0: back our way over top of our heads. And the count is now full. Well, Boston Smith, product of Wright State, had a successful college career and has carried that over here in his first season of pro ball, rocketing up the ranks here to AA. 3-2 is set in the air on the infield right side. Taylor darts down from his spot at second, and he gives way to Xavier Isaac with both feet on the cut of the infield grass, is there to squeeze the first down. There's Caleb Bonnemer. Bonnemer 0 for 1 thus far. He flew out to end the third inning. How about it for Jackson Baumeister? One hit innings of scoreless ball. Bonnemer takes a called strike on the outer edge. 3 walks, 5 strikeouts with a 24-year-old former second-round pick. Roel Garcia now. And this one teed off, but leaks foul. That was hit a long way. On the foul side of the chalk line. Bonnemer can swing it, that's for sure. It's a high school draft pick. Originally from Lansing, Michigan. Pitch is popped up. Back behind the plate. Piper looking up at it, and it will find its way down to the seats below. Oh and 2 count on Caleb Bonnemer, and here's the pitch. Garcia blew it by him. Got him with a fastball a little outside from the righty. And Roel has his third strikeout here in his second inning, and he has 2 gone in the sixth. Leadoff homer, pop out, and a strikeout. And there's 2 gone for Alec Briley, who is 0 for 2 with 2 punch outs in this one. Switch hitting corner infielder. He's a third baseman today, and he hits one high in the air, deep to right center field. Same spot as Zavala, but not as deep. There against the wall, Matt Corbath is there to make the play. Zavala poked one out that way, and Alec Briley comes up just shy of his 18th of the year. It's a 2-1 game after the homer from Samuel Zavala, his 10th of the season, and we carry to the bottom of the sixth. 2-1 Biscuits over the Barons.
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0: Christmas everywhere you go. Take a look in 5 and 10, glistening once again, with candy canes and silver lanes aglow.
1: Jake Polish is done. His final line, 5 innings of two-run baseball. At the moment, he will leave on the hook for the loss. Should the Barons not tie or take the lead the rest of the way? Polish, 5 innings, 2 runs on 5 hits. He walked 4, he struck out 2, and one of those hits was a solo homer that belongs to Matt Corbett. Kenny Piper is set to face the new arm. It's Jake Polish's number neighbor. For number 30 to 31, Jared Kelly toes the rubber, making his first outing here in AA since May 27. Pitch home is in there, called a strike on Kenny Piper. Piper walked his first time up. He stole a base but was gunned down at the plate. He has since fouled out. There's a lefty getting loose in the bullpen. That's T.J. Fontaine for Montgomery. Kelly readies, and his pitch is downstairs. Jared Kelly, 24 years old. He's pitched 10 times this year here in AA. He has an 11.85 earned run average at the moment. 1-1 pitch is low, 2-1. It was a second-round pick by the White Sox in 2020 out of Victoria, Texas. A high school selection. He's pitched in every season since 2021, the minor league ranks. Piper was able to hold back his swing and now has a 3-1 advantage to show for it against the new arm. Well, this year, 10 outings here in Birmingham with the Barons. 3 in AAA Charlotte, and he was pretty well off in his time there. 1 run in 5 innings for a 180 RA. Piper launches one foul on a play on the right side. Walks have been a bit of an issue for him this year. 16 walks over the course of 18 and two-thirds innings. Across those two levels. He also has 21 punch-outs in the spare. Righty deals, payoff pitch is down and away, and that's a walk to start off his return to the Barons. Mentioned he hasn't pitched with Birmingham since May 27th. That was at Regents Field against Pensacola, so the Biscuits have not seen him this year. Pitched in 30 games with the Barons last year. As the first pitch misses up and away to the lefty, Emilian Petrie. Leadoff walk is aboard. Petrie in the box. Ryan Spikes on deck. 2-up third in the fray. Bottom of the sixth inning. Biscuits lead 2-1 after a homer cut it to a one-run game in the top half of this inning. There's a foul tip hung on by Smith. That evens things at a ball and a strike. Jared Kelly on top of the mound. Deals home and misses down and in to fall behind 2-1. Well, Kelly made his professional debut in 2021 after being drafted in the second round of 2022 by the White Sox. And in every season since 2022, he has made at least an appearance on the mound for AA Birmingham. Pitched in 3 games in 22, 16 in 23, 5 in 24, 30 last year. Which misses outside, and this marks his 11th outing of the season here with the Barons in 2026. Pick off over to first. Piper's back in safely with a dive. They walk the leadoff man, Piper. Now Petrie is ahead in the count. Petrie's had some great numbers in the second half, hitting well over 300. Piper runs, the 3-1 is cut on and missed. Here's the throw, it's high, and Piper's safe again. He swiped two in two attempts tonight. Swing and a miss on a 96-mile-an-hour sinker brings our count to full. Sabiscuit's fifth stolen base in this game. Most they've done is seven. This one lofted to shallow left center field, hanging up just long enough for Fogle to drift underneath it. And the left fielder makes the play to sit down Emilian Petrie. Balls to 0-3. Ryan Spikes. 0-2 thus far with a stolen base after reaching on a fielder's choice. That was back in the second inning. He fouled out to right field in his last trip.

0: Pitch home. This one down in the dirt. A wild pitch will move Piper over to third, and that changes the at-bat, the approach for Ryan Spikes a little bit. Now we'll see if the infield pulls in or the one out and a runner at third. Looks like they will, and so Spikes will try to lift something in the air. Orion played at the very notable Parkview High School in Georgia. They have produced some really strong talent in all sorts of sports. This one downstairs, and it deflects off the catcher, Smith, and will give the Biscuits their third run. A walk, stolen base, and a pair of wild pitches produce a run, and the Biscuits get that run right back after the homer in the top half of this frame from Samuel Zavala cut it to a one-run game. It's back to two. You can go through all sorts of impressive names. We'll stay with ties to this area a little bit. A lot of Braves fans around here. Austin Smith is going to throw on some glasses here. Matt Olson attended Parkview. Jeff Francoeur is now in the broadcast booth. And at one point was firing throws in from deep right field. Boy, did he have a cannon. There's a called strike. Plenty of football players have come through there as well. Ryan Spikes looking to be the next big name. Pitch misses downstairs. Righty deals, 3-1. And Spike sends it back to the screen. Count is now full. Jared Kelly has had to throw 17 pitches now in this inning. And he's looking for the second out. Bases are now empty. I want to make a change there. It was a stolen base. And Spikes again fouls one back. It went stolen base for Piper. Wild pitch to get him to third, and they go pass ball that scores him. Right-hander deals. This one bounced right side past the diving DePino and into right field. It's a base hit for Ryan Spikes, and he sets the table for Gregory Barrios, the 9-0 hitter.
1: Number one,
0: Spike's second hit of the week in four games. Spikes was on a roll at the beginning of the month. It's cooled off a little bit this week, but getting it going again with a one-out base knock through the right side. One on, one out. Gregory Barrios, who walked in his last trip, is ready to go after the quick mound visit. Now the Biscuits finish up this nine-game homestand here this evening. They will hit the road for two straight weeks. They'll head to Biloxi for six games and then Pensacola for six games, as Kelly wanted to check on Spikes. You can catch the Biscuits back here at Dabo's Park when they host the Reds-affiliated Chattanooga Lookout starting on August 11th. That's a Tuesday. There's another pickoff over to first, and Spikes will be given second base. There's the disengagement rule. That's the third time this week that we've seen the Barons do that. And while it is a costly 90 feet, especially with one out and a tight game, 3-1 Montgomery over Birmingham, the Barons have shown a willingness to use that second disengagement. Hasn't worked to their favor this week. Pitch off is called a strike. They did it twice a few nights back. We haven't seen it all that often, and it's a bit of a gamble, but it is a way with teams not expecting you to do it the second time. You get a bigger lead, maybe you're caught leaning. Spikes, that wasn't the case. This one misses up and away, and we're tied up at a ball and a strike. Kelly, 21 pitches into this inning. Jake Polish went 5 2-run frames. Now one run in here in the bottom of the sixth. Righty kicks. Barrios squibs it towards second base. Shelton vacuums it up. Slings on to first in time for the out, but Spikes does move over to third. Matt Corbath has yet to be sat down in this one. And he's got another opportunity. A single, a homer, two runs scored, a stolen base, and a walk. Max's next hit will be his team high 50th in this ballpark this year. And there it is into right field, and it's got an RBI attached. Matt Corbath, 3 for 3, and he's hit the half century mark at Davos Park. 50 hits here at home to lead the Biscuits in 2026. Have a day, Matt Corbath. He drives in his second. He shares the love, bringing home Ryan Spikes. It was Matt Corbath who had scored the first two runs. Now he drives in his fellow outfielder. There's Cade Bodine batting as a lefty for the first time this evening, and he watches up above the zone. Spikes scores on the RBI single from Matt Corbath. That is Max's 32nd RBI of the year. Second on the day. See if he runs here. He will. Pitch home is upstairs. Good ball to throw on. It skips in, and it's unable to be gloved by Bonnemer, the shortstop. Matt Corbath continues to build on an impressive evening here in the series finale. He swipes his second bag, and he's in scoring range for Caden Bodine, who has been an RBI machine not only this week, but in his time with the Biscuits. He and Theo Gillen have changed the complexion of this team in the heart of the order. Led to a lot more consistency, 1 through 9. Pitch home. And Bodine swats it foul. Make it 2-1. A sinker on the outer edge at 96. Bodine's average continues to rise. He came in 370 in 7 home games, and he has a 2-for-3 day going with a base hit and a double. Guy just hits. He leads all of minor league baseball in batting average. 2-1 is inside. And he's in control at 3 balls and a strike. Mentioned the Biscuits haven't seen many lefties this year. That has not been the case this week. 2 lefty starters, plenty of lefties out of the bullpen, and there's one warming right now. Looked like Liam Paddock out there. 3-1 count on the switch-hitting designated hitter. Bodine has 8 hits in 5 games this week. His 9th would likely add a run. Biscuits lead is 4-1. Here's the pitch, and he sends it back to the screen. And the count is full. And that is Liam Paddock out there getting loose. The count is full. Horvath. That's in base in a 4-1 game with 2 gone. Bottom of the 6th. Righty set at his belt. Takes a pause and deals. And Bodine foul tips it back into the mitt. A rare strikeout for Caden Bodine. And it ends the 6th inning. Biscuits do add a pair of runs on 2 hits. And they leave 1 left in scoring range. We turn the card over. Top of the 7th. Montgomery out in front of Birmingham by a 4-1 mark.
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0: It's new arm on the mound. It's the lefty. The only lefty on the roster in terms of pitching for the Biscuits. This is TJ Fontaine on in relief of Roel Garcia. Anthony DePino will start it off against the new arm. We've got time called here for one reason or another. Not entirely sure why. A little bit of a delay, but Fontaine's ready to go. We'll get you Roel's final line in just a moment. He only gave up the one run in two innings on the homer. Lefty deals, and DePino takes. There's a called strike. TJ Fontaine, 5-2-8 ERA, 0-1. Is wide of the zone. Tie things back up and a ball and a strike. Final line on Roel Garcia. Two innings. He gave up only the one hit. It was a homer, so the one earned run allowed. He did not walk a batter, and he struck out three. Now Fontaine falls behind 2-1. Fontaine pitched at San Diego State. A left-hander deals home, and DePino cranks it in the air, but foul. TJ fastball, slider, and changeup combo. He's been with the Rays since being drafted in the 14th round in 2023. Two-two is bounced towards shortstop. Barrios charging in. He's got it cleanly and slings on to first in time. DePino sat down for the first time in this one. He had walked in single. Now Colby Shelton will dig in. Lefty on lefty matchup. Shelton 0-2 in this one. Strong line out and a strikeout. And he watches a first pitch off speed pitch over just above that zone. It's 1-0. Fontaine working out of the stretch from that first base side of the slab. Lifts and delivers. Misses down and away. Two balls, no strike. Shelton in control. Fontaine has gone back-to-back scoreless outings, including one inning with a strikeout and a walk earlier this week. And he gets a wave and a miss. They get into the strike column. Two balls, one strike. He was nearly perfect back on the 18th last weekend against the Knoxville Smokies, where the Biscuits swept the Smokies. He went two innings of scoreless, hitless baseball. He didn't have a strikeout and issued one walk. That was the one blemish for him. But it's been clean on this side of the All-Star break for him. This one trickled foul up the third baseline, and Piper's watching it roll. They do call it foul eventually. It surely looked like it made contact with the left-handed hitting Shelton out of the box. Ultimately, third base umpire Brandon Spivak and Justin Hilton got on the same page to call that foul before anybody touched it. It rolled right up the chalk line. That's the way it rolled. It looked like it made contact with some part of Shelton. Anyways, it's 2-2. Here's the pitch. A breaking ball is down and away. Fontaine made his Double-A debut last year, pitching in only one game. And this one bounced opposite side, snared by Petrie, and he will throw on to first, falling away to make the play. Petrie in his second start over there at third base. They started him there last night for the first time, and we're excited to get to see him in a new position, trying to make him a little more versatile defensively. He's played an incredible second base. They worked him in at third, and an early injury had him depart. There's a high pop-up into shallow center field off Dylan Campbell's bat. Horvath settles underneath it, reaches into the sky, and the inning is over. 1-2-3 for T.J. Fontaine on 12 pitches. We go bottom seven. It's time to stretch at Davos Park. Biscuits lead is 4-1.
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0: second lefty of the Biscuits see in this one. And Braden Taylor will be the first to stand in against him. Taylor, Simpson, and Isaac, the 3-4 and 5 batters, looking to add on here in the late innings. Home half of the seventh, Montgomery leading 4-1 and trying to win their second consecutive series. And with a win, would pull back to 500 in the second half after a Saturday night stunner last night. Left-hander set on the rubber, and the pitch is down and away. Liam Paddock has pitched already this week. Paddock pitched on Thursday and went a scoreless inning with a walk and a base hit. He also picked up a strikeout. 1-0 offer it. Taylor leans back and misses inside. It's two balls to no strikes. Taylor riding an 11-game on-base streak. He's failed to reach so far today. 0-for-3 with a strikeout, a pop-out, and a fly-out. Southpaw deals. The 2-0 is just low. Make it three balls and no strikes. And Taylor has found a multitude of ways to reach base. Since his 24th birthday, third in the league in average at .316. He's done it with 56 hits. 3-0 is in there, called a strike. 31 walks, which is the second most in the Southern League in the span. Hitting for average and hitting for power. 12 home runs, are the third most since May 22nd. 3-1, and he chops it out towards second base. Shelton plays it on a high hop, and from shallow right, delivers on to first in time. Paddock has the first out of his outing. Comes on a hopper to second base. Will Simpson, who has a hit in three tries, we'll get a look at the lefty. Simpson's hit drove in the first run of the game back in inning number one. He chopped it right in front of that left-handed batter's box, and it caromed all the way over top of Anthony DePino's head. Pitch misses inside. Will, with that knock, got to 50 RBIs on the season, joining Braden Taylor, who just grounded out. Two Biscuits above 50 driven in this season. Simpson ahead in the count, two balls and no strikes. Liam Paddock on the rubber. Deep breath, here's the pitch. And misses up top. Here's the 3-0. It is taken for a called strike, and Simpson still looking for his pitch. Will has a team high 17 bombs this year. Here's the 3-1. It is right at the bottom of the zone, called a strike to make it a full count at 3-2. Will's 17 home runs are tied with three other players for the fourth most in the Southern League, alongside one of them just to his left. Alec Briley, the third baseman, has 17 homers. 3-2 pitch is chopped over towards Briley, but on the foul side of things and into that third base dugout. Simpson hitting .234 coming into this at-bat. Another payoff is taken up and away for ball four. Simpson works a walk, and he has not shied away from taking walks lately. That is now a walk in six of his last seven games. And that'll bring up Xavier Isaac, who has gone 0-for-2 in this one with a walk of his own. Isaac has the second most walks of anybody in the Southern League, only trailing the center fielder for Birmingham right now, Samuel Zavala. So one more than him. Simpson dancing at first in the pitch home. And the left-handed hitting Isaac watches a called strike on the outer edge. Jared Kelly went an inning, allowing two runs on two hits with a walk and a strikeout. Now Liam Paddock, the third arm used. Long pause and a pitch. Big rip and a miss. And Isaac finds himself in an 0-2 hole. Xavier coming off that four-hit affair back on Tuesday, and he was also close to sneaking one past the second baseman to become the first Biscuit with a five-hit game since 2023. The pitch downstairs. The Biscuit's last five-hit game was Diego Infante back in May of 2023. It came here in this ballpark. Isaac searching for his first hit today. Paddock set. And he goes over to first. Simpson was leaning, and he got back just in front of the tag. Simpson was flinching towards second base. He's got his left blinker on. Our radio listeners, that pocket turned inside out. Pitch home. Swing and a miss. Isaac gone on strikes. On a fastball up in the zone. It's the first for Paddock. Now, Paddock has been really tough on left-handed hitters, and he's retired each of the two lefties that he's faced. Old man to reach is the only righty to see him so far. Lefties against Paddock hitting just 167 entering this game. Here's a righty and Kenny Piper, who cuts through the first pitch slider. Well located towards the bottom of the zone. And it is nothing in one. Simpson over there can rumble. 12 stolen bases. He has a large lead. Paddock wants to check on him again. And Will's back in standing up. We may extend that just a little bit. We were talking about the fact that Birmingham this week three different times has checked over a second time on a runner at first base. Unsuccessful all three. Will flinching a little bit, and he'll stay put. Pitch home to Kenny is the top of the zone, called a strike. Nothing in two on the right-handed hitting catcher. Piper has walked twice and has scored in this one. 0-2. Cut on and missed, and back-to-back strikeout. Stranwell Simpson over there at first after he worked a one-out walk. And after seven, it's the Biscuits four, the Barons one. On Jack 740.
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0: Baseball from Davos Park. Biscuits clinging to a 4-1 advantage. This top of the eighth inning, they're six outs away, earning themselves a second straight series victory. Biscuits had not won a series prior to this homestand since late May. They went all of June without winning a series. And they won the three-game set, sweeping Knoxville last weekend. Now to win, or make it back-to-back series wins. Left-hander deals, and it fits in there. Called strike on Jorge Corona. T.J. Fontaine back to the mound. Corona, Fogel, and Zavala. Southpaw set. And kicks home. This one lofted back and out of play. Quickly nothing in two. Advantage to the lefty. Against Corona, who is now one out of six in this series. And that one hit being a homer. Battling from behind 0-2. And he watches down and in. Bring it to a 1-2 count. Jorge Corona, the designated hitter, primarily a catcher. 25 years old, originally a Kansas City Royals draft pick in 2019. It was in the 39th round. This one fouled back and hung on to by Piper. Slings it around the diamond. That's the first strikeout for TJ tonight. One gone for Adam Fogel. Fogel, native of California, 27-year-old outfielder. Played his college ball at Kentucky. Left-hander, and this one lofted down the right field line, sinking in, and one hops the wall. Extra bases for Adam Fogel. He cruises into second base with a stand-up double. That's the first hit since Samuel Zavala's home run. To lead off the sixth inning, and Zavala is stepping in for the first time since his home run. You go through the base runners in this game, surrendered by the Biscuits. There haven't been a ton of them. Two reached in the first inning on walks. There was a 1-2-3 second inning that did feature a walk. There was a base hit in the fourth, but a caught stealing made it another 1-2-3 inning. The Biscuits went 1-2-3 as a pitching staff from the second through fifth innings. The ball escaped that right field pen. Righty up and tossing for the Barons. Looks like Pierce George down that line getting loose. Runner at second base. 4-1 Biscuits lead, and the pitch is a breaking ball that had Zavala stepping out of the box, and it bent back inside the strike zone. Fogel at second base after the one-out double. Biscuits infield playing the lefty Zavala to pull. And this one high inside, and he did have to lean out of the way of this. And it's tied back up at 1-1. Zavala playing in his team-high 85th game of the year with Birmingham. Spent the entire season with him, and that can't be said for many of the current roster for the Barons. 1-1 pitch. A check swing, and it was called a strike, I believe. He signaled a called strike. And lefty Zavala a bit confused, and he requests time. He steps out. He's behind 1-2. Zavala, 22 years old, from Caracas, Venezuela. Homered his last time up. Here's the 1-2. Another breaking ball, this one up above the letters. And it evens the count at 2-2. Top of the order looms for the fourth trip around. Boston Smith and Caleb Bonnemer, a pair of top 30 prospects. A pair of top 15 White Sox prospects. 2-2. This one bends wide. And the count is full. Biscuits need five outs. They have a three-run advantage in the top of the eighth inning with one gone and a runner at second. Matome is chopped up the first baseline. Drifts foul. Glove in foul ground by Xavier Isaac. Just three hits for the Barons in this game. Zavala's homer. Vogel's double. And a single back in the fourth by Anthony DiPino. Kenny Piper saw something that he wanted to chat with the lefty Fontaine about. Trots out to the mound. Quickly retreats. There's Jacob Kamatz getting loose. Oregon State Beaver. Fontaine at 23 pitches. Here's his 24th. And it's up and in for ball four. And Zavala reaches for the second time in three trips to the dish, this time with a walk. And two in a row have reached after the leadoff strikeout. Now the top of the card with the tying run standing in, Boston Smith. Smith has seven home runs. This marks game number 18 for him. And before Fontaine delivers his first pitch to the lefty, he'll be greeted again by Piper, his catcher, and the pitching coach, Jim Paddock. Sun beginning to set off in the distance. Gray skies turn to blue skies. All sorts of colors going on. Day becomes night in the series finale Sunday. Well, Boston Smith can tie it with one swing. Fontaine looking to avoid that. The catcher in from the left side. The lefty on the mound deals home, and his first pitch is down and away. First and second, one gone, and the leadoff hitting catcher in the batter's box. Here's the 1-0. And it's a called strike with a slider on the outer edge. There's Theo Gillen, the number one prospect in the Rays organization. A well-deserved night off for him. He has been on fire. 24 RBIs in his first 22 games here in AA. 1-1. Is just wide. Did not miss by much. Piper made it look good, but didn't get the call. 2-1 count now. Fontaine's 2-1 pitch is in there. Another slider, and it's back to even at two balls and two strikes. This one misses the zone, and the count is full. Fontaine at risk of walking Smith to load the bases for the dangerous Caleb Bottomer. And he will, and this one hit Smith. It looked like it clipped his helmet. He's looking into that first base dugout. Getting rid of all of the accessories. And the bases are loaded, and out comes the manager. So the night is over for T.J. Fontaine. Bolsey will pry the ball from his left hand. And the Biscuits appear to be turning to the bullpen with Jacob Kamatz. And they are. Kamatz will be on the hill with the bases loaded and one gone. Biscuits need only five more outs to earn a series win. But shades of last night, bags packed in a three-run game. Caleb Bonimer, the White Sox number one prospect, is at the plate when we come back on Jack 740.
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Jacob Kamatz ready to go. He inherits a bases loaded one out jam. And who does he have to get through? The number one rated prospect in the Chicago White Sox organization. Caleb Bonomer stands in. Bonomer has six homers in his first 28 games. This marks his 29th here in AA. Kamatz on. Here's the first pitch from him. It is a half swing. He went around, tried to hold it up on a slider in the dirt. It's that fastball, curveball, and slider that we call a cutter around here, because that's what Jacob Kamatz calls it, but he knows that it has that slider shape. Cutter and slider, a similar pitch. Wants to throw it like a fastball, so he thinks cutter. Here's the 0-1. It's on the outer edge, called a strike. And he quickly hops ahead, nothing in two. T.J. Fontaine lasted an inning and a third. He gave up one hit, one walk, a hit by pitch. He had a strikeout, and he's responsible for each of the three aboard the base paths. Kamatz trying to finalize his line and preserve this lead. It's 4-1 Biscuits. Here's the 0-2. It's downstairs, taken for ball one. Kamatz was a fifth-round pick by the Rays in 2024 out of Oregon State. He was one of the more effective relievers for High A Bowling Green to begin the year. 3-1 in 18 appearances, had a 2.22 ERA.

0: runs, no walks, and he struck out three. That was on Friday night. Pitchell is rolled out to second base. Taylor has it, sets his feet, inning over. Jacob Kamatz comes on, and he sits down the final two. He finalizes T.J. Fontaine's line. It's a scoreless one. We go to the bottom of the eighth. Biscuits looking to add some insurance. They lead 4-1 over the Barons here on Jack 740.
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Thomas and Newarm on the mound for the home half of the eighth inning. This is Pierce George taking over. Liam Paddock's evening has concluded. Paddock tossed an inning. Had a walk, no hits, and a pair of strikeouts ended his frame. Now Pierce George comes on. He was the losing pitcher back on Thursday. This one sprayed out of play. That was where Casey Hunt for Montgomery came in and tossed three beautiful innings to earn his first win as a member of the Montgomery Biscuits. The breaking ball just off the plate on Emilian Petrie. George has a 10.45 ERA entering this one. Comes in 10 outings, this being his 11th. Offering to the plate is called a strike. One and two advantage. Petrie in the middle of a mini slump. He's still hitting well over 300, but the last couple of games have been hitless for him. 0 for 3 in this one, and he watches outside to pull back even at 2 and 2. Pierce George, a native of Houston, Texas. He played Division I baseball at both Texas with the Longhorns. Only pitched in three games there, and then with Alabama. All right, he deals 2-2. A swatted foul out of play on the left side. Three-year-old. He's held righties down pretty well. 160, but lefties hitting 474 against him. Petrie trying to build on that. And he will. Fair ball off the chalk line, down into the corner off the sidewall. And our umpire out there, Brandon Spivak, throws the hands up and says it's a dead ball. It was headed to be a double regardless for Emilian Petrie, so no harm done. He's got himself a two-bagger to open up this eighth. Biscuits trying to add on to their three-run cushion. They want to avoid at all costs what happened to them last night. They blew a three-run lead in the ninth inning. Trying to hang on to this series finale and take the series over the Barons. Here's Ryan Spikes. He thought about pulling the trigger on the first pitch. And he takes upstairs for ball one. Pierce George has an electric arm.

0: lives in the high 90s with that heater. That one was at 98. The right-hander kicks high and deals home. This one at 99, but it misses low. Two balls and no strikes. Right-hander kicks home. Swing and a miss. Got spikes to chase. A cutter at 92 off the plate. This one rolled foul over towards Esteban Gonzalez, the third base coach. And we're back to even at 2 balls, 2 strikes. Righty of the belt. Deals home. And Spikes bounces it. Left side diving. Stopped by Briley. He hops to his feet. Sidearms it on to first. A gorgeous play from the hot corner. And not only does it produce the first out and rob a hit away from Ryan Spikes, it holds Petrie there at second. Well done by Alec Briley. Gregory Barrios will at the least try to move Petrie over 90 feet. Not bring him home. Now, Barrios has driven in 29 this year. He has 2 homers. Both of them have come on Sundays. And he watches down and away. Settles on that first base side of the rubber. Drops the black glove to his belt. Now deals. 1-0 misses high. Barrios in control. Settles in the back of that right-handed batter's box. Here's the pitch. Up and away. 98 that time. Top of the order, ready to go next. Matt Horvath has had a monster day. Caden Bodine has poured in a couple of hits as well. Petrie will run. He got a great jump, and the pitch misses high. And so it's runners at the corners with one gone here in the bottom of the eighth inning for Montgomery. A walk to Barrios, the second that he's worked in this one, and Petrie swipes his 10th as a biscuit. Runners at the corners for Matt Horvath, who has yet to be sat down. The infield pulled in. There's a gap on the right side of the infield. DePino holding on the runner at first. And Barrios. Second baseman Shelton up the middle. Barrios runs, and he will take second base standing up. One count on Mac. Here's the pitch. Make it 0-2. Fit on the inner edge with a cutter. And this one rides down and away. The Biscuits, depending on how they score. And they did go defensive indifference there. Kind of imagine that was going to be the case. Would have been Montgomery's 8th stolen base, which would set the most they've stolen in a single game this year. They've done 7 now 3 times. This one hammered into the gap, sinking on Zavala. He dives, and he made the catch. The Biscuits will get a run out of it. Matt Horvath drives in his 3rd of the game, and he narrowly missed. Extra bases, a fantastic defensive effort, and a Superman dive from the center fielder, Samuel Zavala. He's had himself a day. A homer in this game, and he robs a hit away from Matt Horvath, but Matt tacks on another. Zavala feeling every bit of that dive in center field. It's a sac fly to center. scores Petrie. And this one misses up and away to Caden Bodon. Mac will more than likely finish the day with a single, a homer, slew of RBIs. And this one shot the opposite way will bounce in front of Fogle. Windmill around for Barrios. Fogle comes up firing. The throw to the plate's offline. It's an RBI single for Caden Bodine. Three hits and now eight RBIs in the series. Overall for Bodie, that's hit number nine this week. And he adds on to a big day with an RBI knock. And the Biscuits have added some insurance. It's now a 6-1 lead. Barrios got the windmill from Gonzalez, and he scored. And with two gone, there's a runner over at first. Lefty Braden Taylor will bounce the first pitch foul. Pinte 0-for-4 in this one. An 11-game on base streak, likely on the line in this at-bat. He has struck out, popped out, flown out, and grounded out. Taylor's been one of the most consistent bats this year for Montgomery. He watches a called strike and falls into an 0-2 hole. Right-hander drops the glove to his belt, deals home in the 0-2, cut on and missed. Taylor frustrated with his evening tonight. He's had a big week, but a tough one this evening. Biscuits tack on a pair of insurance runs. Petrie and Barrios score on a sac fly from Horvath and an RBI knock from Caden Bodine. We turn the card over. Biscuits three outs away from taking the series. It's 6-1.
1: Well, hey, y'all, Lewis at the Capital Oyster Bar over here on the river. We're cooking up that fresh city food for you. We have a good time doing it. Jump right to the good times on the river this week, man. We're so happy. Old Jimbo Jones is going to be down here playing that piano for us. So check it all out, CapitalOysterBar.com, our Facebook page. You'll see a menu, a map how to get here. Also, how about renting a pontoon boat? We got an RV park down here. Got a lot going on, and you can come be a part of it. That's right. Jimbo Jones, 4 o'clock Sunday afternoon. It's going to be a good time. 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

They'll be away for the next 2 weeks. At Biloxi for six, and then at Pensacola for six, before they come back home to take on the Chattanooga Lookout. So make sure to grab those tickets at BiscuitsBaseball.com and catch the Biscuits back in action here from Davos Park beginning August 11th. Here's Anthony DePino against Jacob Kamatz. First pitch is swung on and missed. Biscuits 3 outs away from taking the series. They have a little bit more cushion tonight than they had last night. It's a 6-1 lead for Montgomery to the top of inning number 9. Jacob Kamatz coming off of a quick inning. A check swing. They want to appeal. He did not go. Kamatz came on with the bases loaded and finalized T.J. Fontaine's line in an inning and a third where he walked one, hit one, gave up a hit. He struck one out, and no runs thanks to his fellow bullpen arm. There's a swing and a miss by DePino. Fontaine tips the cap. His fellow reliever and Jacob Kamatz finished off that eighth inning. Baumeister had four scoreless frames. Raul Garcia gave up just the one hit. It was a homer. It's the lone run allowed so far today. Fontaine scoreless. And now it's a scoreless full inning for Jacob Kamatz. He fans DePino. And the Barons down to their final 2 outs here on Sunday night. The second strikeout for Jacob Kamatz in his first three batters. And here comes Colby Shelton. Shelton's had a ton of success this week. Last night notched 4 hits, including 2 doubles. Drove in a run, scored twice. He's hitting 4 straight safely. And in that span, has a total of 9 hits. But has been held hitless tonight. 0 for 3, a strikeout, a line out, and a ground out. One and 0 the count. The righty Kamatz from that first base out of the rubber. Deals home. Swing and a miss. Fastball at 95. Right-hander comes set. Pauses and lifts home. And spins one at the top of the zone. Called a strike. It's the true breaking ball from Kamatz. Under that three-pitch arsenal. Curveball got it over for a strike. Up in the zone. Biscuits fans looking for a win tonight. 1-2 the count. Here's the offering. It is high to even things back up at 2-2. One run on 3 hits for Birmingham. 6 runs on 9 hits for the Biscuits. Both teams have played clean defense here this evening. Righty deals. 2-2 is just tapped foul back towards the third man due up in this inning, Dylan Campbell. It remains 2 balls and 2 strikes. Kamatz 14 pitches in. He has sat down each of the first 3 that he's faced, 2 of them via strikeout. He's looking for back-to-back Ks. Here's the pitch. He'll get it. Elevated and celebrated. Struck him out up top with a heater. 3 strikeouts in 4 batters against him for Jacob Kamatz. And he's an out away from filing this one into the win column. Dylan Campbell is 0 for 2 tonight. He has walked, struck out, and flown out, and he watches the first pitch up and away for ball one. This one bounce towards short. Barrios has it. Long throw across the diamond. Isaac has it, and this one is in the win column. Biscuits hold the Barons to 1 run on 3 hits, and they take the series 4-2. It's a Sunday night winner at Davos Park. Biscuits back to 500 in this second half.
at 13-13. They're 48-47 overall. Let those lights shine. Biscuits will head off for a two-week road trip starting on Tuesday in Birmingham. Excuse me, at Biloxi. Birmingham and Montgomery done with each other, barring a trip to the championship set for the Barons. They fall to 10-17 in the second half and 36-60 overall. Well, we'll step aside. We'll recap this win when we come back and look ahead to what's next for Montgomery.

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happy that you were hanging out with us on this Sunday. The Biscuits down the Barons, 6-1 the final score. It's one run on three hits, no errors, and five left aboard the bases for Birmingham. They went 0-for-3 with runners in scoring position. For Montgomery, 6 runs on 9 hits. No errors. They left 9 aboard and went 3-for-15 with runners in scoring range. The win belongs to Roel Garcia III in relief. He's 2-1. Jake Polis suffers the loss despite a 5-inning, 2-run start. Wasn't backed with much offense. He falls to 2-8 on the season. Jacob Kamatz picked up the final 5 outs. He earns his second save with Montgomery. You look at the starter tonight, Jackson Baumeister, allowed just 1 hit in 4 scoreless innings. He walked 3 and struck out 5. Roel Garcia got the win, giving up the 1 run on the 1 hit. It was the homer to Samuel Zavala. He struck out 3 across 2 one-run innings. T.J. Fontaine and Jacob Kamatz took on the final 3 innings, combining to go scoreless, allowing just 1 hit with 4 strikeouts. Again, Garcia the win, Polish the loss, Kamatz earns his second save. 6-1 the final score. You look at the offensive numbers for Montgomery. They had the 9 hits. It was Mac Horvath's day. 3-for-3 for Mac. He drove in 3, and he scored 2 more. He also worked a walk. The Biscuits also got 3 hits from Caden Bodine, a 3-for-5 game. And the Biscuits take this one by a final score of 6-1. It's back to the win column. Montgomery 48-47. They're 13-13 in the second half. And they will not return back here to Davos Park until August the 11th when they host the Chattanooga Lookouts, the AA affiliate of the Cincinnati Reds. Starters not quite finalized for next week, but the Biscuits will be in action Tuesday, Wednesday, Thursday, and Friday, all at 6:35 from Biloxi. 6:05 the first pitch on Saturday. They'll wrap up that first leg of the 12-game road trip in Biloxi with a 5:05 first pitch on Sunday. That's August the 2nd. The Biscuits, 6 games in Biloxi, followed by 6 more in Pensacola. On behalf of our producer, Michael Killer Kelly, I'm Luke Maley, saying thanks for hanging out with us. We'll speak to you from the road. Enjoy the update tomorrow. Enjoy your Monday. We'll catch you 6:35 first pitch on Tuesday in Biloxi.

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25: 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We're cooking up that fresh seafood for you. We have a good time doing it. Jump right to the good times on the river this week, man. We're so happy. Old Jimbo Jones is going to be down here playing that piano for us. 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You'll see a menu, a map how to get here. Also, how about renting a pontoon boat? We got an RV park down here. Got a lot going on, and you can come be a part of it. That's right. Jimbo Jones, 4 o'clock Sunday afternoon. It's going to be a good time. See you soon. And come hungry.
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31: Because I played at a small high school. But the coach didn't like me because I wasn't 6'2" like the other quarterback. So they let him play, and we didn't do that good because they just want, I don't know what it is about coaches in high school, college, and the pros. They don't like you if you're not a certain height. You know, if you're 6'5", 265, you're playing defensive end, they like you. But if you're 6'1", 255, and you're playing defensive end, and you're just as good as that guy, they'll try to move you to linebacker or something. It's just weird. That's how it is. So he got cut because they didn't like him because of that. And everybody knows the Doug Flutie story with Rob Johnson, 6'3 versus 5'9". Doug Flutie would have won at Buffalo, but they didn't give him a chance. So, I mean, I went on and on. Anyway, but yeah, I did get fired.
32: Where were you on vacation? How did it go down?
31: I got fired June the 12th. I was in Oklahoma. I was in sales, and I went on vacation, and I got a email or a text email.
32: What did the company just downsize, or did you do something wrong?
31: They just got upset because I was calling in saying that I was on vacation, and they just got fed up. And
32: Did you take vacation without getting it approved by a boss?
31: No, it was approved, but I was at the casino. I was making more money at the casino, and I think they found out that I was making more money there, and somebody must have said something at the office, and then they got an email that says, "You're fired. Don't come back." But
32: Dan, do you play? What's your game at the casino?
31: I'm really good at craps. I make a lot of money at craps.
32: How? It's a dice game of chance. How are you good at craps?
31: Well, because the hard 10 pays 7-1. And if you just kind of have confidence in that hard 10 and just sit there and put $100 in hard 10, it'll hit. It does. But you have to have confidence. Just like a football player has to have confidence that his receiver is going to be there. Yeah, if you're scared, it's not going to hit. So
32: tells the dice to land on 5-5.
31: Something like that, yeah. You got to feel it.
32: All right. I got you. Dan, thank you for calling, man.
31: Hey, thanks for taking my call. Thank you very much. It's a good show. Thank you very much.
32: Thanks. I'll see you at the casino. I'll be in the poker room. 310-840-4910. 310-840-4910. Kenny is in Mississippi. What's up, Kenny? You're on Westwood One Sports.
33: Hey, how's it going?
32: Not bad. You ever been fired when you weren't working?
33: Unfortunately, I have. And to make it even worse, it was over the phone that I was actually terminated.
32: What did you do?
33: Yeah, see, I'm a nurse. Been a nurse for 30 years, and I had agreed to pick up a shift to cover a shift for another nurse on a particular unit. Had actually gotten a phone call from them, from the staffing development person wanting me to pick up the shift, and I asked her to just text me the details. She did, and I agreed to pick up the shift to cover on the unit that I was assigned to on a regular basis. So I took the shift on my day off, went in as scheduled, and when I arrived at the facility, the shift was already covered. There was already a nurse in place to take the shift.
32: Yeah, day off.
33: So, right, my day off. I agreed to pick it up to help out the unit that I worked on. I wouldn't have taken it any other place. I agreed because of the people that I worked with, primarily. So I take the shift. I go in. It's covered. So with it being covered, I leave. I go to the house. Actually, I go to the poker room.
32: Right.
33: But so that being said, I get a text the next day saying that I needed to contact my supervisor, and I did. And when I phoned and contacted them, they let me know that because I had agreed to pick up a shift and didn't actually cover the shift, that they were going to terminate my employment.
32: That's not cool at all.
33: Absolutely not. Well, the thing is that they had assigned me to another unit. Just a total lack of communication. And they turned, like I said, it was terminated over the phone. I had a meeting with the upper management at that point because, yeah, I've been a nurse for a long time, and you're terminating me based on this. I go in, meet with them. They have to give me my job back because of the way that it was done. I had it in text writing, what I was covering, what I agreed to pick up, everything. So they hired me back long enough for me to make a phone call to get a job at another facility. And, of course, I gave them my notice and terminated my employment myself there. But I was actually terminated over the phone on my day off.
32: Oh, my gosh. That's awful. Well, Kenny, are you still employed now as a nurse?
33: Yes, I am.
32: Listen, we need more of you. Thank you for what you do. You guys are on the front lines and have gone through a rough period, but we need more of you. So thank you for what you do. Appreciate you, Kenny. Nurses, teachers, firefighters, police, EMTs, we need more of you, all right? 310-840-4910. Let's go to Matthew in Arizona. Matthew, thanks for calling, man.
0: How you doing?
32: Doing all right. You ever been fired on your day off?
0: Okay, so I was working for a company that it had about 12 finalists, and they were picking two. Like, basically, you get hired there, you're there till you retire. And I was one of the finalists. I was there for maybe a good 4 or 5 months, something like that. And I come into work that morning, and I'm getting in the truck, getting ready to leave. And the boss comes in and says, "Hey, Matthew, what are you doing here? It's your birthday." And I said, "As a matter of fact, it is." He says, "Well, you don't work on your birthday. Go on home." I said, "You serious?" He says, "Yeah, go on home. You're good."
32: Yeah.
0: So I go home later on that day. You know, I'm still farting around at the house. And then I get a call from corporate saying that they didn't like something in my background, whatever it was, terminated me on my day off on my birthday.
32: You got fired on your birthday? That is cold,
0: swear,
32: brother.
0: Swear to God.
32: Oh, yes. My gosh.
0: Yes. That was a cold one. I heard you guys on the rig coming up and driving right now. I had to pull over and give you guys a call and tell you about this one.
32: Matthew, yeah. That sucks. What birthday was it? Like, how old were you when you got fired?
0: Let's see. I'm 47 now. I was 41.
32: Okay, so that was not that long ago. That was, like, during COVID. You got fired on your birthday during COVID?
0: Yep.
32: Oh, my gosh.
0: Yep, absolutely. I didn't even throw that one in there. Yeah.
32: That's awful. Well, Matt, dude, thank you for calling in, man. Appreciate you. Happy belated birthday or early birthday. Thanks for calling, man. Yep, Diego Pavia got let go before the Ravens camp actually opened. So you ever been fired from your job when you weren't at your job? 310-840-4910. Let's go to Pittsburgh, Pennsylvania, and talk to Ed. Ed, you ever been fired while you were not working?
1: It was on the day I called off.
32: Wait, say that again?
1: It was on the day that I called off. Well, me and a coworker, me and her, we started dating, and we went out the night before.
32: Oh, boy.
1: So she said, "You're going to call off the next day." It was a car dealership, and I was in sales. And so when I woke up quick about noon the next day after I called off, my car wouldn't start. So I actually took it back to the car dealership I worked at and had the service department fix it. And my boss caught me in the service department. And then I got fired on the day I called off.
32: So if you never took your car to your work to get fixed, you would not have been fired.
1: Correct. What I mean, I was still off work. I called off. You did call off.
32: Like, I mean, it's a day. It doesn't matter if it's your birthday, your anniversary. You have to get a colonoscopy. You called off, and it was approved, right? Like, nobody was angry. You're allowed to call off.
1: Yeah, but then I took my car to work to have them fix it on the day I called off.
32: Did you have fun the night before with your lady friend from work?
1: I did, yeah. We dated for about 6 years after that.
32: Oh, well, damn. Okay. All right. So that, was it worth it?
1: We don't date anymore. I'm a happily married man now. But, you know, thank God my wife don't listen to this show.
32: No, she probably doesn't. Although, with the music that Mondo is playing, we're starting to attract more female listeners. So you never know. She could be out there listening to Westwood One. Ed, you're great, man. Thank you for calling in. Appreciate you. That's great. Oh, boy. Yep, Diego Pavia, let go. Days before a Ravens. Because like, we got like 5 or 6 NFL training camps that are open right now. You know, we had rookies a little bit last week, some veterans for some teams like the Rams and the Cardinals, a couple other teams. Tuesday, everybody is in. Training camps start in the National Football League for everybody. Everybody reports Tuesday in the NFL. We're back, baby. We are back. We're getting there, all right? Last word on this goes to Paul in Massachusetts. What's up, Paul? You ever been fired while you weren't working?
2: I got expelled from Northfield Mount Hermon, my post-collegiate year, Northfield, Mass. And I never heard such an angry, they call it ostentatious or snobby or arrogant attitude. And the dean says, yelling at me, I'm expelling you. And I said, sir, did you hear me? My Jeep broke down. I was out in Bear Hole Mountain. Took me 12 hours to get back. I'm exhausted. I can barely walk. I'm dehydrated. My parents are terribly upset. And then my dad took the phone, the county commissioner, Richard Thomas, and I never heard my parents talk like that. So I didn't get expelled. But as a young kid, it was traumatizing to be treated like that. They call it entitlement entanglement. Then they explain it away. And my dad ripped him a new one, the county commissioner. I went right back to Northfield, Mount Hermon. Beautiful place.
32: So you were hunting. You got expelled, but then unexpelled on the way back?
2: No, I'm not hunting. I was riding. I had a 4x4 Jeep, and I went.
32: Oh, okay. I got you. And I
2: broke my drive shaft because Woody put an L82 350 Corvette motor in a Willie's Jeep and didn't make a big enough rear end. So it blew up the pumpkin. No, it blew up the pumpkin. I was 12 miles out when I was traumatized when I got back after hiking for 12 hours, and that's when I got screamed at. Then they said, "This is ridiculous," and put me back in school.
32: God. Being lost for 12 hours, that is a whole story in itself, I'm sure.
2: Yes, sir. Hey, Mike, the other night when you said you got the morning shift and then you were done and you could see your kids, I had something similar where I had the night shift and I was able to see what you saw. And it's funny the difference between your perception and what other people may think, you know, the love of a parent versus the misperception view of tainted lenses. So it's a great story what you told. You're a really wise man.
32: I don't know about that last part, but I appreciate that. Although, Will, thank you for calling, Paul. Will, did you get that on tape? Can we record what he called me a wise man? Can we make sure we run that drop? Because, you know, I got this one.
4: Speaking of stupid, Will Dalton.
32: Oh, but if you could get Paul calling me a wise man. Now, yesterday I told the story. We're talking about LeBron James, you know, taking a new gig, a new job. And I'm not comparing myself to LeBron, but I was at a rock radio station. I'm in Des Moines, Iowa. I did the morning show on the rock radio station for 5 years. And this opportunity came up to work here on Westwood One Sports and do the weekend show on Saturday nights and on Sunday nights. And I jumped at it. It's kind of like LeBron wanted to, you know, like LeBron loves to play basketball. I love talking on the radio, and I've talked on the radio for over 27 years, 26 years. I have to go back and do the math, but it's the thing I love to do. And I've worked in sports talk, I've worked in news talk, and I've worked in rock. And my favorite thing is to sit in front of this microphone and hear people like Paul or Ed or Matthew or whoever that call in and want to jump in the conversation. I absolutely love it. This is my passion. It's what I've wanted to do my entire life. And when the opportunity came up to go from rock to do it back to sports talk here on Westwood One, and I don't have to wake up at 4 a.m., which means I can see my kids every morning before they get on the bus to go to school, it was a no-brainer. So if LeBron can keep playing basketball and have a chance at a championship, and he doesn't have to carry the entire load like he did in L.A. because everybody was getting hurt, if LeBron can join a team that's really good and make it easier for him to do what he loves to do the most, I applaud him. And I get, like I said, I wake up every morning between 6:30 and 7. I used to wake up at 4 a.m. to go do the morning show. Now I get to sit here and do my favorite thing in the world. I'm a sports nerd. I've always been a sports nerd. I have a Green Bay Packers tattoo on my shoulder. I worked at a sports talk station in Ann Arbor for 7 years, in Milwaukee for almost 10. I did some sports talk in Kansas City, but I was on a news talk station. But sports has been my favorite thing. And I got not only a chance to do my favorite thing again, but I also get to see my kids in the morning before they start their day or go to school or whatever it is. So, Paul, I appreciate that very, very much, man. I wouldn't say I'm a wise man. I'd say I'm a pretty fortunate guy. I'll tell you that. Coming up, life's all about tough choices. It's time for this or that. Will Dalton putting my feet to the fire. We're going to make some tough choices coming up next. You're on Westwood One Sports.
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15: 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Also, how about renting a pontoon boat? 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Jimbo Jones, 4 o'clock Sunday afternoon. It's going to be a good time. See you soon. And come on.
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1: All right, time to make some tough choices. Life is all about tough choices, and our producer, Will Dalton, is going to fire up this or that and make me choose one or the other. What do we got here, Will?
2: We're just going to go all over the place here, starting with this. Would you rather attend a party or host a party?
1: Ooh, attend. Attend. A, I don't have to clean up. The prep is none, all right? Attending a party means if I have to bring something, fine. I'll bring my 12-pack of Miller Lite or a bottle of wine, depending on what kind of party it is. And then I can leave pretty much whenever I want. You know, I don't know if it's like a dinner party with cards after. I don't know. But I can leave whenever I want. And then the cleanup is just my plate. I don't have to do the all that other stuff. The benefit to hosting the party, though, you don't have to leave your house, you know, in theory, unless you're hosting it somewhere else. But you don't have to leave your house. And you set the rules up for everything, like when to arrive. You can say everybody's got to be out by 11. Like I host our neighborhood poker night. I'm next to host. And I have to set the rules of when people have to get the hell out. But it starts at 8 o'clock on Friday. So I'm the one that's all the guys in the neighborhood, we rotate through. And it's my turn to host. But I would much rather attend a party.
2: Would you rather see a game won on a Hail Mary or a buzzer beater?
1: I've seen a lot of each of those. I mean, the Hail Mary is just, they're both dramatic as hell. For a championship, like Super Bowl game 7, like that.
2: I'm going to say
1: the Super Bowl. I'm going to say the Hail Mary because it's up in the air. It's longer. Usually Aaron Rodgers was really good at them.
2: There it is.
1: So
2: there it is.
1: I'm going to go with the Hail Mary over the buzzer beater. But the buzzer beater is always great. I mean, you know, that buzzer beater when, Vanderbilt, Villanova, Carolina, like that was one of the great finishes in college basketball history. God. Can we find that highlight of your Tar Heels getting
2: beat? Please don't. Mondo, don't do that.
1: Mondo will go, he's going to go find Chaperone, all right, or Espresso, but he can't find Vanderbilt's buzzer beater over Carolina?
2: It brings back a lot of bad memories. Oh, man. Next on the list. Do you prefer sauce on the side or on top, like mixed into the food?
1: Depends, man. It totally depends. Like, I don't want pasta sauce on the side. I want that right on top. But if I'm dipping a chicken nugget, I don't want you to cover my nuggets in sauce because that creates a gigantic mess. I don't want to use a fork for my chicken nuggets. So I want to dunk them in whatever sauce I have the opportunity to. So it does depend on the food for sure. I don't know if that's the answer you were looking for, but there's no right answer there. Like who wants pasta? Who wants pasta with marinara in a bowl next to you?
2: It's kind of an open-ended question. I'll wear that one. Would you rather owe somebody money or owe them a favor?
1: Oh, owe them a favor. Okay. Absolutely. Owe them a favor. I owe some favors to my neighbors. My studio here, the door frame broke because the house has shifted since we bought. You know, it's hot here in Iowa. So, like, the door, it just moved like an eighth of an inch, but it cracked my door frame. And I had two neighbors over a couple of days ago who were here helping me because I didn't own a Dremel and I didn't own a nail gun. We'd take off the entire frame of the door in this studio that I'm at in my basement. And we had to redo it, put in a brace, all this stuff. So I owe those guys favors. I'd rather do that than owe you money because I don't have any. So I can help you with like your landscaping or the rock you need moved or help you carry stuff or like you need me to babysit your kids for an afternoon. I can do that. I just don't want to go into my, I mean, Will, I'd have to go into my gambling fund and God knows we're not doing that. No,
2: no,
1: no.
2: Early morning or late night?
1: ever since I stopped doing the morning show on the rock station here in Des Moines, I've had more late nights. Like, I get to midnight a lot more than I used to. Because I was always in bed by, like, 9, because I would wake up at 4 from my previous gig, or I'd be asleep by 10, get my 6 hours, and be good to go. I liked that shift, like a lot of people don't like doing the morning show. Will, you ever done mornings at your station there in Raleigh?
2: I have.
1: It's not fun waking up at 4, but it's the most fun shift, I think, to do. But I'm at the point now where I prefer not waking up at 4 a.m. I think somebody once asked me, would you go back to doing mornings? I said, well, I would do it, but can I have another option? Can I do 7 to 11 p.m. on Saturday nights and Sunday nights? Yes, I would much prefer this shift, as a matter of fact.
2: I think I'm with you. I think in radio specifically,
1: yeah.
2: I found that I like late night. God knows I've got my fair share of it. I'd rather do late night. I think I would.
1: People don't know that Will produced Josh Graham's show before mine.
2: Yeah.
1: And then he's here for this show. And then he's also doing John Mallory's show when we're Johnny Ballgame. And you did Lunch Show last night. Mondo, are you doing the 11-hour shift like Will, or are you out of here when we're done?
3: No, I'm done when you're done.
1: Okay. Yeah, Mondo's doesn't put up with that 11-hour bull crap. That's just you, Will. You're the only one.
2: I'm the crazy person. Would you rather watch a movie in the theater or stream it at home?
1: I'd rather watch it in the theater. But I go back to, I'm a cheap ass, and I've got a 70-inch television. So if I sit my chair really close, it kind of feels like I'm in the movie. But I feel, I haven't seen The Odyssey yet. I know you and Josh have seen, and Spider-Man comes out. I feel like I'm cheating myself if I don't see those movies on a bigger screen. I know people say you got to see The Odyssey and IMAX. I don't love IMAX. I think it's too loud for me. Like, maybe I'd wear an earplug. But the movie theater is great. It's just so damn expensive. We don't take our kids to the movies unless my mother-in-law offers, because she'll pay. It's like our three kids plus me, my wife, they all want popcorn. They all want, it's like $100 to take your kids to go see Smurfs. And it's just, it's so expensive. So when I go to the movies, it's usually me solo, and I still spend $35 there.
2: All right, this is the last one, and this one actually has a third option that I just thought of. Okay. Would you so it's a this, that, or the other.
1: We'll I love call it.
2: That.
1: Yeah.
2: Art museum, history museum, or science museum?
1: Art is out. Okay, I don't get art. I don't understand art. The one piece of art I have here in the studio, I did a Green Bay Packers puzzle, and I glued it.
2: Yeah.
1: And I glued there it, and go. My wife ripped into me. Like, she's like, you're not gluing a Packers puzzle. I said, yeah, I am. I glued it, and I framed it. Okay? And it was hard, because every piece on the board was the exact same, and there's a lot of white in that Packers G. So art is out. I'm not a big history to me would be the winner, because I love history. Yeah. Military war history was a class I took in high school many years ago. I love documentaries about World War I and World War II and probably World War III if it's coming. Who knows? I love history when you can get into the Civil War and all that kind of stuff. So history.

0: one for me.
1: There you go.
0: Is that it?
1: That's it.
0: All right. Good. That gives us time to talk about this ridiculously stupid thing out of Japan. Japan is a human refrigerator. It's literally a human refrigerator. Imagine a fridge that's on four wheels, metal sides, a glass door, and inside you sit down and there's a drawer under you and a shelf above you. It is an effort to keep people cool as temperatures are now at unprecedented levels. There have been people are dying because the heat is hotter. Energy is the hottest this planet's ever been. Japan has been hit hard. The country had to create a new word for when temperatures pass 40 degrees Celsius. They've decided now to develop a refrigerator called a personal cooling box. It's a large box standing over 2 meters. I don't know what that means, with a seat inside. When you sit inside this human refrigerator, you are blasted with cold air from the top and back of the appliance. The aim is to cool your body down in less than 10 minutes. The air is around 5 degrees. Do we really need this? It costs $9,000 or 1.5 million yen and requires no installation. It's got wheels. According to the website, it costs about $1 an hour to power and run because that's how hot it is in Japan right now. One of the things I loved about the World Cup is people coming from Europe to the United States and discovering air conditioning. Because they don't have air conditioning in a lot of those countries. And you come here and you're in Kansas or you're in Houston or you're in Dallas or wherever. And it's so hot. And we're used to it because we have AC. Do you know the heat index where I'm at right now is 116 in Des Moines, Iowa? It's 116 outside right now in Des Moines because of the humidity. Maybe I need one of these Japanese cooling boxes to go sit in.
1: I'd be afraid to get stuck.
0: Right? Wouldn't you be a little worried about that? We're going to hit another NFL team. How about the Kansas City Chiefs? The top three concerns, questions about the Chiefs going into camp. That's next. Mike Wickett with you. Will Dalton, Mondo Hernandez here. One more hour to go on Westwood One Sports.
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17: Hey, y'all, Lewis at the Capital Oyster Bar over here on the river. We're cooking up that fresh seafood for you. We have a good time doing it. Jump right to the good times on the river this week, man. We're so happy. Old Jimbo Jones is going to be down here playing that piano for us. So check it all out.

0: ApplePleOysterBar.com or Facebook page. You'll see a menu, a map how to get here. Also, how about renting a pontoon boat? We got an RV park down here. Got a lot going on, and you can come be a part of it. That's right. Jimbo Jones, 4 o'clock Sunday afternoon. It's going to be a good time. See you soon, and come hungry.
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6: What are the chances you are listening to this while drinking a nice hot cup of coffee? If so, don't let me stop you. For years, we've been reporting on the health benefits of coffee, and that's not going to stop today. A new study, this one out of Harvard School of Public Health, found that coffee and tea could help lower your risk of developing dementia. People who enjoyed 1 to 3 caffeinated cups a day saw the biggest impact. In addition to the caffeine, coffee contains hundreds of bioactive compounds that can influence inflammation, glucose metabolism, vascular function, and oxidative stress. It's also possible coffee drinkers might be doing other things that keep them healthy. Eating a more balanced diet, getting plenty of exercise, sleep, not smoking, or drinking too much alcohol. And finally, staying socially active. I'm Dr. Sanjay Gupta, helping you live a better life.
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1: Kicking it off with the Venga Boys. Just here we go.
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1: Happy Sunday, fun day night. Final hour of the program. John Mallory coming your way an hour from now. Johnny Ballgame. Mondo just playing the hits. What every dude in the country wants to hear. Venga Boys. We like to party. I used to be a DJ, not a club DJ, but a DJ that did weddings and things like that. And that was my era, was playing that right there. Hopefully your Sunday night is going well. We're having a lot of fun. 310-840-4910. 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And he's brought it back. 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The Westwood One Sports app. You can even tell your smart speaker, hey, Alexa, play Westwood One Sports. I'll tell you what, I am excited. I am excited. I cannot wait for football season to get here. And you know what?
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1: And I am going to make sure that every Sunday when I'm on the air, and I do this show Saturday nights and Sunday nights, 7 to 11 Eastern time, we are going to preview an NFL team with three or maybe four questions that we've got about these teams. Earlier we did the Rams and we did the Lions. 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It'll be on the Westwood One app or Spotify, wherever you get your pods. So now, how about the Kansas City Chiefs? Interesting team, the Kansas City Chiefs. Because there's still this aura around Kansas City that if Patrick Mahomes is healthy, that this is a Super Bowl contending team. I'm not 100% sure about that, but I do know that they're a lot of fun to watch when Mahomes is in that lineup. And he has been cleared. Mahomes has been cleared for training camp, which began this weekend for the Kansas City Chiefs. And Mahomes is happy that he's able to now go.
5: It's kind of always just been the plan, you know, like just looking at the dates, and there were certain checkpoints I had to get to this point. And this is just another checkpoint on the schedule, you know. And so you have to continue to work. It's not like it's over and I'm just going to be able to play a game tomorrow. It's you got to continue to work and get better and better and go throughout practice and prove to the coaches, prove to the doctors and everybody that I'm the same quarterback I was before, if not better. And I can go out there and take care of myself and win a football game.
1: You know, a couple of weeks ago on the show, we had a conversation. And Will, I don't remember if you were working or not, but I'm going to ask you, do you still look at Patrick Mahomes as a top four quarterback in the NFL?
6: Yeah, I do.
1: Okay.
6: I do.
1: Well,
6: I'm proven otherwise.
1: I don't know what your favorite stat is, but I feel like quarterback rating is a good one. It's kind of a generic one that people use, like Stafford, your MVP, had the highest quarterback rating last year. Goff was 2. Dak was 3 last year. Do you know where Patrick Mahomes ranked in quarterback rating last year?
6: Ooh. Maybe. Was he in the top 7, 8?
1: Keep going.
6: Lower?
1: Keep going.
6: 10?
1: Keep going.
6: 15?
1: Keep going.
6: Oh, my God. 18?
1: Keep going.
6: 20?
1: Keep going. Patrick Mahomes was the 23rd highest rated quarterback in the NFL last year. And Drake May was first. I misspoke. Drake May was 1. Stafford was 2. Goff was 3. Then Lamar, Josh Allen, and Jordan Love. There's your top 6. Now, again, if you don't like quarterback rating, that's okay. I'm just using it as a generic, you know, where's the bar? A year ago, or 2 seasons ago, he was the 16th highest rated quarterback in the NFL. So I'm not telling you Mahomes is getting worse. I'm telling you the production from Patrick Mahomes is getting worse. He went from 16 to 23. He was behind Tyler Shuck, Jackson Dart, C.J. Stroud. Caleb Williams was right there at 22, one spot ahead of Patrick Mahomes. Baker, Jacoby Brissett, way ahead of him. And he finished a tenth of a point ahead of his teammate now, Justin Fields. And if you watched Justin Fields play football last year, you know he sucked. I don't think Patrick Mahomes sucks, but I'm a little bit concerned that the Chiefs aren't doing enough to make Patrick Mahomes an elite quarterback again. And again, this is quarterback rating. Not everybody believes in quarterback rating. Some people like QBR, some people like EPA. You want to get real analytical, PFF rankings get super deep. But rating is a pretty general quarterback statistic that tells you the success of your signal caller. So Mahomes' knee has to be number one when it comes to concerns or questions about the Kansas City Chiefs. And Mahomes himself, obviously, excited to get back because last year, that was not a good year for KC.
5: It doesn't feel different in a sense of like what happened last year, because that happened last year. It's a brand new year. If you win the Super Bowl or don't make it, if you don't win the Super Bowl, you're in the same spot and you're coming to kind of do it again this next year. I think it's just the longer break. I think you can just tell guys are more excited to be back in the building. You know, we've had a lot of short off seasons, and so having that extra 6 weeks, it sounds awesome until you're in the middle of summer and you're like, man, I really miss football. And so I think just seeing the guys around the building, especially this last week, as guys are kind of filing back into Kansas City, you can tell guys are really pumped to get back out here and play football.
1: Mahomes and I have that in common. We both really miss football. That's pretty much all Patrick Mahomes and I have in common. But I also miss football, just like Mahomes, who was asked about what he actually has to work on this season coming into the 2026 campaign.
5: Yeah, I think it's just about getting the ball out of my hands. Obviously, I like to make the big play happen, and sometimes I won't take the short one, or I won't take the first read because I'm trying to make a bigger play happen. Just getting the ball out of my hands, making plays like that happen, and then whenever the deep ball is there, you have to hit it. Like, at the end of the day, that just comes down to me throwing the ball and giving guys chances to make plays. It doesn't always have to be perfect, but give guys chances to make plays downfield. And so if we can do that, as well as the run game that I'm excited for, I think we can get back to being a dynamic offense.
1: I think that answer is applicable for Patrick Mahomes and also for Caleb Williams. You know, the things that you know, we know Mahomes can do it. I think Caleb Williams also is kind of the same boat that Mahomes is in. You don't need to play hero ball every single snap. Take what's easy. And that's what Ben Johnson is working on in Chicago, and I believe that that's got to be something that's concerning Andy Reid, and they brought back Eric Bieniemy as the offensive coordinator, is Mahomes has to take the easy stuff. You know, you don't have to throw the ball 25 yards down. It's cool if you can, and you can hit Rashee Rice or Travis Kelce or whoever over the middle, but there's easier stuff in there. You can do death by 1,000 paper cuts until you get that safety to come up and you're not playing against too high every single time. Because remember back in Mahomes' career, he was lighting everybody up deep. Now he had Tyreek Hill, but he was lighting everybody up deep. And then the league's like, and this is not just Mahomes, but everybody. Every team, every defense plays a lot of too high. You get a lot of two safeties, so the deep ball is taken away. That's kind of nerfed Patrick Mahomes a little bit. Now, it also, when you're playing against Mahomes without a healthy Isaiah Pacheco and you're playing against Kareem Hunt and you're playing against all these guys that aren't stud running backs, you really don't have to worry about that running game very much. A, Andy Reid doesn't love running the football. And B, there's not a lot of talent in that running back room. So that brings up question number two about the Kansas City Chiefs. Question one, how healthy is Patrick Mahomes? Question number two, did they find the running game they have so desperately needed when they signed Kenneth Walker to what I think was a terrible contract? Because this is not a guy who's going to give you 300 touches and stay healthy for 17 games. He had his best year because he was playing with Zach Charbonnet, and they were splitting the carries. I hope I'm wrong for Chiefs fans' sake, but Kenneth Walker's been an injury-prone running back for his entire career when he was in Seattle. But he goes and wins the Super Bowl MVP, gets the big payday, and even Patrick Mahomes knows that maybe Maybe he ran the ball a little bit too much last year.
5: I plan to be able to do everything I did before. I've been moving around and doing that stuff, but I'm going to obviously try to take care of myself a little bit better than I did last season. I think I ran a little bit too much last season in general, so I'll try to be better with that. And then if all else fails, just give it to K-9 and let him just go out there and work.
1: I don't know if Mahomes is going to get back to throwing 5,000 yards and 50 touchdowns like we saw earlier in his career. I just think those days are gone. Not that he doesn't have the ability. I think defenses take it away. I really don't like the personnel that Kansas City has for playmakers for Mahomes. I mean, Rashi Rice has not been able to stay healthy or out of jail the last few years. So I worry about, you know, when Rice is healthy, he's great. He's a top 15 wide receiver in the NFL. We haven't seen it enough. He had the ACL injury, not his fault, but the ACL injury, the street racing thing, the smoking weed while on probation thing. Doesn't seem like a very smart wide receiver. You know, the Hollywood Brown thing didn't work. Xavier Worthy has not been what you would call Worthy's. I'm going to say Worthy. That's stupid. He's not lived up to being a first round pick. I mean, he's still faster than everybody in the National Football League, but he also weighs less than I do. And I'm a string bean. I don't think Xavier Worthy is the number one they were looking for. And then their third wide receiver is Tyquan Thornton. I mean, that's not exactly murderer's row. That's not exactly Jamar Chase and T. Higgins. All right. And Kelsey, if you play fantasy football, Travis Kelsey was a tight end, PPR tight end 3 last year. But when you watch Kelsey play real football, it looks like he's running in mud. Now he's a married man. So who knows how that's going to change. But getting that extra help in the backfield, I think, will help Patrick Mahomes. And if Walker can stay healthy, then I think that's going to be massive because they can run so much play action. He can dump it off to Walker and go. Like there's more there when you're not relying on one-legged Isaiah Pacheco or Kareem Hunt carrying the rock for you. Mike Wickett here on Westwood One Sports. We're previewing with three concerns I have for every NFL team. This hour, it is the Kansas City Chiefs. And the third question that I have, what's this defense doing? What is going on with this defense? They traded away Trent McDuffie to the LA Rams. Jalen Watson gone. Their top two corners are gone. They used their first-round pick. They moved up to get Mansoor Delane, who is a good player, but you replace Trent McDuffie, who is arguably a top two, top three cornerback in the National Football League, and you replaced him with Mansoor Delane, who right now is dealing with an injury. He's got a big red Q next to his name. He's questionable. They did use another first-round pick, part of the trade, to snag defensive tackle Peter Woods, and I love this answer. This kid came out of Clemson. He's 6'3", 310 pounds. I mean, when you get to Chiefs training camp, which is north of Kansas City, they run out of their little facility and then down a hill. And he loved doing that, man. I like this answer.
7: It's a dream come true. I mean, I've seen a lot of videos of guys, you know, trotting down the hill and stuff like that. And, you know, I just never really thought that it would be me, you know, coming up, you know. So, you know, it was a dream come true. I was thinking about practice when I was coming down the hill, you know what I'm saying, because I was just excited to get out here. That's a dream of his own.
1: They paid George Karloftis big money last year. He got you 6 sacks. Chris Jones just turned 32 years old. His sack total has gone down. Nick Bolton's a good player, but I don't love what I see on the defense from the Kansas City Chiefs. And Steve Spagnuolo, the defensive coordinator, he's a very good defensive coordinator himself. Like, the Chiefs have had some good defenses. I just don't know if there's enough. I just don't know if there's enough there for Kansas City to make a real run in a very good division. I mean, your corners, your starting corners are an injured rookie named Mansoor Delane and Legarius Sneed. He's 29 years old. He was there, and then he left, and then he came back. Like, a little concern on that defensive side of the ball for the Kansas City Chiefs. So those are my three questions about KC. Mahomes' knee, running the football. Can Kenneth Walker stay healthy for 6? I'll even give him 15 games, but can he stay healthy for 17 games? And then that defense, again, you got rid of your top two corners and you brought him in with a retread and you replaced him with a retread and a rookie who's injured right now. And that division is so good. I am so high on the Chargers. I know a lot of people are. I'm high on the Chargers. The Broncos are really good. Raiders aren't there yet, but they're rebuilding. Raiders are going to upset a couple of teams this year. I'm not saying the Raiders win 9-10 games. Raiders are going to win about 6 this year. There's going to be one of those games where you're like, how'd the Raiders do that? We shall see. Mike Wickett here, Westwood One Sports. Coming up next, it's Sunday, which means we rank stuff. Top 5 of where are we going to go? Could be sports, might not be. We rank stuff. That's next here on Westwood One Sports.
0: Breaking news. LeBron James has chosen to sign with the Philadelphia 76ers, joining Jaylen Brown in his final campaign. Can the King add another ring? Westwood One Sports.
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1: It's been this kind of night all night, Will. Just a bunch of music that... This is what sports fans crave, the Katy Perry. They crave the Venga Boys. They crave the Miley Cyrus. You're crushing it over there, Mondo. The tallest Latino in all of talk radio. Just crushing it here on Westwood One Sports. My buddy Alex once said to me, Wicket, you have an uncanny ability to power rank anything. And I'm like, oh, well, thank you very much. I take that as a compliment. So on Sunday nights, we like to do a little segment here called Rank Stuff. We're going to go around the room. It could be sports, could be anything. But we're going to go around the room, and we're going to let Mondo Hernandez, our board operator, the man on the ones and twos, playing the hits for you tonight. Mondo, you get to rank five things. Where are we going today?
2: Okay, so my list of five things is, it was pretty tough to get a list together, but you mentioned this earlier in the show. Chess.
1: My daughter, I got an email. I have a 7-year-old daughter, and she's on the autism spectrum. She's autistic, and she really wants to learn how to play chess. And so I sort of teach her, you know, she's a high functioning girl on the autism spectrum. So she's, you know, does very well in school, and she wanted to learn how to play. So I'm like kind of teaching her how to play. I get an email today from my wife. My daughter is starting a chess club, or she's joining a chess club on Monday. I had no idea this was happening, but I'm kind of excited about it, Mondo. So I'm excited to see where you go with this.
2: That's really cool. Yeah. Actually, I started a chess club back in my younger years.
1: Did you really?
2: Yeah. So cool. Here we go. Top five chess openings.
1: What? Yes. This right here is as niche as it possibly gets for a ranking. The top five chess openings. I love it. Yeah, this is going to... About eight people listening are going to understand this.
2: Now, this is for me, for my list. All right, my top five.
1: Yes.
2: Okay, so number five, we have the Danish Gambit. That's e4 to e5, then d4. Then you take d4, followed up with e5. No, sorry, c5. Now, it's a good opening, but it's very aggressive, high-risk, kind of chaos opening. I don't play that way. But,
1: okay, are you an aggressive player?
2: No, I try not to be unless we're in the mid game. Then
1: all right.
2: So number four, I have the Italian Open.
1: Right.
2: This
1: is
2: e4 to e5. Then you bring out your knights, knight f3 to knight c6, and then you bring up your bishop, bc4, and that's going to be. It's great for learning new openings.
1: Right.
2: It develops your pieces to come out of the. You know, your knights and your bishops as well. That's pretty cool. Really good.
1: Yeah. Will's following this, I'm sure. Will, are you following?
3: I'm so lost, you
2: guys. Take notes, Will.
3: I'm just waiting my turn.
2: All right, number three, we have the Sicilian Defense. Now, this is the E4 to E5. This is very simple. You're playing, if you're white, you're playing a very defensive game. It's most competitive opening that I've used.
1: Okay.
2: Now, number two, this one I hate the most because it's very hard for me to defend against the Queen's Gambit.
1: Good show. Really good show. Great show. That was a fantastic series.
2: D4, D5, and then C4. I've been to chess tournaments. I've never seen anybody with a big cowboy hat and knife at a chess tournament. Never happened in my life.
1: How much chess have you played in your life, Mondo? I think that's fascinating.
2: A lot. I mean, I played as a kid. I think I learned when I was in kindergarten, and then picked it up again in sixth grade, and then started a chess club. And
1: were you in high school? Was there a chess club you were part of?
2: No, there wasn't. Unfortunately, I wish there was.
1: But you still played it throughout high school.
2: Yes, I did.
1: Dude, that's cool, man.
2: Yeah,
1: I like that.
2: And then number one is Raul Lopez. E4 to E5, knight F3, knight C6, bishop B5, threatening the knight there. It's great for deep strategery and planning for your games. Those are it.
1: Got all that, Will?
3: It's all up in the old noggin.
1: Oh, there it is.
3: Didn't miss a beat.
1: Will's only got 17 more hours in a row he's working here at Westwood One, and then he's going to get done and go play chess, and he's going to use one of those openings from Mondo. I like your list a lot, Mondo.
2: Thank you, sir.
1: All right, Will, what are you ranking today? Is it chess openings? Did he steal your thunder?
3: No.
1: Okay.
3: The top five athletes I would like to have by my side in a bar fight.
1: Oh, okay.
3: Yeah.
1: All right. Okay. Do you get in a lot of bar fights? Are you that guy at the bar?
3: No, I am not that guy. I have never been that guy. I've never even been in a fight before.
1: I mean, your nickname around here is Roadhouse, so
3: it is.
1: Like, I wonder how many bar fights you've been in. I've only been in one where I was at a bar, it was in the middle of the day. It was in Milwaukee. We had not been to the Brewers game, but there was a daytime Brewers game, and this group of people, they were on the dance floor. Yes, dance floor. And I walked up to a guy who had, like, a broken leg. He had, like, the boot on. And I made a joke, because at the time, the Brewers had a second baseman named Ricky Weeks. And I walked up to the guy, and I said, and they were up, they were obviously boozed up. And I said, hey, man, you remind me of Ricky Weeks. And he punched me in the face.
3: What?
1: And my boys, like all the five dudes I was hanging out with, my crew, they saw it happen and came flying to the dance floor. And everybody went outside.
3: That is incredible.
1: I just stood there kind of shell-shocked. I'm like, did I just get punched in the face for making a joke? Did my loud mouth finally get me punched in the face? Anyway, sorry. Who do you want by your side?
3: Okay. Number five is where I put Shaq.
1: Yeah.
3: He's a little slow. Like, he's pure mass. He's a human shield. I can let him do his thing while I hide behind him. But he's a little slow. A little bit. Next on the list, though, this is where I go Conor McGregor, believe it or not.
1: He's got one good leg right now. You don't want one-legged Conor McGregor?
3: Let's just pretend this is prime Conor McGregor.
1: So Conor McGregor, 2010 Conor McGregor. Got it. Okay.
3: Yeah.
1: Got it.
3: Yeah.
1: Not the one-legged version of the notorious MMA that we saw hurt himself a couple of weeks ago. Got it. Okay.
3: Now there is going to be a size disadvantage here, potentially, but he's a proven fighter. He's quick as a cat, and he can take people out before they even know what happens. So that's what we got in there.
1: Record, Will, size does not matter. Like, do you know who you really want? You want guys that were high school wrestlers. Those dudes might be 5'5", but they are thick and they are strong. They know how to take people down. Like, people who wrestled in high school or college, they're fantastic to have by your side in a bar fight.
3: So at number three, this is where I put Wimby. This is where I'm going to put Wimby.
1: Yama?
3: I mean, do I even need to explain? He's 7'4". Like, the reach on this guy.
1: Yeah.
3: Like, yeah, there's not a lot of mass to him, at least not yet. But he's going to, like, the reach is going to be an ultimate weapon.
1: And he's shown that he will absolutely throw an elbow at your throat, like he did in the Western Conference Finals or the semis against Minnesota.
3: He's got some torque.
1: Yeah.
3: He's got some torque. And not only that, he's got a high center of gravity, so he's tough to reach.
1: Yeah,
3: so that's good.
1: Yeah.
3: Number two is where I put Aaron Donald.
1: Smart.
3: Just strength, explosiveness at close range. And then number one, I take it up a notch with Myles Garrett.
1: I mean, if you can roll into a bar with Myles Garrett and Aaron Donald, and then you yap until a bar fight starts, you're going to be pretty safe.
3: Just size, explosiveness. It's almost like Myles Garrett's like having two different fighters in one. Like, he's that strong. Let's do that.
1: I do not want Aaron Donald to come back, but I know he's going to. And I say because I don't want the Packers and Rams to play on Thanksgiving Eve with Aaron Donald on one side and Myles Garrett terrorizing Jordan Love. I do not want that. That is a nightmare to think about. All right, ranking stuff here on Westwood One Sports. I'm Mike Wickett, Mondo Hernandez, Will Dalton here. I went to the National Football League because I'm just on this NFL high right now. because we're 7 Sundays away from a full slate. And the top 5, this is my list. Yours can be different. The top 5 NFL teams that did not make the playoffs that are likely to make the playoffs coming up this year. Does that make sense? Will, does that make sense?
3: Yeah, I'm with you.
1: All right. Number 5, the Minnesota Vikings literally had the worst quarterback room in the National Football League. They were dead last with Brosmer, Carson Wentz, and 9. They had the worst quarterback rating in the NFL, 32nd overall, and they still were 9-8, and they were not that far out of the playoffs. Kevin O'Connell is a genius. If he can get Kyler or Niner, if they can get adequate, and I mean 15th best quarterback play, then the Vikings are going to be in the playoffs. Number 4. I'm not sold yet. We just talked a lot about them, but I believe when you get MV Pat back under center, you get Eric Bieniemy back as the offensive coordinator, you sign Kenneth Walker, I think the Kansas City Chiefs should be back in the playoffs. The AFC is so good, though. There's a couple other teams coming up in the AFC on this list that I think are going to make the playoffs, and I don't know who's not going to make the playoffs. It's crazy. But I got the Chiefs at number 4. Number 3, the Dallas Cowboys. Should I buy into this hype? There's a lot of hype around new defensive coordinator Christian Parker. You know, they made all those moves. They brought in Quinnen Williams last year using one of the picks in the Parsons trade. I think Caleb Downs, the safety out of Ohio State, was the best safety, the best football player in this most recent draft. And they're the opposite of Minnesota. Dallas, offense explosive. CeeDee Lamb, George Pickens, Javonte Williams, Dak, Ferguson. It's that defense. Can they be 15th in the NFL? I think they can, and I think they get in the playoffs. So they're my number 3 team that didn't make the playoffs last year that I think can get in. Number 2, the Baltimore Ravens. Healthy Lamar. Zay Flowers is a lot better wide receiver than you think. There's no more tight end confusion because Isaiah Likely is gone. I still believe that Mark Andrews can be a top 12 tight end in this league. They're going to get Matabuke back on the defensive line. They got Jesse Minter in as a new head coach. The emphasis will be on the defense. You still got Lamar. You still got King Henry. He's still going to be ragdolling people. I think the Ravens get back in the playoffs. My number 1 team from last NFL season that did not make the playoffs that I think gets in, the Cincinnati Bengals. You get a healthy Joe Burrow. And this is, again, all of these are predicated on health. We all understand that. But you give me a healthy Joe Burrow with Ja'Marr Chase and T. Higgins and Chase Brown back there. And then on defense, they have added so much. Again, we could have this conversation about a lot of NFL teams. Can you just be adequate? Can you be an average defense? The Bengals were historically bad last year on defense. They add Sexy Dexy in the middle. They bring in Boye Mafe from the World Champs. They added a safety as well. I do believe that the Bengals will be back in the playoffs, and that's the team I feel the strongest about. So number 5, Minnesota. Number 4, Kansas City. Number 3, Dallas. Number 2, Baltimore. And number 1, Cincinnati. Which is interesting because I also like the Pittsburgh Steelers, and I'm not sure 3 AFC North teams are going to get into the playoffs. So maybe I got to rethink my Pittsburgh Steelers take. That's Rank Stuff. Mike Wickett with you here at Westwood One Sports. We got Johnny Ball Game coming your way in about 25 minutes. It's been a very, very busy, busy show. Thanks to everyone who has jumped in. We got one more segment left here on Westwood One.
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20: What are the chances you are listening to this while drinking a nice hot cup of coffee? If so,
16: don't let me stop you. For years, we've been reporting on the health benefits of coffee, and that's not going to stop today. A new study, this one out of Harvard School of Public Health, found that coffee and tea could help lower your risk of developing dementia. People who enjoyed 1 to 3 caffeinated cups a day saw the biggest impact. In addition to the caffeine, coffee contains hundreds of bioactive compounds that can influence inflammation, glucose metabolism, vascular function, and oxidative stress. It's also possible coffee drinkers might be doing other things that keep them healthy. Eating a more balanced diet, getting plenty of exercise, sleep, not smoking, or drinking too much alcohol. And finally, staying socially active. I'm Dr. Sanjay Gupta, helping you live a better life.
0: Doc's Montgomery
19: Out. Mike Wickett.
20: It feels like we've been at a rave for a lot of the show, or like a club for young people. A lot of the show. Who is this anyway? What chick did you bring us back with?
21: This is a Yeah Yeah Yeahs, but it's a remix.
20: It's okay. I see. If it wasn't there, I would have known the original. Thank you. Yes, that makes total sense. Mike Wickett with you. Final segment of this hour. John Mallory coming your way from Boise, Idaho. Johnny Ballgame will be here. The strangest NFL offseason story has been what? Like, it's not the Myles Garrett trade. All that kind of came out of nowhere, but you get why Cleveland was doing it. Maybe Ty Simpson getting drafted 13th. But you understand why the Rams are doing it, long-term thing. The strangest NFL story of this offseason to me has been a holdout by Jacoby Brissett. All right? I think he was like 1-11 last year as a starter. He's been a journeyman, and if you're a fantasy player, Jacoby Brissett might have won you a couple of games last year. The guy threw 50 passes a game because their running backs, that running back room was so destroyed last year by injury. Maybe that's why they drafted Jeremiah Love. But according to Mike LaFleur, not Matt LaFleur, Arizona's head coach is Mike LaFleur. That is his brother, the head coach of the Packers and the head coach of the Cardinals are brothers. But according to Mike LaFleur, whether you were thinking it was going to be Jacoby Brissett or Gardner Minshew or Carson Beck, the rookie they drafted out of Miami, he kind of put the kibosh on that and said, look, it's going to be Brissett.
22: He'll be with our ones. How about that? And the plan is to get this offense as good as we can be and peaking at the right time for him to be the starter on September 13, yes.
20: All right, so that's the plan. Because Jacoby Brissett, our long national nightmare is over. He was only going to make like $4 or $5 million for this upcoming season. That's not starting quarterback money. So he held out. And I think I saw what he get. Will, was it $15 million with a chance to get to 20 right, if he hit some incentives or whatever? Yeah. Brissett did meet the media today.
23: Oh, yeah. Man, I'm ready to go out and play. You know, I mean, my like I said, my mind's racing. My heart's racing still, too. But, I mean, with these things, it's never a timetable. You know, it's just a matter of when, you know, whether something happens or it doesn't happen, you know, and, you know, glad it's over with, and now it's onward.
20: Yeah, by the way, it is always a matter of time. That's a lie. It's always a matter of time. Because you want to, there's no way the Cardinals are not going to win a lot of football games this year, okay? I don't know if you've seen their schedule. We went over this yesterday. It is absolutely brutal what the schedule makers did to the 3-14 Arizona Cardinals. Now, they happen to play in a very, very good division, okay? But that division also happens to play another really, really good division. They play the AFC West. So you get the Cardinals in the NFC West, where they have to see the Rams twice and the Niners twice and the Seahawks twice, but they also have to play the Chiefs and the Broncos and the Chargers. They get listen to this schedule, man. The Cardinals open week one at the Chargers, then Seattle, at the Niners, at the Giants, the Lions, at the Rams, the Broncos, at Dallas, at Seattle, the Rams, at Kansas City, Washington, Philly, then their bye week to prepare for the New York Jets. Arizona could be 0-13 going into their bye. And Jacoby Brissett will not be starting at that point. That's when you give the football to Carson Beck. And maybe you do it the week, 2 weeks prior when they play Washington. But that is as brutal as it can possibly get. And this is a 3-14 team for a reason. You know, they've got Trey McBride. He's great. Michael Wilson surprised a lot of people last year in the second half of the season. Marvin Harrison Jr. has been an absolute bust since he was drafted 3 years ago, fourth overall. They stupidly took Jeremiah Love. And this is not a knock on Jeremiah Love. Jeremiah Love's great. But when you're a 3-14 team not ready to compete, the last thing you do is take a running back top three. That was the single dumbest draft pick of any pick of the NFL draft. Shout out to our listeners in Arizona. I love you. But when you're trying to build a football program, a football team, when you're trying to establish, you know, a path to greatness, the last thing you do is add a running back. You don't add it first, okay? You didn't get your quarterback in the draft. Carson Beck's not your quarterback of the future, most likely. Third-round guy. He's 26 years old or 25 years old. He's old. He was in college forever. Like, your quarterback is in next year's draft. Arch, Dante Moore, Lenoris Sellers, whoever your guy is, C.J. Carr, whoever your quarterback is, he's in next year's draft. But you don't start by adding Jeremiah Love the same offseason you signed Tyler Allgeier, with James Conner coming back and the fact that you've got Trey Benson, who you drafted a couple of years ago. This season for Arizona should have been used, or should be used, to figure out who the running back should be going forward during this downtime. Not spending a valuable third overall pick on a running back. Should have been a tackle, should have been somebody on defense, should have been something that's foundational. You sprinkle the running back in at the end, man. You don't add the running back first, especially in that division when you're not going to be anywhere near the top for a couple of years. You got the Super Bowl champs, the super team, and a team coached by Kyle Shanahan. Like, you're in trouble in Arizona to win a game this year. I don't know what their over-under is, but it's not very good. And now you're going to bat with Jacoby Brissett as your quarterback. He's going to throw for a million yards, but he's going to throw a million picks as well. It's just how the offense is going to go. And speaking of the offense, Brissett says he doesn't even know the offense yet. Well, that's what happens when you hold out.
23: Oh, hell no. I think we just ran all day one plays out there for me today. So I got a long way to go. But again, like I said, I mean, I'm willing to put the work in. Obviously, you know, after this night of sleep that I do get, I'll go back to 3 hours of sleep for work purposes now. But it's training camp. We're all learning. It's first time in this offense. So I'm not naive to understand that it's still a lot of work to be done.
20: A lot of work to be done for Jacoby Brissett to learn this new offense. And LaFleur comes over from the Sean McVay staff. He was with the Rams. So you're going to see a lot of pre-snap motion. You're going to see a lot of under center. You're going to see a lot of play action. I don't know who the tight end behind Trey McBride is. It shouldn't matter, but because Trey McBride should, you know, get his 100 targets again. And I hope for Cardinals' sake that they can turn Marvin Harrison Jr. into a really good wide receiver. Boy, he would sure end the streak of great receivers out of Ohio State, wouldn't he? Which is amazing because Maserati Marv was so much fun to watch when he was in college. You know, next year, Jeremiah Smith's going to be a top five pick. He's going to start the streak all over again. We had Carnell Tate, who went number four to Tennessee this year. So Arizona's a real mystery, man. And I know they didn't have any other. I believe Carson Beck will be your starter midway through. But they've got so many running backs. And their head coach, again, Mike LaFleur, says that the depth they've got with all four of those guys is a good thing.
22: One of the coolest words outside of consistency that a coach hears is depth. And so that's a good thing right now. Unfortunately, a running back room, hopefully not this year, but there is an attrition there at times because of the pounding those guys take. So you want to be able to divvy that thing up. Now, you can't have everybody up on game day because of obviously the roster limitations right there. But if we can split it up, keep it fresh, have a third down back, like we're not at that point, but that's the perfect word. World, and we'll see what's the best thing, you know, going into September.
20: I mean, it's going to be, I don't even know. I mean, one of those guys has to get traded, right? Like, you can't have three startable running backs and Trey Benson. We don't really know what Trey Benson is. He's not been able to stay healthy. Maybe that's what Trey Benson is. But they got to make a move. They got to trade one of those guys, right? James Conner, Tyler Allgeier. They got to do something and trade one of those guys. By the way, Jacoby Brissett, he's all in on Jeremiah Love.
1: But obviously being able to be here and watch him, practice and do his thing, obviously I see why we paid him $50 million, that's for sure.
20: $50 million for the rookie running back. I think, Will, maybe you can check on this. Isn't he the fourth or fifth? Isn't Jeremiah Love the fourth or fifth highest paid running back in the NFL, and he's yet to take a snap in this league? See if you can find that out for me, please, Will. Because I think that where he gets slotted and what you get paid, and when you're a third overall pick, you make really good money. And as we know, running backs generally don't make really good money. Now, there are certain coaches in this league that I scratch my head and wonder, how do they keep getting jobs? For example, Matt Nagy. I have no idea how Matt Nagy keeps getting jobs, okay? I'm very worried about the development of Jackson Dart because Matt Nagy is the offensive coordinator in New York. Nathaniel Hackett's the same way. Like, how does Nathaniel Hackett keep getting a job? He's Mike LaFleur's offensive coordinator in Arizona. Here's what he had to say. This is not a good salary.

0: very early in camp. But that doesn't sound like a real glowing endorsement. Okay? That's he's definitely a rookie. Will, you got those numbers? Did we lose
1: Eighth
0: Will?
1: Highest paid no. Eighth highest paid running back in the league.
0: Jeremiah Love is?
1: Yeah. And the first this year, like just in a yearly basis. He's the highest paid this year.
0: He's the highest paid running back in the NFL?
1: In 2026, in a yearly basis.
0: I would have thought it would have been McCaffrey or Saquon or one of those guys who got that second or third contract. Oh, my goodness. But he looks like a rookie, which means he's making mistakes. And again, it's the first week of his first training camp, okay? By the time we get to the middle of August, he'll pick up his assignments. He'll know which way, it is to get to the bathroom. He'll get all that taken care of, but that's not something you really want to hear.
2: I mean, he's definitely a rookie.
0: Yeah, okay, all right. I mean, the only thing worse than that is when you turn on the radio and you hear this.
3: Speaking of stupid, Will Dalton.
0: That's really it. That's kind of it. That's kind of it.
1: What a way to cap the show.
0: I don't think John Mallory is going to treat you the way Josh Graham treats you.
3: Speaking of stupid, Will Dalton.
0: I don't think he'll do that, but I have no idea what he's got coming your way. But Johnny Ballgame is coming up on the other side. Thanks to our friend Mark Farzetta for joining us from Locked On Sixers. If you missed that, you can podcast it. What a fun show today has been. Thanks to our board operator, Mondo Hernandez, spinning the ones and twos. Taking us out with whatever this is. Our producer, Will Dalton. My name is Mike Wickett. John Mallory, Johnny Ballgame, taking you through the rest of the night. Have a fantastic rest of your Sunday, and I'll talk to you next week here on Westwood One Sports.

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0: Even Beth.
1: Horseradish? Anyone? How about some tuna on rye?
0: Oh, strike three, Beth. 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
7: What are the chances you are listening to this while drinking a nice hot cup of coffee? If so, don't let me stop you. For years, we've been reporting on the health benefits of coffee, and that's not going to stop today. A new study, this one out of Harvard School of Public Health, found that coffee and tea could help lower your risk of developing dementia. People who enjoyed 1 to 3 caffeinated cups a day saw the biggest impact. In addition to the caffeine, coffee contains hundreds of bioactive compounds that can influence inflammation, glucose metabolism, vascular function, and oxidative stress. It's also possible coffee drinkers might be doing other things that keep them healthy. Eating a more balanced diet, getting plenty of exercise, sleep, not smoking, or drinking too much alcohol. And finally, staying socially active. I'm Dr. Sanjay Gupta, helping you live a better life.
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0: Richie, if you're listening, this one's for you. Johnny Ballgame, John Mallory, your Sunday night guy. Nice to have you guys back. Whether you're listening on the app, on the website, on an affiliate, on your phone, wherever. Appreciate you guys for taking us in another opportunity, you know, for me to talk stories and take your calls and have some fun as we get to a really interesting time of year, right? It's so close. And nerds like me, training camp, it's okay, that's football season. I'm interested in camp stuff. And it's one of those times, man. It's right there. I'm going to be all over the board tonight. We got a good crew for Westwood One. One, never underestimate your opponent. Expect the unexpected. Two, take it outside. Don't start anything in the bar unless it's absolutely necessary. And three, be nice. Will Dalton, we call him Roadhouse. Roadhouse, appreciate you producing this edition of Westwood One, and hope things are well, and hope you're interested in your Panthers this season, Roadhouse.
1: Man, it is good to be here with you. We are this much closer to football season, dude. This much.
0: Roadhouse.
1: We're almost there.
0: Roadhouse. Uh-oh. Good stuff, man. Nobody ever wins a fight. Just remember that, brother. Going to have some fun tonight. Our board operator checking in. Oh, he's a good one, too. TCU. He went to school. He's a Baltimore Ravens fan. Peyton Lodge checking in. Peyton, we got calls. We'll take this, next 5, 6, 7 hours. Appreciate you as always. And let's get after it, Peyton Lodge. Go Ravens.
2: Go Ravens, man. Hard to be a Raven fan out here in California where the Rams are the Super Bowl favorites. But, you know, it's tough. It's all right.
0: Does anybody wear Charger gear around L.A.?
2: No, not at all.
0: Like you never see it?
2: No, I see a Tampa Bay Lightning bolt more than I do see a Charger bolt out here.
0: Yeah, right. All night we are here. 310-840-4910. You guys, and, you know, we all love sports. And sports are stories, guys. You know, you tell stories and you pass these stories on. They live in your family. The time Grandpa saw the Red Sox win in 04 when he was in his 90s. That's a pivotal moment in his life and your family's story. Part of the reason we do this, part of the reason I love just telling sports stories, because that's all it is. You know, drama, stories, greatness. You know, the drama, like I said, and like the stories growing up. You know, I remember my grandpa told me about Y.A. Tittle. He was a Y.A. Tittle fan. You know, I didn't see Babe Ruth play. Nobody did. You know, listening to this right now. And you didn't have a TV in your pocket to catch Wilt Chamberlain's 100-point game in Hershey, Pennsylvania. Nope. You had nothing until, a newspaper maybe 2 days later? But that was okay. Didn't matter. You had, you know, Grandpa's lap. He told you about Joe DiMaggio. You said, hey, you're a Mickey Mantle fan. Son, you never saw Joe D. I love hearing Bob Costas tell that story on the Ken Burns baseball doc, which I've seen, obviously, way too many times. That's part of it. That you rely on the nostalgia of the older generations to tell you, hey, he did this. I saw that. You know, Bo Jackson in the Kingdom. I saw that, Sonny. Oh, wow. You know, and you know, they didn't even have obviously YouTube, but games weren't even on the internet because there wasn't an internet. And those were the gatekeepers. Your dad, your brother, your grandpa. You know, if you didn't see it, you know, someone did or knew someone who did. And you relied on that. And that's where I'm going, starting this thing off, Johnny Ballgame on Westwood One. And you don't care what I think about the 76ers in the regular season. You don't care that, oh, Boston's in trouble. You shouldn't from me. So I'm not taking that route. You can listen to everybody else, probably even do it better. But for me, with LeBron, what's different? What I was talking about before, that's different. Everybody in the room has seen him play. Multiple generations of NBA fans at some point in their life watched, cheered, booed, bet, lost, won, hated, loved him. We all share LeBron. And no other basketball player, for my money, I can say that regarding. One, he had the advantage of technology. Let's not lie. Michael Jordan's games weren't all on TV probably until, what, 5-6 years into his career? You listen to Johnny Redkerr on the radio, right, Chicago guys? You know this. Like, speaking of MJ, you know, my two chuckleheads here, Lloyd and Harry, you know, Peyton and and Roadhouse, they never saw Jordan. They didn't. And if they not even Wizards Jordan. They didn't. They don't remember it. Like, and I know we've all seen The Last Dance. Nobody's seen it more than me. I hope. Come Fly With Me. I got that with a Sports Illustrated subscription in 1988 and watched that VHS probably more than Fast Times at Ridgemont High when I was a teenager. Watched Michael Jordan Come Fly With Me on repeat. These two yahoos with Lloyd and Harry, they never saw him play. And I know you got YouTube and you got The Last Dance and it's legit, but you still don't remember the emotions when Michael and the Bulls were down 0-2 in a series against the Knicks. Or Michael going into the game 7 in 98 against the Pacers. You know, the first series, 91, when he finally got his title, and it took him forever. The narrative on Jordan, guys, from like 87 to 90 was he's a ball hog. He only gets stats. He's all about this and that. He can't win. Winning is for Magic and Bird and the Bad Boys, not for Jordan. He had to spell that crap. And yeah, I get that's detailed. That's documented. But even Michael Jeffrey Jordan, you rely on your dad. Like, I know, you know, Peyton Lodge, your dad, hell, he probably knew Michael Jordan being famous, but your dad's a big sports fan, Peyton. I'm sure he told you all about Jordan, correct?
2: Yeah, he told me he was pretty good.
0: Get off it. You're still mad because I called you Lloyd or Harry. I can't decipher the two. But guys, everyone in the room has seen LeBron play. And it's at different phases. I mean, I was there. I remember watching a high school game on ESPN. St. Vincent, St. Mary's. And guys, again, games weren't on the internet then. There was an internet, barely. But you didn't get games then yet. No phones, no TVs in your pocket. So if you were on ESPN in prime time, for a high school player, was a really big deal. And I'm sure a lot of listeners right now, you remember doing that with LeBron. You remember that buzz. You felt it. You lived it. And I'm not the only one, I promise you, listening, that remembers opening night. Sacktown, Bay Area, and back down. The first game, I remember Sean Elliott was broadcasting it. Go back and look it up. Sacramento, first game of his career. So I was there the whole way, like a lot of us. But then take Roadhouse. Roadhouse probably doesn't remember LeBron, Big Z, and like Larry Hughes and Mo Williams going to the finals in 07, getting swept by prime Tim Duncan. Roadhouse, do you remember the 07 finals?
1: I mean, I'm a LeBron guy, so I actually do remember that.
0: How old were you? How old?
1: Oh, man. 07, I would have been 11.
0: Okay, you're there. You're there.
1: I remember
0: Peyton Lodge. Peyton Lodge, do you remember the 07 finals?
2: No.
0: Okay, yeah. All right, so that means you are Lloyd Roadhouse, and for now, Peyton's going to be Harry.
2: I literally just got a haircut. Good. How am I Harry?
0: Slippy, slappy, swummy, Peyton. Knew it started with an S, though, but like... So, for example, making my point, I love these guys. So, Roadhouse remembers LeBron, his first series, his first finals. Peyton doesn't. Peyton's probably first memory of LeBron, maybe it was when he went to Miami. Like a lot of people listening, it's cool, you weren't alive, you were too young, you were playing with Star Wars and He-Man figures, whatever they were playing with then. I get it. You weren't following LeBron, but at some point, you did. Some people listening don't remember him outside of being a Laker. Shockingly, he was a Laker for like 8 years. Kind of went quick. And then there's people that caught on with Miami, people that caught on with Cleveland part deux. Like at some point, it's not the case with any other player. Where you lived it, you felt it, you booed him. I'm sorry, but if you're booing the Bad Boys in The Last Dance, come on, man, that was 40 years ago. And you're not. But you're booing him live on TV in a game you're watching, or there. And that's what's crazy. Multiple generations. We all share LeBron. And I don't give a rip where he went, I really don't. Philly will be cool. It's fun. Am I way more interested in the NBA regular season now? Hell yes, I am. So, great. But I'm not going to get into the dynamics of the starting lineup, although it's awesome. Don't get me wrong. I could. But that no. It's Sunday night. I got truck drivers. You want stories? Let's take calls. 310-840-4910, Johnny Ball game. But we all share LeBron. There's no folklore. Grandpa, yeah, I saw him too. The guy played so long and is still playing. I mean, you got a guy that's 100 years old right now, hopefully listening. He was 77 when LeBron started playing. If he's 100 years old right now, that guy remembers watching Joe DiMaggio. If he was born in 1926, hell, remembers Ted Williams, all those guys. He might even remember the tail end of Ruth. And he saw LeBron play. And he saw LeBron play for 25 years, man. Staggering. And then there's a kid that's 7 right now. He doesn't even know it yet. But he will become a lifelong Philadelphia 76er fan this year. And he'll follow LeBron. And he will, at 7 years old, start to watch LeBron play. And when that dude gets, hopefully, to be 100, he'll say, I saw LeBron play. And it'll be even more freakier. Playing 24, 25 years at that level. We all get him. Love him, hate him, I don't care. It's you, it's your emotion. But he's ours, man. We all, everybody in the room, we've seen him play. I don't got to tell, Roadhouse Dalton about the dunk contest between Michael Jordan and Dominique Wilkins. Actually, no, I do. Because he doesn't remember that. And I was bitching when the dunk contest was like one of the top 10 sporting events of the year. When it was Michael and Neek. It was crazy good TV. Let's get to Big D, Dallas. Take a call here. Jack in Dallas, you're first up tonight with Johnny Ballgame. Diamond Jack, what you got, man?
3: I don't know why you glazing LeBron so bad, but you need to change your trajectory immediately. You think he going to be remembered more than MJ, the GOAT? The reason why MJ is remembered, because what he did on the floor is what was important. Not anything outside the floor. It was what he did on the floor. You say they won't remember. They won't remember it.
0: Jack.
3: They won't remember LeBron. That's my name. What is
0: Jack?
3: It?
0: Dude, I didn't say
3: why
0: that.
3: What you're saying
0: Jack.
3: Isn't important. It's because LeBron James is a great player. His stats, what he did on the floor, is important. That's what matters. Other than that,
0: Jack!
3: Nothing else does. But you speak about Jordan like he isn't the reason
0: Jack!
3: Why the NBA is what it is today. LeBron did not change the game the way
0: Jack!
3: It did. He will be remembered. Yes, sir.
0: Thanks for the call. First off, and there's a Jackie boy everywhere, here's the deal, dude. Why can't we have a conversation about LeBron without the defender of the Jordan throne stopping what he's doing, grabbing his phone, and calling in and being off? That was a bad take, Jack. Hit the road, Jack. Thank you, Peyton Lodge. And I'm all kidding, Jack. You're a great guy. Appreciate you listening. Call any day. But no, dude, just because I'm saying that we all share Bron doesn't mean I'm saying he's better than Jordan. I never said that once, guys. But Roadhouse, did I? If so, man, you can pull my throat out and push me in the lake.
1: No, I'm going to keep being nice. That's what I'm going to do. Because you didn't say that at all. This was
0: I did, man.
1: About stories.
0: Okay. And nobody cares about Jordan and LeBron, do they? I mean, Jordan's apex. When Jordan was at the top of his mountain, in my opinion, was a little bit taller than LeBron's. But LeBron's mountain is a hell of a lot wider, right? He's played for 25 years. Michael quit on his team, what, twice? I know he quit once to go play baseball. Quit the sport. And then he quit in 98 and came back again. He was the best ever. The defenders of the Jordan throne. How dare you talk about LeBron? No, it's Jordan. Like, LeBron's not playing the Celtics. He's not playing the Thunder, the Spurs in the finals. He's playing the ghost of Jordan. He's playing Jack, who, no matter what, it's going to be MJ. 310-840-4910. My name, Johnny Ballgame. 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

0: It's a sublime Sunday, literally. That's all we're playing the rest of the night on into the morning. Sublime. Peyton Lodge, board operator, Roadhouse Dalton, producing. Great first segment, guys. You know it's going to be a good show. I don't know if I could say that for real, but you know you had a first good segment, I think. And keep it up, guys. 310-840-4910. Some funny stuff. College football week one opening Saturday is embarrassing. And I hate saying that. I defend college football, and that gets harder and harder to do. But week one, LSU Clemson. Love it. Imagine if Kiffin loses that game, by the way. He probably won't. It's in Baton Rouge. I love LSU this year, like everybody. But just what if? Oh, that'd be big. But I probably won't. But, I mean, what else am I sinking my teeth into? It's a really tough opening Saturday. And I don't need to go over the games. It sucks, guys. And this is telling me that, all right, and I was hoping with the expanded playoff, I was hoping that this would be fixed. That week one, like, seriously, like, can we get, like, 8 really good games? Like, 8. You're playing, what, 136 teams now? Slippy. So, I mean, 70 games? You can't get 8 really good ones against Powers, Blue Bloods, and stuff? I thought, hey, you can lose that game and still go dancing. I was thinking, oh, the new non-con is going to be bitching. And this is my week one? I mean, it is Stinky Sullivan. And I get it. I think I do. Coaches don't want to risk losing, especially in this era. And I'll tell you why. Coaches don't want to face this. They don't know what the hell they have. So it's so much easier. I mean, Ohio State's bringing in Ball State. Might as well call them Lollygag Tech. It's a preseason game. I saw a G6 coach at Media Days last week say he had 82 new players. They have like 105 on a roster. 82. I say this every year. Nobody listens. Never gets any steam. I'll finally know someone listens to me when I start hearing everybody else talk about it. And maybe they do. But to get rid of this embarrassing opening Saturday, we'll all watch it. Who cares, right? I'll watch Ohio State rip up Ball State 100%. Can't wait. I'm excited for it. I'm an idiot. But think about it like this. Camp's going to start in a week. Less than that, college football, they're getting started here in a week or so. And they'll play for a month. And they won't face anybody else that they don't play with, shower with, training table with. They won't see anybody else until the first snap week one. Guys, college football's getting way too big for this. It's too important every single week. And I'll say this right now, if you ever have a question regarding college football, why isn't this, why is that? If you ever do, fortunately, the answer is always the same in this sport. Money. That's the entire reason something is good or something isn't. Money. And I'll get to that in a second. Are you kidding me? But like, for example, yeah, my other job, I do afternoons on KTIK Sports Radio, The Ticket, in beautiful Boise, Idaho. I cover Boise State football every day. Go to practice, all the interviews, coaches. I mean, that's what you do when you do sports radio in Boise, Idaho. You talk Boise State football. And it's crazy to think, But like Boise State will play against themselves for a month, like every team will, and they won't see anybody else until Eugene, Oregon, the Ducks, week one. Completely different size, completely different speed. Like, and I'm not just saying this for Boise. I'm saying this for Boise because I cover that team. I'm in that building. College football needs a preseason, and it needs to get it next year. 1 week, two Saturdays before the season starts, one a year. Hey, do with it as you please. If you want to bring in Lollygag Tech on your preseason week one, hey, Lollygag Tech will love to come to Ohio State for a preseason game, split that revenue. Hell, College Game Day will be there. Big Noon Kickoff will be there. Could you just imagine? NFL, we do preseason for a month. We watch four games, five for some teams, or three, four for some teams. College football's never done it. And now, are you kidding me? 50% of your roster is gone every year. Period, end of story. I talked to a coach once also in a media day, and he flat out said, he said, I don't know all my players yet. And he was joking about it, not that he's not trying, that this is the level, this is the era that which they have to operate. Give college football a preseason game. All rookie head coaches who've never coached before, wear the headset, go through that. I know they all do that on their own, but this is an actual game. And like I said, what's the answer to every college football question? It's money. Well, you don't think there's a gold mine in a preseason week? It's all we'll do. Especially think this. Think like LSU's like, you know what? It's preseason. Nothing counts. Nothing matters. Hell, don't play your starters. I don't give a rip. You got 105 guys on your team. That won't be a problem. Treat it as you will. Maybe you want your starters. You got 18 new starters. You know, 15 of them played at a different school last year. A preseason game would have so many benefits. Fans, you know this. Roadhouse, they'd show up. They show up for spring games, dude.
1: They just want the football, man. They just want to watch. They don't care what it is.
0: And then in this case, it's like, well, you know, other than the spring game, or I'm in fall camp, I'd love to see how this quarterback's looking. Sure. And if coaches don't want to, then don't play the kid. But it's just, it doesn't make much sense. So for the first time you get to hit somebody else is week one. Hell, you play a jamboree in high school? And college football's a really big deal now. Not even a joint practice. Have one preseason week. Heck, if you don't want to schedule a game that year, don't. And maybe even the team could come in a day early. You could get a joint practice the day before the game. Look, the NFL has this down, and they need it. I would love to go to an NFL coach and ask him, and maybe I'm wrong. I would love to go to an NFL coach and said, if you just got rid of every single preseason game, would that be better or worse for you? Maybe some would say better. I don't know. But I certainly know in college, with this roster turnover and coaching turnover, play one preseason game. Have 1 week of it. And cash out on it. I mean, if the answer is money, this is a gold mine. It could be a new thing. College football, you could own another Saturday. I mean, imagine if LSU's like, hey, we want to challenge ourselves for our preseason game. We want to play a team that's got, you know, close to our caliber athletes. You're not going to do it against a team in your league. Of course not. But say LSU pumps it up. Hey, we scheduled a preseason game, our only preseason game with USC. We scheduled a home and home with them. They're coming to Baton Rouge, and then next year we're going to the Coliseum. Or a situation if you are, say, going to Oregon week one, you could schedule your preseason game against another big blue blood high level team if you could get it. And that way you get some you get accustomed in some way to the speed and to the size. And it feels like it would work every which way. 310-840-4910. Am I smoking here, Peyton Lodge? Am I smoking doobies over here?
2: No, you're not. No, you're not. Everyone wants to see more football. Are you kidding me? But I will say it's hard to recreate what they do in the regular season.
0: I'm not asking to do that. This isn't even more for the fans. This is more for the teams.
2: Yeah.
0: Because I'm seeing a weak-ass week one. And I'm saying, okay, well, why aren't the big boys playing anybody week one? And my guess is, well, half their damn team is in the portal. They don't know what they have. They need week one against Lollygag Tech, man. And that's when I'm saying, can we, if you have a preseason game, then all of a sudden, yeah, and you'll play your starters. Treat it like the NFL treats a preseason game. Heck, if it's included in the season ticket package, those are the games you give away. NFL preseason games are weak. You ever been to one, Roadhouse?
1: I have.
0: I mean, me too. Several. Every time I go there, 30 minutes in, I'm like, why did I go to this game? But hey, college football, first off, the first couple of years would be fun. And anyway, people love their college football. They want to tailgate. They want to go. I mean, I think it would be 2 weeks before the first Saturday. That way, if there are any, you know, hiccups or injuries or boo-boos or owies, you'd have 2 weeks essentially to recover. And again, some coaches, you're not going to play your best players much. Give them a series. That's it. But at least give them a series so they can see a different opponent for the first time. It's just weird for college football. I always shake my head at that they make those teams, you know, play for a month and they just get to play against themselves. And then you got to play in a game and man, that it's just, it's different and it's hard. And even the big coaches are thinking, I don't think I really want to mess with this thing. Lollygag Tech, get them on the phone. 310-840-4910. I'm Johnny Ballgame. This is Westwood One Sports. I got you all morning. I got you. Download the Westwood One app.
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26: With a 9-game SEC schedule, you know, I wouldn't want to play another game during the year because we're going to get beat up during the season anyway. Us starting with Clemson, and, you know, I mean, we're playing a big game to start with. Iron sharpens iron. We have a great defense. So Lane Kiffin and his people will be able to get that offense straight before, you know, before week one.
1: Yeah, so you're saying, nah, we don't need it, even if it means, hey, starters aren't going to play much, but you just want the entire operation of a game. By the way, Philip, LSU fan, I think the buy a Ty Benefield jersey. You got him in the portal, and he's probably going to be the best player on that defense this season. I love LSU. They look really good.
26: Whit Weeks has actually said his favorite player on that defense is Ty Benefield.
1: He's a beast, man. I covered him in Boise the last 3 years, and thank you for the call, Philip, but don't tell me that players are everywhere. LSU's best player potentially was playing at Boise State last season. 310-840-4910. The players are there. The sad thing is, I guess for those schools, is you lose your best players every single year now. I heard LSU paid $2 million for that guy. He could have went to the NFL as a day three pick. You know, he's making what, 800 grand this year? Maybe a mil is a day three pick. Not much security there. Instead, nope, go to LSU for a tune-up year, make $2 million, play in the SEC, and then go in the first round. I mean, that's why it's so hard for some of those other schools to keep their best players, because you can't pay a safety a couple $1 million. I mean, most schools that operate in the G6, their entire payroll is maybe $2 or $3 million. It's crazy. Let's get to Raphael in Chicago. You want to talk college football, Raphael? Well, go for it. Talk about it.
27: Hey, John Lund. I mean, not
1: hey,
27: John, I mean, Johnny Ballgame.
1: Thanks, bro.
27: I just wanted to talk about Notre Dame. Usually Notre Dame has a pretty decent schedule, but when I looked at it this year, their only challenging game really is Miami and then the Mustangs, I think. I'm really disappointed because I know that that's probably going to mean that they're not going to get as high of a ranking as they deserve. But, I mean, they're starting pretty high this year, right? Like number 5.
1: Appreciate the call. Yeah, thanks for the call, Raphael. First off, if I'm a Notre Dame fan, I'm okay with them not having the toughest stinking schedule in America. College football has changed. And college football has changed into... It's the big dance, dude. Make the tournament. And if you're Notre Dame, if you go most years... 10-2, you're gonna be in. Hell, you just went 10-2 and you got, I guess, screwed, whatever. So you're thinking, man, 10-2 ain't good enough? If you don't make the tournament, look at this. Notre Dame had an amazing year. They should have went to the dance. They didn't even play in their bowl game, dude. They just said, we're good. Think about that.
0: You know what revenue the University of Notre Dame can create, even if it plays in the Vagisil Bowl? I don't care. It's going to be the biggest Vagisil Bowl ever. Notre Dame's in it. But they didn't even play. So it's about the dance. Notre Dame fan, you know this. You don't have a conference. You've never had one. Who cares? You want to make the dance. And that's what college football is now. For better or worse. I mean, I don't, if I could right now, Roadhouse, if you could have me press a button and I could send college football back to 2018, would I do it? Ah, because it wasn't perfect then either. I had a 4-team tournament in 2018. Sure, there was under the table stuff, but I think I would. I like the conferences better. Like, if you don't root for a team that is in a top, 18, 20 brand in college football, good luck. Because you're sitting down at the poker table with $30,000 in chips, and you're trying to beat someone with $14 million. You better get some good hands, man. Not going to be easy to win that poker game. And that's what it is. It's like Moneyball. For the other schools now. They got to go. You got to find kids. It's a huge scramble. You got to figure out what you're going to pay them. It's a kind of a nightmare, but I still watch it. I still cover it. I still spend more time in my head probably thinking about college football than just about anything outside of the NFL. So I'm all about it, but if I could press that button and send things, just put the whole toothpaste back in. I think I would, man. I think I would. Because it just feels like the powers, and good for them if this is really what they want to do, just circle the wagons and make it harder and harder. And hey, everybody's watching. I get it. I know the ratings. I see them. I'm part of it. I love college football. I wake up with the pregame shows. I spend my whole day. I cover a team. So I go to every game that team plays. I host the postgame call-in show. I mean, I'm in. And it's just, it's hard sometimes if you're like, it's crazy. I can't believe I'm saying this, but if you're not an Indiana Hoosier fan, you don't got much of a shot. I mean, but that part, how do you not hate? I mean, how do you not love? There was the worst program in the history of FBS, and Cignetti shows up, and in 2 years, wins a natty and beats Ohio State and whoever else comes their way. Oregon, it doesn't matter. It's IU. That's the biggest example of playing the old video game NCAA football on my PS2. We've all done that. We've all done it. And Cignetti went and did it in real life. So that part is dope. I love it. I don't know how to fix it. Nobody does, man. I don't know where to even start. Payroll? Contracts? Finder's fees? I mean, I always use the Washington State Cougars for my example on this. They had Cam Ward. Badass. Couldn't keep him. Went to Miami. First overall pick. Then they developed, brought up from high school. John Mateer had a great year in Pullman. What happens? Oklahoma. They just, Boomer Sooner comes and grabs him. Washington State. You can't keep recycling. You can't keep replacing Cam Ward and John Mateer, who are two All-America players. You can't expect those schools just to keep pushing them out. We gotcha. Don't worry, LSU. Well, we got a good one for you down here. I mean, when's it going to be like, for example, why don't two teams team up? Boise State and LSU. So the best players at Boise State, they all go to LSU, and the players LSU doesn't want, they'll send them to Boise State. Probably better than anybody else they'll find in the portal. Just using those two schools as an example, because we're talking a lot of LSU tonight. I mean, what's to say we don't see crap like that? Dalton, would you put the toothpaste back in the tube and go to 18 if you could?
2: I don't know. I mean, I kind of like being able to see a lot of different teams compete and get into the college football playoff as opposed to just four. Like, I like that piece of it in a weird
0: playoff's
2: way.
0: Badass. It's badass. Opening Friday night. I hate the layoff, though. There's too many damn days in between. Seven of the, you know, they've done the tournament 2 years, guys. There's been eight teams that have had a bye week in the history of this tournament. Eight. Okay. One of them has won their game. One of them. Teams with bye weeks are 1-7 in this tournament. And of course, you can guess the only team that's won off a bye week is Indiana Hoosiers, because they own college football. Like, that's the only team that survived the bye week of death in that stinking tournament. You make them wait too damn long, man. But the tournament is bitching. I love it. And you're right, a lot of teams will switch going.

0: half leagues. And, okay, cool. That's what it's going to be. Maybe the G6 should get its own tournament. You know, I mean, let's be honest. Last year wasn't an anomaly of teams saying to bowl games, thanks, but no thanks. That's going to keep coming, you guys. If you don't make the tournament like that, we're good. I mean, hell, the off season for college football begins in season for college football. So you might as well just get a start on your off season. All night long into the morning as well. I'm Johnny Ballgame. That's at ballgame_KTIK. Roadhouse Dalton producing. Peyton Lodge, son of Roger. Yes, blind date. Running our board and, yeah. Hey, shout out. Who was this again, Peyton? Israel made this song?
1: Our boy Israel Bentley, baby.
0: Turn it up. Get us out.

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3: What are the chances you are listening to this while drinking a nice hot cup of coffee? If so, don't let me stop you. For years, we've been reporting on the health benefits of coffee, and that's not going to stop today. A new study, this one out of Harvard School of Public Health, found that coffee and tea could help lower your risk of developing dementia. People who enjoyed 1 to 3 caffeinated cups a day saw the biggest impact. In addition to the caffeine, coffee contains hundreds of bioactive compounds that can influence inflammation, glucose metabolism, vascular function, and oxidative stress. It's also possible coffee drinkers might be doing other things that keep them healthy. Eating a more balanced diet, getting plenty of exercise, sleep, not smoking, or drinking too much alcohol. And finally, staying socially active. I'm Dr. Sanjay Gupta, helping you live a better life.
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1: Got a good crew with me. Roadhouse Dalton producing. Peyton Lodge running our Westwood One Sports Network board. Your boy Johnny Ballgame here spitting into the microphone for 310-840-4910 if you want to get in on this. I usually don't bring guests on this show, like rarely. I have my reasons. Big time, it's also Sunday night. I don't want to pre-record. I want it to be live. It's not a podcast, but and you have to pre-record on almost every Sunday night interview. But tonight, because this dude's in Alaska, I was able to find a guy that's willing to come up with us, and he's a fantasy football legend. And we're going to start peeking up at some draft prep, I figured. So, Peyton Lodge, you play fantasy football, I take it?
2: Of course.
1: Are you banking on Christian McCaffrey playing 17 games again this year?
2: Of course.
1: Wow. What the hell? What? Okay. All right. Well, I mean, he did last year, and I didn't think there was a shot in hell.
2: I put the buzzer.
1: I want to get Howard Benyon's.
2: I put the buzzer in. Come on. Of course not.
1: Okay. Thank you. So you're being sarcastic. Gotcha.
2: Yes.
1: And then you buzzed yourself. All right. Good move.
2: Thanks.
1: Peyton Lodge. A big part of it is who's got that career year kind of still ahead of him, you know? I mean, that's what you want in fantasy football, right? I mean, you want that Peyton Manning 2013 season, don't you? You know, you score it. I had Cooper Kupp on his Triple Crown year, won my home league. Thank you. I mean, I'm old enough to remember being in a keeper league where a guy drafted LaDainian Tomlinson and had him for 9 years on his team and is still the league's all-time wins leader in a league that's 30 years old. The one that I play in. My fantasy league is stinking older than the two yahoos I have working with me right now, correct?
3: Oh, yeah.
1: What? I love it! But you want to get that career year. I got a little preview before we kind of talk fantasy, and I want to talk some quarterbacks here. If you could cue the music, Mr. Lodge over there in Roadhouse, give me a list of quarterbacks that are, you know, maybe they have a career year ahead of them, or Roadhouse, their career year is behind them. Because in fantasy, hell no, you don't want to get the quarterback when the best years are behind them. Then you're working the waiver wire after like week three, because you clearly missed on your starter. You went with him 2 or 3 weeks. You're 0-3, and you're like, damn it, I need a quarterback. So, Roadhouse, hit me up with some guys. Who you got?
3: All right. Let's start in Tampa Bay with Baker Mayfield. This is a good one.
1: Yeah, I love Baker Mayfield. I think I'm on Tampa Bay's side in the contract dispute. I'll get more on that later on in the show. I'm going to say Baker Mayfield's best season, I hope I'm wrong, is behind him, because I really like Baker and I like Tampa Bay. I think they got a good deal, but the receivers are now new. A running back, I hope, can stay healthy. Heck, I don't think Baker Mayfield is going to be playing for this head coach next season, wherever he's playing. I think Todd Bowles better find a way to win 10 games and maybe even a playoff game, or I think he is in trouble. And let's just be honest, guys. 2 years ago, Baker Mayfield threw 41 teeters, man. He also led the league in picks that season, but 41 teeters, man. 71 completion percentage, 4,500 yards. Roadhouse, Baker's best years behind him.
3: Let's talk about a former MVP, Lamar Jackson.
1: Oh, how about a former two-time league MVP, Roadhouse? Don't you butcher Lamar's resume there. I have to say, this is an easy peasy, right? He's 29, and I'm sorry, but is Lamar Jackson going to lead the league in touchdown passes? Hell no. He did in 2019, okay? He led the NFL with 36 touchdown passes, led the league, and he can't pass, right? Well, not only that, but that same year, he ran for 1,200 yards and 7 teeters on foot. That's like the statistically a top 3 or 4 quarterback season ever. Hell yes, Lamar's best year is behind him. Roadhouse, let's go. Step it up.
3: Let's talk about the new guy in Minnesota, Kyler Murray.
1: Okay, I'm a big Kevin O'Connell guy. This is a good one. Is Kyler Murray's best year ahead of him with Kevin O'Connell, who might be the best coach he's played for? And I liked what Cliff Kingsbury was doing with Kyler early on in his year. We remember he started a playoff game, the first Monday night playoff game ever, and they got embarrassed. But is his best year still ahead of him? Man, this is risky, and I wouldn't put money on this, but I'll say yes. Kyler Murray has never thrown for 26, for more than 26 touchdown passes in a season. His completion percentage is 67 in a Kevin O'Connell offense. I could see that going to like 69, dudes. And then running on foot, Kyler Murray. Like, he's had a year where he had 800 rushing yards and 11 teeters on foot. That's not happening again. But can you get 450 rushing yards, 4 or 5 touchdowns on foot, and be more accurate and precise? Okay. I'll say Kyler Murray, and I'm putting a lot of eggs into this Kevin O'Connell basket, has a better year than he's ever had, sure.
3: Let's go to the big D, Dak Prescott.
1: Oh, haga laga, where my boys at? Yeah, you guys know this, right? I mean, Dak Prescott's had a year also where he's led the league in touchdown passes. I don't see Dak. God, could Dak do that? You know what? I love his receivers. You know what? I'm not convinced the defense is going to be top 10. We're talking about a Cowboy defense that gave up 511 points last year. That was more than the Bengals. More than the Bengals, man. Oh, they'll be better. I'm going to say Dak can put a year together where he can throw 40 teeters and complete a good 67% of his passes. And you know, Dak, that'll be 4,700. Does Dak have a 5,000 in him? Can Dak get 5,000? Maybe? You get an extra game now? Roadhouse, call me crazy. I'm going to say Dak Prescott has a better year ahead of him still at 33 years old.
3: Let's stay in Texas then. CJ Stroud over in Houston.
1: This is a good one because I don't see a lot of other 24-year-olds on this list thinking his best is behind him. But man, CJ Stroud's rookie year of 4,000, you know, he threw 23 teeters with only 5 picks. He led the league that year in interception percentage. That's tremendously efficient. He led the NFL as a rookie in passing yards per game at 274. Like, is CJ Stroud ever going to lead the league in that stat again? Passing yards per game. Is he ever going to lead the league again in interception percentage? By the way, since that rookie year, he's had 12 interceptions. Last year, 8 interceptions. And hasn't thrown more than 20 teeters since his rookie year. Man, I hate to do this to the kid because he's 28-18 as a starter. He's won 3 playoff games. I don't know if Justin Herbert will do that in his career. I'm gonna give the kid a break. Roadhouse, I'm going to say CJ Stroud has a better year ahead of him than he's ever had. And you guys, feel free. You can text Roadhouse, 310-840-4910. Comment on your phone. Roadhouse checks all the texts. Roadhouse.
3: Patrick Mahomes.
1: Oh, no, come on. Come on, guys. And I'm a huge, huge Mahomes guy. Who isn't? I don't know. I mean, he's one of the great quarterbacks I have ever seen. But, I mean, Patrick Mahomes has had a year where he's thrown for over 5,000 yards, led the league, and 41 teeters, led the league, just in every significant stat. Plus, he completes 66 to 67% of his passes. I mean, there's no way. Mahomes has thrown for 5,000 yards twice, man. He's thrown for 50 teeters in a year, man. He's a legend. But when we look at Mahomes' football reference page in, I don't know, 8 years when he's done, 10 years when he's done, I think we'll look at that first pocket when he was on his rookie deal a little bit too, when they had a great roster around him where he had a better season. And I mean, Mahomes has one thing he has to do every year, win a Super Bowl. If he doesn't do that, he set this up. Good for him. That's his... That's the only objective for Mahomes anymore, just win Super Bowls. So, yeah, for like a fantasy season, no, I'm going to say his best year is behind him. Mahomes will not have a better year than he's had already.
3: All right, you knew we had to do it. We got to go to Buffalo. Josh Allen.
1: Damn, man. Dang, dude.
3: It's a good one.
1: Dalton, I'm going to let you play. Is Josh Allen's best season still ahead of him with Joe Brady, or is it behind him? As you know, Josh Allen's had some really good years. He's an MVP winner.
3: He's an MVP winner. He's had some great years, but he still hasn't. He hasn't gotten to the promised land yet. And I think he is going to get to the promised land one day and win a Super Bowl here very soon. And I think in doing that, he's going to have a year that slightly is even better than one he's had yet. So I'm going to say his best year, his career year, is still ahead of him. And it's coming very soon.
1: Love your angle there, Dalton. If you look at it with... And that makes sense, because for Josh Allen, his best year is winning a Super Bowl. It really is. And you could probably say this about a lot of guys, too. Statistically, I don't know, man. He's had some really, really good years. Josh Allen has, especially those rushing numbers for fantasy owners. I mean, think about this. 3 straight years, 15 rushing touchdowns, 13 rushing touchdowns. And last year, 14 rushing touchdowns. That's an Emmett Smith clip. Crazy. I'll go with Dalton, though. Josh Allen's best year is still ahead of him, Bills Mafia.
3: This is the last one. The main man with the New York Jets, Geno Smith. There it is.
1: Look, I just saw way behind him. Yeah. And you know what? Geno is lucky that we can say he's had good years, because he has. He was over 500 as a starter in Seattle. I just saw Geno Smith 2 years ago go 10-7 as the starting quarterback for the Seahawks. He took them to the playoffs. He had good years. No way anything close to that is going to happen for my man Geno Smith. He had good years. Now, Seattle knew what was the difference. I mean, they're 10-7 with Geno. You know, you get a better, more efficient, cheaper quarterback option. I'll get into that later, the money. And, you know, all of a sudden, you're holding up the Vince Lombardi trophy. And Geno Smith is, sadly, on his back more than a Vegas showgirl. Good stuff tonight, guys. 310-840-4910. When is your fantasy draft? It's coming up, man. We do week zero. The Saturday of week zero in my is the day of my fantasy draft, typically. Ours takes place in Seattle. That's where I'm from. Fly in for the whole deal. Great time of year, man. I got questions. Do I trust Christian McCaffrey? What's year two for Ashton Jeanty going to look like? People drafted him in the first round last year. What's year two? I got questions. Do you draft, like, is Travis week one starting tight end in your fantasy lineup in a 10-team league? Think so? Let's get Howard Bender on the program. He plays fantasy football for a living. FantasyAlarm.com. I love this dude. We'll come back. Howard Bender next. I'm Johnny Ballgame. It's Westwood One Sports. Download the Westwood One Sports app.
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17: I read this interesting story the other day, which was written by a colleague of mine, about why so-called, quote, admin nights are the new book club for busy adults. Now, I learned this is a term coined by journalist Chris Collin, who wrote about this life hack in the Wall Street Journal. An admin night is when people come together for a night, a fun night, while holding one another accountable to an assignment. The ones usually considered back burner tasks, the ones that you've been putting off. The person you choose to do an admin night with matters a lot because that's your accountability partner. That's what one person told us. People love the social aspect because it can bring these boring tasks to light, make them feel more fun, and where you go matters as well. You need to have enough space and hopefully not too many distractions. And again, don't forget to leave some time for fun. I'm Dr. Sanjay Gupta, helping you live a better life.
18: I'm hungry.

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1: 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We have three affiliates in the great state of Alaska. Did you know that, Roadhouse Dalton?
2: No, I did not.
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1: So for the lovely folks listening on KTZN, KSLD, or KCBF, shout out to the Alaska folks. Our main man, Howard Bender with FantasyAlarm.com, does a great job on Sirius XM Fantasy Radio. That's channel 87. Sirius XM folks, Howard Bender. Heck yeah, it's that time, man. We got fantasy. Did I lose Howard Bender after that intro?
3: No, you did not. I didn't know if that intro was still going on. I didn't know if you were saying something. I was like, this is the nicest thing that Johnny Ballgame has ever said about me. I'm getting all sorts of emotional now. It's fantasy season. It's getting to talk to Ballgame on the air. Stunned silence. How about that?
1: That was beautiful, Howard Bender. We love you. It's good to hear your voice, my man. And you're in Alaska. What's it like being an NFL fan in Alaska? Like, how early are you waking up? Have you ever seen a game in Europe? When do those start?
3: I believe they start around 3 or 4 o'clock in the morning for me. But, you know, I mean, listen, this is the price you pay for living in such a beautiful, spectacular area. Like I do. I mean, it is gorgeous here year round. Love the snow. Love it all. Sitting there.
1: Never been.
3: Orcas in the channel. Come on, Ballgame. Oh, get up here.
1: Beautiful. Beautiful. Roadhouse, you ever been to Alaska?
2: I can't say that I have. I got to get out that way, man.
1: You can't say that you have? Okay, yeah, I got you. Yeah, you need to. Bender, so what time is the first morning games for you on a normal Sunday? What are you, like 2 hours, 1 hour behind Pacific?
3: I'm 1 hour behind Pacific, yeah. So it's 9 a.m. football. Yeah.
1: That's not that bad, man. That's easy peasy. Breakfast for those morning wave of games. I was asking my board operator this earlier, so I'll just throw it your way. Like, your CMC expectations, nobody had him playing the whole season, catching 100 balls. Nobody was taking him early on in drafts. Where are you this year on CMC? Are you even expecting him to come close to that 17 game last year like he had?
3: You know, it's really funny because I always tell everybody you have to draft injury agnostic. Anybody can get hurt. You can't sit there and put that in there. But in all honesty, last year I won massive championships on the back of Christian McCaffrey because everybody was leaving him to the end of the first round. And I was grabbing like McCaffrey and Jonathan Taylor, you know, like a 1-2 punch like that. So, you know, so McCaffrey literally carried me throughout this entire season, you know, with just unbelievable play. But you know that when you're sitting at the blackjack table ball game and you're up like, oh yeah, this is nice. I'm up a couple grand. I'm feeling really good. I can either sit here and piss it back or I can walk away from the table and feel up and feel happy. And that's kind of what I'm doing with McCaffrey this year. He's
1: nice
3: in my first round, but I'm really not drafting him because I feel like I won so much with him already that if I do it again this year, if I try to run it back, it's just not going to happen. The workload is tremendous on him. We did see him struggle with the shoulder issue, you know, in the playoffs. So that's not an issue. That's not something that's just going to go away. And a running back shoulder injury is not something you want to deal with, especially with somebody like McCaffrey.
1: Is there a guy, I'm sorry, let's get to the quarterback position. Howard Bender, and I just kind of want to know what advice you're giving folks on SiriusXM or Fantasy Alarm. Like, how are you attacking drafting a quarterback? When's the first one going? How long would you wait? It's just so deep, man.
3: It is really deep. And, you know, it's kind of funny. You see people grabbing Josh Allen like third round. And then all of a sudden you like two rounds go by and nobody's touched a single quarterback. So you can, for all intents and purposes, I mean, unless you absolutely positively have to have Josh Allen, which I don't think you do, I think you can wait. You can grab a guy like a Lamar Jackson in the fifth round. I'll wait until, you know, I'm going after guys like, you know, Trevor Lawrence and those kind of guys who are just, like a two-tier below. They're not the rushing quarterbacks, but they're still a little bit mobile, and there's a lot to their game. I love what, you know, Lawrence is. And then what I'll do is maybe if I wait on quarterback enough, I'll take that shot. You know, I'll grab like the Trevor Lawrence guy, but then later on I'll just take that stab at Kyler Murray. His ADP is not climbing up too high just yet. I do believe he wins this job in Minnesota. And you know what? Here's a dude who runs, you know, 40, 50, 60 yards per game all the time, and he's going to have Justin Jefferson. So I kind of feel like you can sit back and wait. You don't need to attack QB like everybody used to do over the last two seasons.
1: Howard Bender, FantasyAlarm.com, Johnny Ballgame, Westwood One Sports Night. You see Kevin Stefanski in the ATL being better or worse for Bijan owners this year?
3: Oh, I think it's going to be better. I think it would actually be better. You know, Zach Robinson definitely got Bijan more heavily involved in the passing game. Robinson saw over 100 targets. So I don't necessarily know if we're going to see that many targets for Bijan, but you know, the job that Stefanski, he loves a good run-first offense. He loves to establish the run, let it open up play action. And I think that he's kind of, you know, situated on Bijan being a focal point of this offense. They didn't really do anything. You got Drake London, you got Kyle Pitts. They didn't really do anything on the other outside of the of that. I mean, they drafted Zachariah Branch, but they brought back Olamide Zaccheaus. They have Jahan Dotson. So I think, you know, really, if you're owning Falcons in Stefanski's scheme, it's going to be Bijan, it's going to be London, it's going to be Pitts.
1: Who scores more fantasy points this year, standard PPR, Jeremiah Love or, let's see, Jadarius Price, the two Notre Dame kids? Who has a better fantasy year, Price in Seattle, Love in a crowded backfield with a murderous schedule in Arizona? Who scores more fantasy points, Price or Love?
3: You know, I'm going to say Love only because I think he's going to be more active in the passing game. You know, Price is, listen, they're both in terrible spots, really. I mean, you know, and that's, you know, one of the things that I've always wondered. And I've always wondered this one, ball game. You could probably tell me. You know college ball better than I do. Why would Jadarian Price, if he really wanted to shine that brightly as a running back, why wouldn't he, like, use the transfer portal or something like that and gotten out from Notre Dame behind Jeremiah Love? Why wouldn't he even, like, showcased his talent? So how can I bring that into him?
1: Because Notre Dame paid him as much as any of those schools would and told him he wouldn't have a big workload and told him he would still go in the first round, and all three things happened.
3: That is true. All right. Beautiful. See, you told me. I feel served. I like that. I'll tell you what. It doesn't change my opinion, though. I mean, it just really doesn't. Because you've got George Helani's there. They bring in Emmanuel Zach Charbonnet. You know, I just don't really see it being anything, you know, different than what Jeremiah Love is going to go through, because he's going to be sitting there having to deal with James Conner and Trey Benson, and they paid Tyler Algier to do the between the tackles work. So, but I think I'll put my money on Jeremiah Love, because I think that he's going to be utilized a lot as a receiver as well.
1: What do you see from Genty year two from a fantasy standpoint?
3: You know this is my guy this year, ball game. You know this is my guy this year. I've been waiting so long for this moment to be able to talk to you about Ashton Genty with Clint Kubiak and Rick Dennison. I mean, come on. If that's not that's the first round pick I'm making everywhere. No doubt about it.
1: Pete Carroll's son isn't coaching the offensive line anymore and brought in a couple of pro bowlers and free agency. Yeah, I think Genty's going to have a pretty good year two as well. Where's the threshold? So are you telling people Howard Bender, fantasyalarm.com, is it Bijan 1, Jahmyr Gibbs 2, standard PPR scoring? Or if that is the case, when does the receiver become the better first-round pick than the running back? There's always that cutoff, right? It feels like you get running backs up until you get the receiver. Where is that this year, if anywhere?
3: For me, in all honesty, it's Bijan 1, it's Jahmyr Gibbs 2, it is Ja'Marr Chase 3, and then it is Ashton Genty 4. Okay. And then you can take... You can take CMC. You can take Jonathan Taylor. Listen, I love a lot of these first round wide receivers. Obviously, they're incredibly talented. I just feel like, and what we've seen now, and you actually see this in the ADP trends that are going on right now. The teams that are being the most successful, just based on like historical ADP data, the teams that are hitting the running back spots early in this first and second round, those are the teams that are going to be probably a little bit more successful down the way. You've got plenty of talent at the wide receiver position, and those middle tiers are absolutely loaded. So if you anchor yourself with two running backs, then you can hit wide receiver and tight end afterwards. That's why I wait on QB so much, because I'm just loading up with running backs and wide receivers early. It is a tried and true strategy. I have won a lot of leagues with it, and I plan on doing that again.
1: Howard Bender, fantasyalarm.com. Check that out. Okay, tight ends, just because it's a position, it's in your lineup. You know, maybe you want to be the guy who gets the McBride and Bowers early and try to pound people at that position all year. Maybe you wait. How are you advising people to draft at tight end this year?
3: It's a wait till the middle. You don't need to take Bowers. Listen, I think Bowers is going to be in a great spot, and I'll take Bowers over McBride. I just don't think you're going to have, or you're really looking for that, you know, that kind of separation. You have to think that, you know, most running backs and wide receivers who go in the first two rounds, they're scoring like at least 375 to 450 fantasy points in a PPR format. The top tight end is like, you know, 310, 320, and that's the number one tight end. So if there are other tight ends who are going to at least kind of close the gap between them, then you're not really getting that advantage that like grabbing Travis Kelce in the first round used to get you. So I say you wait 6th, 7th, 8th round, take a Tyler Warren or a Kyle Pitts. Do that. I think you're going to be much better off handling that kind of workload.
1: What are you telling people about A.J. Brown in New England this year? Fantasy numbers only. I mean, a lot of targets coming his way.
3: Oh, ball game. All right. This one's my dirty little secret, because as a diehard Jets fan, right? I mean, this one, these are the probing questions that only Johnny Ballgame gets to talk to here with me. All right. But as a diehard Jets fan, I'm not allowed to say this, but I really do love A.J. Brown in New England. I am happily taking him in the mid-second round where he's available to me. I think that he's going to see a significant share in targets. I think that he's going to see plenty of work. I think he's going to get the attention that he's actually always coveted. You know, you look and see what's going on here, right? Kayshon Booty hasn't even reported for any team activity. He's so mad at, you know, them bringing in A.J. Brown and Romeo Dubs. So that tells me that those two are going to see all the targets, or the majority of the targets, and I want to be invested in that.
1: Bender, I love Ben Johnson. I want to start players Ben Johnson is coordinating and play calling for, and I have high expectations there. Luther Burden is going way ahead of Rome. I might see Rome. I think Rome's the better player, and I don't know who's going to be kind of the Amon-Ra in that offense. Where are you with, like, the Bears becoming a top five offense this year like Ben Johnson had in Motown, where, dude, you got like four guys on their team that are must plays every single fantasy week? That's where you are. I would take it with Chicago this year, right?
3: I really, number one, they do have a very, very tough schedule. Look at the Bears' schedule. It's brutal, actually, this year.
1: Okay.
3: Which should be very entertaining, because that should have Caleb Williams throwing, I think, a bit more this season than he should. Yeah, Loveland, that's a must. Burden, here's the thing. If Burden plays that slot flanker role where he's moved, he stays on the outside, during two receiver sets and moves into the slot when they bring the extra receiver on. If he's in that role and Roma Dunze plays that big split end on the outside, I think Burden's going to have a crazy season. I think he's capable of having a crazy season. It's very difficult to play that big split end role. Mike Evans does an amazing job, in that role. Romo Dunze really needs to get physical with corners. He needs to be able to handle that and hold that top coverage. Otherwise, Burden's, they're going to start, doing different things to neutralize Burden, and that might affect things in Chicago. So it's a lot is dependent on both of them, but I would say, yeah, I might be drinking a little bit of the Kool-Aid where I would draft Luther Burden ahead of Roma Dunze.
1: Yeah. And Rome last year, he was scoring every week, like the first 5 weeks, and then he just hit a wall. It happens. Remember that one year Eddie Royal had three teeters on week one? Remember that, Bender? And it was the craziest waiver wire extravaganza ever. And I think that year, Eddie Royal finished with like five teeters on the year. Like, Sammy Watkins had a huge week one a few years ago, too. Bender, value RB1s. These are huge to win your league. And I'm talking about like a DeAndre Swift, like a Basil Tootin, maybe a Montgomery, maybe a Dowdle. These guys are starters, Bucky Irving, but they're not in the company of, the top guys, the Cooks, Achant, Gibbs. You get it. Like, you're going to get these guys in the third, fourth round, potentially, of that group, kind of the last RB1 starters to go. Who are you in on this year?
3: Well, are we considering Javonte Williams in that range? Because I feel like he's probably like towards that tail end of the last remaining true bell cow positions there. Because I think he's I'd put him ahead of like the Bucky Irvings or the Bashaw Tootins. I think that, okay, Javonte is a guy who, you definitely want, but I think his ADP is kind of climbing up. Listen, I do like Bashaw Tootin, and I think he's in a really good spot here with Jacksonville. We love Liam Cohen's offense. We know what that can do. And he was, he's their guy also. He's the one that they brought in. I'm not worried about Chris Rodriguez boosting any work. But I'll tell you what, here are the two picks that I absolutely love making. Kenneth Gainwell in the eighth round is a fantastic deal. You've got the Buccaneers let Rashad White go and then paid more money to have Kenneth Gainwell do his job for Zach Robinson's offense. And Zach Robinson, who gave over 100 targets to Bijan Robinson, now has Kenneth Gainwell, who showed everybody last year that he is a fantastic option over there. So he's a guy who I think really can kind of chase Bucky Irving into a bad spot. I also like Jordan Mason in the 10th. Nobody's taking him until then. They're leaving him be. Aaron Jones is like an injury away. I know Mason doesn't catch a lot of passes, and they brought in Claiborne because he can probably handle that role once Aaron Jones gets hurt. But it's always going to be Jordan Mason at the goal line. The tackles. He's your early down guy, and he's going to get the touches. So, for an eighth or a 10th round pick, those two guys are going to be money in the bank this year.
1: Howard Bender, FantasyAlarm.com, Johnny Ballgame, Westwood One Sports Night. Okay, last year, 2025, was the year of the rookie running back, okay? All those dudes going into year two, we obviously have Genty at the top. But the year two back, Judkins, Henderson, Hampton, Harvey, Scataboo. Which one of those guys really pops year two, Howard Bender?
3: It's got to be Omarion Hampton with the Chargers. Oh, Mike McDaniel takes that Shanahan coaching tree offense over to the Chargers. I mean, this is, you saw what he did with McCaffrey in San Francisco. You saw what he did to Devon Achane in Miami. And now he's bringing that scheme over to the Chargers, where he's got two of the most elite tackles in Joe Alt and Rashawn Slater. Both are healthy for training camp. Both are going to be good to go. I know that you can't bank on that, completely, but no, this offense, they use the run to set up the pass. They use the running back in the passing game. There's so much to love about what Mike McDaniel's going to do for Omarion Hampton. That's my go-to move, man. If you want to know, my go-to move is at the tail end is getting a late pick, 10th, 11th, or 12th, and then just doing it, baby, and hitting Ashton Jeanty first and Omarion Hampton second. And it is going to be an elite 1-2 punch.
1: I love it. 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
1: 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I'm going on a sports vacation, and I think it's massively underrated. 310-840-4910. 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
0: Breaking news. James has chosen to sign with the Philadelphia 76ers, joining Jaylen Brown in his final campaign. Can the King add another ring? Westwood One Sports.
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21: We've all been there, in a boring meeting, a long lecture, struggling to stay awake. 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If you have time, you might try to squeeze in a quick nap, just a couple minutes even. That can increase your alertness. Or try to pop outside for a quick walk, get your blood and your hormones pumping, splash some cold water on your face, or grab a cup of coffee, obviously. 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Of course, you could also make a point to engage in the meeting. 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I'm Dr. Sanjay Gupta, helping you live a better life.
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1: Is a massive indication on whether or not you're going to be able to hold up the Vince Lombardi trophy. Now, that you might think, dude, that goes without saying. I get it. But I got some stuff I'm going to break down, and it's good. Johnny Ballgame, Westwood 1. Let's hit the phone lines up. Appreciate everybody calling. Big shout out there again to Howard Bender at FantasyAlarm.com. But let's get to the calls. And yes, you know him. You might love him. He's in Detroit. He's Mr. positive.
0: Thanks. I know who it is. So go for your dreams.

0: my fans around the world. Oh, my God. And real quick, the Detroit Lions. You don't realize we're in such disarray, Johnny Ballgame. You talked about the best years ahead. Josh Elvis Allen, best years ahead. Jared Goff, his best years are behind him. There's so much disarray. Jahmyr Gibbs doesn't, I don't know if he wants to sign with us. He wants the big bucks. Branch is injured. What's his name? Kirby Joseph is talking about stuff. We are in such disarray. To my Warriors in Detroit, you've got to make sure Detroit comes through, and it doesn't look good. Johnny Ballgame, I'm a little bit discombobulated because I love what you just did about go for your dreams and boom, shakalaka. That's what Mr. Positive is all about, Johnny Ballgame. I love your energy. You bring it, baby love. And everybody, go for your dreams. Ow!
1: Oh, there he is. There he is, Mr. Positive. Yeah, I mean, do I even talk about the Lions there? No, he doesn't give a rip. He just needed some type of sports angle there, Roadhouse. So he came up with that. Who is the architect behind that song? Which one of you wants to speak on that?
2: I did not do anything with that. I got to give somebody else the credit. Who did that?
1: Roadhouse, it wasn't you, Peyton Lodge?
2: No.
3: This is Israel Bentley right here.
1: No, I mean, okay, Israel did that one too.
3: Yeah.
1: All right, who did he send it to first? Is that airing on all the Westwood One shows, I would hope?
3: If you go to Israel Bentley's, I'm really giving him a shout here, but if you go to his
1: Seriously,
3: page,
1: you're not supposed to say the last names either, and this is like a national radio there, Peyton Lodge. I love it, dude, but yeah, Israel, I'll say it, what the hell, Israel Bentley, getting, they're listening to him in Alaska.
3: That's
1: right
3: IB.
1: Now. Oh man, he is good though. He's good. He is good. And we do the ball game show, the ball game song when we go out for the hard break. So you'll hear that one coming up again. Israel gets a lot of play on Westwood One Sports Night. The two best GMs in football for me both do the same thing. And that's where their titles for me reflect the most, where their greatness.

0: for me is most on display. I try to do it different. I think we all do in this business. You want to be you. You want to be fresh. So I think I got some meaty, cheesy, greasy NFL quarterback salary cap talk. Yeah, pretty nerdy. But we're going to nail this, Roadhouse.
1: Let's do it.
0: Until then, Roadhouse, nobody ever wins a fight.
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12: What are the chances you are listening to this while drinking a nice hot cup of coffee? If so, don't let me stop you. For years, we've been reporting on the health benefits of coffee, and that's not going to stop today. A new study, this one out of Harvard School of Public Health, found that coffee and tea could help lower your risk of developing dementia. People who enjoyed 1 to 3 caffeinated cups a day saw the biggest impact. In addition to the caffeine, coffee contains hundreds of bioactive compounds that can influence inflammation, glucose metabolism, vascular function, and oxidative stress. It's also possible coffee drinkers might be doing other things that keep them healthy. Eating a more balanced diet, getting plenty of exercise, sleep, not smoking, or drinking too much alcohol. And finally, staying socially active. I'm Dr. Sanjay Gupta, helping you live a better life.
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0: I'm excited to go home from work, turn on the tube or whatever I'm watching, stream, however you say it, and just catch some NFL training camp, huh? You know, the whip around coverage, who's talking. I dig that, man. Maybe that's ridiculous. Maybe you guys are like, what? But yeah, I love it when they set up shop and practice and you just get the, even if watching it on TV, you just get the vibe that it's NFL football season, whether that's for your fantasy teams, your favorite teams, your gambling favorites, whatever the case. It's right here. Love it. We have a, hey, is there a, there's a game, what, a week from Thursday, or is that earlier, Roadhouse? The Hall of Fame game? Is that this week, dude? No way. It can't be. We got Will Dalton producing. We call him Roadhouse.
1: So that is next week.
0: August, a week from Thursday.
1: A week from Thursday. My Panthers and the Cardinals.
0: Would you say, Dalton, you have a franchise quarterback?
1: I think so.
0: Okay. I think so. Peyton Lodge, board operator over there. You're a Ravens fan. Would you say you have a franchise quarterback?
2: Without question.
0: Easy peasy. Yeah. How many fan bases say we have a franchise quarterback? A lot. Right? I mean, my Seahawks, I don't say that. I would say Sam Darnold last year was not a franchise quarterback. This year, and I'll tell you in a second, he might be. He actually is now. Whether I like it or not, whether I love the whole franchise tag or franchise quarterback tagline or not. Let's talk some quarterbacks here. First, though, Super Reside holding in Detroit, the inner city sports analyst. Haven't talked to you in a while. Super Reside, what you got for us tonight, brother? Okay, you snooze, you lose, Super Reside. Messing up the vibe of my show, our show. What are we doing over there in Detroit? What, you got Dan Campbell calling plays for you, too? Damn, Super Reside.
3: Boom, roasted.
0: The fan, you make me laugh there, Peyton. Peyton, you're pressing all those buttons, right?
2: Oh, yeah.
0: It's not Roadhouse, okay.
2: Well, Roadhouse is fire automatic sometimes.
0: Oh, do they really? Yeah, Roadhouse, I think, is what, he's playing NCAA or EA Sports College football over there. Who are you running in your... you in a dynasty right now?
1: No, I usually okay. just play, like, just regular mode, honestly. Like, I don't
0: gotcha.
1: Do the whole
0: I like to run thing. My own team. Just play by myself. I don't need to play anybody online. I'm going to build my program and get there it going. My alma mater, though... I'm in the FCS. I'm an Idaho Vandal. We used to be FBS in the WAC and then whatnot, but we went down. But there's a shout out. I love you, University of Idaho. Here's the thing, though. Franchise quarterbacks, I get it. They're everywhere. You want one. You have one. But there has been two quarterbacks that are making a significant percentage of their team's salary cap that have kissed the Lombardi trophy. And this is where they're missing. It's where your boy ball game comes in. But in this case, you have to look at, and I'll get there in a second. Super Reside, I expected a little more from a varsity letterman. I'm giving you this lineback, dude, but you better make it good.
4: Man, I'm super, bro. Of course it's going to be super good. Don't even trip. So thank you. I appreciate you. But United States of America, repeat after me. They tell me I could be one of the greatest of all. A hypothetical for you. I have a question for you. Maybe you know some insiders that might know something or heard something. First of all, let me say, hashtag Kaepernick tryouts matter. Let me ask you this. What's that? The GM over there. Okay. Brad Holmes and Sheila Ford is the team owner. Have you heard that someone is stopping Brad Holmes and then is the rest of the NFL stopping Brad Holmes and Sheila Ford from giving Colin Kaepernick a tryout? Have
0: Man,
4: you heard
0: you thought
4: that?
0: You were going to bring it with this call? That's you bringing it? Peyton Lodge, you just pressed the good button? What is the worst button you have?
4: Well,
0: press
4: Kaepernick.
0: It right now. Please, press it.
4: Colin Kaepernick.
0: Boom,
4: Kaepernick.
0: Again.
4: Colin
0: again,
4: Kaepernick.
0: Hammer it. Hammer
4: Colin
0: it,
4: Kaepernick,
0: Lodge.
4: Tryouts matter.
0: Super Racine, get out of here.
4: Matter.
0: Hey, get this guy out matter. Of my face.
4: Colin Kaepernick, tryouts matter.
2: Don't give up.
0: You thanks better. For the call. Just get, no, get out of here, man. I love you. You're the, that was not bringing it with the call, though. I mean, I'm not even going to entertain it. Is he 40 yet? Anyway. Peyton Lodge, what do you have to say for yourself there?
2: I don't anything with Colin Kaepernick in there. I can't find a good enough button to click.
0: Yeah, we almost need to invent a button. If anybody is listening that wants to contribute, text Roadhouse 310-840-4910 and tell them what a better button sound effect would be for Peyton to push if we get a call like that again. We're taking all suggestions. So send Roadhouse a text on that. My point, two quarterbacks have won a Super Bowl when the team has put a significant cap percentage to them. And this is where they're messing it up. By the way, those two quarterbacks, the only ones, how about this? If you spend more than 12% of your total cap on your starting quarterback, if you spend more than that, the only two teams that have made that work and won a Super Bowl, Mahomes and Brady, the Chiefs and the Patriots. And if those are outliers, yeah, I'll say it, they are. That's it. Last year, who won the title again? Oh, yeah, the Seahawks. They spent 5% of their cap on Sam Darnold. So they get to have a lot of really good players because they're not, oh, I don't know, like the Cowboys and spending 18% of your cap on Dak. And he doesn't even go to the Super Bowl. For Mahomes, yes. Whatever it takes, we want that. We'll pay that. We have one of the two. Mahomes and Brady. Brady won a Super Bowl with the Patriots, where he was about 13% of his team's cap. That was 2018. That would have been Yeah, 2018, that was what, his last in New England. It was. And that was the most expensive they paid. And then Mahomes has won twice, guys. 17% of his cap, 16% of the team's cap. That's it. And I got, you know, Peyton Lodge, Lamar, franchise quarterback, 100%. I get it. Yeah, he should be. The Ravens are paying him 11.4% of the salary cap this year. The Baltimore Ravens are. And I'll just say this. One quarterback has won a Super Bowl with a percentage slightly higher than that. And his name was Peyton Manning. The best two general managers in football. One, Howie Roseman. Whether it's drafting, whether it's finding the right guys, whether it's knowing when to trade a McGillicuddy. Sometimes it's addition by subtraction. In 2 years ago when the Birds won the Super Bowl, Jalen Hurts, their quarterback, 5% of the team's cap. That's it. 5%. They had a lot of good players, right? They had a stinking all-star team. That's why you spend 5% of your money on quarterback. This is why Tampa Bay doesn't want to do this with Baker, because this year, you know what Baker is on the Bucs cap? He's 13%, which means unless he's Mahomes or Brady, no one taking that high of a percentage of his team's cap has ever won a Super Bowl. And Baker wants more. If he gets an extension, that percentage will probably go up. So I get it. Howie Roseman, 5% on Jalen Hurts 2 years ago. Whoa, whoa, whoa, whoa. How about this? The best two GMs in the sport right now are really the only two that have won separate Super Bowls within the last 10, 15 years with completely different rosters, basically. And yes, one is Howie Roseman, 2017, when the Eagles won their first Super Bowl. Carson Wentz, 4% of the cap, which gave them the flexibility to bring in a high-level backup, which is what Roseman did, and his name was Nick Foles, Philly special. If you're paying, for example, the Chargers are paying 16% of their cap this year for Justin Herbert, you probably don't spend the high-level backup money. You have to take it in the butt somewhere. That sounded weird. Never has happened. So Howie Roseman won the two titles for the Eagles, paying 5% and 4% for his quarterback. You get a lot of good players that way. We're seeing more teams win with that model than we are Brady and Mahomes. Everybody wants to pay the money, like, and hey, we got our guy. Like I said, there's 20 fan bases that think they have a franchise quarterback, and sure, fine, you do. It's defined differently. But as far as hoisting the Lombardi, dude, in this league right now, you need a team, man. You need a roster. You need more good players than they have. And you need a quarterback that's good. You don't need a great quarterback. You need a good quarterback. We've seen it. Pretty good. And then you go John Schneider, the Seattle Seahawks, trades Geno, trades DK, brings in Sam Darnold, you know the rest, 5% of the team's cap on their quarterback, and they left no damn doubt, dude. And not to mention, you pay 5% of your cap on a quarterback, oh yeah, and your receiver went done wins offensive player of the year. What? Okay. And not only that, but the greatest Super Bowl winning bargain quarterback in the history of football. John Schneider, 2013, LOB Seahawks. Russell Wilson, you want to know what he took of the Seahawks cap when they won the Super Bowl in 2013? How about 0.6%? Not even a percentage of his team's cap. And you got Russell Wilson, year two, winning a Super Bowl in the third round. The greatest roster bargain a Super Bowl champion has ever had is the Seahawks, with Russ taking 0.6% of their cap in 2013. Insane. And you look, that's when John Schneider wins his Super Bowls, when the quarterbacks aren't making money, when they had to pay Russ, and they did. You know, when you like, for example, Sam Darnold, they're not going to let him walk. They're not going to bring in Elvis Gerback. That's a shot at your Ravens, but you weren't even alive then, but I missed myself. Like, I'm serious. The bargain, and I'm not saying that this is what everybody needs to do because it's easy. It's not. But what's not working is giving Dak Prescott 15% of your cap this year. And I don't even want to say this because you guys, the Cleveland Browns are giving 13% of their cap to Deshaun Watson. That's fifth in the league. Fifth. The only teams that give more to the quarterback, number one this year, the Rams. Matthew Stafford, 16%, which means if the Rams win it, he'll join Mahomes in that neighborhood of the only players to take that much of their team's roster and still win a Lombardi. Well, Matt Stafford just won it 5 years ago, right, Johnny? Yes. but the Rams paid him 10% of their cap when Stafford won it in 2021. 10. Pretty good, but not what the Chargers are paying Herbert this year. 16% of the Chargers cap is on Herbert. Where's that roster? Dude, you need rosters. You don't need Baker Mayfield making Mahomes or whatever money that probably isn't going to get you there, man. The best two GMs right now working the system. It's Moneyball, man. You got a cap. You got to figure out where you can be good. And we all watched last season, and you probably even remember 2013. We all saw the Eagles in 2014, in 2017, and those teams were loaded with good players, and they were able to not have to invest a fifth of your team in one position. Now, if it's Mahomes, it's worked. Great. Perfect. But it hasn't worked for, let's say, number three, Josh Allen, 15% of the Bills cap, number three. Only one quarterback ever has won a Super Bowl taking more than 15% of his team's cap. Ding, ding, ding, ding, ding. Mahomes twice. That's it. Now, maybe Josh Allen, hey, if there's anybody good enough to join Mahomes there, it's him, right? But the Bills roster simply or shouldn't be as good as it was 4 years ago. And if you look at a lot of these teams, you win a Super Bowl with a quarterback on their rookie deal. You can go all the way back to Joe Flacco in 2012. That was the fifth year. That was his final year of his rookie deal. Remember all the buzz on Flacco? Do you sign him? Is he a franchise quarterback or not? Hell, people made careers on that discussion. He was on his rookie deal. Mahomes, rookie deal. Carson Wentz, and then to Foles. Wentz, rookie deal. Hurts, rookie deal. Darnold, a cheap veteran option. Like, that was a massive hit on Darnold. And that was a massive hit on Jalen Hurts. Eagle fan, and you know this. You cussed. You cussed Howie Roseman when he took Jalen Hurts. You cussed him out because you said, we have a guy. We have our quarterback for the next 15 years. What are you doing?
3: Yeah.
0: Won you a damn Super Bowl is what he's doing. Finding a guy in the second round so he doesn't have to pay him so he can find money and spend it on other players. Look at Seattle's defense. They're loaded with players. They just won a Super Bowl. Philly, 2 years ago, had the same blueprint. I don't think it's a shock that the Eagles and the Seahawks have won the last two Super Bowls, because right now, those two GMs are doing it better than anybody else in building a roster. One quarterback, Mahomes, has won a Super Bowl, taking that much of the pie. One. And you have a list of players this year, these teams. And by the way, Seahawk fan, the 12s, you out there? Uh-oh. You know what you're paying Sam Darnold this year? Uh-oh. 13% of the cap. From 5% to 13%. Which means you got a lot less money this year to spend on the other players. However, what are you going to do, man? The dude won you a Super Bowl. His contract went up. It's easy peasy. But yeah, just so you know that, Seahawk fan, John Schneider has won his two Super Bowls when he's not paying quarterbacks, but still getting high-level or good quarterback play. Like I said, we've seen Super Bowls won with good quarterbacks. You don't have to be great. And we've seen a lot of great quarterbacks not even get to a Super Bowl, or certainly not win one. 310-840-4910. Where are you at? Johnny Ballgame, Westwood One Sports. 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
11: How often do you stop to wonder whether you should share something that's revealing, maybe even embarrassing, with a partner, a friend, or even your boss? In her new book called Revealing, The Underrated Power of Oversharing, behavioral scientist Leslie John says doing just that can help you deepen relationships that are vital to your life. We need people to trust us in order to get things like love, friendship, and career success. That's what she told us. When you make yourself vulnerable by revealing something sensitive, it does make other people trust you. In turn, when you ask someone to reveal something about themselves, showing that interest will generally lead someone to like you more. Why? Because people like to be asked about themselves, she says. It also signals that they are discriminating and choosy, but in a good way. I'm Dr. Sanjay Gupta, helping you live a better life.
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1: Only Sublime tonight. 310-840-4910. You got something to say? Well, say it. Get in on this. I got a few things I want to say about the situation with the San Francisco 49ers. My gosh. Some things there and just the layers and the branches off this tree. I'm a huge Kyle Shanahan fan. I think he's one of the best coaches in the league. I think he's the best coach without a Super Bowl in the league right now. And I think eventually, knock on wood for Niner fans, he'll get you there. Big fan. And, I mean, you're talking broken nose, broken hand, broken ribs, 40 stitches, severe concussion. I mean, let's just keep it there. Hopefully everything's okay. The NFL is a better place with Kyle Shanahan and the 49ers being relevant. Let's get to the calls here because I guess, so the dude Israel who makes the songs, he made the ball game song, he made the Mr. Positive song, and we've been mentioning him here and there, so I guess he was listening. Peyton Lodge, the board operator, he's holding Peyton. Did he listen and call us?
2: I don't know if he heard it, but he got a call from Mr. Positive.
1: They know each other?
2: Yeah, they're calling each other outside the show.
1: So we're molding friendships between our listeners. Israel Bentley, welcome to Johnny Ballgame Westwood One. Israel, how did you know we were talking about you?
3: Hey, it's funny because we are. And Greg, Mr. Positive, first of all, thank you, obviously, for taking my call. But we are a good friend. As I was telling Peyton, I was kicking it with my buddies. Brother, I'm about 15, 20 minutes behind, right? Maybe a little more, so I didn't know yet. And so he called me, I guess, right after he got off. And he was like, he didn't know. He was like, wait a minute. Did you ask that? Well, I sent it to them because I was explaining he is the reason that I listen to your show. Okay? He's the reason. He called me. He said, listen, I know you only operate on referral, but Johnny Ballgame and Lynette Willingham, he said, listen to those guys because, when everything changed over, I went with Pat Boyle to BetMGM. I went with David Shepard to SiriusXM and everything. And that's a good friend, man. He's helped me give me great advice over the last couple of years. And, when I was down and he was down, and I just really appreciate it, And I appreciate you.
1: Why were you down? What? How were you down, Israel? What brought you down?
3: On David Shepard, but my youngest son committed suicide. He passed, and it was actually a few years back, David Shepard, that encouraged me to get back into things and talk. And I was on the line with him one day on hold, and a gentleman had called in. And this was Caitlin Clark, was still in college, and he had a daughter named Caitlin who had actually passed. And it was hard for him to really watch Caitlin Clark and everything. So I'm like, if he can talk about that, I could talk about it, and I need to talk about it. It helped me get out of my depression. And I realized, you know what? I need to get, my word out. That's why I've just was telling Pam about sending my albums. I just finished my double album. I'm going to send it to Peyton. And, I send it to YouTube. And it's really therapy for me, to do things like that. Like, when I made the song for you, I told him, I didn't have to research you. I didn't lie because I didn't know who you were. But once I researched you, because it has to be authentic. I don't believe in that fake stuff, AI. If I don't write every word, to me, it's not authentic. And so I researched you the first day, went back and listened, obviously. So, and that's how I found out about STAA and Idaho, 953, the ticket, and all that stuff. And I'm like, you really... I don't care, black, white, Korean, Czechoslovakian, what I'm saying, Asian, it doesn't matter. You can tell you have a true love for what you do, my brother. Seriously. And anybody who truly loves sports, you have a way of making people want to be open with you, man. Seriously. And I appreciate that. So it wasn't difficult. I'm not going to lie to you. To do your theme song, it wasn't And once I researched through this, I'm like, oh, this dude is nice. Oh, this dude, you know, my dad was a football coach. He's in the Blackhawks Football Hall of Fame, the Albany State undefeated, unscored upon 1960 championship team. And me and Peyton have that in common. We both have famous dads. We were laughing about that. But, like, if you're not true in the sports, if you're the type of person that if you make a prediction and you're wrong, you don't act like you never said it. And I respect you for that.
1: Well, coming from you, that means a ton for everything you've went through. And a big shout out to David Shepard over there at SiriusXM NBA. So he was a sports radio host who got you through a really, really difficult time that you just shared with us. I've never met Shep one-on-one. We follow each other here and there because we're in the business, but shout out him. Pass that on if anybody knows him. Great stuff, and appreciate the call, Israel. This is the guy who makes the songs for us on Westwood One. Great dude. Israel, you got the line anytime you want it. Front of the line, brother. You just tell Peyton who you are, and Laji over there with the famous dad is going to put you at the front of the line. Thanks for the call, man.
4: Johnny Ball Game.
1: Good stuff, man. Back to the calls, and we'll get the vibe going again. We get it. Sport, real life. Appreciate real life conversation too. Let's get back to the NFL. Let's get to Sean in Philly. Sean, put that cheesesteak down. What you got, man?
5: What's going on? I don't like cheesesteak, dude. Anyway, How you doing, Johnny Ballgame?
1: Great, brother.
5: All right, man. So here we go. Us Chicagoans, I'm from Chicago, are really afraid to call Caleb Williams a franchise quarterback. I want to sit back for 1 second to hear what you think and your whole crew there and what they think. And I'm going to tell you what I think, if that's okay with you.
1: Why don't you go first, brother?
5: Okay. I think he is right on the cusp. I think he's probably the 9th, 10th, 11th best quarterback in the NFL. I think that it's done a world of good for him to not succeed in his first 2 years. And now we're starting to see the reaping the benefits of this. I just say, honestly, I want to say yes, he's a franchise quarterback. But you're right. I don't want to pay him 13% of the cap. You're right. And I don't think, from what I hear of a friend of mine that works for the Bears, that he probably wouldn't do that because he wants to win. We'll see.
1: Yeah. Hey, we'll see. I don't know. I don't see that with Caleb Williams as Mr. I don't need money here. But maybe I'm wrong. Appreciate the call there. Caleb Williams, first off, dude, you got him on a rookie deal. You get 5 years where you don't have to pay him high-level money, man. That's the key. Like Patrick Mahomes, you know, he won his first Super Bowl, went to his first two Super Bowls on his rookie deal. And that's when the Chiefs were loaded with talent. You remember those teams? Rookie deal is where it's at. Drake May went to a Super Bowl last year on his rookie deal. That's when you have to do it. And Caleb Williams has 3 more years of this Chicago Bear window, which I love. I'm high on the Bears this year. I see their odds to win the division and stuff. No, I'm not buying that. I buy Ben Johnson. In my house, Ben Johnson is respected. The only thing I don't like about Caleb, one thing I have to nitpick, man. What the hell is he doing farting around with a 58% completion? The hell is this? Caleb Williams in a Ben Johnson offense should not be completing 58%. You know, that's like back in the day, a dude completing 44%. I don't even want to say this, but that's like Tim Tebow. Anyway, no, it's not that bad. But 58%? Like, if that gets up to 67, which I would expect, dude, another dimension. And I think it's real with the weather, guys. And I don't want to hear, well, it's cold in Green Bay, too. No, the wind. It's not the cold. It's the wind. They've never had a quarterback throw 30 teeters in a year. Never. They've never had a quarterback throw for 4,000 in a year. Never. And the Chicago Bears have been playing football since the roaring 20s. Never. Hell, Sid Luckman is still like number two or three in most of the Bear career passing statistics. Sid Luckman. So I think there is something to that, but, and this is a Sir Mix-a-Lot, baby got backsized, but just how I like him. Caleb might be different. I don't know if they've had this yet. I don't know if they've had the Ben Johnson yet, and I like what the Bears are doing, but Caleb Williams, get that completion percentage up for me. But no, I'm in. Roadhouse, are you all in on Caleb Williams? No. Franchise quarterback? Here's the deal. I don't have to make that decision for three more years, or, and if maybe you extend him after year four, which happens a lot. So you'll probably do that anyway. But if you're doing that, that means you're winning. That means it's a good thing. That means now this is what your restaurant is. You have the primo steak, the quarterback, and then the trimmings are going to be fine, but it's about the steak. That's why you're coming to this restaurant versus, hey, we got a pretty good steak, but our entire menu, dude, you're going to come to our restaurant and you're not going to know what to order. And we got a lot of good stuff. That's the difference here, Roadhouse. And Caleb Williams isn't going to have to be the steak for another 3 years, brother.
6: Yeah, I mean, and you got to be happy with what you saw last year already. And yes. I think he is.
1: Yes.
6: I think he is. I think he is going to be a franchise quarterback. I think he's taking the steps to get there. The thing he has to do is maybe cut down on the razzle-dazzle improv stuff he does from time to time. I mean, he can do it. Like, we saw that incredible, iconic play. What was that against Green Bay that he had?
1: The Rams.
6: The Rams, yeah. Like, he can do it. Sometimes it gets him in trouble, though. So he just needs to, I think, pick his spots a little bit better when he goes off script, when he goes improv, when he tries to go Patrick Mahomes and do the magic thing.
1: And he wasn't, I know he had that moment and that play will live forever. Mm-hmm. And there's a handful of dudes on the planet that can make it. He's one of them. However, the Bears played two playoff games last year. Caleb's completion percentage was 52.2. He got worse in the playoffs. His regular season was 58. He went down to 52, and he threw more picks, 5, than Teeters, 4. Like, he wasn't great in the playoffs outside of that play. In the magic, I get it. And I'm a buyer. I like him. I love him. I think he's going to be terrific, but he's not there yet. So that caller to say, he's not a franchise quarterback yet. If I'm a Bears fan, I'm not going to say, yes, we have a franchise quarterback. We think we're getting there. But we just throw that label on dudes before they do anything. If you're a franchise quarterback, be a badass first. I'm Johnny Ballgame, not a badass, but my workers are, my teammates. Will Dalton, we call him Roadhouse. Peyton Lodge, his dad used to host Blind Date, a television show I watched all the time. When I was going to community college in Santa Barbara, California, partying my ass off in Isla Vista, staying up late watching Blind Date. Download the Westwood One app.
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8: There are lots of things you can measure to get an idea of how healthy you are at any given moment. Temperature, heart rate, blood pressure, just to name a few. But how about how healthy you will be and how long you're likely to live? According to a new study out of the University at Buffalo, two simple strength tests are pretty accurate at predicting longevity in older women. One is hand grip strength, and the other is how quickly people can stand up from a seated position without using their arms. By the way, I remember interviewing former President Jimmy Carter when he was quite old and being really impressed how he just popped out of the chair without using his arms. Not a lot of older people can actually do that. But I think the message here is that maintaining strength as you age is going to help you perform everyday activities, but also help you avoid injury and stay independent. I'm Dr. Sanjay Gupta, helping you live a better life.
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1: We'll give you a line here. Hell, we let anybody call Westwood One Sports Radio. Good stuff. Peyton Lodge, he'll be answering your call. Lodgey, you got a girlfriend?
2: I've had a girlfriend for 5 years.
1: So you're the guy who got the girlfriend in high school. You took her to college with you. You graduated from TCU, and now you're still together, huh?
2: That's me.
1: Were you so you landed this deal in high school, huh? You made the investment there, and it's still going strong.
2: Yep, we signed a 7-year deal initially for about $45 million, and then so she does have a player option though.
1: It feels like, it's almost like this, Lodgy. It's your first serious girlfriend, and you put this much of an investment into it.
2: Yeah.
1: Like, dude, you're going to have to ask her to marry you, aren't you? Like, you're pot committed, dude. Yeah. Have you planned it?
2: Well, today we just went and saw my niece and nephews today.
1: So that means you're going to go make them a baby?
2: It doesn't. Hold on, let me get the buzzer. No, it doesn't. I'm saying I went out with her and introduced her to them today. I thought that was a big step today, okay?
1: Dude, you've been dating this girl for 6 years and she finally met your sister today?
2: No, she didn't meet my brother today. She met the nieces and nephews who were only 5 and then you go 2 years after that, younger and younger.
1: So you've had this niece or nephew's 5 years old, basically the entire relationship you've dated this girl, and this is the first time you introduced her to them?
2: Yeah, let's keep in mind, we've been out in Texas going to school for 4 years, okay?
1: Are you letting him off the hook on that, Roadhouse? Is that a legit reason right there?
2: Come on, Roadhouse.
1: Like, come on, dude.
3: No, I think that's
1: his brother, too. Not even his sister. His brother's kid is 5 years old, and he just introduced his girlfriend to her today, who he's had for 5 years, who they met in high school. They went to high school together, like, and there was never an opportunity except today. Wow, that is,
3: I feel like that's something you do within a year. You know what
1: Seriously.
3: I mean? Especially if you're in high school. It's like, that's a prime opportunity.
1: Seriously.
3: You're right there.
1: Like, you've never had her over on Christmas? She's your girlfriend of 5 years, year in, year out. She's not coming over to the house that Blind Date built to meet your family?
2: Actually, we don't go to the house that Blind Date built for Christmas. We go to Baltimore, Maryland. That's the mom's side of the family. Go visit her folks every year for Christmas. Have not, we do that every year.
1: Are you buying this, Roadhouse? Is that a valid excuse there for Lodgie?
3: That's still a lot of years, man. That's still a lot of years.
1: He's 5 years old, and he just introduced his... I mean, Lodgie, like, look, think about this, Roadhouse. Lodgie's been with this girl, like, a third of his life. Like, he's, like, 21, and he's had this girlfriend for, like, 7 years. Like, I mean, this is like, all he's known. Like, in my... Yeah. I mean...
3: It's a big world out there. It's a big world.
1: She never really asked about it, Lodgie. She was like, she didn't bring it up once today. It's kind of odd that this is the first time I'm meeting your nieces and nephews.
2: No, never said it that way. She was more on the positive side of, glad we got to spend time with them today type of thing.
1: Okay, sounds like a very, very nice girl.
2: Yeah.
1: And
2: yeah.
1: I'm sure you're very lucky to be in that position. And we can't wait. We can't wait to know when you're going to, get down on one knee and ask that special someone that special question, Peyton Lodge. That's going to be a good moment, bro. I'm happy for you.
2: Maybe,
1: but yeah, you're pot committed.
2: Yeah.
1: That'd be sweet. He's pot committed. Like, he has to propose to her. Now, Roadhouse, I don't think I've... You got a friend, Roadhouse? What are you up to these days in that department?
3: I have friends.
1: Ooh. Wow. Sounds like a night at
3: I'm
1: the
3: Roadhouse.
1: Deuce.
3: What are we talking about here?
1: He's closing down. He's got his pick. 2 in the morning is going to happen. Oh, Roadhouse. So you're single these days, huh, bro?
3: Yeah, I'm just out here having a good time. That's what all I'm doing.
1: It is. That's good to know.
2: How many friends have you? A lot of fun.
1: Nice to figure out about you guys, man. That is. Leave that one. Good stuff. 310-840-4910. So basically, you know what I was saying earlier. If you have the legend at quarterback, you can pay them that and feel good. If not, we're seeing a lot easier paths having the quarterback either on a rookie deal or the veteran Sam Darnold type of situation last year. Those are kind of the two ways to go about it. And as for Caleb Williams, you know, we had a call there. Am I too high? Don't ask that. Am I too high on Caleb Williams, Roadhouse? I really like the kid. I think the Bears, I'm picking them to win the division, dude.
3: He's flashed it, man. You saw it last year.
1: I think it's a big jump. I do. I think it's a big jump.
3: Yes. I think that's what he needed. I think that contrast is what he needed to really help him.
1: I agree. I mean, and that's a... I love that division. I mean, it has written all over it, the winner being 10-7, and then two teams right behind them, 9-8, and then last place, 8-9 or 7-10. Hell, last year, every team in that division, guys, was over 500. That never happens. It's probably happened once. I can't even name it. Like, that's crazy that happens. That's a really competitive division. I don't think any of those teams, I'll be honest, I don't think they're ready for a Super Bowl type of party. I don't think you're getting in the way of the Rams or the Seahawks just for starters. But there's a really competitive division. And maybe, I mean, if there's a team that would scare the Rams, it's definitely Chicago, right? Chicago scared them already. If it wasn't for a stupid interception thrown by the aforementioned, you know, they maybe get away from that game, get out with a win, and then they're in a way they're beating Seattle the following week, if you ask me, but they're right there. I'm very high, and I'm a just huge Ben Johnson believer, but yeah. Peyton Lodge running the board, 310-840-4910. If you have any advice on when and where to propose, he is answering our calls. He'd be happy to talk to you during our breaks and whatnot. And Roadhouse Dalton checking in. Have you been working all day, Roadhouse?
3: Yeah, I'm going to be on 11 hours when we get done with this. Today and yesterday.
1: Back to back 11 hour shift.

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4: How often do you stop to wonder whether you should share something that's revealing, maybe even embarrassing, with a partner, a friend, or even your boss? In her new book called Revealing, The Underrated Power of Oversharing, behavioral scientist Leslie John says doing just that can help you deepen relationships that are vital to your life. We need people to trust us in order to get things like love, friendship, and career success. That's what she told us. When you make yourself vulnerable by revealing something sensitive, it does make other people trust you. In turn, when you ask someone to reveal something about themselves, showing that interest will generally lead someone to like you more. Why? Because people like to be asked about themselves, she says. It also signals that they are discriminating and choosy, but in a good way. I'm Dr. Sanjay Gupta, helping you live a better life.
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When a child needs care, whether it's recovery from a life-changing event or managing a lifelong condition, Children's Miracle Network hospitals are there for them. These hospitals are also nonprofit organizations, and right now they're doing more with less. At a time when children's healthcare is becoming more urgent

0: game. Great lineup coming up on a Monday, Westwood One. Following old ball game here, we take you all the way to the start of the Monday morning. Happy to have you guys. 310-840-4910. Getting after it today. Roadhouse Dalton producing, Peyton Lodge running our Westwood One Sports Network radio board, and your boy ball game spitting into the mic right here. Calls and calls holding, and I love this. How about this dude? His name's Jim. He's in Maui right now. Probably watching, like, getting ready to watch the sunset this morning. And he's listening to us calling in. Jim, do you live in Maui or are you on vacation?
1: No, I live here, Johnny. We live in Wailea. And we did just watch the sunset about 45 minutes ago.
0: Oh, dude. What you got, brother? And thanks for shooting. Thanks for checking in from Maui, man.
1: Well, thanks. I'm really enjoying the show. It is such a cross section of people that call in, which is what I find to be interesting, you know, when I listen every week. But I called in about the Caleb Williams discussion because I think Ben Johnson did a great job with the Bears, you know, stepping into Caleb's second year and wow, you know, pretty successful because we're originally from Chicago. But before the season started, Coach Johnson set a goal. He said, listen, I have an expectation that Caleb Williams is going to complete 70% or better of his passes. He goes, I only have one goal for him, and that's to complete 70% of his passes. And he left all of the other measurements alone. And as you pointed out, and I think he did a great job of doing it, he ranked last in the league this year in completion percentage. So I would just as soon, you know, take advantage of the fact that he's playing under a rookie contract. And let's see how it goes because, you know, was it the system or the wins, as you might have pointed out, or the fact that we might have got the wrong guy. So thanks again. I'm really enjoying the show tonight.
0: Appreciate you listening every week out there in Maui. Great stuff, man. Aloha. Jim, Caleb Williams, real quick here, to put that into context, the 70% mark, Jared Goff, who I do not put in a level of talent that I put Caleb Williams in, even though they're both number one overall picks, and Jared Goff has had, for me, for his money, a sensational career, okay? He took the Rams to the Super Bowl, and if it wasn't for his coach not kicking a field goal, he would have went in with the Lions, too. You want to talk about tracking down a cephalopoid on foot? Take the Lions to a Super Bowl. And Jared Goff was almost there. But by the way, in the 4 years that Jared Goff played for Ben Johnson, his completion percentage was 68%. That's Jared Goff executing the Ben Johnson level of offense at the Ben Johnson level of expectations. Yes. And I'll go on the record right now. If Caleb Williams completes 70% of his passes this year, I'll give the Bears 14-3 or 13-4 in competing for the only bye week. If he takes that step, look out. Happy learned how to putt. Uh-oh. Yes. Johnny Ball Game, Westwood One. You knew we had to get some Happy Gilmore in there this morning. Let's get to Big D. Love our callers in Dallas. We got Benny in Dallas. The line is yours, Benny. What you got for us, pal?
2: Even Johnny B, man, you are sensational. Two points I got to make. Well, 3 points. First of all, man, the passion that you show on the radio, man, it comes through loud and clear. And you know, you're almost as knowledgeable as I am. You know that? But my points are is that one thing, I disagree with you on. You swept aside all the other teams that might give the Rams trouble, except for my 49ers. My 49ers are going to beat them in the playoffs if they meet again this year. And I mean, that's a guarantee. Two things. I think Caleb Williams is going to be a sensational quarterback going forward. Now, you let me know what you think.
0: Man, I've spent an hour talking about Caleb tonight, Benny, and I love it. I'm very high on him. I don't know if he's going to complete 70, but I think it's going to be mid-60s. And Chicago Bears fans, you're one of them. I believe Benny or Jim was. I think this is going to be as fun a season you've had since Devin Hester was returning kicks and you had a really good defense with Briggs, Urlacher, and the peanut punch. I think you're going to have a lot of fun in Chicago, and not just this year. Looks like you guys have found something, and I'll be shocked if it doesn't work out that way, Benny.
2: Yeah, me too. I'll tell you, man. But you bring everything to the table, Johnny. I got to give it to you, man. I'll tell you what. I work nights. I'm 70 years old, and I work nights, and I get off like about 11:30, 12 at night. And when you're on, man, I love listening to you.
0: What do you do, Benny? What do you do?
2: I run a small convenience store in Dallas. Yeah, that's it. You know
0: nice.
2: What I mean? I'm a military man. I'm a former Marine Corps pilot. And when the guy brought up this Colin Kaepernick crap, man, I'm so glad. You got to get a bigger button to shut those idiots off, man, because, you know, like I said, I'm a veteran, man. And to hear somebody say that about this guy, I mean, it's way too long and it's ridiculous at this point.
0: Dang, you're a Niner fan, too.
2: Die hard. I met Joe Montana in 1987. I worked as a bodyguard when I lived in Los Angeles, and they were having a thing at the Beverly Hilton Hotel, and I got to meet the man, the Mr. Legend, well, Mr. Joe Montana.
0: Yeah, 1987 is a good year to meet Montana. They went 14-1 in the strike season and had the worst loss in team history, if you ask me, to the Vikings in that divisional round game. Thanks for the call, Benny in Dallas. No, it's not a given that the Niners are going to beat the Rams in the playoffs, dude. Come on, Benny. No, it's not a given that the Niners are going to be in the playoffs. It's not a given that the Niners are going to have Kyle Shanahan calling plays whenever. And that's not a given. Like, is there a more snake bit fan base? Bang, bang, Niner gang? And I'm not even going to make a joke about the bang, bang part. I love Kyle Shanahan. And I'm legit worried about the situation. That's not good. And what people will be talking about today, though, and I get it, like, the way the 49ers managed to keep this major car crash involving their head coach quiet for 2 weeks, and we're hearing that members of the media knew, and the Niners said, hey, don't report it, and they agreed? Like, that's what surprised me. Media member agreed? Where's his or her boss? Wait, you knew this and you didn't report it? Because John Lynch said don't? Oh, if that's what happened, and I'm still getting facts on this, but I do know he was in a serious car accident. Why? Well, he broke 3 ribs. He broke his hand. He broke his nose. He had a severe concussion, and his face now has 40 stitches in it. That's serious. And I'll tell you this. I'm probably thinking about other things than football right now. Kyle Shanahan, my gosh, with those injuries, heck, he probably almost died. And we don't know the details. There's no camera, I don't think. We'll know more all day. They'll be talking about this because it was kind of weird how they hid this or why they hid it. Why? Why did you want to wait? Was he on life support? And you didn't, again, I don't know. I love Kyle Shanahan. He's one of my favorite coaches in the league. The league is better with him. I think he's brilliant. I think he's the best coach in the NFL that doesn't have a Super Bowl ring, and he will get a Super Bowl ring. I'd put money on that at some time. He's 47. You know, what else is he doing? He's going to coach for 15 more years, probably. He'll get one, maybe two. It's just, damn, the Niners are snake bit. It's just like they can't have it easy. So, yeah, in that division, there's no givens here with the Niners this year. And I don't really know. I haven't thought about, like, predictions where I'm going to go yet. But the Niners are interesting. Do you just book it? They'll win 11 or 12 games like they usually do. Book it. Or is it a little bit different? Does McCaffrey not play every week or whatever? McCaffrey had a healthy year. Bless him. I love him. I mean, that was great. I didn't see that coming. Especially the way Kyle Shanahan used him, throwing him all those balls. He doesn't have the burst anymore, but he still finds ways to make him a Pro Bowl, all-pro caliber player. It's brilliant. You can put McCaffrey on so many teams last year, and he doesn't have the year he had. That's why I talk about scheme. Like, does your head coach, does he win with better players or better scheme? And both work. Both win Super Bowls. It's fine. I'm not saying one is better than the other. Chuck Knoll won because he had better players. It wasn't a scheme in Pittsburgh. Hell, Terry Bradshaw was calling plays. Stop. They won because they had 7 Hall of Famers. Scheme. Nope. They had better players. 2013, Pete Carroll, LOB, hammered Denver. Maybe the best offense I've ever seen. Embarrassed them in the Super Bowl. Peyton Manning might as well have been Tony Eason in the 85 Super Bowl, getting his ass kicked by the Bears. He was Tony Eason, Steve Grogan level effective. Peyton Manning. Why? Seattle had better players. It wasn't the scheme of Pete Carroll. Everybody knows they just lined up, played cover 3, had better players than you, and did it that way. And you can do it that way. Look at Andy Reid. Andy Reid's a scheme guy. And Andy Reid could get far. He made Donovan McNabb a Hall of Fame candidate. He made Michael Vick a league MVP candidate. Hell, I think he took Jeff Garcia, started playoff games for Andy Reid in Philly. What happened when he got Mahomes? Oh, now he's going to be a legend, and he's going to win 3 Super Bowls, and he's going to go to 5 Super Bowls in 6 years because he has both the scheme and better players. And that's when you have what the Chiefs have had. Like the current Seahawks. Yeah, they have good players, but that's a scheme. That's Mike McDonald. So either way works. If you can somehow nail both, well, yeah, then you're going to win 13 or 14 regular season games and put yourself in a really good position to be playing into mid, late January. 310-840-4910. Take your calls. I'm Johnny Ballgame on Westwood One Sports, guys. 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
8: There are lots of things you can measure to get an idea of how healthy you are at any given moment. Temperature, heart rate, blood pressure, just to name a few. But how about how healthy you will be and how long you're likely to live? According to a new study out of the University at Buffalo, two simple strength tests are pretty accurate at predicting longevity in older women. One is hand grip strength, and the other is how quickly people can stand up from a seated position without using their arms. By the way, I remember interviewing former President Jimmy Carter when he was quite old and being really impressed how he just popped out of the chair without using his arms. Not a lot of older people can actually do that. But I think the message here is that maintaining strength as you age is going to help you perform everyday activities, but also help you avoid injury and stay independent. I'm Dr. Sanjay Gupta, helping you live a better life.
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1: I remember watching the 1998 NBA Finals. Bob Costas was on the call. And I remember him saying something, and I've never forgot it. He said something along the lines of, watching Michael Jordan play in this series. That was 98. It was the last dance. Bob Costas knew it. And Bob Costas said, watching Michael Jordan now in 60 years will be like what it was like watching Babe Ruth play in the roaring 20s and still saying, getting old and gray and being able to say, I saw him. I watched that game. And I mean, yeah, he's Bob Costas. He said that, and you can look it up. I've never went back and rewatched the game. That's when you're Bob Costas. You can say stuff where a young aspiring broadcaster at the time never left my head. And he was right on with that. And all anybody's going to talk about today is LeBron and the Sixers and look out with this. It's fine. And the show's coming after me. We'll do a great job at that. But here's my LeBron take, fresh or not. And I'm not getting too deep into it. Now, am I more excited about the regular now in the NBA? Hell yes, I am. But this is LeBron. We all share LeBron. He's all of ours. Sports used to be like gatekeepers. Son, you never saw Joe DiMaggio. That's a ball player. Son, you never saw Wilt. He scored 100 in a game, Hershey, Pennsylvania, 1961. 100 in a game, son. You never saw Wilt. Yeah, but I said, nope, Shaq, whatever. No, you never saw Wilt, even though, yeah. And that's where sports was. It was gatekeepers. We relied on nostalgia of older generations of sports fans to tell us about how great players were. Guys, they didn't used to broadcast games on the internet. You didn't have a phone. I'm sorry. You didn't have a TV in your pocket. You relied on that. Sonny boy, I'll tell you about Michael Jack Schmidt. You think Bryce Harper's good? Like that whole thing. And that's part of the reason we love sports. Those relationships that get built through those conversations often are the strongest part of those relationships. There's fathers and sons, mothers and fathers and daughters. The only thing they can agree on is sports. The old line in City Slickers, right? That's true. And we all share LeBron. Everyone in the room has seen him play. This is year 24. That's the angle. That wasn't the case. Look, my board operator, Peyton Lodge, my producer, Roadhouse Dalton, Lloyd and Harry, if you will, they don't remember Jordan. Now, YouTube, The Last Dance, I've seen it as many times as you have to. 20 times I've watched The Last Dance. I love it. But there's a good portion of people listening to this program right now that don't remember Jordan. Damn it. I mean, you do your history and you should. But you don't remember the Heat when he was down 0-2 to the New York Knicks in that playoff series. You don't remember the day before the Game 7 in the 1998 Eastern Conference Finals. Reggie Miller, Larry Bird coaching. That really good Pacers team pushed Michael and Scottie to 7. Nobody pushed Michael and Scottie to 7. That team did. You didn't know, like, man, you don't have a TV in your pocket. You get home. You turn on Sports Center and you didn't know who won the game. You didn't have a score. You couldn't check anything. And you would watch and you would live through the Michael Jordan era. And that's where LeBron is different. We all share him, love him, hate him, despise him. fall in love with him. There's a lot of people listening that think LeBron is the greatest player of all time. Bless your heart. You can make a hell of a case. But that's not it, and I hope this doesn't turn into that. Every time I try to have this conversation, I get some defender of the Michael Jordan throne that has to come in and say, Michael was better. Okay. Every time I talk about a movie, there's not a guy who calls into the show and says, oh, the Shawshank was better. I know. But I can still like this movie too, damn it. So was Pulp Fiction. Boom. Anyway, we all share LeBron. There's no daddy's lap storytelling. I'm not going to put Roadhouse Dalton. I'm going to hug him like a little baby and tell him about Michael Jordan in the flu game in 1997. Oh, I was working at a country club as a busboy when that game was going on. I lived that Jordan era. I was in high school. Perfect time. I got my first pair of Jordans in fourth grade. Beautiful. Still remember showing up to school that day. Ladies, ha ha ha. Ball game got some Jordans. Recognize. They didn't. Multiple generations of NBA fans were, I can't believe I'm going to say this, witnesses, womp womp, to LeBron. And he never had a twilight. He still gets whatever statistical line he needs or wants. I don't care what will happen in Philly. I love everything. It's going to be great. I'm not here to go into those X's and O's. I'm just here to go for LeBron. Whether you cheered for him, whether you loved him. I mean, you're my age. You remember watching St. Vincent, St. Mary's play on ESPN. Again, you couldn't watch games on the internet then. Hell, there was barely an internet then. And it was a massive deal for LeBron's high school games to be on legit ESPN or ESPN2. It was a big deal. I watched those. And I guarantee you, I'm not the only person right now involved with this show or listening that remembers opening night in Sacramento. We all do. We've seen this entire career. Great. Every piece. Sean Elliott was the broadcaster of that game. Look it up. I still remember that crap. That's the people my age and above with LeBron. But this is where it's different. This is where, like, the Michael and Jordan, I'll just say he's the best. Fine. I'm not just, but the Michael, the career not being as long. You got dudes right now. I'm working with them. They're in their 20s. They have like legit jobs. They're doing well in their life. They've never seen Jordan play live. They weren't alive, or they were playing with He-Man dolls or Strawberry Shortcake dolls instead. Do they still even have Strawberry Shortcake? I'm not going to ask you, Dalton. Don't worry.
2: Thanks. I appreciate it.
1: But with LeBron, like, Dalton, when do you remember paying attention to LeBron? What team was he on? What point in his journey was he at?
2: So I remember his first stint with the Cavs. And I remember specifically right around the time that he took Cleveland to the finals the first time against the Spurs.
1: 07.
2: Because, yep. Yeah, so I used to get the Sports Illustrated Kids magazine. I would get that. And right around that time, I think it might have been that season, like they had him on the cover, and I started to read it. And
1: I remember that cover.
2: Gauge on him. Yeah, you know what I'm talking about?
1: So, I remember that cover, man, yeah.
2: That was my awareness. That was kind of breaking into it, is during that time.
1: Sports Illustrated. You know, I remember getting the VHS Michael Jordan Come Fly With Me on my Sports Illustrated subscription. Anybody listening remember that one, too? We wore that out faster than Fast Times at Ridgemont High. Use that one again. But, hey, Lodgie, you're younger than Roadhouse. When do you remember knowing about LeBron? Was it Miami?
3: It was Miami. It was specifically when they played the Thunder in, what was it, 2012 NBA Finals?
1: Yep, one in five games, I think.
3: Yes. Yes, they won in five games. Yeah, Miami won in five games. I just looked it up. Yeah, that was when LeBron was on the map for me. I was 8 years old.
1: Sweet. So he's seen LeBron his whole life, and he's still going. I mean, there will be, like, no folklore with LeBron. I mean, there's going to be a kid who's 8 years old right now. He'll fall in love with LeBron this year. He'll become a Sixer fan. He'll be a Sixer fan for the next 100 years of his life because of LeBron this year. And that dude, if he lives another 100 years, he's going to tell LeBron James stories for 100 years because he saw him play. First-hand stories. And then you got the dude who's 102 right now in this nursing home or live center, whatever they call them now, senior center. And, you know, he was in his 80s when LeBron came into the league. And it's just the span, the bandwidth. He's all of ours. We share him. Like, there's no, well, you didn't see him play. No, Grandpa. I saw LeBron play too. Yep. I saw him go to, what was it, 8, 9 finals in a row. I saw him being his own personal dynasty. Different coaches, different teammates, different jerseys, different cities. It was just him. No running mate. He traded him off. That was his best path, and he went to the finals every year for a decade. We all share him. And I think he's going to play, if things go well, 2 more years. He's going to put a quarter century on it. And it is different because LeBron, luckily for him, he's played in this era where outside of his first, 6 years, 7 years, you can watch every one of his games. It's your fingertips. You know, millennials, Gen X, millennials, you know, they remember the TV. Gen Z comes up. Now you got, what are they calling it? Gen Alpha? And they see LeBron through TikTok. That's their path of LeBron. That's how they know who he is. The bandwidth. That's it. That for me is what I'm remembering here. Everyone in the room has seen him play. That's what happens when you stay in the league for 25 years. That's more than Thomas, Edward, Patrick, Brady, Jr. in basketball, where it's a hell of a lot harder, in my opinion, to play into your 40s than football. Just with the moving, the running, the jumping, the athletes you're up against in that league. They're a bunch of kids. And LeBron's still the man. A lot of respect there. He's not the best player in the league. Of course not. He better not be. If he is, then the NBA, you got issues, dude. You're still going to that well? And they have been. And like I started this, I'm not an NBA regular season lover. I don't look at the standings every day. Not. I think the NBA regular season sucks. I'll be honest. I watch college basketball more than the NBA. I work in a college town, my other job on the air. So I spend more time watching college hoops. And to be honest, I kind of like the style of play a little better, man. But the NBA playoffs, don't get me wrong, that is fantastic television. It is. It's beautiful. And of course, LeBron adding to it. I mean, now, when was the last time you paid more attention to the East than the West? Like, when? Huh. I don't even know. I guess LeBron and the versus those Celtics teams? Maybe? But the West was kicking ass then, too. I don't know. But now it's like, I think I'm more interested in the East. And I'm certainly more interested in the regular season now. No gatekeepers with LeBron. We all have seen him play. Love him, hate him, whatever. He was available. And what's the best ability, Roadhouse?
2: Availability.
1: Yes! Thank you! Thank you! Got best producer in the conference tonight. Ladies and gentlemen, Will Dalton Roadhouse. And ladies, yes, he is single. Former baseball All-American. Like, you know what I mean? He says he's playing the field, no pun intended, and yay, he's ready to go. Ladies, by the way, he checks all the texts. If you text us, 310-840-4910, Roadhouse, you see all those texts, right?
2: Yeah, we're just hanging out at the Double Deuce.
1: Shoot him a text. Ladies, yeah, see what he's up to. You know, he answers that thing. All right, Johnny Ball game all the way until the morning, which is where we are, and we got a big sports day ahead of us. And I'll talk about that. Roadhouse, Peyton Lodge, your boy Johnny Ball game. It's Westwood One Sports. 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
9: A better life with Dr. Sanjay Gupta.
10: They say consistency is key, but sometimes you just got to switch it up. A new study out of Harvard School of Public Health found that varying your exercise routine could add years to your life. What exercise someone did didn't matter much. What did matter was that all the exercises together worked all the muscle groups in their body. Now, an added benefit to changing things up is it can help you push through the plateau effect. That's when your body gets so efficient at doing something that you actually stop getting better at it. And we know from previous research that specializing in any one sport at a young age can make someone actually more prone to injury. And as experts we talk to point out, even elite athletes switch up things with their workouts, making sure to target strength, cardio, flexibility, balance, and doing that every single week. I'm Dr. Sanjay Gupta, helping you live a better life.
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0: football game.
1: Great music this morning. Who doesn't love to wake up to Sublime? We've done Sublime all night, all morning. John Mallory, Westwood One Sports Radio. Good stuff, guys. Appreciate everybody tuning in this crazy world we live in. So earlier this hour, I was saying, and I remember weird stuff. It's what I think kind of helps me in this business. I remember really weird factoids. You would agree with that, right, Roadhouse? It's weird, huh?
2: Yeah, just bizarre things.
1: We all, and that's the only thing sports fans can relate to, right? Sports fans remember the weirdest stuff. We all do. But I remembered where I was watching this game, and it was the 1998 NBA Finals, Last Dance Bulls. And I remember Bob Costas, NBC, was on the call, and he said something about, you know, watching Michael Jordan and Peyton Lodge went and found the damn clip in the commercial break on YouTube. I have not heard this since 1998. I don't know how right or wrong I was in my Bob Costas reference, but this is beautiful. Peyton Lodge, roll the clip.
3: And as for Michael Jordan, all the superlatives have been exhausted and almost all apply. But perhaps the most important one is this. He's authentic. His essence is so much deeper than image. In fact, the image is, in his case, an amplification of something true and substantive. Take all the money, all the adulation, all the TV cameras away, and put Michael Jordan in a gym somewhere with Russell and Oscar, West and the Doctor, and he'd be as genuine and as much in his element as any of them. His heart and his athletic integrity, every bit as impressive as his artistry. So whenever it ends, it's been an incredible ride for Jordan and the Bulls, and we at NBC have been privileged to be taken along for that ride. So as we say goodnight, we'd like to acknowledge the work of all the people who made these telecasts possible. For everyone at NBC Sports, good night from Salt Lake City.
1: Holy shnikes! First off, that wasn't the clip I was referring to, but it's better. Better. It's better, Peyton, because, dude, that was essentially Michael's last game, guys. The clincher in Salt Lake, the Russell play, the shot, that was it. And NBC, heck, when did they lose the NBA? It wasn't long after that, but that's basically the greatest at what he does for his era in a Bob Costas, maybe ever. He is putting the bow on Michael Jordan's. At that point, we all thought it potentially was it. And it was until he came back with the Wizards 3-4 years later. And that's Bob Costas there just illustrating Jordan, comparing it, Oscar, Jerry. That's just Bob Costas, right, guys? But wow, that blew me away. Was there a clip, Peyton, of him talking during the game, or was that the only one you found?
2: That's the only one I found post-game, like him wrapping it up. There's like a minute before that, too, but that was the Jordan authenticity moment there.
1: That's all good, man. Wow. Yeah, because the clip I remember, it was during a game, and Bob Costas basically said, if anybody is watching this right now and watching Michael Jordan play, this would be like somehow going back into like living in 1927 and watching Babe Ruth play. That's where Bob Costas went in his comparison. And I never forgot him saying that. In a game, he said, because I thought about it. Like, dude, yeah. Like, watching Jordan play basketball would be like watching Babe Ruth play baseball. The greatest that it has and will ever, seeing him play. Now, you could say he is or he isn't, but, you know, Bob Costas certainly was. That's why he pulled the Bambino reference. And you know Bob Costas' relationship with baseball. He's not just going to throw out Ruth, but he aptly compared Jordan, yes. And honestly, then I look back on this. First off, I remember the game almost 30 years ago. Obviously, I'm talking about the play-by-play. But it was that big a deal. And I'm happy I lived through the Jordan era. I'm sure everybody listening is too. When the NBA had that effect. And I don't want to trash the NBA. I'm tired of that. I thought the NBA playoffs was a mega hit. I don't know who didn't. It's just massive NBA hater, but the playoffs were dope. I was in. You know, and LeBron adds to that. But, man, some of those old games on NBC, Bob Costas there, kind of summing up Jordan's career. Man, you miss, like, Dalton. Is that like, if you could hop in, Will Dalton, you can hop in the DeLorean, okay? And the rule is you have to go see an athlete that you've never, that you never saw play before. Someone who, you know, basically played before. What, you know, were you born in the 90s, Dalton?
0: Yeah, I was 96.
1: Okay, so you were small. Right, if you could go back, okay, so Jordan counts for this because you don't remember him. If you could hop in the time machine and go back and see any athlete play, where would you go? Is it Jordan?
0: It would be probably, I mean, Babe Ruth also comes to mind, just to see what that was like, you know?
1: 100%, 100%. Great answer. Both of which, great answers. If you never saw Jordan play because you weren't alive yet, especially, I mean, that would be, you know, you could pick any game. Go see him in, what was it, game one or game two against Portland in 92, where he had the shrug. Like, go back and see that. But for me, if I ever had that, now that we're on this weird topic, Dalton, I'd be right with you. I'm going to see the 27 Yankees in that lineup. Or I'm going to, what was it, the 33 World Series? Or was it the 34 World Series? Babe Ruth, called shot, Wrigley Field. I would probably go see that game. One, I get to go to Wrigley. Back then would be badass. Two, I get to see Babe Ruth there. See Ruth play, amazing. And three, I get to be the judge. Did he call his shot? You could see, right?
0: 32.
1: Did he?
0: 32, that was.
1: 32 World Series? Dang it, Will.
0: Yeah.
1: I said Game 34 three. 35. Yeah, I was way off, man. I knew it started with an S, though. Anyway, 310-840-4910. That's good stuff. Yeah, where would you go, Peyton Lodge? I'll throw you in on this, Lodgy.
2: Yeah, I'm without question going to Jordan in his prime. That's where I want to go back to. I don't want to go see Babe Ruth throw mid to high 80s. I mean, come on. They throw that in the Mission League here in California. I don't want to see that. What is it, slow pitch softball?
1: So true.
0: The disrespect.
1: So true. Like, and it's fine that you are compared with your era. Like Walter Big Train Johnson, you know, he was probably throwing, what, 92? But when the next fastest fastball was 83, it was still on the same relativity scale. But Peyton, the bats, how big they were, the equipment, I mean, man, that's a good one. And I'll say this on the real, though. Segregation, man, they didn't let everybody play back then. You know, I mean, Babe Ruth never had to face an African-American pitcher, right? He never had to face, you know, a Latin middle infielder, whatever the case is. They didn't let the best play then. So there's that, too. But so Lodgy's going to see Jordan in his prime. You know what would be a good one, Lodgy? Go to game two, I think, of the 1986 first round Chicago Bulls at Boston Celtics. Because first off, the 86 Celtics were Bird's best team. And that was the game Jordan in his second year, which he missed like the whole year with a broken foot. It's detailed in The Last Dance for everybody. But when he dropped 63 and set the scoring record of the Boston Garden, Lodgy, if you could hop in the DeLorean and go to that game, even though the Boston guard, no AC, you're going to sweat your ace off. But still, man, that might be the Jordan game to go to. He was young, wearing the chain, the first wave of Jordans. He was so cool. I mean, it was easy to be a Michael Jordan fan. You guys, like when I was growing up, I lived in Seattle, Okay, this is during the Sean Kemp, Gary Payton era where the Sonics were big time. Rest in peace, by the way. Like, that was a huge, huge Sonics fan. But if you went to my middle school or my high school, you'd see more kids walking around wearing Bulls gear than Sonics gear. In Seattle, it was really easy to love Michael Jordan. Back when TV was almost everything, he endorsed almost everything. Like I said earlier, I watched Come Fly With Me on my VHS 100 times. Like, Michael was really easy. And the league obviously did a good job. How do you mess it up? You send him to a mega market, luckily. Although, if Michael would have went to Portland instead of Sam Bowie, he probably would have elevated the entire economy in the state of Oregon, and the Portland Trailblazers would have become the iconic franchise that the Bulls were. I don't know. I mean, feels like Jordan was one of those guys. Of course he was. He could have went to any team in the league, and that team is going to win championships. No other sport outside of basketball presents that too. Where you can get one guy. Like right now, Dalton, how much money would you bet that at some point Wemby is going to win a championship?
0: Oh, I'd bet thousands of dollars on that.
1: 100%. 100%. Yeah. He's 22 and he does stuff. Every time I see a Spurs game or that playoff run, he would do two or three things that I didn't think you could do at that level of basketball just because he's a freaking 7'5 and has guard skills. It's weird. Yes, he is absolutely going to win a championship. But, dude, you can't do that about anybody in the NFL. And hell no, you can't do that of any baseball player. You guys are baseball geeks. You know, Lodgy, you're a Mike Trout fan. Whoa. Yep. Sorry, man. You know? But yeah, basketball is the only sport that lends itself to that. You get the one guy, and yeah, you're probably going to be able to win titles. It's going to be LeBron talk most of the day, I'm sure, right? LeBron, NFL training camps. I can't wait. NFL training camps, going to be a blast. Will Dalton, Carolina Panther fan. He's looking at that divisional championship banner in his room right now. Peyton Lodge, got Mr. Baltimore right. Ravens fan. Yeah. Trying to hope that this is the year, Lamar. This is the year.
2: I feel like a Cowboys fan.
1: In the playoffs. Cowboy fan? No.

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0: Austin producing. Peyton Lodge, you're running our Westwood One Sports Network board. Your boy Johnny Ballgame here spitting into the microphone for 310-840-4910 if you want to get in on this. I usually don't bring guests on this show, like rarely. I have my reasons big time. It's also Sunday night. I don't want to pre-record. I want it to be live. It's not a podcast, but and you have to pre-record on almost every Sunday night interview. But tonight, because this dude's in Alaska, I was able to find a guy that's willing to come up with us, and he's a fantasy football legend. And we're going to start peeking up at some draft prep, I figured. So, Peyton Lodge, you play fantasy football, I take it?
1: Of course.
0: Are you banking on Christian McCaffrey playing 17 games again this year?
1: Of course.
0: Wow. What the hell? What? Okay. All right. Well, I mean, he did last year, and I didn't think there was a shot in hell.
1: I put the buzzer.
0: Get Howard Benyon's.
1: I put the buzzer in. Come on. Of course not.
0: Okay. Thank you. So you're being sarcastic. Gotcha. Yes. And then you buzzed yourself. All right. Good move.
1: Thanks.
0: Peyton Lodge. A big part of it is who's got that career year kind of still ahead of him, you know? I mean, that's what you want in fantasy football, right? I mean, you want that Peyton Manning 2013 season, don't you? You know, you score it. I had Cooper Kupp on his Triple Crown year, won my home league. Thank you. I mean, I'm old enough to remember being in a keeper league where a guy drafted LaDainian Tomlinson and had him for 9 years on his team and is still the league's all-time wins leader in a league that's 30 years old. The one that I play in. My fantasy league is stinking older than the two yahoos I have working with me right now, correct?
2: Oh, yeah.
0: What? I love it! But you want to get that career year. I got a little preview before we kind of talk fantasy, and I want to talk some quarterbacks here. If you could cue the music, Mr. Lodge over there in Roadhouse, give me a list of quarterbacks that are, you know, maybe they have a career year ahead of them, or Roadhouse, their career year is behind them. Because in fantasy, hell no, you don't want to get the quarterback when the best years are behind them. Then you're working the waiver wire after like week three, because you clearly missed on your starter. You went with him 2 or 3 weeks. You're 0-3, and you're like, damn it, I need a quarterback. So, Roadhouse, hit me up with some guys. Who you got?
2: All right. Let's start in Tampa Bay with Baker Mayfield. This is a good one.
0: Yeah, I love Baker Mayfield. I think I'm on Tampa Bay's side in the contract dispute. I'll get more on that later on in the show. I'm going to say Baker Mayfield's best season, I hope I'm wrong, is behind him, because I really like Baker and I like Tampa Bay. I think they got a good deal, but the receivers are now new. A running back, I hope, can stay healthy. Heck, I don't think Baker Mayfield is going to be playing for this head coach next season, wherever he's playing. I think Todd Bowles better find a way to win 10 games and maybe even a playoff game, or I think he is in trouble. And let's just be honest, guys. 2 years ago, Baker Mayfield threw 41 teeters, man. He also led the league in picks that season, but 41 teeters, man. 71 completion percentage, 4,500 yards. Roadhouse, Baker's best years behind him.
2: Let's talk about a former MVP, Lamar Jackson.
0: Oh, how about a former two-time league MVP, Roadhouse? Don't you butcher Lamar's resume there. I have to say, this is an easy peasy, right? He's 29, and I'm sorry, but is Lamar Jackson going to lead the league in touchdown passes? Hell no. He did in 2019, okay? He led the NFL with 36 touchdown passes, led the league, and he can't pass, right? Well, not only that, but that same year, he ran for 1,200 yards and 7 teeters on foot. That's like the statistically a top 3 or 4 quarterback season ever. Hell yes, Lamar's best year is behind him, Roadhouse. Let's go. Step it up.
2: Let's talk about the new guy in Minnesota, Kyler Murray.
0: Okay, I'm a big Kevin O'Connell guy. This is a good one. Is Kyler Murray's best year ahead of him with Kevin O'Connell, who might be the best coach he's played for? And I liked what Cliff Kingsbury was doing with Kyler early on in his year. We remember he started a playoff game, the first Monday night playoff game ever, and they got embarrassed. But is his best year still ahead of him? Man, this is risky, and I wouldn't put money on this, but I'll say yes. Kyler Murray has never thrown for 26, or I'm sorry, for more than 26 touchdown passes in a season. His completion percentage is 67. In a Kevin O'Connell offense, I could see that going to like 69, dudes. And then running on foot, Kyler Murray. Like, he's had a year where he had 800 rushing yards and 11 teeters on foot. That's not happening again. But can you get 450 rushing yards, 4 or 5 touchdowns on foot, and be more accurate and precise? Okay, I'll say Kyler Murray, and I'm putting a lot of eggs into this Kevin O'Connell basket, has a better year than he's ever had. Sure.
2: Let's go to the Big D. Dak Prescott.
0: Oh, haga laga. Where my boys at? Yeah, you guys know this, right? I mean, Dak Prescott's had a year also where he's led the league in touchdown passes. I don't see Dak. God, could Dak do that? You know what? I love his receivers. You know what? I'm not convinced the defense is going to be top 10. We're talking about a Cowboy defense that gave up 511 points last year. That was more than the Bengals. More than the Bengals, man. Oh, they'll be better. I'm going to say Dak can put a year together where he can throw 40 teeters and complete a good 67% of his passes. And you know, Dak, that'll be 4,700. Does Dak have a 5,000 in him? Can Dak get 5,000? Maybe. You get an extra game now? Roadhouse, call me crazy. I'm going to say Dak Prescott has a better year ahead of him still at 33 years old.
2: Let's stay in Texas then. CJ Stroud over in Houston.
0: This is a good one because I don't see a lot of other 24-year-olds on this list thinking his best is behind him. But man, CJ Stroud's rookie year of 4,000, you know, he threw 23 teeters with only 5 picks. He led the league that year in interception percentage. That's tremendously efficient. He led the NFL as a rookie in passing yards per game at 274. Like, is CJ Stroud ever going to lead the league in that stat again? Passing yards per game. Is he ever going to lead the league again in interception percentage? By the way, since that rookie year, he's had 12 interceptions. Last year, 8 interceptions. And hasn't thrown more than 20 teeters since his rookie year. Man, I hate to do this to the kid because he's 28-18 as a starter. He's won 3 playoff games. I don't know if Justin Herbert will do that in his career. I'm gonna give the kid a break, Roadhouse. I'm going to say CJ Stroud has a better year ahead of him than he's ever had. And you guys, feel free. You can text Roadhouse, 310-840-4910. Comment on your phone. Roadhouse checks all the texts. Roadhouse.
2: Patrick Mahomes.
0: Oh, no, come on. Come on, guys. And I'm a huge, huge Mahomes guy. Who isn't? I don't know. I mean, he's one of the great quarterbacks I have ever seen. But, I mean, Patrick Mahomes has had a year where he's thrown for over 5,000 yards, led the league, and 41 teeters, led the league, just in every significant stat. Plus, he completes 66 to 67% of his passes. I mean, there's no way. Mahomes has thrown for 5,000 yards twice, man. He's thrown for 50 teeters in a year, man. He's a legend. But when we look at Mahomes' football reference page in, I don't know, 8 years when he's done, 10 years when he's done, I think we'll look at that first pocket when he was on his rookie deal a little bit too, when they had a great roster around him where he had a better season. And I mean, Mahomes has one thing he has to do every year, win a Super Bowl. If he doesn't do that, he's set this up. Good for him. That's his... That's the only objective for Mahomes anymore, just win Super Bowls. So, yeah, for like a fantasy season, no, I'm going to say his best year is behind him. Mahomes will not have a better year than he's had already.
2: All right, you knew we had to do it. We got to go to Buffalo. Josh Allen.
0: Damn, man. Dang, dude.
2: It's a good one.
0: Dalton, I'm going to let you play. Is Josh Allen's best season still ahead of him with Joe Brady, or is it behind him? As you know, Josh Allen's had some really good years. He's an MVP winner.
2: He's an MVP winner. He's had some great years, but he still hasn't. He hasn't gotten to the promised land yet. And I think he is going to get to the promised land one day and win a Super Bowl here very soon. And I think in doing that, he's going to have a year that slightly is even better than one he's had yet. So I'm going to say his best year, his career year, is still ahead of him. And it's coming very soon.
0: Love your angle there, Dalton. I mean, if you look at it with... And that makes sense, because for Josh Allen, his best year is winning a Super Bowl. It really is. And you could probably say this about a lot of guys, too. Statistically, I don't know, man. He's had some really, really good years. Josh Allen has, especially those rushing numbers for fantasy owners. I mean, think about this. Three straight years, 15 rushing touchdowns, 13 rushing touchdowns. And last year, 14 rushing touchdowns. That's an Emmett Smith clip. Crazy. I'll go with Dalton, though. Josh Allen's best year is still ahead of him, Bills Mafia.
2: This is the last one. The main man with the New York Jets, Geno Smith. There it is.
0: Look, I just saw way behind him. Yeah. And you know what? Geno is lucky that we can say he's had good years, because he has. He was over 500 as a starter in Seattle. I just saw Geno Smith 2 years ago go 10-7 as the starting quarterback for the Seahawks. He took them to the playoffs. He had good years. No way anything close to that is going to happen for my man Geno Smith. He had good years. Now, Seattle knew what was the difference. I mean, they're 10-7 with Geno. You know, you get a better, more efficient, cheaper quarterback option. I'll get into that later, the money. And, you know, all of a sudden, you're holding up the Vince Lombardi trophy. And Geno Smith is, sadly, on his back more than a Vegas showgirl. Good stuff tonight, guys. 310-840-4910. When is your fantasy draft? It's coming up, man. We do week zero. The Saturday of week zero in my is the day of my fantasy draft, typically. Ours takes place in Seattle. That's where I'm from. Fly in for the whole deal. Great time of year, man. I got questions. Do I trust Christian McCaffrey? What's year two for Ashton Jeanty going to look like? People drafted him in the first round last year. What's year two? I got questions. Do you draft, like, is Travis week one starting tight end in your fantasy lineup in a 10-team league? Think so? Let's get Howard Bender on the program. He plays fantasy football for a living. FantasyAlarm.com. I love this dude. We'll come back. Howard Bender next. I'm Johnny Ballgame. It's Westwood One Sports. 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
8: How often do you stop to wonder whether you should share something that's revealing, maybe even embarrassing, with a partner, a friend, or even your boss? In her new book called Revealing, The Underrated Power of Oversharing, behavioral scientist Leslie John says doing just that can help you deepen relationships that are vital to your life. We need people to trust us in order to get things like love, friendship, and career success. That's what she told us. When you make yourself vulnerable by revealing something sensitive, it does make other people trust you. In turn, when you ask someone to reveal something about themselves, showing that interest will generally lead someone to like you more. Why? Because people like to be asked about themselves, she says. It also signals that they are discriminating and choosy, but in a good way. I'm Dr. Sanjay Gupta, helping you live a better life.
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0: 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We have three affiliates in the great state of Alaska. Did you know that, Roadhouse Dalton?
1: No, I did not.
0: Three.
1: That's dope.
0: So for the lovely folks listening on KTZN, KSLD, or KCBF, shout out to the Alaska folks. Our main man, Howard Bender, with FantasyAlarm.com, does a great job on Sirius XM Fantasy Radio. That's Channel 87. Sirius XM folks, Howard Bender, heck yeah, it's that time, man. We got fantasy. Did I lose Howard Bender after that intro?
2: No, you did not. I didn't know if that intro was still going on. I didn't know if you were saying something. I was like, this is the nicest thing that Johnny Ballgame has ever said about me. I'm getting all sorts of emotional now. It's fantasy season. It's getting to talk to Ballgame on the air. Stunned silence. How about that?
0: That was beautiful, Howard Bender. We love you. It's good to hear your voice, my man. And you're in Alaska. What's it like being an NFL fan in Alaska? Like, how early are you waking up? Have you ever seen a game in Europe? When do those start?
2: I believe they start around 3 or 4 o'clock in the morning for me. But, you know, I mean, listen, this is the price you pay for living in such a beautiful, spectacular area. Like I do. I mean, it is gorgeous here year round. Love the snow. Love it all. Sitting there.
0: Never been.
2: Orcas in the channel. Come on, Ballgame. Oh, get up here.
0: Beautiful. Beautiful. Roadhouse, you ever been to Alaska?
1: I can't say that I have. I got to get out that way, man.
0: You can't say that you have? Okay, yeah, I guess. Yeah, you need to. Bender, so what time is the first morning games for you on a normal Sunday? What are you, like 2 hours, 1 hour behind Pacific?
2: I'm 1 hour behind Pacific, yes. Yeah. So it's 9 a.m. football. Yeah.
0: That's not that bad, man. That's easy peasy. Breakfast for those morning wave of games. I was asking my board operator this earlier, so I'll just throw it your way. Like, your CMC expectations, nobody had him playing the whole season, catching 100 balls. Nobody was taking him early on in drafts. Where are you this year on CMC? Are you even expecting him to come close to that 17 game last year like he had?
2: You know, it's really funny because I always tell everybody you have to draft injury agnostic. Anybody can get hurt. You can't sit there and put that in there. But in all honesty, last year I won massive championships on the back of Christian McCaffrey because everybody was leaving him to the end of the first round. And I was grabbing like McCaffrey and Jonathan Taylor, you know, like a 1-2 punch like that. So, you know, so McCaffrey literally carried me throughout this entire season, you know, with just unbelievable play. But you know that when you're sitting at the blackjack table Ballgame and you're up like, oh yeah, this is nice. I'm up a couple grand. I'm feeling really good. I can either sit here and piss it back or I can walk away from the table and feel up and feel happy. And that's kind of what I'm doing with McCaffrey this year. He's
0: nice
2: in my first round, but I'm really not drafting him because I feel like I won so much with him already that if I do it again this year, if I try to run it back, it's just not going to happen. The workload is tremendous on him. We did see him struggle with the shoulder issue, you know, in the playoffs. So that's not an issue. That's not something that's just going to go away. And a running back shoulder injury is not something you want to deal with, especially with somebody like McCaffrey.
0: Is there a guy, I'm sorry, let's get to the quarterback position, Howard Bender. And I just kind of want to know what advice you're giving folks on Sirius XM or Fantasy Alarm. Like, how are you attacking drafting a quarterback? When's the first one going? How long would you wait? It's just so deep, man.
2: It is really deep. And, you know, it's kind of funny. You see people grabbing Josh Allen like third round. And then all of a sudden you like two rounds go by and nobody's touched a single quarterback. So you can, for all intents and purposes, I mean, unless you absolutely positively have to have Josh Allen, which I don't think you do, I think you can wait. You can grab a guy like a Lamar Jackson in the fifth round. I'll wait until, you know, I'm going after guys like, you know, Trevor Lawrence and those kind of guys who are just, like a two-tier below. They're not the rushing quarterbacks, but they're still a little bit mobile, and there's a lot to their game. I love what, you know, Lawrence is. And then what I'll do is maybe if I wait on quarterback enough, I'll take that shot. You know, I'll grab like the Trevor Lawrence guy, but then later on I'll just take that stab at Kyler Murray. His ADP is not climbing up too high just yet. I do believe he wins this job in Minnesota. And you know what? Here's a dude who runs, you know, 40, 50, 60 yards per game all the time, and he's going to have Justin Jefferson. So I kind of feel like you can sit back and wait. You don't need to attack QB like everybody used to do over the last two seasons.
0: Howard Bender, FantasyAlarm.com, Johnny Ballgame, Westwood One Sports Night. You see Kevin Stefanski in the ATL being better or worse for Bijan owners this year?
2: Oh, I think it's going to be better. I think it would actually be better. You know, Zach Robinson definitely got Bijan more heavily involved in the passing game. Robinson saw over 100 targets. So I don't necessarily know if we're going to see that many targets for Bijan, but you know, the job that Stefanski, he loves a good run-first offense. He loves to establish the run, let it open up play action. And I think that he's kind of, you know, situated on Bijan being a focal point of this offense. They didn't really do anything. You got Drake London, you got Kyle Pitts. They didn't really do anything on the other outside of that. I mean, they drafted Zachariah Branch, but they brought back Olamide Zaccheaus. They have Jahan Dotson. So I think, you know, really, if you're owning Falcons in Stefanski's scheme, it's going to be Bijan, it's going to be London, it's going to be Pitts.
0: Who scores more fantasy points this year, standard PPR, Jeremiah Love or, let's see, Jadarius Price, the two Notre Dame kids? Who has a better fantasy year, Price in Seattle, Love in a crowded backfield with a murderous schedule in Arizona? Who scores more fantasy points, Price or Love?
2: You know, I'm going to say Love only because I think he's going to be more active in the passing game. You know, Price they're both in terrible spots, really. I mean, you know, and that's, you know, one of the things that I've always wondered. And I've always wondered this one, Ballgame. You could probably tell me. You know college ball better than I do. Why would Jadarian Price, if he really wanted to shine that brightly as a running back, why wouldn't he use the transfer portal or something like that and gotten out from Notre Dame behind Jeremiah Love? Why wouldn't he even, showcased his talent? So how can I be that into him?
0: Because Notre Dame paid him as much as any of those schools would and told him he wouldn't have a big workload and told him he would still go in the first round, and all three things happened.
2: That is true. All right. Beautiful. See, you told me. I feel served. I like that. I'll tell you what. It doesn't change my opinion, though. I mean, it just really doesn't. Because you've got George Helanis there. They bring in Emmanuel, Zach Charbonnet. You know, I just don't really see it being anything, you know, different than what Jeremiah Love is going to go through. Because he's going to be sitting there having to deal with James Conner and Trey Benson and they paid Tyler Algier to do the between the tackles work. So, but I think I'll put my money on Jeremiah Love, because I think that he's going to be utilized a lot as a receiver as well.
0: What do you see from Jenty year two from a fantasy standpoint?
2: You know this is my guy this year, Ballgame. You know this is my guy this year. I've been waiting so long for this moment to be able to talk to you about Ashton Jenty with Clint Kubiak and Rick Dennison. I mean, come on. If that's not that's the first round pick I'm making everywhere. No doubt about it.
0: Pete Carroll's son isn't coaching the offensive line anymore, and brought in a couple of Pro Bowlers and free agency. Yeah, I think Gentry's going to have a pretty good year two as well. Where's the threshold? So are you telling people Howard Bender, FantasyAlarm.com, is it Bijan 1, Jahmyr Gibbs 2, standard PPR scoring? Or if that is the case, when does the receiver become the better first round pick than the running back? There's always that cutoff, right? It feels like you get running backs up until you get the receiver. Where is that this year, if anywhere?
2: Well, for me, in all honesty, it's Bijan 1, it's Jahmyr Gibbs 2, it is Ja'Marr Chase 3, and then it is Ashton Jeanty 4. Okay. And then you can take CMC, you can take Jonathan Taylor. Listen, I love a lot of these first round wide receivers. Obviously, they're incredibly talented. I just feel like, and what we've seen now, and you actually see this in the ADP trends that are going on right now, the teams that are being the most successful, just based on like historical ADP data, the teams that are hitting the running back spots early in this first and second round, those are the teams that are going to be probably a little bit more successful down the way. You've got plenty of talent at the wide receiver position, and those middle tiers are absolutely loaded. So if you anchor yourself with two running backs, then you can hit wide receiver and tight end afterwards. That's why I wait on QB so much, because I'm just loading up with running backs and wide receivers early. It is a tried and true strategy. I have won a lot of leagues with it, and I plan on doing that again.
0: Howard Bender, FantasyAlarm.com. Check that out. Okay, tight ends, just because it's a position, it's in your lineup. You know, maybe you want to be the guy who gets the McBride and Bowers early and try to pound people at that position all year. Maybe you wait. How are you advising people to draft at tight end this year?
2: It's a wait till the middle. You don't need to take Bowers. Listen, I think Bowers is going to be in a great spot, and I'll take Bowers over McBride. I just don't think you're going to have, or you're really looking for that, you know, that kind of separation. You have to think that, you know, most running backs and wide receivers who go in the first two rounds, they're scoring like at least 375 to 450 fantasy points in a PPR format. The top tight end is like, you know, 310, 320, and that's the number one tight end. So if there are other tight ends who are going to at least kind of close the gap between them, then you're not really getting that advantage that like grabbing Travis Kelce in the first round used to get you. So I say you wait 6th, 7th, 8th round, take a Tyler Warren or a Kyle Pitts, do that. I think you're going to be much better off handling that kind of workload.
0: What are you telling people about A.J. Brown in New England this year? Fantasy numbers only. I mean, a lot of targets coming his way.
2: Oh, ball game. All right. This one's my dirty little secret, because as a diehard Jets fan, right? I mean, this one, these are the probing questions that only Johnny Ballgame gets to talk to here with me. All right. But as a diehard Jets fan, I'm not allowed to say this, but I really do love A.J. Brown in New England. I am happily taking him in the mid-second round where he's available to me. I think that he's going to see a significant share in targets. I think that he's going to see plenty of work. I think he's going to get the attention that he's actually always coveted. You know, you look and see what's going on here, right? Kayshon Boutte hasn't even reported for any team activity. He's so mad at, you know, them bringing in A.J. Brown and Romeo Dubs. So that tells me that those two are going to see all the targets, or the majority of the targets, and I want to be invested in that.
0: Bender, I love Ben Johnson. I want to start players Ben Johnson is coordinating and play calling for, and I have high expectations there. Luther Burden is going way ahead of Rome. I might see Rome. I think Rome's the better player, and I don't know who's going to be kind of the Amon-Ra in that offense. Where are you with, like, the Bears becoming a top five offense this year, like Ben Johnson had in Motown, where, dude, you got like four guys on their team that are must plays every single fantasy week? That's where you are. I would take it with Chicago this year, right?
2: I really, you know, I mean, you know, number one, they do have a very, very tough schedule. Look at the Bears' schedule. It's brutal, actually, this year.
0: Okay.
2: Which should be very entertaining because that should have Caleb Williams throwing, you know, I think a bit more this season than he should. Yeah, Loveland, that's a must. Burden, you know, here's the thing. I mean, if Burden plays that slot flanker role where he's moved, you know, he stays on the outside, you know, during two receiver sets and moves into the slot when they're, you know, when they bring the extra receiver on. If he's in that role and Roma Dunze plays that big split end on the outside, I think Burden's going to have a crazy season. I think he's capable of having a crazy season. You know, it's very difficult to play that big split end role. You know, Mike Evans does an amazing job, you know, as, you know, in that role. Romo Dunze really needs to get physical with corners. He needs to be able to handle that and hold that top coverage. Otherwise, Burden's, you know, they're going to start, you know, doing different things to neutralize Burden, and that might affect things in Chicago. So it's a lot is dependent on both of them, but I would say, yeah, I might be drinking a little bit of the Kool-Aid where I would draft Luther Burden ahead of Roma Dunze.
0: Yeah, yeah, and I mean, Rome last year, he was scoring every week, like the first 5 weeks, and then he just hit a wall. It happens. Remember that one year Eddie Royal had three teeters on week one? Remember that, Bender? And it was the craziest waiver wire extravaganza ever. And I think that year, Eddie Royal finished with like five teeters on the year. Like, Sammy Watkins had a huge week one a few years ago, too. Bender, value RB1s. These are huge to win your league. And I'm talking about like a DeAndre Swift, like a Basil Tootin, maybe a Montgomery, maybe a Dowdle. You know, these guys are starters, Bucky Irving, but they're not in the company of, you know, the top guys, the Cooks, Achant, Gibbs. You get it. Like, you're going to get these guys in the third, fourth round, potentially, of that group, kind of the last RB1 starters to go. Who are you in on this year?
2: Well, I mean, are we considering Javonte Williams in that range? Because I feel like he's probably like towards that tail end of, like, you know, the last remaining true bell cow positions there. Because I think he's like, I'd put him ahead of like the Bucky Irvings or the Bashaul Tootins. I think that, okay, you know, Javonte is a guy who, you know, you definitely want, but I think his ADP is kind of climbing up. Listen, I do like Bashaul Tootin. I think he's in a really good spot here with Jacksonville. We love Liam Cohen's offense. We know what they can do. You know, and he's their guy also. He's the one that they brought in. I'm not worried about Chris Rodriguez boosting any work. But I'll tell you what, here are the two picks that I absolutely love making. Kenneth Gainwell in the eighth round is a fantastic deal. I mean, you've got the Buccaneers let Rashad White go and then paid more money to have Kenneth Gainwell do his job for Zach Robinson's offense. And Zach Robinson, who gave over 100 targets to Bijan Robinson, now has Kenneth Gainwell, who showed everybody last year that he is a fantastic option over there. So he's a guy who I think really can kind of chase Bucky Irving into a bad spot. I also like Jordan Mason in the 10th. Nobody's taking him until then. They're leaving him be. Aaron Jones is like an injury away. I know Mason doesn't catch a lot of passes, and they brought in Claiborne because he can probably handle that role once Aaron Jones gets hurt. But it's always going to be Jordan Mason at the goal line. The tackles. He's your early down guy, and he's going to get the touches. So, for an eighth or a 10th round pick, those two guys are going to be money in the bank this year.
0: Howard Bender, FantasyAlarm.com, Johnny Ballgame, Westwood One Sports Night. Okay, last year, 2025, was the year of the rookie running back, okay? All those dudes going into year two, we obviously have Genty at the top, but the year two back, Judkins, Henderson, Hampton, Harvey, Scataboo, which one of those guys really pops year two, Howard Bender?
2: Oh, it's got to be Omarion Hampton with the Chargers. Oh, Mike McDaniel takes that Shanahan coaching tree offense over to the Chargers. I mean, this is, I mean, you saw what he did with McCaffrey in San Francisco. You saw what he did to Devon Achan in Miami. And now he's bringing that scheme over to the Chargers, where he's got two of the most elite tackles in Joe Alt and Rashawn Slater. Both are healthy for training camp. Both are going to be good to go. I know that you can't bank on that, you know, completely, but no, this offense, I mean, it just, they use the run to set up the pass. They use the running back in the passing game. There's so much to love about what Mike McDaniel is going to do for Omarion Hampton. That's my go-to move, man. If you want to know, my go-to move is at the tail end is getting a late pick, 10th, 11th, or 12th, and then just doing it, baby, and hitting Ashton Jeanty first and Omarion Hampton second. And it is going to be an elite 1-2 punch.
0: I love it. Howard Bender, everybody listening to you going, dude, okay, this guy knows his stuff. 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
0: All right, enjoy Alaska. You're the best, Bender. 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Well done.
2: Ball game, an absolute pleasure to join you. An absolute pleasure.
0: Stuff, guys. 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
3: 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LeBron James has chosen to sign with the Philadelphia 76ers, joining Jaylen Brown in his final campaign. 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
11: I don't know about you, but my social media feeds are flooded with lotions and potions and gadgets, all promising to unlock different components of longevity. But if you log off, take a step back from all the hype, you'll find that the actual keys to a longer, healthier life are hiding in plain sight. There are four of them. Number one, nutrition. The Mediterranean diet really is the gold standard. Number two, exercise. You should be getting 150 minutes of moderate intensity exercise or 75 minutes of vigorous intensity exercise every week, plus strength training and stretching. Number three, sleep. Sleep is when your body and your brain repair themselves. You should be getting 7 to 9 hours a night. And finally, number four often gets forgotten, socialization. It's not a bonus. It's a necessity for a healthy life, finding a sense of community, purpose, and belonging. I'm Dr. Sanjay Gupta, helping you live a better life.
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1: I'm hopping on a jet plane Monday night going to beautiful San Diego, California. All our listeners on our San Diego affiliate, what's that, 97.3 down there? Haga, haga. I'm coming down there, going to do some horse playing at Del Mar Racetrack. Beautiful. It's my favorite sports vacation, and I'm going to talk a little bit about that. But more importantly, like how NFL teams spend their quarterback money is a massive indication on whether or not you're going to be able to hold up the Vince Lombardi trophy. Now, you might think, dude, that goes without saying. I get it. But I got some stuff I'm going to break down, and it's good. Johnny Ballgame, Westwood 1. Let's hit the phone lines up. Appreciate everybody calling. Big shout out there again to Howard Bender at FantasyAlarm.com. But let's get to the calls. And yes, you know him. You might love him. He's in Detroit. He's Mr. Positive.
2: Thanks. I know who it is. So go for your dreams.

0: to my fans around the world. Oh, my God. And real quick, the Detroit Lions. You don't realize we're in such disarray, Johnny Ballgame. You talked about the best years ahead. Josh Elvis Allen, best years ahead. Jared Goff, his best years are behind him. There's so much disarray. Jahmyr Gibbs doesn't, I don't know if he wants to sign with us. He wants the big bucks. Branch is injured. What's his name? Kirby Joseph is talking about stuff. We are in such disarray. To my Warriors in Detroit, you've got to make sure Detroit comes through, and it doesn't look good. Johnny Ballgame, I'm a little bit discombobulated because I love what you just did about go for your dreams and boom, shakalaka. That's what Mr. Positive is all about, Johnny Ballgame. I love your energy. You bring it, baby love. And everybody, go for your dreams.
1: Ow! Whoa. There he is. There he is, Mr. Positive. Yeah, I mean, do I even talk about the Lions there? No, he doesn't give a rip. He just needed some type of sports angle there, Roadhouse, so he came up with that. Who is the architect behind that song? Which one of you wants to speak on that?
2: I did not do anything with that. I got to give somebody else the credit. Who did that?
1: Roadhouse, it wasn't you, Peyton Lodge?
2: No.
3: This is Israel Bentley right here.
1: No, I mean, okay, Israel did that one too.
3: Yeah.
1: All right, who did he send it to first? Is that airing on all the Westwood One shows, I would hope?
3: If you go to Israel Bentley's, well, I'm really giving him a shot here, but if you go to his
1: Seriously,
3: Twitter
1: page... you're not supposed to say the last names either, and this is like a national radio there, Peyton Lodge. I love it, dude, but yeah, Israel, I'll say it with L, Israel Bentley, getting, they're listening to him in Alaska.
3: That's
1: right
3: IB.
1: Now. Oh, man, he is good, though. He's good. He is good. And we do the ball game show, the ball game song when we go out for the hard break. So you'll hear that one coming up again. Israel gets a lot of play on Westwood One Sports Night. The two best GMs in football for me both do the same thing. And that's where their titles for me reflect the most, where their greatness for me is most on display. I try to do it different. I think we all do in this business. You want to be you. You want to be fresh. So I think I got some meaty, cheesy, greasy NFL quarterback salary cap talk. Yeah, pretty nerdy, but we're going to nail this, Roadhouse.
2: Let's do it.
1: Until then, Roadhouse, nobody ever wins a fight.
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1: I don't know about you, but my social media feeds are flooded with lotions and potions and gadgets, all promising to unlock different components of longevity. But if you log off, take a step back from all the hype, you'll find that the actual keys to a longer, healthier life are hiding in plain sight. There are four of them. Number one, nutrition. The Mediterranean diet really is the gold standard. Number two, exercise. You should be getting 150 minutes of moderate intensity exercise or 75 minutes of vigorous intensity exercise every week, plus strength training and stretching. Number three, sleep. Sleep is when your body and your brain repair themselves. You should be getting 7 to 9 hours a night. And finally, number four often gets forgotten, socialization. It's not a bonus. It's a necessity for a healthy life, finding a sense of community, purpose, and belonging. I'm Dr. Sanjay Gupta, helping you live a better life.
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0: Yeah, I love it when they set up shop and practice, and you just get the, even if watching it on TV, you just get the vibe that it's NFL football season, whether that's for your fantasy teams, your favorite teams, your gambling favorites, whatever the case. It's right here. Love it. There's a game, what, a week from Thursday, or is that earlier, Roadhouse? The Hall of Fame game? Is that this week, dude? No way. It can't be. We got Will Dalton producing. We call him Roadhouse.
1: So that is next week.
0: August, a week from Thursday.
1: A week from Thursday. My Panthers and the Cardinals.
0: Would you say, Dalton, you have a franchise quarterback?
1: I think so.
0: Okay. Peyton Lodge, board operator over there. You're a Ravens fan. Would you say you have a franchise quarterback?
2: Without question.
0: Easy peasy. Yeah. How many fan bases say we have a franchise quarterback? A lot. Right? I mean, my Seahawks, I don't say that. I would say Sam Darnold last year was not a franchise quarterback. This year, and I'll tell you in a second, he might be. He actually is now. Whether I like it or not. Whether I love the whole franchise tag or franchise quarterback tagline or not. Let's talk some quarterbacks here. First, though, Super Reside holding in Detroit, the inner city sports analyst. Haven't talked to you in a while. Super Reside, what you got for us tonight, brother? Okay, you snooze, you lose, Super Reside. Messing up the vibe of my show, our show. What are we doing over there in Detroit? What, you got Dan Campbell calling plays for you, too? Damn, Super Reside.
3: Boom, roasted.
0: The fan, you make me laugh there, Peyton. Peyton, you're pressing all those buttons, right?
2: Oh, yeah.
0: It's not Roadhouse, okay.
2: Well, Roadhouse is fire automatic sometimes.
0: Oh, do they really? Yeah, Roadhouse, I think, is when he's playing NCAA or EA Sports College football over there. Who are you running in you in a dynasty right now?
1: No, I usually okay. Just play like just regular mode, honestly. Like I don't
0: gotcha.
1: Do the whole
0: I like to run thing. My own team. Just play by myself. I don't need to play anybody online. I'm gonna build my program and get there it going. My alma mater though. I'm in the FCS. I'm an Idaho Vandal. We used to be FBS in the WAC and then whatnot, but we went down. But there's a shout out. I love you, University of Idaho. Here's the thing, though. Franchise quarterbacks, I get it. They're everywhere. You want one. You have one. But there has been two quarterbacks that are making a significant percentage of their team's salary cap that have kissed the Lombardi Trophy. And this is where they're missing. It's where your boy ball game comes in. But in this case, you have to look at, and I'll get there in a second. Super Reside, I expected a little more from a varsity letterman. I'm giving you this lineback, dude, but you better make it good.
4: Man, I'm super, bro. Of course it's going to be super good. Don't even trip. So thank you. I appreciate you. But United States of America, repeat after me. They tell me I could be one of the greatest of all. A hypothetical for you. I have a question for you. Maybe you know some insiders that might know something or heard something. First of all, let me say, hashtag Kaepernick tryouts matter. Let me ask you this. What's that? The GM over there. Okay. Brad Holmes and Sheila Ford is the team owner. Have you heard that someone is stopping Brad Holmes? And then is the rest of the NFL stopping Brad Holmes and Sheila Ford from giving Colin Kaepernick a tryout?
0: Man, you thought you were going to bring it with this call? That's you bringing it? Peyton Lodge, you just pressed the good button. What is the worst button you have? Press it right now. Please, press it.
4: Colin Kaepernick.
0: Boom! Again! Hammer it! Hammer
4: Colin
0: it, Haji!
4: Kaepernick, tryouts matter.
0: Super Asine, get out of here!
4: Matter.
0: Hey, get this guy out matter. Of my face!
4: Colin Kaepernick, tryouts matter.
2: Don't give up.
0: You Thanks better. For the call. Just get out of here, man. I love you. You're the that was not bringing it with the call, though. I mean, I'm not even going to entertain it. Is he 40 yet? Anyway, Peyton Lodge, what do you have to say for yourself there?
2: I don't anything with Colin Kaepernick in there. I can't find a good enough button to click.
0: Yeah, we almost need to invent a button. If anybody is listening that wants to contribute, text Roadhouse 310-840-4910 and tell them what a better button sound effect would be for Peyton to push if we get a call like that again. We're taking all suggestions. So send Roadhouse a text on that. My point, two quarterbacks have won a Super Bowl when the team has put a significant cap percentage to them. And this is where they're messing it up. By the way, those two quarterbacks, the only ones, how about this? If you spend more than 12% of your total cap on your starting quarterback, if you spend more than that, the only two teams that have made that work and won a Super Bowl, Mahomes and Brady, the Chiefs and the Patriots. And if those are outliers, yeah, I'll say it, they are. That's it. Last year, who won the title again? Oh, yeah, the Seahawks. They spent 5% of their cap on Sam Darnold. So they get to have a lot of really good players. Because they're not, oh, I don't know, like the Cowboys and spending 18% of your cap on Dak. And he doesn't even go to the Super Bowl. For Mahomes, yes. Whatever it takes, we want that. We'll pay that. We have one of the two. Mahomes and Brady. Brady won a Super Bowl with the Patriots where he was about 13% of his team's cap. That was 2018. That would have been slippy. Yeah, 2018. That was what his last in New England. It was. And that was the most expensive they paid. And then Mahomes has won twice, guys. 17% of his cap, 16% of the team's cap. That's it. And I got, you know, Peyton Lodge, Lamar, franchise quarterback. 100%. I get it. Yeah. He should be. The Ravens are paying him 11.4% of the salary cap this year. The Baltimore Ravens are. And I'll just say this. One quarterback has won a Super Bowl with a percentage slightly higher than that. And his name was Peyton Manning. The best two general managers in football. One, Howie Roseman. Whether it's drafting, whether it's finding the right guys, whether it's knowing when to trade a McGillicuddy. Sometimes it's addition by subtraction. In 2 years ago when the Birds won the Super Bowl, Jalen Hurts, their quarterback, 5% of the team's cap. That's it. 5%. They had a lot of good players, right? They had a stinking all-star team. That's why you spend 5% of your money on quarterback. This is why Tampa Bay doesn't want to do this with Baker. Because this year, you know what Baker is on the Bucks cap? He's 13%. Which means unless he's Mahomes or Brady, no one taking that high of a percentage of his team's cap has ever won a Super Bowl. And Baker wants more. If he gets an extension, that percentage will probably go up. So I get it. Howie Roseman, 5% on Jalen Hurts 2 years ago. Whoa, whoa, whoa, whoa. How about this? The best two GMs in the sport right now are really the only two that have won separate Super Bowls within the last 10, 15 years with completely different rosters, basically. And yes, one is Howie Roseman, 2017, when the Eagles won their first Super Bowl. Carson Wentz, 4% of the cap, which gave them the flexibility to bring in a high-level backup, which is what Roseman did, and his name was Nick Foles, Philly special. If you're paying, for example, the Chargers are paying 16% of their cap this year for Justin Herbert, you probably don't spend the high-level backup money. You have to take it in the butt somewhere. That sounded weird. Never has happened. So Howie Roseman won the two titles for the Eagles, paying 5% and 4% for his quarterback. You get a lot of good players that way. We're seeing more teams win with that model than we are Brady and Mahomes. Everybody wants to pay the money, like, and hey, we got our guy. Like I said, there's 20 fan bases that think they have a franchise quarterback, and sure, fine, you do. It's defined differently. But as far as hoisting the Lombardi, dude, in this league right now, you need a team, man. You need a roster. You need more good players than they have. And you need a quarterback that's good. You don't need a great quarterback. You need a good quarterback. We've seen it. Pretty good. And then you go John Schneider, the Seattle Seahawks, trades Geno, trades DK, brings in Sam Darnold, you know the rest, 5% of the team's cap on their quarterback, and they left no damn doubt, dude. And not to mention, you pay 5% of your cap on a quarterback, oh yeah, and your receiver went done wins offensive player of the year. What? Okay. And not only that, but the greatest Super Bowl winning bargain quarterback in the history of football. John Schneider, 2013, LOB Seahawks. Russell Wilson, you want to know what he took of the Seahawks cap when they won the Super Bowl in 2013? How about 0.6%? Not even a percentage of his team's cap. And you got Russell Wilson, year two, winning a Super Bowl in the third round. The greatest roster bargain a Super Bowl champion has ever had is the Seahawks, with Russ taking 0.6% of their cap in 2013. Insane. And you look, that's when John Schneider wins his Super Bowls, when the quarterbacks aren't making money, when they had to pay Russ, and they did. You know, when you like, for example, Sam Darnold, they're not going to let him walk. They're not going to bring in Elvis Gerback. That's a shot at your Ravens, but you weren't even alive then, but I missed myself. Like, I'm serious. The bargain, and I'm not saying that this is what everybody needs to do because it's easy. It's not. But what's not working is giving Dak Prescott 15% of your cap this year. And I don't even want to say this because you guys, the Cleveland Browns are giving 13% of their cap to Deshaun Watson. That's fifth in the league. Fifth. The only teams that give more to the quarterback, number one this year, the Rams, Matthew Stafford, 16%, which means if the Rams win it, he'll join Mahomes in that neighborhood of the only players to take that much of their team's roster and still win a Lombardi. Well, Matt Stafford just won it 5 years ago, right, Johnny? Yes, but the Rams paid him 10% of their cap when Stafford won it in 2021. 10. Pretty good. but not what the Chargers are paying Herbert this year. 16% of the Chargers cap is on Herbert. Where's that roster? Dude, you need rosters. You don't need Baker Mayfield making Mahomes or whatever money that probably isn't going to get you there, man. The best two GMs right now working the system. It's Moneyball, man. You got a cap. You got to figure out where you can be good. And we all watched last season, and you probably even remember 2013. We all saw the Eagles in 2014 and 2017, and those teams were loaded with good players, and they were able to not have to invest a fifth of your team in one position. Now, if it's Mahomes, it's worked. Great. Perfect. But it hasn't worked for, let's say, number three, Josh Allen, 15% of the Bills cap, number three. Only one quarterback ever has won a Super Bowl taking more than 15% of his team's cap. Ding, ding, ding, ding, ding. Mahomes twice. That's it. Now, maybe Josh Allen, hey, if there's anybody good enough to join Mahomes there, it's him, right? But the Bills roster simply or shouldn't be as good as it was 4 years ago. And if you look at a lot of these teams, you win a Super Bowl with a quarterback on their rookie deal. You can go all the way back to Joe Flacco in 2012. That was the fifth year. That was his final year of his rookie deal. Remember all the buzz on Flacco? Do you sign him? Is he a franchise quarterback or not? Hell, people made careers on that discussion. He was on his rookie deal. Mahomes, rookie deal. Carson Wentz, and then to Foles. Wentz, rookie deal. Hurts, rookie deal. Darnold, a cheap veteran option. Like, that was a massive hit on Darnold. And that was a massive hit on Jalen Hurts. Eagle fan, and you know this. You cussed. You cussed Howie Roseman when he took Jalen Hurts. You cussed him out because you said, we have a guy. We have our quarterback for the next 15 years. What are you doing? Yeah. Won you a damn Super Bowl is what he's doing. Finding a guy in the second round so he doesn't have to pay him so he can find money and spend it on other players. Look at Seattle's defense. They're loaded with players. They just won a Super Bowl. Philly, 2 years ago, had the same blueprint. I don't think it's a shock that the Eagles and the Seahawks have won the last two Super Bowls, because right now, those two GMs are doing it better than anybody else in building a roster. One quarterback, Mahomes, has won a Super Bowl, taking that much of the pie. One. And you have a list of players this year, these teams. And by the way, Seahawk fan, the 12s, you out there? Uh-oh. You know what you're paying Sam Darnold this year? Uh-oh. 13% of the cap. From 5% to 13%. Which means you got a lot less money this year to spend on the other players. However, what are you going to do, man? The dude won you a Super Bowl. His contract went up. It's easy peasy. But yeah, just so you know that, Seahawk fan, John Schneider has won his two Super Bowls when he's not paying quarterbacks, but still getting high-level or good quarterback play. Like I said, we've seen Super Bowls won with good quarterbacks. You don't have to be great. And we've seen a lot of great quarterbacks not even get to a Super Bowl, or certainly not win one. 310-840-4910. Where are you at? Johnny Ballgame, Westwood One Sports. 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

I'm excited to go home from work, turn on the tube or whatever I'm watching, stream, however you say it, and just catch some NFL training camp, huh? You know, the whip around coverage, who's talking. I dig that, man. Maybe that's ridiculous. Maybe you guys are like, what?

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1: Only Sublime tonight. 310-840-4910. You got something to say? Well, say it. Get in on this. I got a few things I want to say about the situation with the San Francisco 49ers. My gosh. Some things there and just the layers and the branches off this tree. I'm a huge Kyle Shanahan fan. I think he's one of the best coaches in the league. I think he's the best coach without a Super Bowl in the league right now. And I think eventually, knock on wood for Niner fans, he'll get you there. Big fan. And, I mean, you're talking broken nose, broken hand, broken ribs, 40 stitches, severe concussion. I mean, let's just keep it there. Hopefully everything's okay. The NFL is a better place with Kyle Shanahan and the 49ers being relevant. Let's get to the calls here because I guess, so the dude Israel who makes the songs, he made the ball game song, he made the Mr. Positive song, and we've been mentioning him here and there, so I guess he was listening. Peyton Lodge, the board operator, he's holding Peyton. Did he listen and call us?
2: I don't know if he heard it, but he got a call from Mr. Positive.
1: They know each other?
2: Yeah, they're calling each other outside the show.
1: So we're molding friendships between our listeners. Israel Bentley, welcome to Johnny Ballgame Westwood One. Israel, how did you know we were talking about you?
3: Hey, it's funny because we are. And Greg, Mr. Positive, first of all, thank you, obviously, for taking my call. But we are a good friend. I was kicking it with my buddies. Really, I'm about 15, 20 minutes behind, right? Maybe a little more, so I didn't know yet. And so he called me, I guess, right after he got off. And he was like, he didn't know. He was like, wait a minute. Did you ask? I said, well, I sent it to them because I was explaining he is the reason that I listen to your show. Okay? He's the reason. He called me. He said, listen, I know you only operate a referral, but Johnny Ballgame and Lynette Willingham, he said, listen to those guys because, you know, when everything changed over, you know, I went with Pat Boyle to BetMGM. I went with David Shepard to SiriusXM and everything. And that's a good friend, man. You know, he's helped me give me great advice over the last couple of years. And, you know, when I was down and he was down, and I just really appreciate it, you know. And I appreciate you.
1: Why were you down? What? How were you down?
3: Well, I first brought you down? On David Shepard, but my youngest son committed suicide. He passed, and it was actually a few years back, David Shepard, that encouraged me to get back into things and talk. And I was on the line with him one day on hold, and a gentleman had called in, and this was Caitlin Clark, was still in college, and he had a daughter named Caitlin who had actually passed, and it was hard for him to really watch Caitlin Clark and everything. So I'm like, if he can talk about that, I can talk about it, and I need to talk about it. It helped me get out of my depression. And I realized, you know what, I need to get, you know, my word out. You know, that's why I just was telling Pam, I'm about to send my albums. I just finished my double album. You know, I'm going to send it to Peyton. And, you know, I send it to YouTube. And it's really therapy for me, you know, to do things like that. Like, when I made the song for you, I told him, I didn't have to research you. I didn't lie because I didn't know who you were. But once I researched you, because it has to be authentic. I don't believe in that fake stuff, AI. If I don't write every word, to me, it's not authentic. And so I researched you the first day, went back and listened, obviously. So, and that's how I found out about STAA and Idaho, 95 through the ticket and all that stuff. And I'm like, you really... I don't care, black, white, Korean, Czechoslovakian, what I'm saying, Asian, it doesn't matter. You can tell you have a true love for what you do, my brother. Seriously. And anybody who truly loves sports, you have a way of making people want to be open with you, man. Seriously. And I appreciate that. So it wasn't difficult. I'm not going to lie to you, to do your theme song. It wasn't And once I researched through and started listening, I'm like, oh, this dude is nice. Oh, this dude, you know, my dad was a football coach. He's in the Blackhawks Football Hall of Fame, the Albany State
1: Beautiful.
3: Undefeated, unscored upon 1960s championship team. And me and Peyton have that in common. We both have famous dads. We were laughing about that. But, like, if you're not true into sports, if you're the type of person that if you make a prediction and you're wrong, you don't act like you never said it. And I respect you for that.
1: Well, coming from you, that means a ton for everything you've went through. And a big shout out to David Shepard over there at SiriusXM NBA. So he was a sports radio host who got you through a really, really difficult time that you just shared with us. I've never met Shep one-on-one. We follow each other here and there because we're in the business. But shout out him. Pass that on if anybody knows him. Great stuff. And appreciate the call, Israel. This is the guy who makes the songs for us on Westwood One. Great dude. Israel, you got the line anytime you want it. Front of the line, brother. You just tell Peyton who you are, and Laji over there with the famous dad is going to put you at the front of the line. Thanks for the call, man.
4: Johnny Ball Game.
1: Good stuff, man. Back to the calls, and we'll get the vibe going again. We get it. Sport, real life. Appreciate real life conversation, too. Let's get back to the NFL. Let's get to Sean in Philly. Sean, put that cheesesteak down. What you got, man?
5: What's going on? I don't like cheesesteak, dude. Anyway, how you doing, Johnny Ballgame?
1: Great, brother.
5: All right, man. So here we go. Us Chicagoans, I'm from Chicago, are really afraid to call Caleb Williams a franchise quarterback. I want to sit back for 1 second to hear what you think and all and your whole crew there and what they think. And I'm going to tell you what I think, if that's okay with you.
1: Why don't you go first, brother?
5: Okay. I think he is right on the cusp. I think he's probably the 9th, 10th, 11th best quarterback in the NFL. I think that it's done a world of good for him to not succeed in his first 2 years. And now we're starting to see the reaping the benefits of this. I just say, honestly, I want to say yes, he's a franchise quarterback. But you're right. I don't want to pay him 13% of the cap. You're right. And I don't think, from what I hear of a friend of mine that works for the Bears, that he probably wouldn't do that because he wants to win. We'll see.
1: Hey, we'll see. I don't know. I don't see that with Caleb Williams as Mr. I don't need money here. But maybe I'm wrong. Appreciate the call there. Caleb Williams, first off, dude, you got him on a rookie deal. You get 5 years where you don't have to pay him high-level money, man. That's the key. Like Patrick Mahomes, you know, he won his first Super Bowl, went to his first two Super Bowls on his rookie deal. And that's when the Chiefs were loaded with talent. You remember those teams? Rookie deal is where it's at. Drake May went to a Super Bowl last year on his rookie deal. That's when you have to do it. And Caleb Williams has 3 more years of this Chicago Bear window, which I love. I'm high on the Bears this year. I see their odds to win the division and stuff. No, I'm not buying that. I buy Ben Johnson. In my house, Ben Johnson is respected. The only thing I don't like about Caleb, one thing I have to nitpick, man. What the hell is he doing farting around with a 58% completion? The hell is this? Caleb Williams in a Ben Johnson offense should not be completing 58%. You know, that's like back in the day, a dude completing 44%. I don't even want to say this, but that's like Tim Tebow. Anyway, no, it's not that bad. But 58%? Like, if that gets up to 67, which I would expect, dude, another dimension. And I think it's real with the weather, guys. And I don't want to hear, well, it's cold in Green Bay, too. No, the wind. It's not the cold. It's the wind. They've never had a quarterback throw 30 teeters in a year. Never. They've never had a quarterback throw for 4,000 in a year. Never. And the Chicago Bears have been playing football since the roaring 20s. Never. Hell, Sid Luckman is still like number two or three in most of the Bear career passing statistics. Sid Luckman. So I think there is something to that, but, and this is a Sir Mix-a-Lot, baby got backsized, but just how I like him. Caleb might be different. I don't know if they've had this yet. I don't know if they've had the Ben Johnson yet. And I like what the Bears are doing. But Caleb Williams, get that completion percentage up for me. But no, I'm in. Roadhouse, are you all in on Caleb Williams? No. Franchise quarterback? Here's the deal. I don't have to make that decision for three more years. Or, and if maybe you extend him after year four, which happens a lot. So you'll probably do that anyway. But if you're doing that, that means you're winning. That means it's a good thing. That means now this is what your restaurant is. You have the primo steak, the quarterback, and then the trimmings are going to be fine, but it's about the steak. That's why you're coming to this restaurant versus, hey, we got a pretty good steak, but our entire menu, dude, you're going to come to our restaurant and you're not going to know what to order. And we got a lot of good stuff. That's the difference here, Roadhouse. And Caleb Williams isn't going to have to be the steak for another 3 years, brother.
6: Yeah, I mean, and you got to be happy with what you saw last year already. And yes. I think he is.
1: Yes.
6: I think he is. I think he is going to be a franchise quarterback. I think he's taking the steps to get there. The thing he has to do is maybe cut down on the razzle-dazzle improv stuff he does from time to time. I mean, he can do it. Like, we saw that incredible, iconic play. What was that against Green Bay that he had?
1: The Rams.
6: The Rams, yeah. Like, he can do it. Sometimes it gets him in trouble, though. So he just needs to, I think, pick his spots a little bit better when he goes off script, when he goes improv, when he tries to go Patrick Mahomes and do the magic thing.
1: And he wasn't, I know he had that moment and that play will live forever. Mm-hmm. And there's a handful of dudes on the planet that can make it. He's one of them. However, the Bears played two playoff games last year. Caleb's completion percentage was 52.2. He got worse in the playoffs. His regular season was 58. He went down to 52, and he threw more picks, 5, than teeters, 4. Like, he wasn't great in the playoffs outside of that play. In the magic, I get it. And I'm a buyer. I like him. I love him. I think he's going to be terrific. But he's not there yet. So that caller to say, he's not a franchise quarterback yet. If I'm a Bears fan, I'm not going to say, yes, we have a franchise quarterback. We think we're getting there. But we just throw that label on dudes before they do anything. If you're a franchise quarterback, be a badass first. I'm Johnny Ballgame, not a badass, but my workers are, my teammates. Will Dalton, we call him Roadhouse. Peyton Lodge, his dad used to host Blind Date, a television show I watched all the time. When I was going to community college in Santa Barbara, California, partying my ass off in Isla Vista, staying up late watching Blind Date. Download the Westwood One app.
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1: We'll give you a line here. Hell, we let anybody call Westwood One Sports Radio. Good stuff. Peyton Lodge, he'll be answering your call. Lodgy, you got a girlfriend?
2: I've had a girlfriend for 5 years.
1: So you're the guy who got the girlfriend in high school. You took her to college with you. You graduated from TCU, and now you're still together, huh?
2: That's me.
1: Were you so you landed this deal in high school, huh? You made the investment there, and it's still going strong.
2: Yep, we signed a 7-year deal initially for about $45 million, and then so she does have a player option though.
1: It feels like, it's almost like this, Lodgie. It's your first serious girlfriend, and you put this much of an investment into it.
2: Yeah.
1: Like, dude, you're going to have to ask her to marry you, aren't you? Like, you're pot committed, dude. Yeah. Have you planned it?
2: Well, today we just went and saw my niece and nephews today.
1: So that means you're going to go make a baby?
2: No, it doesn't. Hold on, let me get the buzzer. No, it doesn't. I'm saying I went out with her and introduced her to them today. I thought that was a big step today, okay?
1: Dude, you've been dating this girl for 6 years and she finally met your sister today?
2: Brother. And no, she didn't meet my brother today. She met the nieces and nephews who were only 5 and then you go 2 years after that, younger and younger.
1: So you've had this niece or nephew's 5 years old, basically the entire relationship you've dated this girl, and this is the first time you introduced her to them?
2: Yeah, let's keep in mind, we've been out in Texas going to school for 4 years, okay?
1: Are you letting him off the hook on that, Roadhouse? Is that a legit reason right there?
2: Come on, Roadhouse.
1: Like, come on, dude.
3: No, I think that's
1: his brother, too. Not even his sister. His brother's kid is 5 years old, and he just introduced his girlfriend to her today, who he's had for 5 years, who they met in high school. They went to high school together, like, and there was never an opportunity except today. Wow, that is,
3: I feel like that's something you do within a year. You know what
1: Seriously.
3: I mean? Especially if you're in high school. It's like, that's a prime opportunity.
1: Seriously.
3: You're right there.
1: Like, you've never had her over on Christmas? She's your girlfriend of 5 years, year in, year out. She's not coming over to the house that Blind Date built to meet your family?
2: Actually, we don't go to the house that Blind Date built for Christmas. We go to Baltimore, Maryland. That's the mom's side of the family. Go visit her folks every year for Christmas. Have not, we do that every year.
1: Are you buying this, Roadhouse? Is that a valid excuse there for Lodgie?
3: That's still a lot of years, man. That's still a lot of years.
1: He's 5 years old, and he just introduced his... I mean, Lodgie, like, look, think about this, Roadhouse. Lodgie's been with this girl, like, a third of his life. Like, he's, like, 21, and he's had this girlfriend for, like, 7 years. Like, I mean, this is like, all he's known. Like, in my... Yeah. I mean...
3: It's a big world out there. It's a big world.
1: She never really asked about it, Lodgie. She was like, she didn't bring it up once today. It's kind of odd that this is the first time I'm meeting your nieces and nephews.
2: No, never said it that way. She was more on the positive side of, glad we got to spend time with them today type of thing.
1: Okay, sounds like a very, very nice girl.
2: Yeah.
1: And I'm sure you're very lucky to be in that position. And we can't wait. We can't wait to know when you're going to, get down on one knee and ask that special someone that special question, Peyton Lodge. That's going to be a good moment, bro. Happy for you. But you're pot committed.
2: Yeah.
1: That'd be sweet. He's pot committed. Like, he has to propose to her. Now, Roadhouse, I don't think I've... You got a friend, Roadhouse? What are you up to these days in that department?
3: I have friends. I have friends.
1: Sounds like a night at the
3: Roadhouse. What are we talking about here?
1: He's closing down. He's got his pick. Yeah. 2 a.m. is gonna happen. Oh, Roadhouse. So you're single these days, huh, bro?
3: Yeah, I'm just out here having a good time. That's what all I'm doing.
1: It is. That's good to know.
2: How many friends have you?
3: A lot of fun.
1: Nice to figure out about you guys, man. That is. Leave that one. Good stuff. 310-840-4910. So basically, you know what I was saying earlier. If you have the legend at quarterback, you can pay them that and feel good. If not, we're seeing a lot easier paths having the quarterback either on a rookie deal or the veteran Sam Darnold type of situation last year. Those are kind of the two ways to go about it. And as for Caleb Williams, you know, we had a call there. Am I too high? Don't ask that. Am I too high on Caleb Williams, Roadhouse? I really like the kid. I think the Bears, I'm picking them to win the division, dude.
3: He's flashed it, man. You saw it last year.
1: I think it's a big jump. I do. I think it's a big jump.
3: Yes. I think that's what he needed. I think that contrast is what he needed to really help him.
1: I agree. I mean, and I love that division. I mean, it has written all over it, the winner being 10-7, and then two teams right behind them, 9-8, and then last place, 8-9 or 7-10. Hell, last year, every team in that division, guys, was over 500. That never happens. It's probably happened once. I can't even name it. Like that's crazy that happens. That's a really competitive division. I don't think any of those teams, I'll be honest, I don't think they're ready for a Super Bowl type of party. I don't think you're getting in the way of the Rams or the Seahawks just for starters. But there's a really competitive division. And maybe, I mean, if there's a team that would scare the Rams, it's definitely Chicago, right? Chicago scared them already. If it wasn't for a stupid interception thrown by the aforementioned, you know, they maybe get away from that game, get out with a win, and then they're in a way they're beating Seattle the following week, if you ask me, but they're right there. I'm very high, and I'm a just huge Ben Johnson believer, but yeah. Peyton Lodge running the board, 310-840-4910. If you have any advice on when and where to propose, he is answering our calls. He'd be happy to talk to you during our breaks and whatnot. And Roadhouse Dalton checking in. Have you been working all day, Roadhouse?
3: Yeah, I'm going to be on 11 hours when we get done with this. Today and yesterday.
1: Back to back 11 hour shifts.
3: Ball game. We grind.
1: That's why he's a future Hall of Fame producer. It is right there. We all share LeBron. He's all of ours. Quick break. We're back.
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6: 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That's according to the Senior Vice President of Research and Scientific Affairs at the National Sleep Foundation. We often hear about lights and screens and stress, but even modest changes in temperature and airflow

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1: Should you still work out when you're injured, or should you take it easy? 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

0: coming up on a Monday, Westwood One. Following old ball game here, we take you all the way to the start of the Monday morning. Happy to have you guys. 310-840-4910. Getting after it today. Roadhouse Dalton producing, Peyton Lodge running our Westwood One Sports Network radio board, and your boy ball game spitting into the mic right here. Calls and calls holding, and I love this. How about this dude? His name's Jim. He's in Maui right now. Probably watching, like, getting ready to watch the sunset this morning. And he's listening to us calling in. Jim, do you live in Maui or are you on vacation?
1: No, I live here, Johnny. I-

0: We live in Wailea, and we did just watch the sunset about 45 minutes ago.
1: Oh, dude. What you got, brother? And thanks for shooting. Thanks for checking in from Maui, man.
0: Well, thanks. I'm really enjoying the show. It is such a cross-section of people that call in, which is what I find to be interesting, you know, when I listen every week. But I called in about the Caleb Williams discussion because I think Ben Johnson did a great job with the Bears, you know, stepping into Caleb's second year and wow, you know, pretty successful because we're originally from Chicago. But before the season started, Coach Johnson set a goal. He said, listen, I have an expectation that Caleb Williams is going to complete 70% or better of his passes. He goes, I only have one goal for him, and that's to complete 70% of his passes. And he left all of the other measurements alone. And as you pointed out, and I think he did a great job of doing it, he ranked last in the league this year in completion percentage. So I would just as soon, you know, take advantage of the fact that he's playing under a rookie contract. And let's see how it goes because, you know, was it the system or the wind, as you might have pointed out, or the fact that we might have got the wrong guy. So thanks again. I'm really enjoying the show tonight.
1: Appreciate you listening every week out there in Maui. Great stuff, man. Aloha. Jim, Caleb Williams, real quick here, to put that into context, the 70% mark, Jared Goff, who I do not put in a level of talent that I put Caleb Williams in, even though they're both number one overall picks, and Jared Goff has had, for me, for his money, a sensational career, okay? He went, took the Rams to the Super Bowl, and if it wasn't for his coach not kicking a field goal, he would have went in with the Lions, too. You want to talk about tracking down a cephalopoid on foot? Take the Lions to a Super Bowl. And Jared Goff was almost there. But by the way, in the 4 years that Jared Goff played for Ben Johnson, his completion percentage was 68%. That's Jared Goff executing the Ben Johnson level of offense at the Ben Johnson level of expectations. Yes. And I'll go on the record right now. If Caleb Williams completes 70% of his passes this year, I'll give the Bears 14-3 or 13-4 in competing for the only bye week. If he takes that step, look out. Happy learned how to putt. Uh-oh. Yes. Johnny Ball game, Westwood 1. You knew we had to get some Happy Gilmore in there this morning. Let's get to Big D. Love our callers in Dallas. We got Benny in Dallas. The line is yours, Benny. What you got for us, pal?
2: Even Johnny B, man, you are sensational. Right? 2 points I got to make. Well, 3 points. First of all, man, the passion that you show on the radio, man, it comes through loud and clear. And you know, you're almost as knowledgeable as I am. You know that? But my points are is that one thing, I disagree with you on. You swept aside all the other teams that might give the Rams trouble, except for my 49ers. My 49ers are going to beat them in the playoffs if they meet again this year. And I mean, that's a guarantee. Two things. I think Caleb Williams is going to be a sensational quarterback going forward. Now, you let me know what you think.
1: Man, I've spent an hour talking about Caleb tonight, Benny, and I love it. I'm very high on him. I don't know if he's going to complete 70, but I think it's going to be mid-60s. And Chicago Bears fans, you're one of them. I believe Benny or Jim was. I think this is going to be as fun a season you've had since Devin Hester was returning kicks and you had a really good defense with Briggs, Urlacher, and the peanut punch. I think you're going to have a lot of fun in Chicago, and not just this year. Looks like you guys have found something, and I'll be shocked if it doesn't work out that way, Benny.
2: Yeah, me too, I'll tell you, man. But you bring everything to the table, Johnny. I got to give it to you, man. I'll tell you what, I work nights. I'm 70 years old, and I work nights, and I get off like about 11:30, 12 at night. And when you're on, man, I love listening to you. I got.
1: What do you do, Benny? What do you do?
2: I run a small convenience store in Dallas. Yeah, that's it. You know
1: nice.
2: What I mean? I'm a military man. I'm a former Marine Corps pilot. And when the guy brought up this Colin Kaepernick crap, man, I'm so glad. You got to get a bigger button to shut those idiots off, man, because, you know, like I said, I'm a veteran, man. And to hear somebody say that about this guy, I mean, it's way too long and it's ridiculous at this point.
1: Dang, you're a Niner fan, too.
2: Die hard. I met Joe Montana in 1987. I worked as a bodyguard when I lived in Los Angeles, and they were having a thing at the Beverly Hilton Hotel, and I got to meet the man, the Mr. Legend,
1: well,
2: Mr. Joe Montana.
1: Yeah, 1987 is a good year to meet Montana. They went 14-1 in the strike season and had the worst loss in team history, if you ask me, to the Vikings in that divisional round game. Thanks for the call, Benny in Dallas. No, it's not a given that the Niners are going to beat the Rams in the playoffs, dude. Come on, Benny. No, it's not a given that the Niners are going to be in the playoffs. It's not a given that the Niners are going to have Kyle Shanahan calling plays whenever. And that's not a given. Like, is there a more snake bit fan base? Bang, bang, Niner gang? And I'm not even going to make a joke about the bang, bang part. I love Kyle Shanahan. And I'm legit worried about the situation. That's not good. And what people will be talking about today, though, and I get it. Like, the way the 49ers managed to keep this major car crash involving their head coach quiet for 2 weeks, and we're hearing that members of the media knew, and the Niners said, hey, don't report it, and they agreed? Like, that's what surprised me. A media member agreed? Where's his or her boss? Wait, you knew this and you didn't report it? Because John Lynch said don't? Oh, if that's what happened, and I'm still getting facts on this, but I do know he was in a serious car accident. Why? Well, he broke 3 ribs. He broke his hand. He broke his nose. He had a severe concussion, and his face now has 40 stitches in it. That's serious. And I'll tell you this. I'm probably thinking about other things than football right now. Kyle Shanahan, my gosh, with those injuries, heck, he probably almost died. And we don't know the details. There's no camera, I don't think. We'll know more all day. They'll be talking about this because it was kind of weird how they hid this or why they hid it. Why? Why did you want to wait? Was he on life support? And you didn't, again, I don't know. I love Kyle Shanahan. He's one of my favorite coaches in the league. The league is better with him. I think he's brilliant. I think he's the best coach in the NFL that doesn't have a Super Bowl ring, and he will get a Super Bowl ring. I'd put money on that at some time. He's 47. You know, what else is he doing? He's going to coach for 15 more years, probably. He'll get one, maybe two. It's just, damn, the Niners are snake bit. Just like they can't have it easy. So, yeah, in that division, there's no givens here with the Niners this year. And I don't really know. I haven't thought about, like, predictions where I'm going to go yet. But the Niners are interesting. Do you just book it? They'll win 11 or 12 games like they usually do. Book it. Or is it a little bit different? Does McCaffrey not play every week or whatever? McCaffrey had a healthy year. Bless him. I love him. I mean, that was great. I didn't see that coming. Especially the way Kyle Shanahan used him, throwing him all those balls. He doesn't have the burst anymore, but he still finds ways to make him a Pro Bowl, all-pro caliber player. It's brilliant. You can put McCaffrey on so many teams last year, and he doesn't have the year he had. That's why I talk about scheme. Like, does your head coach, does he win with better players or better scheme? And both work. Both win Super Bowls. It's fine. I'm not saying one is better than the other. Chuck Knoll won because he had better players. It wasn't a scheme in Pittsburgh. Hell, Terry Bradshaw was calling plays. Stop. They won because they had seven Hall of Famers. Scheme. Nope. They had better players. 2013, Pete Carroll, LOB, hammered Denver. Maybe the best offense I've ever seen. Embarrassed them in the Super Bowl. Peyton Manning might as well have been Tony Eason in the 85 Super Bowl, getting his ass kicked by the Bears. He was Tony Eason, Steve Grogan level effective. Peyton Manning. Why? Seattle had better players. It wasn't the scheme of Pete Carroll. Everybody knows they just lined up, played cover three, had better players than you, and did it that way. And you can do it that way. Look at Andy Reid. Andy Reid's a scheme guy. And Andy Reid could get far. He made Donovan McNabb a Hall of Fame candidate. He made Michael Vick a league MVP candidate. Hell, I think he took Jeff Garcia, started playoff games for Andy Reid in Philly. What happened when he got Mahomes? Oh, now he's going to be a legend, and he's going to win three Super Bowls, and he's going to go to five Super Bowls in 6 years because he has both the scheme and better players. And that's when you have what the Chiefs have had. Like the current Seahawks. Yeah, they have good players, but that's a scheme. That's Mike McDonald. So either way works. If you can somehow nail both, well, yeah, then you're going to win 13 or 14 regular season games and put yourself in a really good position to be playing into mid, late January. 310-840-4910. Take your calls. I'm Johnny Ballgame on Westwood One Sports, guys. 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
9: A better life with Dr. Sanjay Gupta.
10: There are lots of things you can measure to get an idea of how healthy you are at any given moment. Temperature, heart rate, blood pressure, just to name a few. But how about how healthy you will be and how long you're likely to live? According to a new study out of the University at Buffalo, two simple strength tests are pretty accurate at predicting longevity in older women. One is hand grip strength, and the other is how quickly people can stand up from a seated position without using their arms. By the way, I remember interviewing former President Jimmy Carter when he was quite old and being really impressed how he just popped out of the chair without using his arms. Not a lot of older people can actually do that. But I think the message here is that maintaining strength as you age is going to help you perform everyday activities, but also help you avoid injury and stay independent. I'm Dr. Sanjay Gupta, helping you live a better life.
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0: It's Westwood One Sports Night with Johnny Ballgame.
1: I remember watching the 1998 NBA Finals. Bob Costas was on the call. And I remember him saying something, and I've never forgot it. He said something along the lines of, watching Michael Jordan play in this series. That was 98. It was the Last Dance. Bob Costas knew it. And Bob Costas said, watching Michael Jordan now in 60 years will be like what it was like watching Babe Ruth play in the roaring 20s and still saying, getting old and gray and being able to say, I saw him. I watched that game. And I mean, yeah, he's Bob Costas. He said that, and you can look it up. I've never went back and rewatched the game. That's when you're Bob Costas. You can say stuff where a young aspiring broadcaster at the time never left my head. And he was right on with that. And all anybody's going to talk about today is LeBron and the Sixers and look out with this. It's fine. And the show's coming after me. We'll do a great job at that. But here's my LeBron take, fresh or not. And I'm not getting too deep into it. Now, am I more excited about the regular now in the NBA? Hell yes, I am. But this is LeBron. We all share LeBron. He's all of ours. Sports used to be like gatekeepers. Son, you never saw Joe DiMaggio. That's a ball player. Son, you never saw Wilt. He scored 100 in a game, Hershey, Pennsylvania, 1961. 100 in a game, son. You never saw Wilt. Yeah, but I said, nope, Shaq, whatever. No, you never saw Wilt, even though, yeah. And that's where sports was. It was gatekeepers. We relied on nostalgia of older generations of sports fans to tell us about how great players were. Guys, they didn't used to broadcast games on the internet. You didn't have a phone. I'm sorry. You didn't have a TV in your pocket. You relied on that. Sonny boy, I'll tell you about Michael Jack Schmidt. You think Bryce Harper's good? Like that whole thing, and that's part of the reason we love sports. Those relationships that get built through those conversations often are the strongest part of those relationships. There's fathers and sons, mothers and fathers and daughters. The only thing they can agree on is sports. The old Lion and City Slickers, right? That's true. And we all share LeBron. Everyone in the room has seen him play. This is year 24. That's the angle. That wasn't the case. Look, my board operator, Peyton Lodge, my producer, Roadhouse Dalton, Lloyd and Harry, if you will, they don't remember Jordan. Now, YouTube, The Last Dance, I've seen it as many times as you have to. 20 times I've watched The Last Dance. I love it. But there's a good portion of people listening to this program right now that don't remember Jordan. Damn it. I mean, you do your history and you should, but you don't remember the Heat when he was down 0-2 to the New York Knicks in that playoff series. You don't remember the day before the Game 7 in the 1998 Eastern Conference Finals. Reggie Miller, Larry Bird coaching. That really good Pacers team pushed Michael and Scotty to 7. Nobody pushed Michael and Scotty to 7. That team did. You didn't know, like, man, you don't have a TV in your pocket. You get home, you turn on Sports Center, and you didn't know who won the game. You didn't have a score. You couldn't check anything. And you would watch and you would live through the Michael Jordan era. And that's where LeBron is different. We all share him, love him, hate him, despise him. fall in love with him. There's a lot of people listening that think LeBron is the greatest player of all time. Bless your heart. You can make a hell of a case. But that's not it, and I hope this doesn't turn into that. Every time I try to have this conversation, I get some defender of the Michael Jordan throne that has to come in and say, Michael was better. Okay. Every time I talk about a movie, there's not a guy who calls into the show and says, the Shawshank was better. I know. But I can still fight this movie too, damn it. So was Pulp Fiction. Boom. Anyway, we all share LeBron. There's no daddy's lap storytelling. I'm not going to put Roadhouse Dalton. I'm going to hug him like a little baby and tell him about Michael Jordan in the flu game in 1997. Oh, I was working at a country club as a busboy when that game was going on. I lived that Jordan era. I was in high school. Perfect time. I got my first pair of Jordans in fourth grade. Beautiful. Still remember showing up to school that day. Ladies, ha ha ha. Ball game got some Jordans. Recognize. They didn't. Multiple generations of NBA fans were, I can't believe I'm going to say this, witnesses, womp womp, to LeBron. And he never had a twilight. He still gets whatever statistical line he needs or wants. I don't care what will happen in Philly. I love everything. It's going to be great. I'm not here to go into those X's and O's. I'm just here to go for LeBron. Whether you cheered for him, whether you loved him. I mean, you're my age. You remember watching St. Vincent, St. Mary's play on ESPN. Again, you couldn't watch games on the internet then. Hell, there was barely an internet then. And it was a really, it was a massive deal for LeBron's high school games to be on legit ESPN or ESPN2. It was a big deal. I watched those. And I guarantee you, I'm not the only person right now involved with this show or listening that remembers opening night in Sacramento. We all do. We've seen this entire career. Great. Every piece. Sean Elliott was the broadcaster of that game. Look it up. I still remember that crap. That's the people my age and above with LeBron. But this is where it's different. This is where, like, the Michael and Jordan, I'll just say he's the best. Fine. But the Michael, the career not being as long. You got dudes right now. I'm working with them. They're in their 20s. They have, like, legit jobs. They're doing well in their life. They've never seen Jordan play live. They weren't alive. Or they were playing with He-Man dolls or Strawberry Shortcake dolls instead. Do they still even have Strawberry Shortcake? I'm not going to ask you, Dalton. Don't worry.
2: Thanks. I appreciate it.
1: But with LeBron, like, Dalton, when do you remember paying attention to LeBron? What team was he on? What point in his journey was he at?
2: So I remember his first stint with the Cavs. And I remember specifically right around the time that he took Cleveland to the finals the first time against the Spurs.
1: 07.
2: Because, yep. Yeah, so I used to get the Sports Illustrated Kids magazine. I would get that. And right around that time, I think it might have been that season, like they had him on the cover, and I started to read it and
1: I remember
2: more
1: that
2: of a
1: cover.
2: Gauge on him. Yeah, you know what I'm talking about?
1: So, I remember that cover, man. Yeah.
2: That was my awareness. That was kind of breaking into it is during that time.
1: Sports Illustrated. You know, I remember getting the VHS Michael Jordan Come Fly With Me on my Sports Illustrated subscription. Anybody listening remember that one too? We wore that out faster than Fast Times at Ridgemont High. Use that one again. But, hey, Lodgie, you're younger than Roadhouse. When do you remember knowing about LeBron? Was it Miami?
3: It was Miami. It was specifically when they played the Thunder in, what was it, 2012 NBA Finals?
1: Yep, won in five games, I think.
3: Yes. Yes, yeah, they won in five games. Yeah, Miami won in five games. I just looked it up. Yeah, that was when LeBron was on the map for me. I was 8 years old.
1: Sweet. So he's seen LeBron his whole life, and he's still going. I mean, there will be, like, no folklore with LeBron. I mean, there's going to be a kid who's 8 years old right now. He'll fall in love with LeBron this year. He'll become a Sixer fan. He'll be a Sixer fan for the next 100 years of his life because of LeBron this year. And that dude, if he lives another 100 years, he's going to tell LeBron James stories for 100 years because he saw him play. Firsthand stories. And then you got the dude who's 102 right now in this nursing home or live center, whatever they call them now, senior center. And, you know, he was in his 80s when LeBron came into the league. And it's just the span, the bandwidth. He's all of ours. We share him. Like, there's no, well, you didn't see him play. No, Grandpa. I saw LeBron play too. Yep. I saw him go to, what was it, 8, 9 finals in a row. I saw him being his own personal dynasty. Different coaches, different teammates, different jerseys, different cities. It was just him. No running mate. He traded him off. That was his best path, and he went to the finals every year for a decade. We all share him. And I think he's going to play, if things go well, 2 more years. He's going to put a quarter century on it. And it is different because LeBron, luckily for him, he's played in this era where outside of his first, 6 years, 7 years, you can watch every one of his games. It's your fingertips. You know, millennials, Gen X, millennials, you know, they remember the TV. Gen Z comes up. Now you got, what are they calling it, Gen Alpha? And they see LeBron through TikTok. That's their path of LeBron. That's how they know who he is. The bandwidth, that's it. That, for me, is what I'm remembering here. Everyone in the room has seen him play. That's what happens when you stay in the league for 25 years. That's more than Thomas, Edward, Patrick, Brady, Jr. In basketball, where it's a hell of a lot harder, in my opinion, to play into your 40s than football. Just with the moving, the running, the jumping, the athletes you're up against in that league. They're a bunch of kids. And LeBron's still the man. A lot of respect there. He's not the best player in the league? Of course not. He better not be. If he is, then the NBA, you got issues, dude. You're still going to that well? And they have been. And like I started this, I'm not an NBA regular season lover. I don't look at the standings every day. I'm not. I think the NBA regular season sucks. I'll be honest. I watch college basketball more than the NBA. I work in a college town, my other job on the air. So I spend more time watching college hoops. And to be honest, I kind of like the style of play a little better, man. But the NBA playoffs, don't get me wrong, that is fantastic television. It is. It's beautiful. And of course, LeBron adding to it. I mean, now, like, when was the last time you paid more attention to the East than the West? Like, when? I don't even know. I guess LeBron and the versus those Celtics teams, maybe. But the West was kicking ass then, too. I don't know, but now it's like, I think I'm more interested in the East. And I'm certainly more interested in the regular season now. No gatekeepers with LeBron. We all have seen him play. Love him, hate him, whatever. He was available. And what's the best ability, Roadhouse?
2: Availability.
1: Yes! Thank you! Thank you! Got best producer in the conference tonight. Ladies and gentlemen, Will Dalton Roadhouse. And ladies, yes, he is single. Former baseball All-American. Like, you know what I mean? He says he's playing the field, no pun intended, and yay, he's ready to go. Ladies, by the way, he checks all the texts. If you text us, 310-840-4910, Roadhouse, you see all those texts, right?
2: Yeah, we're just hanging out at the Double Deuce.
1: Shoot him a text. Ladies, yeah, see what he's up to. You know, he answers that thing. All right, Johnny Bowl game all the way until the morning, which is where we are, and we got a big sports day ahead of us. And talk about that. Roadhouse, Peyton Lodge, your boy Johnny Ballgame. It's Westwood One Sports. 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
0: Breaking news. LeBron James has chosen to sign with the Philadelphia 76ers, joining Jaylen Brown in his final campaign. Can the King add another ring? Westwood One Sports.
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11: 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But every night when you go to get some Z's, how often do you really think about the temperature in your bedroom? 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That's according to the Senior Vice President of Research and Scientific Affairs at the National Sleep Foundation. We often hear about lights and screens and stress, but even modest changes in temperature and airflow can influence both how quickly you fall asleep and how deeply you stay asleep. Most experts will recommend a room temperature of 60 to 67 degrees Fahrenheit. You might also experiment with your sheets and what you actually wear to bed. 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I'm Dr. Sanjay Gupta, helping you live a better life.
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0: Gabe.
1: Great music this morning. Who doesn't love to wake up to Sublime? We've done Sublime all night, all morning. John Mallory, Westwood One Sports Radio. Good stuff, guys. Appreciate everybody tuning in. And this is a crazy world we live in. So earlier this hour, I was saying, and I remember weird stuff. It's what I think kind of helps me in this business. I remember really weird factoids. You would agree with that, right, Roadhouse? It's weird, huh?
2: Yeah, just bizarre things.
1: We all, and that's the only thing sports fans can relate to, right? Sports fans remember the weirdest stuff. We all do. But I remembered where I was watching this game, and there was the 1998 NBA Finals, Last Dance Bulls, and I remember Bob Costas, NBC, was on the call, and he said something about, you know, watching Michael Jordan and Peyton Lodge went and found the damn clip in the commercial break on YouTube. I have not heard this since 1998. I don't know how right or wrong I was in my Bob Costas reference, but this is beautiful. Peyton Lodge, roll the clip.
3: And as for Michael Jordan, all the superlatives have been exhausted and almost all apply. But perhaps the most important one is this. He's authentic. His essence is so much deeper than image. In fact, the image is, in his case, an amplification of something true and substantive. Take all the money, all the adulation, all the TV cameras away, and put Michael Jordan in a gym somewhere with Russell and Oscar, West and the Doctor, and he'd be as genuine and as much in his element as any of them. His heart and his athletic integrity, every bit as impressive as his artistry. So whenever it ends, it's been an incredible ride for Jordan and the Bulls, and we at NBC have been privileged to be taken along for that ride. So as we say goodnight, we'd like to acknowledge the work of all the people who made these telecasts possible. For everyone at NBC Sports, good night from Salt Lake City.
1: Holy shnikes! First off, that wasn't the clip I was referring to, but it's better. Better. It's better, Peyton, because, dude, that was essentially Michael's last game, guys. The clincher in Salt Lake, the Russell play, the shot, that was it. And NBC, heck, when did they lose the NBA? It wasn't long after that, but that's basically the greatest at what he does for his era in a Bob Costas, maybe ever. He is putting the bow on Michael Jordan's. At that point, we all thought it potentially was it. And it was until he came back with the Wizards 3-4 years later. And that's Bob Costas there just illustrating Jordan, comparing it. Oscar, Jerry, that's just Bob Costas, right, guys? But wow, that blew me away. Was there a clip, Peyton, of him talking during the game, or was that the only one you found?
2: That's the only one I found post-game, like him wrapping it up. There was like a minute before that, too, but that was the Jordan authenticity moment there.
1: That's all good, man. Wow. Yeah, because the clip I remember, it was during a game, and Bob Costas basically said, if anybody is watching this right now and watching Michael Jordan play, this would be like somehow going back into like living in 1927 and watching Babe Ruth play. That's where Bob Costas went in his comparison. And I never forgot him saying that. In a game, he said, because I thought about it. Like, dude, yeah. Like, watching Jordan play basketball would be like watching Babe Ruth play baseball. The greatest that it has and will ever, seeing him play. Now, you could say he is or he isn't, but, you know, Bob Costas certainly was. That's why he pulled the Bambino reference. And, you know, Bob Costas' relationship with baseball. He's not just going to throw out Ruth, but he aptly compared Jordan, yes. And honestly, then I look back on this. First off, I remember the game almost 30 years ago. Obviously, I'm talking about the play-by-play. But it was that big a deal. And I'm happy I lived through the Jordan era. I'm sure everybody listening is too. When the NBA had that effect. And I don't want to trash the NBA. I'm tired of that. I thought the NBA playoffs was a mega hit. I don't know who didn't. It's just massive NBA hater, but the playoffs were dope. I was in. You know, and LeBron adds to that. But, man, some of those old games on NBC, Bob Costas there, kind of summing up Jordan's career. Man, you miss, like, Dalton. Is that like, if you could hop in, Will Dalton, you can hop in the DeLorean, okay? And the rule is you have to go see an athlete that you've never, that you never saw play before. Someone who, you know, basically played before. What, you know, were you born in the 90s, Dalton?
0: Yeah, I was 96.
1: Okay, so you were small. If you could go back, okay, so Jordan counts for this because you don't remember him. If you could hop in the time machine and go back and see any athlete play, where would you go? Is it Jordan?
0: It would be probably, I mean, Babe Ruth also comes to mind. Just to see what that was like, you know?
1: 100%, 100%. Great answer. Both of which, great answers. If you never saw Jordan play because you weren't alive yet, especially, I mean, that would be, you know, you could pick any game. Go see him in, what was it, game one or game two against Portland in 92, where he had the shrug. Like, go back and see that. But for me, if I ever had that, now that we're on this weird topic, Dalton, I'd be right with you. I'm going to see the 27 Yankees in that lineup. Or I'm going to, what was it, the 33 World Series? Or was it the 34 World Series? Babe Ruth, called shot, Wrigley Field. I would probably go see that game. One, I get to go to Wrigley back then, would be badass. Two, I get to see Babe Ruth there, see Ruth play, amazing. And three, I get to be the judge. Did he call his shot? You could see, right?
0: 32.
1: Did he?
0: 32, that was.
1: 32 World Series? Dang it, Will.
0: Yeah.
1: I said game 34 three. 35. Yeah, I was way off, man. I knew it started with an S, though. Anyway, 310-840-4910. That's good stuff. Yeah, where would you go, Peyton Lodge? I'll throw you in on this, Lodgy.
2: Yeah, I'm without question going to Jordan in his prime. That's where I want to go back to. I don't want to go see Babe Ruth throw mid to high 80s. I mean, come on. They throw that in the Mission League here in California. I don't want to see that. What is it, slow pitch softball?
1: So true.
0: The disrespect.
1: So true. Like, and it's fine that you are compared with your era. Like Walter Big Train Johnson. You know, he was probably throwing, what, 92? But when the next fastest fastball was 83, it was still on the same relativity scale. But Peyton, the bats, how big they were, the equipment, I mean, man, that's a good one. And I'll say this on the real, though. Segregation, man. They didn't let everybody play back then. You know, I mean, Babe Ruth never had to face an African-American pitcher, right? He never had to face, you know, a Latin middle infielder, or whatever the case is. They didn't let the best play then. So there's that, too. But so Lodgy's going to see Jordan in his prime. You know what would be a good one, Lodgy? Go to game two, I think, of the 1986 first round Chicago Bulls at Boston Celtics. Because first off, the 86 Celtics were Bird's best team. And that was the game Jordan in his second year, which he missed like the whole year with a broken foot. It's detailed in The Last Dance for everybody. But when he dropped 63 and set the scoring record of the Boston Garden, Lodgy, if you could hop in the DeLorean and go to that game, even though the Boston Garden, no AC, you're going to sweat your ace off. But still, man, that might be the Jordan game to go to. He was young, wearing the chain, the first wave of Jordans. He was so cool. I mean, it was easy to be a Michael Jordan fan. You guys, like when I was growing up, I lived in Seattle. Okay, this is during the Sean Kemp, Gary Payton era where the Sonics were big time. Rest in peace, by the way. Like, that was a huge, huge Sonics fan. But if you went to my middle school or my high school, you'd see more kids walking around wearing Bulls gear than Sonics gear. In Seattle, it was really easy to love Michael Jordan. Back when TV was almost everything, he endorsed almost everything. Like I said earlier, I watched Come Fly With Me on my VHS 100 times. Like, Michael was really easy. And the league obviously did a good job. How do you mess it up? You send him to a mega market, luckily. Although, if Michael would have went to Portland instead of Sam Bowie, he probably would have elevated the entire economy in the state of Oregon, and the Portland Trailblazers would have become the iconic franchise that the Bulls were. I don't know. I mean, feels like Jordan was one of those guys. Of course he was. He could have went to any team in the league, and that team is going to win championships. No other sport outside of basketball presents that too, where you can get one guy. Like right now, Dalton, how much money would you bet that at some point Wemby is going to win a championship?
0: Oh, I'd bet thousands of dollars on that.
1: 100%. 100%. Yeah. He's 22, and he does stuff. Every time I see a Spurs game or that playoff run, he would do two or three things that I didn't think you could do at that level of basketball just because he's a freaking 7'5 and has guard skills. It's weird. Yes, he is absolutely going to win a championship. But, dude, you can't do that about anybody in the NFL, and hell no, you can't do that of any baseball player. You guys are baseball geeks. You know, Lodgy, you're a Mike Trout fan. Whoa, yep. Sorry, man. You know, but yeah, basketball is the only sport that lends itself to that. You get the one guy, and yeah, you're probably going to be able to win titles. It's going to be LeBron talk most of the day, I'm sure, right? LeBron, NFL training camps. I can't wait. NFL training camps, going to be a blast. Will Dalton, Carolina Panther fan. He's looking at that divisional championship banner in his room right now. Peyton Lodge, got Mr. Baltimore right. Ravens fan. Yeah. Trying to hope that this is the year, Lamar. This is the year.
2: I feel like a
1: he
2: Cowboys
1: does it in
2: fan.
1: the playoffs. Cowboy fan? No. This is why you can't have nice things. I love you, though. So it's a good time. It's like right on that cusp. I'm hopping on a plane, guys. I'm hopping on a plane to Del Mar, San Diego. I can't get there quick enough. You're awesome. Peyton Lodge, terrific job.
2: Let's go.
1: Will Dalton, Roadhouse, love ya. Johnny Ball game on Westwood 1. Let it breathe, brother.
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0: is the Drake Toll Show on Westwood One Sports and the Westwood One Sports app. Drake Toll with you from the Savannah Bananas organization, Locked On Big 12, and right here on Westwood One Sports. Stu Kovacs produces today, Laura Jimenez runs the board, and guess who's back? Back again. The high stepper, Pete Souza, NBC Sports, ESPN play-by-play. Pete, good morning. Any big news over the weekend?
1: No, just a slow weekend up around my neck of the woods in Philadelphia. From about the moment we got off the air, Drake, in truth, I think the entire world changed with the announcement of LeBron James becoming a Philadelphia 76er.
0: It was at 9:13 Eastern time. It's what it felt like, at least. Our show gets off at 9 o'clock. Our show gets off all the time. 9 o'clock, we're off the air. And then by 9:13, LeBron James is a Philadelphia 76er. You've had all weekend. You woke up today in Burleson, Texas. You've had all weekend to come to terms with this. And here's the deal. You might have woken up in Burleson, Texas, and you just don't care. There's a part of you that woke up Monday like, okay, finally, the fatigue of LeBron is over. We don't have to have the conversation anymore. We don't have to talk about it that much. You listen to a couple talk shows over the weekend when you're in the car.

0: car, and then you come back Monday, and what you have, what I've got to understand, what I've grappled with the week over the weekend, the landscape of the NBA changes as LeBron moves. The commissioner has admitted that. The NBA changes as LeBron moves. He's in the East. He's with the Philadelphia 76ers. He's with a big three, big four, big five. We'll go down the roster, and we'll include you. 310-840-4910. 310-840-4910. Did LeBron James make the wrong decision? You'll hear the legacy talk. You'll hear all the, but that's the opening question I have, Pete, is did LeBron James make the wrong decision?
1: No, he made the absolute right decision. And it's the right decision for the NBA, first of all, because I feel like we win. It's probably one of the most entertaining choices. And overall, for him, I think it's easily the best decision he could have made. Because if you follow LeBron over the years, like, this is not a decision about his family. It's not a decision about happiness. It's not a decision about really winning. It's a decision about immortality. Like, in my opinion, Drake, and I'm curious to see how you feel about this, I think it all started, well, it all started when the comparison started, when LeBron started to ascend to that level, and he punched through and became an elite player. And we're in a situation now where the talk, barbershop, restaurant, bar, will break out into ever so frequently, who's the best? Is it Michael or is it LeBron?
0: Yeah.
1: And then also the talk is the legacy of LeBron James. Can he finish up his career as a player who's considered better than Michael Jordan? And going to the Sixers gives him the best opportunity to do that. I've been on this for a while. You know, having connections with Philadelphia, having worked for the 76ers, knowing that organization and how they're starving for a title. 44 years it will have been by the time the next champion is crowned in the NBA. It'll have been 44 years, unless the Sixers win, since that team won a title. I think when LeBron sat back and watched the Knicks win the title last year, and he saw that bloodthirsty fan base get that thirst quenched, he saw the joy in all those people, he saw the economic boom brought to New York City, and he knew, if I can do that for a similar sports town like the Philadelphia 76ers, I can have this remarkable feather in my cap, which could put me on the level of a Michael Jordan. It would be his fourth title with a fourth different team, never been done before, his fifth title overall, playing at 41 years of age. And I believe he knows that this is an opportunity for him to separate himself and to put him right there in the conversation with Michael Jordan. Because for me right now, I don't have him. I have Michael Jordan 1 and I have LeBron James 1A. And knowing his circle, you know, in air quotes, camp, as I do just from working around the league, that is something that they are moved by, being the best of all time. The documentary situation is fascinating. We were all locked indoors during COVID. We all had the opportunity to see The Last Dance. We looked forward to it every Sunday night, right? It was all we had. And LeBron watched it too. And he scratched his head and thought, damn. This guy is really putting some space between him and myself. And so since that moment, LeBron's been walking around with a documentary crew wherever he's gone.
0: Yep.
1: This is about LeBron being the best of all time. And I think he made the decision that gives him the best chance. But, and as we'll talk about later on down the line, how really does this work? I mean, can he succeed? That remains to be seen.
0: He is Pete Souza, co-host on the Drake Toll Show, Westwood One Sports, the Westwood One Sports app. Pete will be with us the rest of the week. And if there's anybody who should be gloating today, I'm surprised that we've gotten 5 minutes into this thing and you haven't mentioned it. If there's any expert on the topic, it would be Pete Souza. I want to take you back to last week with my favorite piece of audio that we'll get to maybe the entire show. Is Pete comes on the program last Wednesday for the first time, and he sings this, whether it's on this show, on Radio Hits, anybody who would listen, he said, look, I just think it makes the most sense for LeBron James to be a 76er. Here is last week's Pete Souza.
1: He legit would start to challenge Michael Jordan. If LeBron James goes to Philadelphia and he wins his fourth title with a fourth different team, becoming the only player in NBA history to do that, and leading the Philadelphia 76ers to their first title in 44 years. Anybody that knows the situation around LeBron and his camp, right, quote unquote, air quotes, they are all about comparisons with Michael Jordan. And what he's doing now is unbelievable, playing into this late in his life, right, as far as like it being an athlete is concerned. He still is not Michael Jordan. He's not LeBron and Michael. And the comparison, I think you would pour gasoline all over that fire if you got LeBron James to play in a city like Philadelphia, which is basketball-wise starved for a championship.
0: I've got the biggest smile across my face. That just mirrored. It's exactly what I wanted to do. I wanted to hear Pete opening monologue and then go back to Pete a week ago, and it's almost word for word. You've been on top of this. Now, I've been on Golden State, and I think there is a side of him being in the West and winning a stacked West, doing it with Steph Curry and possibly Draymond Green, who is still a free agent. Now they really have to figure out that deal. I think Golden State was prepared for LeBron James. They'd opened up the opportunity on the roster for LeBron. Now that they don't have them, you've got to restructure things. There was the conversation about Miami. I mean, that's tallest team in the world, the biggest team in the world. Can you go and dominate the East with Miami and reuniting with Pat Riley? And Cleveland, home, Donovan Mitchell. What if you're a sneaky 4 seed, 5 seed, make noise in the East? This Philadelphia move, though, you've been on top of. There's nobody in the industry like Pete Souza right now that has said it is Philadelphia. If it's going to work, it has to be Philadelphia. You could argue LeBron James was listening to Pete Souza in this as a bug in his ear, and now Philadelphia is the landing spot for LeBron James. But you ask the follow-up question. Again, 310-840-4910. You can call or text the show. Did LeBron make the wrong decision? The follow-up, will it work? So if Pete Souza's already Nostradamus on this, give what is the answer? We look back in 2 years and say Pete said it would or it would not work.
1: Oh, I don't think it is going to work. I think we're living in an NBA where the past 2 seasons, right, the champions that have won, you're talking about the Thunder and you're talking about the Knicks. They don't have the biggest names. They did have the best relationships. And remember, nobody cared whose turn it was. Everybody just cared whose shot was the right one. And that permeated through those rosters, talking about the Thunder and subsequently the Knicks, over the past 2 years. The Knicks doing it in epic fashion with 3 guys who played at the same college together at Villanova under Jay Wright. And those 3 guys felt like they knew exactly what the other one was going to do on the court. They could finish each other's sentences off the court. That's a chemistry test where they passed with flying colors. Now, conversely, we've got another super team gathering, right? It's like somebody flashed the bat signal in Philadelphia. And everyone's gathering, right? Under Independence Hall, can we make this work? First of all, it's going to take a minute regardless. That's just how all this stuff works out. And second of all, I'm not one of those people to jump into the, okay, well, let's look at usage rate, right? Oh my gosh, Jaylen Brown, his usage rate is 36.2%, and on down the line, and you finish it up and there's 5 guys and the math doesn't add up. I'm up to like 160%. Who's going to fall back? Well, I think Tyrese Maxey will fall back, because that's what he's done every time he's been asked to do so, which could actually be to the detriment of the 76ers. Mm-hmm. I think the biggest guy who kind of gets screwed here is VJ Edgecombe, right? A guy whose games I got a chance to call a lot of, working for ESPN and calling a lot of Big 12. I think VJ will be a guy who needs to work on his three-point shot, right? for the next, like, year, definitely, because that's where he'll get a lot of his production unless guys are getting rest. I will be very interested to see how the Jaylen Brown, LeBron James union moves forward.
0: Yeah.
1: This is not a turnkey deal. It's just not. And one thing quick, Drake, back to what I said about both camps, and I want to talk about Jordan and LeBron again, because it's just crossed my mind. When I was working for the Charlotte Hornets, Michael Jordan was the owner, and Fred Whitfield was one of Michael's best friends. He was the president of the team. Michael was insulated. You know, one of his brothers was there working for the team. Buzz Peterson was there. That was his great friend from North Carolina who was running basketball ops. It was a very clandestine Michael Jordan group, much like LeBron's group. And these guys are insulated with their team. And their job is to make LeBron James and Michael Jordan, respectively, look like and be the best of all time and curate that image, right? And that's what we're seeing from Rich Paul and the guys at Clutch. By the way, I think Rich Paul is a big winner in all this. Cute. I came away really liking him because I watched a lot of that podcast with him and Kellerman. I think he's a super cool dude. He reminds me of Michael K. Williams a little bit, God rest his soul. Just super cool and way likable. But yeah, those guys want to see LeBron leave a legacy that's basically a trail of fire that no one will forget about and will never burn out.
0: The Lakers super team, I brought this up a couple of times because Charles Barkley spoke over the weekend about how stars are now prone to play with other stars, to join these super teams, to create super teams. Philadelphia is an odd one to me, considering you don't have substantial postseason success the way that when Kevin Durant was hunting the Golden State Warriors, you don't have the Lakers brand, not even close. The Los Angeles Lakers, that it made sense from a brand decision for LeBron James. You're so much more valuable in Los Angeles than you are in Cleveland from a market standpoint. I mean, LeBron to LA was a fever dream for the media and a fever dream for the NBA. In Philadelphia, you get a kind of a funky mixture of all of it. Philly's a great sports town. One of the top sports towns you've got as far as fan bases and the pomp and circumstance that will be around LeBron James, the Sixers fans, the sold out, that's going to be tangible. The athlete side, the player side, this is reminiscent to me of that Steve Nash, Kobe Bryant, Meta World Peace, Pau Gasol, Lakers lineup, that Dwight Howard is in there too. This Lakers lineup that was on the cover of Sports Illustrated, and everybody, oh my gosh, now that they've got Nash, now that it's the perfect, they might not lose a game. They went 41-41. I look at LeBron James, a broken Joel Embiid, a Tyrese Maxey who's still making his way up to the NBA, a Vijay Edgecombe who is still young in the NBA, and the pieces are there. Do they fit together? I don't see it. I don't see it fitting together the way that you could plug and play. Hey, Kevin Durant's a Warrior now. Great. Get in line. Let's just go win. Yeah, there was no question that was going to win. In the era of the super team, I don't mind calling this a super team, as Charles Barkley kind of alluded to in his thoughts over the weekend. That said, it reminds me of it's closer to a 41-41 super team than it is a 73-9 super team in the NBA.
1: Yeah, the good news there is that we have seen LeBron James do this before, most specifically in Miami. That first year, you know, after the press conference, right, following the decision, you know, not two, not three, not four, you know, and there was a target, like, right on the back of all those guys. And wherever they went, they wore the black hat. And it was scary. LeBron's first trip back to Cleveland, like, I can remember watching in a hotel room once in Charlotte, North Carolina, and it was, like, scary. You know, there was such vitriol. This year won't be even close to that, but there will be a ton of expectations. And like anybody in life, whether it's going on your first date with your crush or whether it's going on your first job interview, when you start to rep out at that stuff and you've done it multiple times, it takes away some of the pressure and the power. I mean, this is like LeBron's third like stacked team where he's going to have expectations through the roof. He knows how to manage that. That is a good sign for the Philadelphia 76ers. Will they be able to manage it with him? Will they be able to find cohesion? You know, Nick Nurse has quite a job to do. They also picked up, and this, I don't know what I think of this, to be honest, Drake. We don't have all the answers here. They signed Kentavious Caldwell-Pope, who's a dog and plays great D, but that's another Clutch guy, Clutch being the agency that LeBron, you know, is represented by and the one that is owned by Rich Paul. And I get a little worried, like, oh, the whole put the band back together. I really do believe the more of, like, the bronze, like, boys you get on the team, I feel like the value of, or the odds of a championship should go down just a tick. I believe that. I think there's somebody else that could have that roster spot that could be a little better for the team. So we'll have to see how it works out with Pope. But this is a fascinating experience. And here's a question for you, Drake. I know we're up against it. I can see it in your eyes over there. We're coming to a break.
0: it's true. It's a very good point.
1: Is this the best sports city that LeBron has ever played in? I say yes.
0: I had this talk on Wednesday of last week, before LeBron even committed, of the best sports towns. Boston, I'm going to go one. It's not because I'm wearing a Red Sox hat today. It's the championships. Last 25 years, you just can't get around. Every year they win it in something. Hockey, basketball, baseball, and most notably football, the most Super Bowls in that span. It's hard to get around the winning. Two, and a would-be one, is Philadelphia, because the fans are insane. That's one of the biggest pieces. Is you can argue the Super Bowls, you can argue the hockey, great baseball, basketball has kind of floundered for a few decades, but still the fans are there. Philadelphia is the second best sports city in America. From there, you can piece together a Dallas, a New York, an LA, and try to go whichever you'd want to piece in next. Alongside, I think Philadelphia is still above New York post Knicks championship, by the way, though that showcased what New York could be if its franchises won consistently. So by that metric, if we take LeBron out of the equation, and I'm naming best sports cities, if Boston's one, Philly's two, LeBron hasn't played in Boston, Philadelphia is far and away the best sports city that LeBron's played in. And
1: yeah,
0: I think the lacking sport from a competitiveness standpoint the last 25 years, if we just go that 25-year metric, would be basketball. And now that basketball team has LeBron James on the court. That's diff. That flips on a switch in Philadelphia that reignites the Philadelphia 76ers in the way that Eagles fans have been ignited for the last two decades, and especially the last 10 years of winning. That's different. That's big. You got close. 30 seconds, Pete.
1: One of my buddies sent me a tweet with Aaron Rodgers running out opening night with the Jets before he tore his Achilles, and it said, "The Philadelphia Flyers reigned over the Wachovia Center or the Wells Fargo Center." Yeah, this is it right here.
0: Yeah, it is over. That is Pete Souza. It is the Drake Toll Show. Drake Toll with you today. 310-840-4910. 310-840-4910. Did LeBron James make the wrong decision? Those phone lines will be open the entire show. I already have three texts rolling in. LeBron James, all three of them are anti-LeBron to Philly. They don't like it. And one of them specifically saying LeBron should have gone home, home being the Cleveland Cavaliers. He did not. Speaking of home, Patrick Mahomes. Hey, all right. Watch out now. He gets paid for segues. Patrick Mahomes will be healthy week one, and not just week one. He'll fully participate in camp. This dude's ACL was garbage, torn, done, gone in December. How did this happen? And does it make the Chiefs the Super Bowl favorite? It is Westwood One Sports, the Westwood One Sports app. This is the Drake Toll Show.
2: 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We love sports. 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
8: A better life with Dr. Sanjay Gupta. There are lots of things you can measure to get an idea of how healthy you are at any given moment. Temperature, heart rate, blood pressure, just to name a few. But how about how healthy you will be and how long you're likely to live? According to a new study out of the University at Buffalo, two simple strength tests are pretty accurate at predicting longevity in older women. One is hand grip strength, and the other is how quickly people can stand up from a seated position without using their arms. By the way, I remember interviewing former President Jimmy Carter when he was quite old and being really impressed how he just popped out of the chair without using his arms. Not a lot of older people can actually do that. But I think the message here is that maintaining strength as you age is going to help you perform everyday activities, but also help you avoid injury and stay independent. I'm Dr. Sanjay Gupta, helping you live a better life.
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2: 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Pete, LeBron James.
3: I'm bringing
2: James.
3: Back the Indians, Drake. The Indians are coming back.
2: Philadelphia
3: 76ers. Thank you, Braves. Tomahawk chop.
2: Shout out the minor league baseball team in Indianapolis. That's the reference. I was jarred to know. Walked the first time. This was probably 3 months ago. Walked in. I was like, oh, we're going to an Indianapolis Indians game. Whoa. Kind of catch you off guard there for a second. LeBron James, the Philadelphia 76er, will be talking it all day. 310-840-4910. 310-840-4910. But let's dip into the NFL, because news over the weekend that stunned me. I'm not sure if this has anything to do with the Aaron Rodgers ayahuasca and mushroom treatment that cured his Achilles in 3 weeks, but Patrick Mahomes is on something. Something's happening here, because the guy whose ACL was torn in December, starting quarterback, Super Bowl champion, MVP, Patrick Mahomes, Kansas City Chiefs, a guy and a team who have not dominated the offseason headlines because of this injury and because they're not considered Super Bowl favorites, that guy is cleared to participate in camp. ACL, LCL, done, gone, and he's cleared for camp. Pete, before we get into Andy Reid and Patrick Mahomes, their reactions to this, how do you react?
4: Well, I think it's a total Joe I story. And, you know, if
2: what?
4: Caitlin Clark...
2: What do you mean it's a total July story?
4: If Caitlin Clark and LeBron James hadn't like played it right off or knocked it off the front page, right? I sound like an old man talking about the front page. But it's your typical reminding us that the NFL is king. You know, Patrick Mahomes, the fact that he is back and the fact that he is healthy. And, you know, what are we, like 40 days from week one? Yeah, more than that, a little bit less? Like, I am... So fired up. I as a kid, I used to sit and watch NFL Crunch Course all off season, waiting till training camps opened. And as a football player myself, it was just like, I couldn't wait. Seeing these guys in pads, seeing Patrick Mahomes out practicing Friday, it's a big deal. I don't want to like totally gloss over it. But we knew, I had a real feeling he was going to come back healthy at some point before the season. I didn't think it would be this early. And at 31 years of age, I think it is important that it's clear he's ready to come back and play. He's going to need time, too, to sort of reconnect and vibe with Eric Bieniemy, as offensive coordinator, which is a huge flashpoint, I think, this season for the Chiefs. It is a big story, but I think this is an example of just how much we love football, right?
2: No one can convince me. Yes, they're there. I think LeBron James being 1-1. Is still, you turn on any radio show, TV show today, it's LeBron James. The Monday morning reaction to what happened Friday, midday, and it's what goes on during a weekend or Friday news dump, is you get back to it on Monday, there's some fatigue to it, but you still have to hit, it's the headline. And I thought, Caitlin Clark, we're talking WNBA now more than ever. And the WNBA seems to really not like the way we're talking about the WNBA. So there's this war between the WNBA and conversation. And then in the middle of it, the MVP, a two-time MVP, the best quarterback alive, you could argue, Patrick Mahomes, is back. And he's lost. Like we spent the whole offseason. Court of public opinion. Josh Allen's the best quarterback. Oh, Lamar, Josh Allen. People have Mahomes as fourth or fifth on their list because of this injury, as if no one else has ever injured an Achilles or an ACL or had Tommy John before. This happens every year, year in and year out. To me, the most stunning piece.
4: Drake, Joe Montana, his career was over. People thought Joe Montana's career was over. He had a back issue. His career was over. Steve Young was going to be the quarterback for the San Francisco 49ers. And Montana took the job back and went on and won two more Super Bowls. So to your point, we love to do this. We love to declare guys over the hill or done, only to be shocked by the ones who are Hall of Famers like the two we're talking about now, Montana and Mahomes.
2: I mean, the Kansas City Chiefs should be, why would they not be a Super Bowl favorite? If we're talking generational quarterback, that we are missing Kansas City in the Super Bowl conversation. I understand that the Rams are going to be awesome, kick ass. I understand the Seahawks have a ton of defensive firepower. I get it. The Buffalo Bills, they didn't really change much. The Bills fired their coach and hired the OC. And all of a sudden, that made them Super Bowl champions. That made them the favorites to win the Super Bowl this year. I didn't understand that. We are overlooking Patrick Mahomes and the Kansas City Chiefs all of a sudden, and they should be a Super Bowl favorite in your eyes. That's where you go to the water cooler. Like, hey, did everybody forget who this guy is? And they added Kenneth Walker III. The Super Bowl MVP is the running back for the Kansas City Chiefs. They brought back Eric Bieniemy. They still have Steve Spagnuolo. The blueprint for Kansas City to win is there, and it's there ahead of schedule. Here's Andy Reid on why they cleared Patrick Mahomes like 7 months into an ACL tear.
5: Well, he's been up here every day and doing his thing and rehabbing, and I've mentioned before how much time he spent. If anybody spent time doing this thing the right way, he's it. So we appreciate that, and he's been given clearance by the doctors to work, and they're pretty comfortable with that. But again, keeping an eye on him.
2: I think it's funny, the time he spent is the quote. Why did you clear the guy whose ACL was mushed 7 months ago?
4: He was up to the building a lot.
2: That's the time he spent. You know, you see him in the weight room, he's working on it. That's not really how ACLs work here.
4: Hey, Drake, no. Let's go hang around the Chiefs building and see if we can get a couple starts in this year. Hey, why'd you start Drake and Pete? Right, they've been around the building.
2: Right, yeah. Our right guard wasn't here much. Felt like he was kind of checked out. Pete's been dialed in. He's dialed in. Brought Krispy Kreme this morning here for everybody. We got to have him. Again, there's some Aaron Rodgers regenerative surgery to this.
4: Oh, my gosh.
2: Four weeks after the Achilles. Look,
4: I do worry for Mahomes a little because he's talking now about, here's the quote, I saw it yesterday. He's talking about, and I don't like this in quarterbacks. I ran too much last year.
2: Yeah, we've got the audio. You want this?
4: Yeah, let's hear it.
2: Here's Pat.
4: Yeah.
6: I plan to be able to do everything I did before. I've been moving around and doing that stuff, but I'm going to obviously try to take care of myself a little bit better than I did last season. I think I ran a little bit too much last season in general, so I'll try to be better with that. And then if all else fails, just give it to K-9 and let him just go out there and work.
4: He's talking about Kenneth Walker, obviously, his running back behind him. I believe that when quarterbacks start to get into the, I'm a pocket passer now, I'm a running quarterback now. Now, obviously, Patrick Mahomes is well above any of that talk, right? The guy knows who he is as a quarterback, and for him, it's just changing strategies. Still, it impacts the type of comfort level that he operates at, which ultimately I think Patrick Mahomes and the Chiefs will be in a rhythm, you know, somewhere in October, maybe earlier in the season in September. I don't like the fact that he's 31 years old. The Chiefs are one of the youngest teams in the NFL. That's great, but their stars are older. Like, this is not a 2025 Ferrari. This is like a luxury sedan with almost 200,000 miles on it. Like, that's how I see the Chiefs. Now, they can get you there. They're kind of flashy. But, like, it's not as hot and explosive as it once was before. And they're just not going to be blowing the doors off anybody anymore. And I think that puts them more in a situation where, and for the first time in a while, the Chiefs have to prove to us, clearly, because you talked about the odds. The Chiefs now have to prove to us that they are worthy contenders this year for the first time in a long time.
2: And the
4: Eric Bieniemy thing at offensive coordinator is going to be interesting too, how that plays out.
2: Yeah, the way that he compliments, I mean, he's not a play caller, and he didn't work out at UCLA. He's not worked out as he bounced around the NFL, goes to Washington for a bit. He's tried out a lot, and none of it has worked since his departure a few years ago from Kansas City. Now, as a complement, as a supplement to the Kansas City offense behind Andy Reid, who is the offense, that's the guy, that's the play, that's the mastermind, Eric Bieniemy saw great success. The Chiefs saw great success, and it wasn't dead weight or they wouldn't have brought him back. Bieniemy being back there brings a level of comfortability for Patrick Mahomes and 47-year-old Travis Kelce. Will he be better now that he's married? That is the now that he's married to, more specifically, Taylor Swift. That question remains to be seen. The odds in the AFC right now, the Buffalo Bills, plus 500, are first in the conference. The Ravens, plus 525 to win the AFC. Kansas City at plus 770. They have the third highest odds to win the AFC, just ahead of the Chargers, Patriots, and the Houston Texans. Will the Kansas City Chiefs, third in line in the AFC, win a Super Bowl again under Patrick Mahomes in 2026? I think it's right there in front of them. He's Pete Souza, ESPN, NBC Sports Play-by-Play. Drake Toll with you. When we return, we'll give you our biggest losers of the day, including the WNBA, over the entirety of how they've handled Caitlin Clark. And maybe Caitlin has a bit to blame here, but the way we saw it over the weekend was just another example of the WNBA getting in the way of the star they have. It is Westwood One Sports, the Westwood One Sports app. This is the Drake Toll Show.
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23: Staying active every day will go a long way towards helping you live a happy, healthy, and pain-free life. And there's perhaps no movement more fundamental than walking. It reinforces the alignment, stability, and coordinated muscle activation that supports how your body moves, whether you're doing strenuous exercise or simply going about your daily life. This is according to Dana Santis, a strength and conditioning specialist. Even though you walk every day, Dana does say you can make small adjustments to immediately improve your walking mechanics. So, keep your rib cage stacked over your pelvis. Avoid leaning over or arching your lower back. Allow your arms to swing naturally in coordination with your legs. Keep your gaze forward, your jaw relaxed, and then just breathe in through your nose and out through your mouth. I'm Dr. Sanjay Gupta, helping you live a better life.
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0: 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Westwood One Sports and the Westwood One Sports app. 310-840-4910. You can get involved all day today. We're talking Patrick Mahomes, LeBron James, WNBA, Pete Souza, ESPN, NBC Sports play-by-play joining the fold. Pete, that's where I want to start here. We're going to go to Biggest Losers of the Day soon. Before we do that, though, I cannot decide. We have to crown our first Biggest Loser here as either the WNBA or Caitlin Clark. Let's decide. And you sent a wall of text in a group chat with myself and Stu Kovacs that was pretty on point, saying Jesse Cole, owner of the Savannah Bananas, says that attention beats marketing. This weekend, I was in the same boat as you. I got a ton of WNBA fed to me, whether it was on Twitter, via the articles, ESPN, USA Today, Sports Illustrated, you name it. It was WNBA dominant. As much as we've talked about the PR problem, not handling Caitlin Clark well, she's not made conducive to a star by the league she plays in, the WNBA is the top of the headlines right now.
1: Yeah, it's something that I don't know if this is going forward with all the social media that we're all in, like it or not, outside of Lane Kiffin, who announced last week that he is on a social media hiatus, which is like good for him. So Lane didn't see the WNBA content that I got to see. So maybe, you know, hey, maybe he's the biggest loser, you know. But the way that I look at it, it's almost brilliant and crazy like a fox for the WNBA if they're actually on top of this, because we have been so all over this WNBA nightmare that has been a social experiment gone haywire. Look no further than the most recent example, Nancy Armour, a USA Today writer, who compared the situation with Caitlin Clark and the fact that she acts out after getting fouls and basically makes her WNBA brethren look bad, subsequently getting them death threats. And that was compared to Emmett Till and the lynching of a young black boy who was from Chicago. And that was just like, I think that was, we bottomed out there. We truly bottomed out with that. And obviously the reaction across the country, we voiced it here. We were not happy about that article, and we found it to be complete. It was just an abomination of journalism. Moving on, so in the wake of that nightmare, where we've all been locked and loaded looking at all the WNBA stories, then we hit this weekend where it's the WNBA All-Star Game, which honestly I'm not that interested in. Now, my affiliation to women's basketball, I used to work for USA Basketball. I traveled around the country and to South America with a women's basketball team, a college team. Candace Parker was on the team.
0: Yeah.
1: Candace Wiggins, some of the best stars of the day. And I fell in love with women's basketball. I love the sport. I follow it. But the Caitlin Clark stuff is so hyperbolic that it's just, it's interesting. You're watching a soap opera. I did not want to watch that soap opera this weekend, but I didn't have a choice. I was constantly getting fed WNBA content to my feed, which had me questioning once my usage of social media. I'm like, why am I, I'm on social media. I'm in the middle of a move. I'm about to keel over. And if my wife sees me looking at a WNBA TikTok, this is might be the end of our marriage, but as we get it off the ground here. And so I was just really
0: Cunningham
1: interested.
0: TikTok. I don't mind that.
1: Oh, man, dude.
0: It's a pretty good TikToks.
1: Yeah. Oh, it's a very good TikTok. And it is, it's had a key role in my social media feed. So Sophie Cunningham, the WNBA star, just to get that out of the way. But yeah, so I'm just curious about what you think about this, Drake, as somebody who works with the Bananas and works with Jesse Cole, and he was the first person, regardless of Drake Toll, my relationship with him, that came to mind when I thought about this. Is this attention that has drummed up now eyeballs for anything the WNBA does, is that worth it?
0: Oh, this is incredible. This is great for a league that 5 years ago we couldn't have woken up on July 27th. And I've used this phrase a couple times, the court of public opinion, that's what drives where we go with headlines. We can't get on the show today and say, hey, there's a Mission Viejo quarterback change. Can you believe it, Pete? Just because it's hyper-local to us or somebody else out there, that this high school is going to change their quarterbacks. It can't be the headline. It can't dominate 15 minutes. And 5 years ago, it didn't matter what Diana Taurasi said about the WNBA. That could not be a headline in a morning radio show, because you think about the millions of people listening, who's most tuned into what? Today it's LeBron James. Today it's Patrick Mahomes. It's the direction of the NFL with this whole grass situation, if you will. But the WNBA gets ample and deserved airtime because they've created controversy. The issue with the WNBA and where this might fizzle out is they're deflecting. The Savannah Bananas have leaned so far into attention beats marketing 100% of the time, and that attention's mostly positive. We want you to fall in love with our product, communal effervescence. The WNBA, that attention has been marred in controversy. This weekend, it's over Caitlin Clark's shoe deal and the fact that she's the 7th or 8th best player in the WNBA, but gets all the love, and Paige Beckers doesn't like it, and AZ Fudd doesn't like it. These WNBA stars don't seem to like Caitlin Clark, and they're saying it into microphones. And what the WNBA is doing, instead of let's create a Magic and Bird, let's build around this, is they're trying to destroy. It's almost as if their backward PR play, the embarrassment of a public relations scheme, has paid off for them. Because now more people are talking about how the WNBA doesn't have a Caitlin Clark problem. Caitlin Clark has a WNBA problem. I mean, if she quit tomorrow and went and lived off brand deals and became an influencer, hell, she probably makes more money. She may have more fame. You think about the athletes, like Trevor Bauer is an example in baseball. He disconnects himself from the MLB, where he was a vague star. He goes on YouTube, creates his own YouTube channel, and he's up there with guys like Tyler Toney from Dude Perfect. You wouldn't know Dude Perfect, Tyler Toney, if not for these YouTube videos. So you can create stars on the internet today. Caitlin Clark can make a life for herself outside the headache of the WNBA. She has a WNBA problem. It was showcased again this weekend, but somehow the disaster class from the commissioner of the WNBA, Kathy Engelbert, in handling all this has paid off in the attention category. And if you weigh this in attention, the WNBA is winning.
1: And somehow we're along for the ride, whether we like it or not.
0: I'm locked in.
1: Because if we're going to, if we're going to be there for, you know, like I mentioned, the dumpster fire, we're going to be there for all their, you know, the flowers that they
0: it
1: give
0: helps.
1: Each other.
0: Yes,
1: that
0: yes,
1: also
0: it helps.
1: Shows up
0: yep.
1: in your feed. Yeah.
0: Yep.
1: I mean, it's the same thing when I watch two bums fighting in the street, you know, and then I'm stuck watching bums fighting in the street for the next 2 weeks. I'm like, oh, my God, I cannot watch any more bums fighting in the street videos, or otherwise it's going to take over my algorithm.
0: And it's we came back around on baseball. For the years that we were so crude about the sport of baseball, probably a decade there, where after the Cubs World Series is kind of where I'd pinpoint it, people didn't watch as closely. Numbers went down every year in viewership. We got to the end of it with the Dodgers and Yankees World Series, and it was this decade of people complaining about baseball came back with such a fervor because, oh, wait, we're back. We can celebrate this being back. The controversy of the WNBA, there is a way they come out of the other side of this, and people say, oh, we're back. Now that there is peace among the nations, we've kind of gotten to love this soap opera of the WNBA, and we're more dialed in. What I think is lost a lot of the time, and I hear this a bunch about, you know, they're elite level athletes in the WNBA, they're elite level athletes in the MLB. We don't often watch because of the elite level of athleticism. We watch for stories. We watch stories. The WNBA, the MLB, every league, they need stories and stars, controversy. Otherwise, you don't grow.
1: Well, dude, as a play-by-play guy for you mentioned it, you know, ESPN, NBC, we are pushed to, and I've always been moved to cover the stories. If a guy has a story where he fought from obscurity, or he grew up, you know, in a homeless shelter with his mom and found a way to play basketball, and now here he is starting for Kansas in a top 20 matchup against Iowa State on ESPN at 2:00 on a Saturday, that's a story. And I can get you to keep watching if I tell you that story.
0: Yeah.
1: I mean, it's a proven test as old as time. And we see it ourselves kind of getting hooked on this stuff, right? With these stories that we have recently had play out in front of us in the WNBA, where it's the last show I thought I would buy a ticket to. And I buy a ticket just about every weekend, which is pretty interesting because that's not necessarily of me.
0: It is the Drake Toll Show. He's Pete Souza, NBC, ESPN, play-by-play. Drake Toll with you as well. It's time for our Biggest Losers of the Day. Close one today. I'm going to give my Biggest Loser of the Day, still in this case, the WNBA, and how they've yet to wrap their arms around Caitlin Clark. We have the president, Barack Obama, giving her a hug and saying, I love you, don't listen to it, you're spectacular, but the WNBA can't. Barack Obama can, the former president can give her a hug and encourage her. The WNBA cannot do that. I thought All-Star Weekend was another example of how the WNBA failed to prop up its genuine true star.
1: Yeah, I mean, and I think that's really cool for her to get words of encouragement like that from former President Barack Obama. I'm sure she loved it. And honestly, I thought that she was somewhat of a winner over the weekend. Once again, just the way that she handled the media. She had a great quote on Friday where she basically said, you know, I'm a 24-year-old woman, and there is stuff that has been written that is so far out of context and basically so far off this planet that it's been hard for me to move through that, which shows, again, to your point, that that league is a loser.
0: Yep. Biggest loser of the day. The teams that didn't land LeBron James. What do you do if you're Golden State? You were already restructuring Draymond Green. If you look at Miami, you had already scheduled a press conference. What do you do if you're Cleveland and LeBron James is a Philadelphia 76er?
1: You're heartbroken, man. You're literally like journaling. You're probably talking to a therapist. It's basically when you try to get back together with a significant other. You know, like people always get back together with an old girlfriend because it's kind of comfortable.
0: Yeah.
1: And there's also like a lot of hope there. It's something that you know. And I think with some of those teams, right, Cleveland and Miami specifically, they really felt good about their chances because of that. And it was that euphoric recall we talk about, like it was so great then, it's going to be great again now. And all that sets up for an even bigger disappointment. And for the social media manager of the Miami Heat who accidentally posted that YouTube video, God bless, man. That's a bad. I truly do feel bad for that person. And, you know, life goes on. Time marches on. They'll be fine. But I guess it shows they didn't know anything. It wasn't inside.
0: T's and P's. Some thoughts and prayers there. Or was it Giannis Antetokounmpo with his Kalshi deal breaking into the Miami Heat YouTube to schedule it just to bump the Kalshi numbers and help promote his new big lucrative brand deal? Possible. NBA conspiracy. Final biggest loser of the day. We'll keep this one tight. James Harden. Still hasn't signed with anyone. What do we do with this?
1: Dude, what we forget about that. The fact of the matter is, he's such a poison pill and so toxic. The fact that he was on Cleveland, apparently, and the reports, and I've heard this from people I know inside the NBA, affected LeBron and where he was going to go. He didn't want to play with James Harden. Who would? I wouldn't want to play with the guy. I mean, great dude off the court, bad basketball guy on it. That is a tough beat for James Harden this weekend.
0: 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He's Pete Souza, Drake Toll with you. Laura Jimenez runs the board. Stu Kovacs produces. When we come back, let's go to Philadelphia. John Marks joins the show. 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
9: If I were to ask you what makes for a good night's sleep, you'd probably say a dark, quiet room, not too many things on your mind. 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

0: It is the Drake Toll Show. Meek Mill brings us back in for probably the first time in show history. Westwood One Sports, the Westwood One Sports app, alongside NBC at ESPN play-by-play Pete Souza. Stu Kovacs produces, Laura Jimenez runs the board. 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I know it happened on Friday. It takes you through the weekend, and it's still number one top-end headline news. Pete, you wanted a Philadelphia guy. How about the Philadelphia guy, John Marks, host on 95.7 The Fan in Philadelphia?
1: Johnny Marks, what's happening, buddy?
2: The Philadelphia guy. What an intro. What's up, dudes?
1: Dude, you got your ear to the streets, as always, and nobody better to get the pulse of the city. And it's such an amazing time. I've been still obviously listening to you, and you and I are aligned in the fact that this situation could separate LeBron as the best of all time. I mean, obviously a lot between now and that happening. But a championship in the city of Philadelphia, can you describe to people who don't know the city, as well as you or I do, how much this could lift his legacy? Like, almost how Philadelphia fans would campaign for this guy and take him in and make him their own. What would that mean for not only the city of Philadelphia, but LeBron James, if this team could win a chip this year?
2: Yeah, I mean, I think the conversation, and I grew up a Jordan guy. I'm almost 50 years old, so I grew up a Jordan guy, and I never thought in a million years I would say that LeBron James is the conversation. The conversation's there. It is, as far as being the greatest of all time. His legacy at this point in his career really is something that matters to him, and we can say it's ring chasing with LeBron James. I'm sorry, you want LeBron to join a team that's mediocre, that doesn't have a chance to win a championship, right? So, yeah, of course the Sixers have a chance to win a championship. They also haven't won one in 43 years. So he's not jumping on a team that has this great recent legacy of being champions. So, I mean, this can change so many different things. It can change the Sixers. It can change LeBron James. It'd be another team that he is the driving force in winning a championship. And you know, Pete Rose, and I hate to go back nearly 50 years, but Pete Rose came to the Phillies in 1979, and it was a team that had won a bunch of different divisions and just couldn't get over the hump to even get to a World Series. And his first year in Philly, they didn't make the playoffs, but in year number two, they won a World Series.

0: series, and Pete was only here a couple years after that, but still, his legacy in Philadelphia is of one that almost played his entire career here. We look at him as a Philly. Now, you might not have that with LeBron James because it might only be 2 or 3 years, but he's got a chance to come in here and become a legend in Philadelphia, a literal legend. If he can win a championship with the 76ers, he changes everything in this city, and I think he cements his status as being the best player of all time in NBA history.
1: Talking with John Marks, 97.5, The Fanatic in Philadelphia. John, you and I go all the way back, you know, when you were just starting in the radio. I was just starting in basketball, working in PR for the Sixers. That was like the Iguodala era. And then we entered the process, which to me, I feel like, as a fan from afar, almost created atrophy. You know, I feel like a lot of Sixers fans almost turned into bots because it was just so hard to go day in, day out through the losing. With LeBron now, I feel like all of that has gone away. At least for me, it has. What's the vibe around the city and the team right now? And how much has it changed over the course of the past 48 hours?
0: Yeah, no doubt. I mean, if you think about it, the Elton Brand and Daryl Morey, after they won Game 7 against the Celtics, they embrace and they hug, and they're more or less saying, we saved our jobs. We made it to the second round. We saved our jobs. We just beat the Celtics. And then they get swept by the Knicks, and everybody gets whacked anyway. But when you look at that moment right there, where the 76ers are right now, it's almost impossible. Before the Jaylen Brown trade, on my show, we were talking about how you kind of have a slow death march to the end of Joel Embiid's contract. You can't trade Joel Embiid. Paul George's contract's pretty tough to move because of his age and how much money he's making. And then they make the Jaylen Brown trade. And it's like, all right, like now you got something. They still might not be a real championship contender, but they're certainly a better team, and you have a player that actually fits in your lineup. And then the whispers of LeBron James start. It's like, you know what? It makes a lot of sense. It makes a lot of sense. And it did make a lot of sense, but still, you never think it's actually going to happen. It's Philadelphia. LeBron's not coming to the 76ers. You know how many people I heard say that? LeBron's not going to Philly. He's not going to the 76ers. And just like that, over the course of a couple of weeks, it goes from a death march to we have to wait out Joel Embiid's contract because he's always hurt and no one wants him, to LeBron James joining the team, and now you have a legitimate starting five that's probably the best in basketball. It still doesn't feel real, honestly. It really, really doesn't. They've been to two Eastern Conference Finals in 40 years, 1985, 2001, and now they have LeBron James, and it's the best chance they've had to win anything since 1983. And it still doesn't feel real, but it certainly feels great.
2: John, not only is it real, but it might also be real on November 17th of 2027. This is a two-year deal. What is the crux behind it being a multi-year deal, and does that confirm that LeBron James has even more than just one season in the tank?
0: Yeah, I think it's a great point, Drake, and it's something that I've been saying along this whole thing where, yeah, like the usual suspects and where he was going to go. Oh, he's going home to Cleveland, which would have been a really boring story. He's already done that. Oh, he's going to go to Miami. All right, like, is that really a great story? Is that fun? Is he going to go to Golden State? All right, it's fun with Steph and with Draymond, but they're not going to win anything. But I always believed that LeBron wasn't one and done. I think he outplays his contract. I wouldn't be surprised if he went back to Cleveland at age 45 and played. But, I mean, I think he looks at it and says, you know what, year one, just like year one with the Heat, maybe it takes a little bit of time for everybody to come together and to figure it out. It's not going to be easy. Just because they signed him, just because he's coming to Philly, now they got to actually figure this thing out. And it's possible that it doesn't work as well as a lot of people think it's going to, especially on July 27th. But I just don't think he looks at it as he has 1 year left in basketball. If he's done after this year, then he'll be done after this year, and the because it's a player option in year two, so he can just retire anyway. I just don't think he's got 1 year of basketball left, and I think he says, all right, 2 years in Philly, I can walk away after 1 year and go somewhere else, or I can stay for 2 years and try to win. And it makes a lot of sense. He knows he still has basketball left in him. He knows he doesn't want to just retire. And if you don't win a championship after year one, but you feel really good with what you're doing, you come back in year two and you try to win it.
1: Drake, do you see how the trauma the Philadelphia fans have suffered through? I mean, Johnny Marks is the smartest guy in the city, and he's already got him on Cleveland. He can't even enjoy the moment. I mean, this is typical. Hey, well, Marks, who do you think is going to have to make the biggest sacrifice on the roster? Somebody that got monster minutes last year or coming over with monster minutes. Who's going to have to gel the most?
0: Yeah, I mean, Tyrese Maxey and Jaylen Brown are, because Maxey's a, you know, 25-point-a-night type player. Jaylen Brown scored almost 29 last year or 29 last year. The good thing with LeBron is that he's not coming to score points. He doesn't want to take 40 shots a game. This is the guy that's coming to facilitate from the four. With Embiid, Embiid's the weirdest player here because he really demands the ball and he demands the oxygen too, right? Like Embiid's a larger than life presence, and now you're adding LeBron to it. Now you also have Jaylen Brown. So how do you make it work and how do you get the ball to everybody and make them happy? And there's not a better player that you could add in the NBA than LeBron James because he's not interested in coming in and saying like, hey, I need to take 25 shots a game. Even at the end of games, remember LeBron used to get criticized because he wouldn't be the one to take the shot. He would make the right basketball move and he got criticized for it. That's the kind of player you're getting. You're getting a high IQ guy that can figure out a way to get everybody involved. But I think Jaylen Brown is probably the one that's going to have to take the biggest back seat to say, hey, listen, we know you probably wanted your own team, but that may have to wait a year or two until LeBron and Maxey and everybody's kind of gone. Or Maxey's not going to be gone, but you know what I mean.
2: Boots on the ground from Philadelphia, John Marks, 97.5 The Fanatic. John, the Nick Nurse situation, I'm going to call it a situation because there were conversations in May of, these kind of rogue hot seat. And it happens with every coach every year. You lose two games, hot seat. But now with the onus on winning and winning a championship, how much pressure is on Nick Nurse? And maybe a better question, is he the guy to handle the LeBron James era of Philadelphia basketball?
0: Yeah, we're going to find out real quick, right? Because like you said, if they start off the season 1-3, it may not, Pete knows this, it may not even be 1-3. If they start off the season 1-2, he might be on the hot seat. it's true, because if it doesn't feel like it's working, and it feels like that, you know what, maybe bringing in somebody else. Jason Kidd is on the staff. They hired Jason Kidd over the weekend, so he's going to be the lead assistant. Like, is that because they're saying if Nick Nurse doesn't work out, we have Jason Kidd? Maybe in part it is, but I don't think, like, I don't think that Nick Nurse's job is 100% he's going to make it through the season. If they go in and it doesn't feel like it's working and LeBron's kind of rolling his eyes a little bit, he could be gone. But Nick Nurse has won a championship. I thought he did a really good job last year against the Celtics where he outcoached Joe Mazzulla and they were able to upset the Celtics. And then it was a totally different story in the Knicks series. But, yeah, I mean, his seat is hot. And we haven't been getting training camp yet, and his seat is hot. This team's got to win. And in Philadelphia, man, you would think that with LeBron being here, everybody's going to be happy. No, this just puts more pressure on the team to actually win. And that's a good thing. Pressure is a good thing.
1: All right, let's get one more out of the way, John, before we let you go. John Marks, 97.5, The Fanatic in Philadelphia. The media and their relationship with LeBron James. In my opinion, this is the best sports city LeBron has played in. And I think it's the best media outlets that will be covering him. How do you foresee that playing out, LeBron, under a serious microscope with a media that has a lot of edge to it covering him this year?
0: Yeah, it's probably the most interesting dynamic of everything. Cleveland is, I don't want to say a little brother to Philadelphia. It's just not as big of a city, but it has, I think, a similar fan base, a little bit of a volatile fan base like Philadelphia, but he's never seen anything like this. I just don't know with how big of a star he is, if that really affects him. Like, there's already talk that he's going to be living in New York, or he's going to live in New York and he's going to commute down for games and things like that. I don't know if a lot of the fans know that right now, Pete. And what's the reaction going to be that he lives in New York and he doesn't want to live in Philadelphia? This is a provincial city. We're very proud of ourselves, and we look at New York as the big brother that we don't like. So LeBron's a complex individual. And as we get going here and we learn more about him and we live with him every day, I'll be curious to see how the fans and the media handle that. But, I mean, for the most part, he's going to be – this is almost like Bryce Harper treatment. Bryce Harper came in and did everything right, and he's been loved pretty much up until semi-recently where he's gotten some criticism. So we can treat our stars very well as long as they're conscious of what we're looking for. So we'll see how LeBron handles that. He so far so great. He's been good, but, you know, it's going to be really interesting to see how everything develops with the media and with the fans, because, you know, like the media is not going to handle them like other places have handled them so far. We're gonna have a much larger microscope on everything that he does.
2: Yeah, he is John Marks, 97.5, the Fanatic in Philadelphia. John, appreciate you being up early with us. You and Pete getting to catch back up. This is exactly the perspective that we needed, John.
0: Yeah, I still can't. Like, Sousa is like a renaissance man. He was working PR with the Sixers, like you said, 20 years ago, however long. Then he's doing TV in Texas somewhere. I'm like, what the hell is Sousa doing? Now he's doing radio. I mean, I'm not surprised, but Pete, good to talk to you, buddy. I appreciate you.
1: You too, Marks. Take it easy, brother.
2: There he goes. John Marks at John Marks Media on Twitter. J-O-N Marks Media on Twitter. You can follow all of his Philadelphia coverage. And, Pete, on that, I love the last point, the last question you gave, the last point that he made. Stars in Philadelphia. Jalen Hurts won the Super Bowl. He won the Super Bowl. And there might not be a more contentious quarterback for a city than Jalen Hurts. Is it the way he handles the city, the way he handles the people, the way he handles the media? I mean, the fact that Philadelphia has struggled to find stars that are not marred in controversy, and that being the most benign controversy of just fans hating them for some reason, how do you, if Jalen Hurts can't win over the city, it seems like, and that's an outside perspective, how does LeBron James do so? Why is Philadelphia so tough on stars?
1: Well, I think with Hurts, it's different. He really does not give the media much at all, and he doesn't have to, right? He delivers on the field. I think that with LeBron, Marks brought up a point, John Marks did, who we just had here from 97.5, the Fanatic in Philadelphia radio host. He said that LeBron might live in New York. I had heard that too over the weekend. And, you know, now other Sixers players have done that before him, but not stars this big. And it's different when, like, Royale Ivy has a place in New York City. Like, this is LeBron James. And people are going to be aware of that, and people will talk about that when he loses. And I don't think that will affect LeBron, but I do think it will affect the city and the fans. This is a fragile fan base right now. I don't think you can overstate the process and how screwed up that got everybody. I mean, we basically, not we, the royal we, but the ownership group of the Sixers and, you know, Sam Hinkie and Daryl Morey really taught the city how to lose, taught players how to lose. They built a losing culture, and the process ultimately never paid off. Really, all it did was send a couple guys like Ben Simmons and Markel Fultz into basketball Siberia or a mental institution, so whichever. And, you know, not messing around about mental health, but there's some serious issues there. And I don't know that LeBron will succumb to that. I think it's more on the fans. I worry more about the fans than LeBron, because if they lose and he's in New York and he's not giving them what they want, this could go sideways. I believe that.
2: He is Pete Sousa, ESPN and NBC Sports play-by-play, the Philly man. You know what happened? You heard happened last night?
1: What?
2: They blew up the chicken man. Philadelphia. They got him. Last night. Happened again. The band. Springsteen, actually, covered by the band. Stu Kovacs produces. Laura Jimenez runs the board. When we come back, let's do it to him. We're going to give you our obituaries for today, including Patrick Mahomes' knee progression? Maybe. Something weird's going on there. Because how do you come
1: I'm
2: back
1: still trying to figure out how the chicken man's doing. If he's been blown up, what hospitals he's in.
2: They blew up his house, too, Pete. They blew up his house, too. It's Westwood One Sports, the Westwood One Sports app. This is the Drake Toll Show.
3: The NBA has reshaped in one summer. LeBron and Jaylen Brown are in Philly. Giannis is headed to Miami. Paul George is a Celtic. And that's just the Eastern Conference. Who will challenge the Knicks for the NBA crown? Westwood One Sports.
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0: 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You can listen to the entirety of the show on the Drake Toll Show YouTube channel, SiriusXM 375, and that Westwood One Sports app. And get involved, 310-840-4910, 310-840-4910. It is time for today's obituaries. Dead today, LeBron James' decision. It's over. War is over. We can talk about other things now. Of course, we still have to give you LeBron James' future in Philadelphia and what it will look like. But, Pete, it was weeks on end of us kind of pushing LeBron James toward a decision. Weeks on end of us, our buddy Josh Graham on Westwood One Sports, not talking about LeBron until he committed, spending the last few days on holdout. How do you, now that we saw it wrapped up with a bow, he's going to Philadelphia, how do you rate the way LeBron James handled the last month?
1: Well, I'm definitely going to listen to Jim Rome today, so I get to hear him say LeBag about 20 times because Rome's my man. But I rate the decision. I got to give him credit. It didn't last. I thought it was going to last even longer than it did, especially after we got into, you know, an extra couple weeks. But I like the way he handled it. It was interesting to me that it was a Friday that he announced it, almost like
0: Friday news dump.
1: Like he didn't want it to be that big a deal. I think the woman, Nancy Armour, who was getting crushed from the USA Today, should send LeBron a thank you card and some flowers because he saved her rear end. I mean, she literally disappeared the moment that he decided to sign with the Sixers, and her story went away, at least temporarily. So she owes him a thank you.
0: Dead today, the confines of modern science. This is just not supposed to happen. The starting quarterback, the Kansas City Chiefs, Patrick Mahomes, is ready for training camp. 8 months ago, his ACL was severed. He tore his ACL and LCL, and in December, it looked unlikely that he'd be 100% going into week one of the preseason, if not week one of the regular season in the NFL in 2026. Instead, the Chiefs signal caller is back for training camp. Pete, this is not real. This is not supposed to be a thing. Patrick Mahomes and Dr. Cooper, the team surgeon of the Dallas Cowboys, who provided the surgery on Mahomes' knee, look real shiny today ahead of training camp.
1: Yeah, until they play the Cowboys again and he's going to like hit a button and Mahomes is going to crumble to the ground. No, but for real, I believe that this is where we're headed and we need to start looking at legacies and the way that we characterize and assess guys in different eras, because what's happening now with these players playing into their 40s, Tom Brady, LeBron, what we're seeing now with Patrick Mahomes, that devastating injury, he's back in 7.5 months, apparently full throttle. That is unique and that is futuristic as far as when I was coming up. So we really are going to have to start. It's almost like it's the steroid era in a way. Like these guys are able, and not that they're doing anything nefarious, but we're just so far ahead now medically that it's a whole new ballgame, and we need to start getting used to situations like this and sort of throw out the old mindset, ACL, 1 year, you're gone. It's just not the case anymore.
0: It is the Drake Toll Show, Westwood One Sports, the Westwood One Sports app. We're in our obituaries today, telling you who died alongside Pete Souza, ESPN, NBC, play-by-play. Dead today, the prices to see LeBron James' first preseason home game. The average purchase price for a Sixers game last season, $68. This is per Legion Hoops. The cheapest ticket price to the 76ers' first preseason home game, $283. That is just the get-in to be in the same room as LeBron James. This is about to take the city by storm. It already has. But when he is physically in Philadelphia, LeBron James is going to dominate the headlines and the story. I really believe that LeBron James will take on the persona of Philadelphia for better or worse.
1: When I was out of college, living around Philly, Allen Iverson and the Sixers were just the hottest ticket in town. And it, on a Friday night, a Sixers game was like the coolest club you could go to. They had a band that was live that played in the corner of the arena. People would stay a long time after the game. That's what I think the Sixers will get back with LeBron, and I think it's pretty cool. I think those prices are a joke. that frustrates me, but it's Monday. People are already negative. I don't want to get even more negative. I want us all to have an amazing day. So we'll talk about $285 tickets prices for a preseason game another time. That's ridiculous.
0: All right, if you don't want to be negative, try to keep it positive here. Dead today, Russell Westbrook's NBA career. Hall of Famer, man. He's a Hall of Famer. Undoubted. You can't get around it. Russell Westbrook's a Hall of Fame basketball player, but now an NBA coach is reportedly telling the Miami Heat, stay away from Russell Westbrook because he's difficult to coach. This is per NBA Central that Eric Spoelstra was told, don't do the Russell Westbrook experiment. Russ's, I don't want to call it downfall, because every star fizzles out, everybody ages at some point, you've got to go. The end of his career compared to where Russell Wilson was a decade ago atop the NBA, it's not fit for a king, Pete. Russell Westbrook's not going out the way he deserves to.
1: Well, we've all dated someone like this. We've all worked for someone like this where, you know, some of the things that make them great also make them a huge pain in the you-know-what. And with Russ, the things that make him great athletically aren't there anymore. So now he has the personality traits of the things that made him great, an amazing competitor, and they just make him tough to be around. And the ends don't justify the means there at all. So I think he will get his flowers. Like, I think, like, once these guys go away, we really love him. And I think he needs to just retire, and then a year from now, everywhere he goes, people will love him, standing ovations all over the place. Because he what an amazing career.
0: He's... Well, we're same page there, right? Objective, Hall of Famer, no two ways around it.
1: Yeah, okay. Yeah, 100%. Yeah,
0: just making sure. I didn't. Yeah. You gave me a look.
1: I didn't put him in the. I mean, they might as well put him in the Baseball Hall of Fame. We put Jeff Ken in this past weekend. I mean, might as well just throw him in there too.
0: Everybody's getting in that thing. Everybody's in the Baseball Hall of Fame now. Dead today, Jason Tatum and Jaylen Brown's friendship officially. Here is Tatum at a basketball camp doing what all great NBA stars do, and that's throwing shade at other NBA players in front of 8-year-olds as they explain how to fall in love with the game. Jason Tatum and his shot at Jaylen Brown during a basketball camp. Here's the audio.
2: I don't know it all. I'll be the first person to say that. Being a leader is being comfortable with raising your hand like, Michelle, I don't know. Can you explain that to me? I don't know X, Y, and Z. I want to learn, right? Somebody, being around somebody that feel like they know it all, I don't want to be around that person, right? I don't want to be the smartest person in the room. I want to learn from somebody else.
0: I heard about one in every 7 words there.
1: I guess he's saying that Jaylen Brown is the smartest person in the room wherever he goes.
0: Yeah. See, the quote is being around somebody that feels like they know it all. I don't want to be around that person. I don't want to be the smartest person in the room. I want to learn from somebody else. He's throwing shade back at Jaylen Brown, who is now playing for, if you listen to John Marks, the most talented NBA starting five out there. And I think, yes, there's rhetoric around Brown going from the Boston Celtics to the Philadelphia 76ers. It's being a problem because now he's the third option or the fourth option, the second option, and he wants to be the star. If that guy can't just sit down and fill a role, which he's done before in his NBA career, he helped the Celtics win a title behind Jason Tatum. Tatum was the guy, was the star, but Brown brought home the NBA championship MVP in Boston. Everybody's telling me he's problematic. I don't think it's going to be that bad of an experiment in Philadelphia. I don't see it crashing and burning the way a lot of people do.
1: Well, you and I love music, and you know when somebody will rotate over.
0: You specifically love Springsteen. You love Atlantic City by Springsteen.
1: The Chicken Man. Drake blew up the Chicken Man earlier. That was a Bruce Springsteen.
0: It was the lettuce. Lettuce, man. I can't.
1: So with Jaylen Brown, I think that I relate him as a band member who gets to be the front man. And once you get a taste of being the front man, you don't want to go back. You're the lead singer now. And he was the lead singer last year. He went on the record saying that was his favorite year of all time. And forget about the fact that the best player on the team wasn't playing and they got bounced in the first round of the playoff, the second round of the playoff. I think that this is going to be a real test for Jaylen Brown because he's going to have to share the spotlight with LeBron James and Tyrese Maxey and Joel Embiid, for that matter. He'll have to find a way to, if he's the smartest guy in the room, hopefully he'll figure out a way to fit in with these guys, right? Because you can't force it with LeBron James. You have to find a way to mesh with a superstar like that. He's going to work to mesh with you. When you mesh with him, you have to keep a solid attitude and be happy about that, because if not, it'll get ugly there. And that has the potential to get a little funky.
0: It is the Drake Toll Show. Westwood One Sports, the Westwood One Sports app. Those are our obituaries. Pete Souza co-hosting. Stu Kovacs produces. Laura Jimenez runs the board. Time for our quickie. Top five headlines in all of sports. 1 minute to respond to each of them. Stu, what is headline number one today?
3: All right, number one is with LeBron James finally making up his mind on Friday to sign with the Sixers. That means teams like the Cavs, the Heat, the Warriors, and the Timberwolves, they will now all have to move on and look elsewhere to improve their teams before the season begins, Drake.
0: Man, what this makes me think of, because as you're naming those teams, you're naming squads that are good, like teams that can compete. There is such a defined line, I think, in the NBA of a pretty dramatic group of teams, 16 teams that have a star, a guy, something going for them. Then I think about the Memphis Grizzlies. What the hell is going on in Memphis right now? You have Boozer. That's good news. But then what else? You know, even Portland had a great offseason. There are teams in the NBA. Like, you take the group of contenders, whether it's Miami or Boston or the Knicks, the Spurs, the Thunder, the Sixers. But I go to the back half of the NBA. They're just tumbleweeds in Sacramento. There's rust on the iron of that basketball arena. Like, Stu, there are so many teams whose biggest concern right now is, oh, we didn't get LeBron James. How do we fill out an already very competitive roster? Half the NBA right now is in no man's land because all of the talent has been shifted upward to the echelon of the NBA where, hey, these 12 to 16 teams matter or have some reason to matter. It's pretty stark the way the NBA started to divide itself between relevant and so dramatically irrelevant that no one really cares. That could be a long-term problem.
3: All right, Pete, you kind of teased this a few minutes ago, but we had three new members enshrined in the Baseball Hall of Fame in Cooperstown on Sunday. Andrew Jones, Carlos Beltran, and Jeff Kent, who I guess you're not too big of a fan of. They were standouts in the late 90s and early 2000s.
1: No, I love Jeff Kent. My only issue is the steroid guy's not getting in. I think it is such a joke. Mm-hmm. I think that Roger Clemens, Barry Bonds, not in the Hall of Fame, those two guys without steroids were still at the top of their profession. We need to take our heads out of our rear ends if we're sports writers, and we got to figure out a way to get those guys in. I think it's too late now. I know there are like legacy committees that can get him in, the same ones that got Kent in. But yeah, this sucks. Like, and it makes the Hall of Fame a complete joke that those guys aren't in there. Pete Rose as well. I almost want to boycott the whole place. And I guess I haven't been there, so I guess I am boycotting it. I mean, I've been there when I was a kid, but it's been a while.
0: Spot on.
3: All right, Drake. Browns wide receiver Jerry Jeudy. He is in the news for a viral video over the weekend where he appears to name his preference of who he believes should be named the team starting quarterback. He flashed four fingers on a live stream, which was taken by many as a reference to Deshaun Watson, who of course wears number four. However, the video appears to be edited. There's a skip in between. So now Judy's kind of denying that he meant that it was Watson that he was supporting.
0: So awesome, man. I love this. I love July 27th. There's nothing better in the world than NFL player on Instagram live stream may have had edited video showcase who he wants to win quarterback battle. That sentence would kill a Victorian child. If you spoke that sentence to someone in 1983, it would kill them. And now it's dominating the headlines of the weekend. This is a bad look for the Browns somehow because you let it get this far, because you let the public grab onto it and run before somebody put a complete stop, before Jeudy made an immediate statement. The Browns, somebody in the age of social media and AI, you have got to hit these things head on. Otherwise, you're just going to put yourself in the negative spotlight. The Cleveland Browns have done so, but that's par for the course for the city and for the franchise.
1: What would the kids say? They'd be like, that's the most Browns thing ever.
0: Yep, correct. Which it is.
3: All right, Pete. The Nuggets, they have matched the Thunder's fully guaranteed two-year, $12 million offer sheet to Spencer Jones. And by doing so, Denver will enter the second apron for the first time under the CBA, and their tax penalty will increase from $36 million to $68 million.
4: Stan Kroenke's got deep pockets, and I think this is another example of that, because these owners and these organizations have been terrified about falling into that second apron. I think the bigger question around the Nuggets is, how in the world was a team that's this good, that's willing to spend this much money, not even on the radar for LeBron? That's like not, you know, winning is everything, and that's really all that matters, but that's not a great look for the organization. You would have thought that it would have been a conversation, but it was almost like crickets when it came to the Nuggets being a part of that conversation, which I found sort of interesting.
3: All right, last one here, Drake. The holdout is over. The Arizona Cardinals and quarterback Jacoby Brissett have reached an agreement on a reworked contract that will pay him $15.5 million guaranteed this season, with a chance to make $21 million with incentives.
0: Every listener, the everyday listener of the Drake Toll Show knows that I love Jacoby Brissett. They know that I'm riding this wave. What, 3,500 passing yards, 25 touchdowns last year. There's just something about 33-year-old Jacoby Brissett that I like. We know definitively the Cardinals don't want to win. And if there was one thing that was accidentally kind of good for the Cardinals last year, it was Jacoby Brissett. Why would you pay Jacoby Brissett when you can just go get some idiot somewhere to lose for you? The next guy, the quarterback you want, is supposed to lose. Why would you pay more money for the guy who said, hey, I'm good enough to need more money, if you need him to be bad? This is structurally inept from the Arizona Cardinals. Pete?
5: Yeah, we're here for Jacoby Brissett's agent. We're ready to take him into custody because he just pulled off the biggest heist in the NFL offseason. Thank you very much. Just please come out with your hands up.
0: Jacoby Brissett's agent knows where to find me. They can thank me. I've been touting this one. I've been riding this wave. They've been using clips of the radio show in front of the Cardinals front office just to get them that bag. Thanks, Stu. Good headlines.
3: Thanks,
1: and by
3: guys.
1: The way, I hope everybody liked that, because I think I woke my wife and the kids up. So I am like, I don't know why I did that or what I was thinking. Yeah, I'm going to bar the door here upstairs.
0: It is Westwood One Sports, the Westwood One Sports app. That's Pete Souza, Drake Toll with you. Stu Kovacs produces. Laura Jimenez runs the board. When we return on today's program, this is a funky one. LeBron James is a Philadelphia 76er. But you might have missed it. Somewhere sneaking into the headlines this weekend, Kyle Shanahan got in a car wreck and can't coach the 49ers right now. And their replacement is a strange one. By the way, football is back on August 1st and 2nd. 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Kyle Shanahan not coaching the Niners. Weird. 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
26: A better life with Dr. Sanjay Gupta.
27: They say consistency is key, but sometimes you just gotta switch it up. A new study out of Harvard School of Public Health found that varying your exercise routine could add years to your life. What exercise someone did didn't matter much. What did matter was that all the exercises together worked all the muscle groups in their body. Now, an added benefit to changing things up is it can help you push through the plateau effect. That's when your body gets so efficient at doing something that you actually stop getting better at it. And we know from previous research that specializing in any one sport at a young age can make someone actually more prone to injury. And as experts we talk to point out, even elite athletes switch up things with their workouts, making sure to target strength, cardio, flexibility, balance, and doing that every single week. I'm Dr. Sanjay Gupta, helping you live a better life.
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0: 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Westwood One Sports, the Westwood One Sports app. Drake Toll with you alongside Pete Souza. 310-840-4910, 310-840-4910. Did LeBron James make the wrong decision? That's been the topic of conversation today. We got a recent text, this one out of Oakland. Said LeBron James, as a Golden State Warrior, would have been magical. If you win a championship alongside Steph, you become the greatest of all time. Pete, I know we're talking Kyle Shanahan here, but a quick hitter. Greatest of all time? 310-840-4910. If he had won it specifically in California?
1: No, I think that that's why Philadelphia is the answer, because he potentially can be the greatest of all time by bringing a title to Philly for the first time in 44 years. I think he saw what happened with the Knicks during the offseason, the tidal wave of emotion and joy that hit those fans and the legs that it has. I believe he is looking to equal that type of vibe in Philadelphia, and in doing so could catapult himself to the top of the mountain right next to Michael Jordan, where that debate really gains legitimacy. And it's like, man, and John Marks, who joined us from 97.5 The Fanatic in Philadelphia earlier, took the words right out of my mouth. 10 years ago, this isn't a conversation, or I'm sorry, a year ago, it's not a conversation I thought I would be having. Is LeBron better than Michael Jordan? But if he wins a title in Philly, I think there is a discussion there.
0: Westwood One Sports, the Westwood One Sports app, the Drake Toll Show. Over in the NFL, a headline that fell through the cracks that will close our 7 o'clock hour with Eastern time. Kyle Shanahan was involved in a serious car accident a couple of weeks ago, 11 days ago to be exact, and having 13 days ago now, but for 11 days, it was kept silent. The 49ers head coach had a broken nose, broken ribs, concussion, some odd 40 stitches as well, and Shanahan is unable to fulfill his duties as the head coach of the 49ers to the fullest extent, and they've named Chris Forster as the almost interim coach of the 49ers to help them through training camp. The same Chris Forster, Pete, this pinged something for you, the same name for Chris Forster that has been in NFL controversies over the last decade but has gotten back in the good graces of the league.
1: Yeah, just a little context here. In 2017, he was the O-line coach of the Dolphins, the highest paid offensive line coach in the league, and he was caught on camera. He made a video where he was snorting cocaine. He was sending it to a girl he was dating at the time. The video got outed. He got fired immediately. But like myself, you know, I'm sober 15 years in November, God willing, as we say. It's the best way of life I could have ever imagined. And I think Chris Forster would say the same thing. After hitting that bottom, you know, he goes into a treatment facility for 60 days. He acknowledges that he's battled alcohol and drugs for 30 years. He comes out of there clean, or what do they say? A full heart, clear mind, take some time. And then Kyle Shanahan gives him a second chance. And he has, again, risen to the top of his profession. Now sober and now with a new way of thinking, a new way of approaching life. And there's something about this guy, as I've heard from friends of mine in the NFL. One of my buddies is Joe Cohen. He recruited me to play at the University of Richmond. He's the Chiefs D-line coach. And Cohen is crazy about this guy. He is a wonderful coach, Chris Forster, a wonderful man, and I think he will take full advantage of this opportunity. But, you know, you look at a story like this and you want to say, oh, look at the scandal. This guy was in trouble once. Yeah, let's flip the script, dude. It's actually an amazing story. It's a comeback story, and it's a situation where John Lynch ain't giving the keys to his team to some schmuck, you know what I mean, that's unstable. Yep. If he's going to take over for Kyle Shanahan. So it's kind of a cool story. And there's also more to the Kyle Shanahan piece, right? There's a lot of questions around that. I think at the end of the day, it's like, it's a terrible accident. You just hope he's okay.
0: And it does seem like Shanahan will be okay and be back full tilt boogie for the first week of the NFL season in 2026. That's the goal for the San Francisco 49ers after his car accident. What is a real a journalistic question in the middle of all of this, and I find this stunning. I don't know if I've heard of this. The 49ers managed to keep it from being reported for 11 days, but reports have surfaced that various media members in San Francisco knew about this and at the request of the 49ers had kept it under wraps, had not come out and made this available to the public, that there were certain individuals who understood Shanahan was in a wreck. I mean, this is public information. You can go and find this at the courthouse, that Kyle Shanahan was in a wreck. No one knew about this for over 10 days. Pete, the closest I can think of an example, I was working around Kim Mulkey in 2019. And Mulkey at the time was the women's basketball coach of the Baylor Bears, the top college basketball. Now she's with LSU. We get to a press conference. I ask her a question. She gives this scathing, snake-esque answer, just brings the whole house down in a bad way. And Kyle Robarts, who's the SID at the time, sports information director and kind of her media handler, he still recants this story to me. He had to walk to the front of the room and say, if all media members could please scratch the last answer from their record and keep it out of their pieces, that's much appreciated. And I thought, that's not how journalism works. That's not how this works. You don't ask us to just not tell the world what the coach just said to the world. In this situation, the 49ers somehow kept their head coach getting in a serious car wreck away from the world for double-digit days.
1: Well, and look, you can't make like a sweeping generalization for all the media in the Bay Area and in the NFL. But it's weak sauce not to report this.
0: Yeah.
1: And,
0: yeah.
1: You know, having worked in Philly doing public relations for the 76ers, there were many a story that had gotten out there that we did not want out there, whether it was a personal story. And, you know, you try to massage it a little bit or buy some time. And in a media market like Philly, that ain't happening. It's just not happening. If it's a story of public interest, right, and the public needs to know, right, then it's reported. And this is a situation which certainly was one of public interest. On your streets in the San Francisco Bay Area, there was a terrible car wreck involving the head coach of the San Francisco 49ers. And you're not going to report that for almost 2 weeks? That's a joke. And honestly, Adam Schefter and some of those other NFL insiders, they bear culpability as well. Because Schefter, of course, the moment the release comes out from the 49ers, you could count one Mississippi, two Mississippi, boom, there's the Schefter tweet. I mean, so he's got his hands dirty as well. I know there's a greater good behind this, right? I know there's people who think they're doing the right thing by doing this, but they're not. They're just being manipulated and they're being hoodwinked. And it's a shame because I think the NFL is the one league that can actually pull this off. Because if I don't give you what you need to cover the NFL, all of a sudden now you've kind of fallen out of favor and you've fallen off the radar.
0: Yeah, your team, as a fan of the San Francisco 49ers, at least temporarily, has a different head coach because your current head coach got into a car accident serious enough he cannot fulfill the totality of his duties. You should know that as a fan. You should know who the Philadelphia 76ers head coach is today, who the Miami Heat's head coach is today, who's coaching the Dallas Stars today. You know that. That's part of it. And in San Francisco, the media kept it silent for 11 days, and it wasn't a life-threatening thing. It's not like, hey, so-and-so died. We need you to keep this under wraps for fear of the family finding out. We want to do it the right way. No! No! Non-life-threatening car accident, and the Niners have to shuffle around. You should know that when it happens. It shouldn't be
1: And Drake, look, there's so much we don't know, right? You and I have been around this stuff for a while, but like, thing you think, well, this is nefarious. Something's going on here.
0: Yeah.
1: I mean, unfortunately, that's just how the brain works. And I don't even remove like society and all the scandal
0: here it comes,
1: we become
0: Pete.
1: Fascinated
0: ready for
1: with
0: it?
1: Today.
0: Boom, baby.
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13: If I were to ask you what makes for a good night's sleep, you'd probably say a dark, quiet room, not too many things on your mind. But every night when you go to get some Z's, how often do you really think about the temperature in your bedroom? Temperature may be one of the most underappreciated factors in sleep. That's according to the Senior Vice President of Research and Scientific Affairs at the National Sleep Foundation. We often hear about lights and screens and stress, but even modest changes in temperature and airflow can influence both how quickly you fall asleep and how deeply you stay asleep. Most experts will recommend a room temperature of 60 to 67 degrees Fahrenheit. You might also experiment with your sheets and what you actually wear to bed. Play around a bit and see what improves your sleep. You might be delightfully surprised. I'm Dr. Sanjay Gupta.

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0: And the Rustic Furniture Outlet.
1: 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We would like to say thank you to everyone for voting us your number one furniture store in the 2026 Reader Choice Awards.
0: You never shop with us before?
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7: How often do you stop to wonder whether you should share something that's revealing, maybe even embarrassing, with a partner, a friend, or even your boss? In her new book called Revealing, The Underrated Power of Oversharing, behavioral scientist Leslie John says doing just that can help you deepen relationships that are vital to your life. We need people to trust us in order to get things like love, friendship, and career success. That's what she told us. When you make yourself vulnerable by revealing something sensitive, it does make other people trust you. In turn, when you ask someone to reveal something about themselves, showing that interest will generally lead someone to like you more. Why? Because people like to be asked about themselves, she says. It also signals that they are discriminating and choosy, but in a good way. I'm Dr. Sanjay Gupta, helping you live a better life.
8: 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Finn 33 days. This is McElroy and Kubelik in the morning.
9: Welcome into McElroy Kubelik in the morning. Happy Monday, everybody. This is not Greg. This is not Cole. This is not Saber. This is Conrad Van Order and Damian Mitchell. We're here with you, filling in on this Monday. So Greg's going to be out this week. Cole will be back on Wednesday, as we will have a special celebrity host tomorrow. Right, Damian? That's what I'm hearing?
10: Yeah, yeah. We brought in the big guns.
9: Yeah, I heard that the big guns will be here tomorrow, so unfortunately today you don't get the big guns, you just get me and Damian. But we're gonna have a lot of fun here. Appreciate you joining us early this morning, and apparently it just kind of went sideways outside, so be careful if you're out there driving to work and stuff, because it just weather just took a turn for the worse, as I can hear the thunder and rain slapping against the window here right behind me. But nonetheless, hope everyone had a fantastic weekend and making the most of those final few weekends before it is back to our fall routines and kids going back to school and football practice and all the things that we know and love here in the South. But always good to enjoy the summer months as well, as those are starting to wind down. But we've got a lot of college football conversation on deck for you today, as we had the SEC media vote came out on Friday. So we will dive into that and share some of our thoughts and get many of your reactions, as we already got a number of those in the 6 to 7 hour there on Morning Jocks. But we'll continue to get your thoughts on what it means for Alabama, as Alabama, maybe people a little more pessimistic, a little more bullish on the Crimson Tide than they have been in almost 20 years. What does it mean for Auburn? Are people still not really expecting much of a difference, at least in year one under Alex Golish? And a little bit later, we'll kind of dive into the best and worst case scenarios maybe for Alabama and Auburn, right? How high could they climb by the end of the season? But also, if things don't work out for one reason or another, how ugly could things get for both programs this upcoming season? So we'll have some fun with that. Paul Feinbaum going to join us in about 15 minutes, as he was there in Tampa last week, and get all of his major takeaways from the week that was there at SEC Media Day. So that and much, much more coming up here over the next 3 hours. But we will start off with the media ballot, as we were just discussing. And

0: If anybody missed it over the weekend, it came out around lunchtime on Friday, so after Mac and Q was already off the air. The Georgia Bulldogs, right at M Penn, Damian. Georgia Bulldogs are going to be your three-time SEC champions, or three-time defending SEC champions, as they took down Alabama in convincing fashion last season. We all remember that one in Atlanta, and maybe for Georgia, right, kind of the getting the monkey off your back that was the Alabama Crimson Tide. So we, as the media, cumulatively have voted them to win the conference. So Georgia got 88 votes. Texas got 57. And then there's a massive drop-off. So Ole Miss got 6. Texas A&M got 5. Alabama got 3 votes to win the SEC. Oklahoma and LSU both got 2. And who do you think got the last vote, Damian?
1: There's I know who it was. It was the Kentucky Wildcats.
0: Correct. It was the Kentucky Wildcats.
1: That's insane.
0: I saw people, and I don't know. Maybe these are people that are newer to the conference. I don't know. But I saw a couple people on social media like, you know, if you voted Kentucky to win the conference, like you need to, you know, publicly declare who you are and share your ballot with everybody. I'm not opposed to that necessarily. But it just, I'm like, these people are new blood, I guess, because we seem to be forgetting when just a few years ago, you would have multiple people picking Vanderbilt to win the conference. And this is like before
1: they became the best team in college football.
0: Yes, it was before Pavia.
1: Yeah.
0: So when they were perennially where Arkansas is now, at the bottom of the league, and people would just jokingly vote them first because they were like, well, this joke is a vote, or this vote is a joke. So we'll just say Vanderbilt's going to win the whole thing. And I didn't see a massive outcry of people declaring for a witch hunt to find out who did it. But now whatever. I take it seriously. You take it seriously, right? I view it as a privilege to have a voice in these types of votes. But one person did vote for the Kentucky Wildcats, and no, Will Stein doesn't get to vote. The coaches don't get to vote. So it wasn't one of them. Maybe it was one of the KSR people. Who knows? But with that being said, Georgia, they are voted as the champions of the Southeastern Conference. You had Georgia 1, Texas 2. Ole Miss, they were predicted to finish 3rd. Texas A&M 4th. LSU 5th. Alabama all the way down at number 6, the lowest they've been ranked in the preseason media poll since 2008. Oklahoma at number 7. Tennessee number 8. Florida 9. Missouri 10. South Carolina 11, Auburn 12, Vanderbilt 13, Kentucky 14, not number one, Mississippi State 15, and Arkansas 16 there at the tail end of the conference. So obviously, Damian, the big takeaway for a lot of people was you had Alabama at number 6, the lowest that they've been ranked since 2008, and we were kind of discussing it in the last hour, right? But it feels like maybe now is the time that benefit of the doubt, that Bama bump that they always seem to get, that confident vote of, well, you know, there might be some question marks, or, you know, maybe Georgia or LSU or whoever looks really good this year, but you can never count out Alabama. And I think last year they proved that maybe there's still some truth to that, but clearly with all of the turnover on the roster, you've got a whole new offensive line, a very inexperienced offensive line. You're going to have a first-time starter at quarterback once again. The running game is a huge question mark. A lot of voters this year seeming to maybe take the safe approach with Alabama and saying, I think they're a little better than middle of the pack, but, you know, you feel a lot better in Georgia, Texas, Ole Miss, A&M, and even LSU with Lane Kiffin coming over than you do with the Tide. So maybe a little bit of a changing of the tides, if you will, amongst the media.
1: And, again, we talked about it from 6 to 7. It's, you know, the questions are fair because you genuinely – don't know what to expect. I think for Alabama, it's you get so used to being at the top, and anybody will tell you it's harder to stay up there than it is getting up there. So now, to me, I look at it from this perspective. If you ever needed some fire as an Alabama fan, it's been a long time since you felt like this, but you're sort of the underdog now. Do you embrace the role, or do you run from it of like, oh, nah, like, you know, the season's over, we're done. Or it could be, okay, you can go through the season of reminding people who you are. It seems as though you could look at it as, hey, in case y'all forgot who we are, like, this A still means something. You go out there, handle your business, then we'll all have egg on our face saying, you know, why did we, how soon we forgot just one quote unquote bad year, and you forget everything that you have done and what this program is. So to me, when you look at just, if you go roster to roster, you look at just overall talent, you look at some of the question marks, they're a little bit bigger for Alabama because of how 2025 ended, especially the month of November, where it really started to weigh on you that, hey, they cannot run the football. You still found ways in some games to overcome that, but now, again, you're going rinse and repeat, new quarterback. Offensive line, yeah, you hired a new offensive line coach. You seem to have addressed everything, but the question marks are going to be answered by your style of play and the way that you go out there and perform. And I think when you look at the Georgias, the Texas, A&Ms, and Ole Misses, and LSUs of the world, it's, okay, well, there are not as many question marks. I'm willing to have a conversation with LSU because I'm not, again, if you're spending $50 million on your roster, the expectation is
0: you should be making the playoff.
1: Correct.
0: And winning a couple games in the playoff.
1: Right. Like that's where it's supposed to be. And again, you have a new head coach, a new system, new everything. And also you have Lane Kiffin. And to me, the media kind of looks at it as, okay, yeah, we saw Lane Kiffin leave Ole Miss, but we don't expect that much of a drop-off for Ole Miss. So the teams that are above you, yeah, you can have a conversation, but the question marks aren't as big for some of the other programs. I mean, for Georgia, what's the biggest question mark? Oh, who is Gunnar Stockton going to throw the ball to?
0: Mm-hmm.
1: You still got Gunnar Stockton out there. Still got Nate Ferguson.
0: Hey, don't ask Kirby that question, though, because he'll take offense to it.
1: Yeah,
0: he got mad about that.
1: Yeah, the whole receiver room is just pissed off because nobody knows their name. Mm-hmm. We'll see in a couple weeks, man. Like, we understand what you lost is the question mark. But, again, Texas A&M, is Mike Elko, can they consistently put this together? I think so. I think they're pretty good on paper. Texas, again, on paper, they're supposed to be looked at as number one or number two team
0: Correct.
1: In the conference. Ole Miss, again, you still got three, if not four, of the best players in college football on your roster. You're going to be looked at a little bit different. So I think for Alabama, I'm not saying long gone are the days that we're not having conversations of them being the best. It's we have to see it because last year it left a lot to be desired.
0: Yeah, and being six is, you know, this isn't going to make anybody like, oh, I'm grateful that we're six. But, you know, you kind of brought it up last hour and we talked about it last week was there were a lot of hype around Oklahoma, it felt like, and a lot of people that are very, very high on the Oklahoma Sooners. And so the fact that, you know, I wasn't going to be shocked if Alabama was seventh just because, right, I think some people would go, I know what I'm getting defensively with Oklahoma, like with Alabama, but I think a lot of people are expecting Oklahoma's defense to be better than Alabama's. You got a returning quarterback. You feel good about what you've got with Satania. Maybe you feel a little better about the offensive line. And you could have seen where Oklahoma maybe would have been ahead of Alabama. I think the thing that held Oklahoma back, though, and I know it certainly did for me, was the schedule. Because their schedule is brutally difficult. And I think a lot of people saw that and said, I think they might have the talent. They might be really good, but it doesn't matter who you are. When you're playing a schedule as tough as Oklahoma's, you're going to trip up somewhere, and that might just be a little too much for them to overcome this year with a 9-game conference schedule, to say the least. But, yeah, I mean, I think, like you said, right, you can make maybe a more compelling argument for a higher floor for all of the teams that are ahead of Alabama than what Alabama as they're currently constructed. And a lot of that does have to do with the fact that we haven't seen these guys play together as a unit because, yes, we could sit here and talk about how great we think Keelan Russell is going to be if he wins the job. And I do think that if he wins the job, and I expect him to win the job, I think he'll be fantastic. But we don't know that, right? He's never really played meaningful snaps in a college football game before. He looks great. Everything we've heard from people around the program, even dating back to last year, you know, when I would be sitting there, I remember sitting in Atlanta at the SEC championship game and watching Alabama just get absolutely obliterated. It was awful. Didn't enjoy it one bit. But talking to some of the other media people that were up there in the press box and, you know, just this feeling of, you know, it wasn't a, man, this is the end of Alabama. It was a, okay, this is bad. Like, don't get me wrong. This is ugly. This is not good for Alabama. But having multiple people who specifically cover that program saying some variance of just wait until Keelan's there. Like, just wait. Like, this dude is the real deal. Ty's been great this year. He's banged up right now. But, like, wait. until this guy gets his chance, and it'll be a different ball game. We'll have to see. There's a lot of confidence around him, but you know, we'll never truly know until we get to see it on the field. And as Damian brought up, there's a lot of these that when you're spending the amount of money that you are spending on your roster, there's literally no excuse for not making it to a playoff, and I could argue not making it to a national championship with the amount of money you're spending. Because, yeah, one of the more shocking things I heard last week was when you had Matt Moscona on the Paul Feinbaum show, who we'll talk to here in just a couple minutes. But when he's on there saying, yeah, LSU ended up spending over twice as much as they planned. LSU, according to him, I don't believe this part necessarily, but, you know, he knows what he's talking about with LSU. But that they had only planned on spending $25 million on their roster. Now, maybe that's before Lane got there, but I feel like once once the cat was out of the bag and you let go of Brian Kelly, you paid all that money to bring Lane in, you're like, what's an extra $25 million? Uh-huh. But to hear him say, yeah, they were planning on spending about $25 million and now they're at 50, maybe a little over 50, yeah, you're not playing at that point.
1: Nope.
0: You are – there is no – well, let's give it a year. No. That's out the door. This is a you have to win right now, and a lot of people seem to be expecting that they're going to answer the bell when it comes to that this upcoming season. But a lot more for us to dive into. We'll talk more Alabama. We'll talk more about Auburn. They were at number 12. I think that was maybe surprising for some people as well, because I know talking to some people that had Auburn as high as, you know, 7 or 8. A lot of people seem to have them that high, but a lot of people, I guess, that we don't talk to, still bullish on Auburn and what they can be in Alex Golish's first year. So we'll dive into that. We'll talk about the all SEC teams as well. Alabama and Auburn both represented decently, maybe not what you're used to seeing, but decent representation there from both of those programs as well, as we continue to talk college football here on McElroy and Kublik in the morning. But when we come back, we've got to talk to the one, the only, Paul Feinbaum. He was there in Tampa. We'll get Paul's thoughts, what he heard, the conversations he had. What are people saying about Alabama? What are people saying about LSU and Lane Kiffin? That and much more as we roll along here on a Monday.
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9: How often do you stop to wonder whether you should share something that's revealing, maybe even embarrassing, with a partner, a friend, or even your boss? In her new book called Revealing, The Underrated Power of Oversharing, behavioral scientist Leslie John says doing just that can help you deepen relationships that are vital to your life. We need people to trust us in order to get things like love, friendship, and career success. That's what she told us. When you make yourself vulnerable by revealing something sensitive, it does make other people trust you. In turn, when you ask someone to reveal something about themselves, showing that interest will generally lead someone to like you more. Why? Because people like to be asked about themselves, she says. It also signals that they are discriminating and choosy, but in a good way. I'm Dr. Sanjay Gupta, helping you live a better life.
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0: on a rainy Monday in Birmingham, Alabama. Appreciate you joining us here on McElroy and Kubik in the morning. Conrad Van Order, Damian Mitchell filling in for Greg and Cole. Greg will be out this week, Cole back on Wednesday, but we are here with you until 10 o'clock. A lot of college football conversation left to be had, and who better to carry on that conversation than the mouth of the South, the one and only Paul Feinbaum. He joins us here courtesy of our friends at Craneworks.
1: Lift it, load it, grade it, grind it, move it, haul it, rig it, dig it, Craneworks, Rentworks, yeah! The big dog's got it.
2: Paul Feinbaum on Mac and Cube in the morning is brought to you by Craneworks. Lift it, buy it, rent it, the big dog's got it. Now, Paul Feinbaum.
0: Good morning, Paul. Appreciate you not taking the week after SEC Media Days off.
3: Yeah, I don't know where I come from. That's kind of the beginning of the football season. So you, anyway, I don't want to get into what internal jocks employment practices.
0: No, I understand, Paul. But it's good to have you with us here on this Monday. We appreciate your time, and with you being there, rubbing elbows with the greatest minds in the Southeastern Conference last week. I think the biggest takeaway, especially in our neck of the woods, Paul, was a lot of people surprised to see the Crimson Tide voted sixth in the preseason media poll. Did that surprise you at all? And kind of what were your takeaways on Alabama as they seemed to be flying under the radar last week in Tampa?
3: Yeah, I mean, I think it was expected in one respect because you kept seeing various preseason polls in the grocery store magazines, and Alabama just did not rank very high in any of them. And whether it should or shouldn't, that has a trickle-down effect on the media. I mean, let's be honest. You got 1,000 people there. Maybe a handful know anything about a school other than their own team, the one they cover. So they're just going on whatever they feel. And the perception right now is that Alabama has fallen. I know the fans of Kalen DeBoer rightfully defend him and say that was such a big win over Oklahoma. But most people outside of that bubble look right past that. And all they can think about is how embarrassing the loss was to Indiana. And they couple that with the Florida State game and a couple of other things. And they just don't know who the quarterback is going to be. They look at the schedule and see an opportunity, but they also see some surprises. So they just, Alabama lands after the normal two. And then the next three or four is Ole Miss and, you know, and LSU and Texas A&M and Oklahoma, or however you want to put it, and Alabama just doesn't have the momentum. Now, that has nothing to do with what happens in 5 weeks, but it has a lot to do with the perception.
4: Paul, coming out of SEC Media Days, was there any coach or team that you felt where you didn't really have a good read going into it that you feel a little bit different about on the backside of it?
3: A couple of ones. I think Ole Miss is one that a lot of people felt good about, but I felt better about hearing from Trinidad Chambliss and, of course, Pete Golding. I don't want to, you know, have this be last week, but Pete Golding really stunned a lot of people when he just shot straight. We knew who he was, but it's one thing to say that during the playoff run when you're wet behind the ears and nobody knows who you are. It's another thing to say it after you've had that job for a number of months. So that was a big surprise that he just came out and said, you know, I don't really care what any of you guys think. I mean, in today's world, he just seems like the coach from Barstool. You know, like, hey, I just walked off the Barstool TV set, and now I'm the head coach at Ole Miss, and I'm going to shoot straight, and I don't care if you like it or not, and that includes you, Dabo Sweeney. The other school I felt better about, and I felt the momentum all along, and I don't know if this translates to 8 or 9 wins, but I think it possibly could, and that's Auburn. Alex Golish went over very well with the masses, so did Byron Brown. I think people feel good about Auburn for the first time in a long time, and unlike last year, there are none of the snickers about the golf handicap and all the things that brought Hugh Freeze down. It just feels like Auburn has a head coach in place that understands offense, that is going to put points on the board, and the confidence level is high that DJ Durkin is going to keep points from being scored on the other side.
0: Paul Feinbaum of the Paul Feinbaum Show on the SEC Network. You can hear him weekdays from 2 to 6 right here on Jocks, and we always appreciate your time on Mondays, Paul. So I did want to ask, I think another, maybe the most anticipated coach, unsurprisingly for a lot of us, was Lane Kiffin and what he was going to say in his first time there at the podium as the new LSU head coach. And he proceeded to filibuster, essentially, it felt like to me, right, to prevent as many questions from the media as being asked as possible. What, from talking to people there, was that a surprise that that's what you got from Lane Kiffin? Were people disappointed? Because I'll say, for me personally, I was interested to hear what some of the media questions were going to be, and so I was a little disappointed that that's the approach that he took. But that's also a very veteran coaching move from someone like Lane Kiffin to do what he did at the podium last week.
3: No, it was the most anticipated moment of the week. I happened to be on, I think it was Get Up, at the same time that he was speaking. I kept running back in the room to hear, and because it, you can't really turn that light, you know. I mean, Get Up's talking about LeBron, and then you know, as soon as Kiffin stops, we go to him, and it was exactly what Lane Kiffin has been doing all summer. The only time he deviated was in responding to the Vanity Fair article, where he gave three or four podcast interviews, and every one of them he stepped on himself even more. It was planned. It was by design. I happened to see Kiffin for a couple of minutes. Not a plan, meaning I was literally walking out to do first take, and I ran smack into him, and we talked for a couple of minutes, and it was just typical Lane Kiffin. Nothing serious and nothing truthful. So in the end, he did not want to have to go back in time. He has a narrative shape, one that's not truthful, one that's not sensible, and that's what he's sticking to. And some of the stuff was just absurd. Leaning on his father's death, which happened more than 2 years ago, and coupling that with Hulk Hogan's death, which I don't really know when it happened, nor do I care when it happened, nor was it relevant to LSU's head football coach.
0: But we're all going to die, Paul. That's a good reminder.
3: I was sorry to hear that, by the way.
4: Paul, going back to that final day of SEC Media Day, Steve Sarkisian, at least on paper, it seems as though, and we can tell by the SEC media vote, that Texas is supposed to be in the college football playoff, if not competing for a national championship. Do you realistically look at this team and say, if Sark doesn't get it done, that you look at his tenure at Texas as pretty much a letdown?
3: He's expected to get there, and he knows that. He was our last coach we had up on our set with us, and he's been around, and he has been leaning heavily on, hey, I went to two straight semifinals. You know what? Those semifinals were great, but that's not where we are anymore. With Arch Manning, you're supposed to win it all. And I don't want to go through his roster because we've been doing it now for 6 months, but he's got among the two or three best rosters in college football. And, a couple of those players were on Alabama's team, like Hollywood Smothers and Cam Coleman, which, easily could have ended up in Tuscaloosa. They would be at the top three in the SEC as opposed to number six. But I think he understands that. I don't think you can put any more pressure on him than he has put on himself. I frankly expect him to make a serious run. Tough schedule. Who doesn't have one? But he's got everything you need. And in talking to Arch on Thursday afternoon, you would think this guy is just another college student at Texas. You wouldn't know that he's the most famous player in college football and part of royalty. I give the guy credit. If he can be half of that deceptive with the ball in his hand on Saturday, he'll win the Heisman.
0: All right, Paul, last question from me. I wanted to ask you about Tennessee. So they were voted eighth in the media poll, so right there in the middle of the pack. But we know 2 years removed from a college football playoff appearance. Last year, you had all the quarterback drama. And I honestly thought, all things considered, they actually kind of exceeded my expectations a little bit, just not knowing what you had at that position going into it. But now you've hired Jim Knowles. You've got a five-star quarterback on your roster that a lot of people are excited about. What are your expectations for Tennessee, and are we looking at a situation with Josh Heupel where, let's say, they do finish 8th, 9th in the conference? Is there going to be a lot of pressure for Tennessee to maybe move on and find another head football coach in the near future?
3: Yeah, I mean, he got a pass this year, and I think he was entitled to it. You know, when you lose your quarterback on the final day of spring, you're lucky if you can find one, and only because Nico went to UCLA where Aguilar was he able to get one. He made the most out of it. And, of course, losing Aguilar didn't help him. That to me, is the issue. Tennessee has a lot of tricky games. They have LSU. They also have Texas. I think that Alabama game on the third Saturday in October is without a doubt the most important game of the year. That's a game that will really determine Alabama's season and Tennessee's season. And that game has not been pivotal in recent years. But if Tennessee can steal that win, because I think most people think Alabama's going to win that game, then they have a chance to at least make a run into November. But if they can't, I think that they're going to end up 7-5. And I don't think Heupel will get fired, because he has done, you know, let's not forget he resurrected this program after Jeremy Pruitt. But I think he'll be on the hot seat in the SEC a year from now.
0: Well, that is Paul Feinbaum, the mouth of the South, host of the Paul Feinbaum Show. You can hear it from 2 to 6. And, Paul, you're brought to us each and every Monday by our friends at Craneworks.
3: Enjoy it, guys. Talk to you next week.
0: Yep, thank you, Paul. There is Paul Feinbaum joining us on the Higginbotham Hotline. Appreciate his time each and every Monday here at 7:15 on McElroy and Kublik in the morning. So nobody better than Paul to break it down for us what he heard last week, and a couple of those jabs at Lane Kiffin were pretty great.
4: Yeah, 100%.
0: I enjoyed that. You say,
4: especially truthful.
0: Yeah, he's like, yeah, I got to talk to him for a few minutes. And
4: you can read right through it.
0: Yep. Yes. You can. You absolutely can. I mean, anybody that's been around the SEC, I mean, I know Paul's known Lane for a long time, but if you've been keeping tabs on things, it's not too hard to
4: not at all
0: to see right through it with Lane. But it's all right, man. He's off of social media now because his son challenged him to. Mm-hmm. Definitely not because the people that just paid him a lot of money told him to shut the hell up. and he, you know, I just hate to know, like, and Paul kind of alluded to it, right? But I just hate to think that there was somebody out there that's like a big LSU fan. I can't wait, man. Let me hear what my coach has to say. And then that's how you find out that Hulk Hogan passed away. And you're like, man, and like, my day's ruined now. My coach isn't answering questions, and I just found out that Hulk Hogan died all within 30 seconds.
4: And you don't know anything else about your football team going into the fall.
0: No, but you're like, man, I'm going to die. Hulk Hogan's already dead. And Lane Kiffin, you know, they spent a lot of money on their football team, but how's Sam Levitt doing?
4: Right.
0: How's my quarterback looking? But nonetheless, that's, you know, the Lane Kiffin experience that we have all gotten used to here in the SEC, but always appreciate that conversation with Paul. So more college football conversations on the way. You can join in on the fun if you would like to. 205-834-9450. That'll get you on the Jocks text line as well as the phone lines. And we will continue more college.
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6: A better life with Dr. Sanjay Gupta.
7: They say consistency is key, but sometimes you just got to switch it up. A new study out of Harvard School of Public Health found that varying your exercise routine could add years to your life. What exercise someone did didn't matter much. What did matter was that all the exercises together worked all the muscle groups in their body. Now, an added benefit to changing things up is it can help you push through the plateau effect. That's when your body gets so efficient at doing something that you actually stop getting better at it. And we know from previous research that specializing in any one sport at a young age can make someone actually more prone to injury. And as experts we talk to point out, even elite athletes switch up things with their workouts, making sure to target strength, cardio, flexibility, balance, and doing that every single week. I'm Dr. Sanjay Gupta, helping you live a better life.
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0: .736 Welcome back into Mac, Roy, and Kublik in the morning here on a Monday. Brand new week here as we inch closer to the college football season. Less than 5 weeks, Damian. 4 weeks and, what, 5 days?
4: Something like that.
0: 4 days? 4 weeks and 4 days,
4: it
0: I think.
4: It can't get here fast enough.
0: It absolutely cannot. So, college football right around the corner, and we absolutely cannot wait. So, Big Ten Media Days, those will get underway tomorrow. So, you'll have that Tuesday, Wednesday, Thursday, and that'll be it. That will be it. All the conferences, their media days will be over with, and then next week you'll have fall camp. No, Auburn, they start on Wednesday, August the 5th. I would assume Alabama, don't know the specific date for them yet, but I would not be surprised if it was that same date or, you know, within a day or two of when Auburn's getting started as well. So it's here. It is here. Now, if it'll only cool off a little bit, but we still got a couple months till that happens. So
4: yeah, we got some time.
0: Yeah, we got some time.
4: You're going to implement some hydration breaks during college football like they did in the World
0: Cup. Oh, like the World Cup?
4: Yeah.
0: And then so the people across the pond can get furious that even though they're freaking out when it's like 77 degrees in July over there. But
4: yeah, got the heat timeout.
0: Yeah, it's a little different over here. Sorry. It gets hot. It gets real hot, especially like when they know with people playing in, you know, in Texas and stuff. Like, ooh, right. That's a different level of, yeah, you're probably not used to that. But yeah, I mean, we had somebody on Three Man Front on Friday. They were texting in. They were like, I think they were fishing in Idaho, and they said it was 100 degrees.
4: Wow.
0: I'm like, I don't know what the climate is in Idaho, but I just assume that's one of those places that stays a little chillier than the rest of the country. And apparently not. So. It's but yeah, it's that time of year. So speaking of that, The heat and humidity can be absolutely brutal here, and you don't want to let it affect your home and family, so you can keep them comfortable with an affordable Trane cooling system. 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Sometimes the conversation just kind of works out, and you might as well go ahead and knock that out while we're at it.
4: And pay a bill.
0: That's absolutely right. So we were talking about the SEC media poll, and we were talking about that with Paul and kind of some of our reactions to it at the top of the hour. And a couple of you have chimed in between now and the beginning of Morning Jocks, you know, oh, the media poll doesn't matter. The media poll, you know, it's always wrong. You know, you guys in the media are always, you know, y'all are dumb. Y'all don't know what y'all are talking about, blah, blah, blah. And fair, like, yes, historically, we get it pretty wrong.
4: Correct.
0: And just to, you know, kind of verify that. So since 1992, so that's 34 years that we have done this, right? 34 years. How many times do we think that we have actually gotten the vote correct? So out of 34, we've had 34 chances, Damian, to pick the SEC champion correctly in the preseason. How many times have we actually done it?
4: I'd say about 7.
0: 10.
4: 10, okay.
0: 10. So we are 10-24 as far as predicting the SEC champion goes.
4: A little less than 50%, but, you know.
0: Yeah, significantly, kind of significantly. We're almost more batting like .350.
4: Hey, in baseball like percent, in baseball wise, that's pretty good.
0: That is, we'd be Hall of Famers. We'd be right there with Andrew Jones and Beltran and Jeff Kent yesterday if that was if it was baseball. But alas, it is not, and it is trying to predict who's going to win the Southeastern Conference. So yeah, we're to all the people that are saying that, there's certainly
4: some
0: truth. There's definitely a lot of truth behind that, but that's what makes it fun. And I know, you know, we were going through some of the on Friday, some of the players that a year ago, you know, were, oh, these are going to be your all SEC players. And I know one of them, for example, was Quintravian Wisner, who is the running back at Texas. We voted him as the media as like the number one running back in the SEC going into last year.
4: Ah.
0: First off, just shows you how little faith we had in this guy named Ahmad Hardy coming over from ULM, who it's, oh, well, this guy's not going to come in and do anything that great.
4: Yeah.
0: Kind of wrong on that one. But, you know, that's just a great example, right, with Wisner of we voted him as first team All-SEC. Then you have Steve Sarkisian last week in Tampa basically, like, specifically mentioning him as one of those guys that, yeah, you know, we had to move some cap space around and, you know, Wisner was one of those guys, you know, not that these are bad players, but, you know, we kind of told him to go kick rocks because we're going to go bring in this Hollywood Smothers guy and Relique Brown, and we're going to retool the running back room. And we thought that guy was going to be the best running back in the SEC. And, you know, a few months later, Texas is like, thanks, but no thanks. We're going to go and
4: we appreciate your services.
0: We've got some upgrades to be making there. So it's a crapshoot.
4: Oh, 100%.
0: And that's, you know, like how Damian feels about Cam Coleman being first team all SEC. It's like, what are we doing?
4: Again, name, I get it. But when you look at production and some of the other receivers in the league, first team, I don't really necessarily think that's part of the conversation. But again, now that you got the Texas stamp on you, it's the expectations are you're going to go out there and play at a first team all SEC level. We'll wait and see. We shall wait and see. And the same thing with Ryan Coleman Williams. It's now if we were going from 2024 to 2025, absolutely. Freshman year, Ryan Williams, he was just 17 years old. Oh, gosh, like sky's the limit. I also remember what happened in 2025. It was, we'd say, a sophomore slump. It felt a little bit worse than that because, again, we can go just about every game of there's one drop in there.
0: I should have caught that.
4: Yeah.
0: Yeah,
4: we had this conversation a lot. But, again, first team all SEC selection, I didn't put him there. But, again, that's where we are. Again, the media, we get it wrong. We do. But I think that now going into 2026, because college football has just changed all over, we don't know what we don't know. So with that, it goes into a conversation of Auburn, them being at number 12. I had them at 11. Okay, like that's about I think that's extremely reasonable because, again, you're bringing in a whole new head coach, whole new system, whole new players.
0: It's a 9-game conference schedule now.
4: And the schedule is, from what we have from 2025 that are left over with some of the teams that you're going to be playing against, it's hard to have a conversation about Auburn jumping these teams. And again, we could be wrong, but you know, if we get Byron Brown that we got at USF and he replicates what he did down there at Auburn, oh yeah, we're going to have a whole different conversation about Auburn as the season goes on. But I think there's a little bit of a pause. And again, Alex Golish, we know what he did at USF. We know his track record when he was at Tennessee, but now he's the head coach in the SEC. And to Paul's point, he brought up, you know, like he definitely got the, you don't get the fluff as much anymore. We're not talking about him playing golf. It's no, Alex Golish has a plan for Auburn. He does. It's, again, it's year one in a new situation. Everybody wants to go to Kurt Cignetti at Indiana. You want to see immediate success. It's kind of a wait-and-see approach. Like, I'm not saying it's not going to work. It's that you err on the side of caution that, okay, you've got a lot of wiggle room for Auburn to be better, but right now, if we're looking at just the landscape of what it is on paper and how it could look, yeah, I think Auburn being 10 through 12 is a reasonable expectation for the Tigers going into it.
0: And I think they're also a team that you would look at, and at least I would look at, and I think I wouldn't be alone in that, if we were to have the conversation of who could overachieve on what the prediction is for them preseason and into what the reality of their season is actually going to be. I think Auburn's easily one of those teams you can look at and go, okay, yeah, a couple things go right. Like if Auburn goes 8-4, let's say they go 8-4, and so with that you are 5-4 in the SEC. You probably beat somebody that on paper people aren't expecting right now, but I don't think anybody would be surprised to find out that you snuck up on somebody and overachieved in one game. You know, let's say for example. Let's say you beat Florida and you beat Tennessee, and those are two maybe coin flip games. Like, okay, you can see that. Then you're going 8-4. You're not going to finish 11th in the conference or 12th in the conference if you're going 8-4.
4: Correct.
0: You're not going to be in the playoff conversation. But I think right now, right, if you were to say, hey, to Joe Blow Auburn fan, you're going to finish in the top 8 of the conference. Now it might be 8, but you're going to be in the top half of the conference. You would take that.
4: In a heartbeat.
0: 7 days a week. Like
4: heartbeat.
0: Yeah, and so I think that's a team that you look at and you go, I could see them easily, you know, exceeding expectations in year one under Alex Golish, right? And maybe that's where you have a lot of people that are on the other side and saying, well, Alabama, even them being at number 6, like, well, if they go 8-4, you know, you're not finishing 6th in the conference probably, because there's going to be – I feel like there's just going to be that log jam – like we saw a couple of years ago of 9-3 teams, especially now with the way the conference schedule is set up and having to play 9 conference games, that you could have, you know, maybe it's 6 teams that are all 9-3 or better jockeying for position in the playoff. And if you're, let's say, Alabama and you fall to 8-4, right, you could be 8th in the conference like we were just talking about with Auburn. So there's a lot of variance with it. And the point to all of that being, yeah, we get it wrong a lot. We don't, but especially now, nobody knows what they're talking about or what they're projecting, because we haven't seen these teams, because there's so much turnover year after year. It's incredibly difficult to make those predictions and go off anything other than just what you've heard and kind of what your gut's telling you of how these players performed in other situations at other programs last year, and trying to project how that's going to carry over to this year. So it's a lot of fun, but nonetheless, we do certainly get a lot of it wrong, and that's just all part of it there. So more college football talk to come, though. 205-834-9450. What are your thoughts on Alabama and Auburn, where they're placed? Alabama 6th, Auburn 12th. What do you think the ceiling and the floor for both of those programs are this upcoming season? Damian, I'll dive into that a little bit more in the 8 o'clock hour, kind of the best case, worst case scenarios for both Alabama and Auburn. But we'd love to hear from you on the text line as well as the phone lines as we roll along here on a Monday on Jocks.
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0: Yeah. Me in here with you, talking some SEC football. We spent the majority of the first hour on the SEC media vote from last week in Tampa and what that reflects in terms of the national kind of perception of both Alabama and Auburn. And it's, I guess, to sum it up, not great. Not what you were expecting, right? People still not believing that Auburn's going to have that turnaround, apparently, as they were voted 12th and Alabama at 6th, their lowest ranking since 2008. So that's where both of those programs stand. And we'll continue to talk SEC football. We'll talk some Big Ten media days as well. And talk some of our expectations for both Alabama and Auburn coming up next hour. But we do have a little bit of breaking news coming out of the college football world, but this involves the ACC and the University of North Carolina. Bill Belichick's not leaving.
4: Oh,
0: don't worry.
4: What did he do?
0: Don't worry. Well, he didn't do anything, I guess. But according to a statement released by North Carolina this morning, General Manager Michael Lombardi has been put on paid administrative leave effective immediately. This is the full statement from UNC. It says, quote, "The University of North Carolina at Chapel Hill has placed Michael Lombardi, general manager for the Carolina football program, on paid administrative leave effective immediately As is standard procedure with personnel matters, leadership, staff, and student athletes are prohibited from addressing the topic further and has no reflection on the merits, end of quote. So that's certainly interesting there. Somebody that has been a fixture with Bill Belichick wherever he's been in his career, since his head coaching days in the NFL, and now coming over, and from what I understand was making a pretty sizable sum of money to kind of assemble players in that roster there at North Carolina. So we'll see. Maybe Jordan will release a statement later this morning.
4: Yeah, we know who's pulling those strings. Yeah, just kind of stinks when you look at the calendar and how everything's supposed to line up. And it's not like we had high expectations for UNC anyway. It's just kind of a, like, dang, like, what's going on over there?
0: Yeah, I guess it means there won't be tampering in season, though, because, you know, he'll be on administrative leave. Or does that mean more tampering? Because if you're on administrative leave, like, you can kind of pull that card of, well, I mean, I'm not, they don't want me working anyway. So you just start hitting the phones every day, cold calling.
4: Also, sidebar, do you know who North Carolina's offensive coordinator is?
0: Oh, yeah, it's Bobby Petrino.
4: Yeah. Trouble always finds you somewhere. He may have nothing to do with this, but it's just like, man, everywhere he goes, it's always something.
0: Yeah, the average age of that coaching staff is rivaling what Will Wade's putting together at LSU basketball for the oldest in college athletics. It's quite remarkable, but
4: like in recruiting things, I have like such and such years of experience in football. Mm-hmm. You combine Bill Belichick and Bobby Petrino, it's up there in the hundreds just between two people.
0: Oh, yeah. It's probably like, well, if you put all of our ages together, we've been around since Jesus Christ. I don't know if that's a great selling point anymore.
4: So about this forward pass, oh, man, I remember when this thing got invented, dog.
0: Well, yeah, at what point it's like, is Mac Brown, can he come back as an offensive analyst or something? Like what's that going to look like for North Carolina? But
4: man, how do you relate to these players, boy? Like, they are that's old. That's too old, brothers.
0: I would think that would be
4: that's what Jordan steps in.
0: A little bit of I guess that's
4: a selling. Like, how could you sell the UNC program? At, like, how you getting coached by one a living legend in Bill Belichick in the NFL ranks, but then Bobby P is like, whoo, man, how'd you end up here?
0: See, you wonder for people like Bobby Petrino, and who knows, maybe the kid's parents, like, oh, then let me tell you the story. Like, they don't remember that.
4: Exactly.
0: They weren't alive, or they were, infants
4: when
0: that stuff happened. For a lot of them, like, you don't even know.
4: That's crazy.
0: You don't even know.
4: Like, this whole generation of kids, they have no idea.
0: No idea. Absolutely no idea. They're just like, oh yeah, the guy that... Wasn't he the Arkansas offensive coordinator? It's like, well,
4: let me tell you a story.
0: Let me tell you about the first time he was in Arkansas.
4: Yeah, at one point, I was like, oh, yeah, he coached in the NFL, too. Let me tell you how he left.
0: Yeah. No kidding. So, all right. Interesting news there out of Chapel Hill is Bill Belichick is without a GM for right now. There in Chapel Hill. All right, more college football talk on the way. The highly anticipated 8 o'clock hour is next.
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0: 8 o'clock. Welcome back into Mac and Cube. Greg and Cole out. Cole will be back on Wednesday. Greg back next Monday. So you've got Conrad Van Order and Damian Mitchell with you until 10 o'clock when we will pass you off to three-man front. They're with you 10 to 2, and then the Paul Feinbaum show from 2 to 6, and then right after that, Braves baseball. So you've got you covered here all day long on Jock. So appreciate you joining us, tuning in now. Many of you on your way to work. Hopefully stay safe out there on the roads as it's gotten a little wicked weather-wise out there. But if you are just now joining us, spent a lot of the first hour talking SEC football, SEC media voting after media days and where Auburn and Alabama, how they fared kind of from a more national perspective. And we'll continue to talk Alabama and Auburn and kind of our expectations and if everything goes right, you know, where could they ultimately end up at the end of the year? If everything goes poorly, you know, how bad could it get for both of those programs the upcoming year? We can also talk a little Big Ten as their media days are getting underway tomorrow there in Chicago. And we haven't talked a lot about the Big Ten, Damian, just because, I mean, we kind of know who the top dogs are, but we can go through and, you know, kind of give our expectations, pretenders, contenders, all that good stuff for the Big Ten Conference as well. But all this talk means we are getting closer to the college football season, and that also means that we've got a chance to celebrate all of that together, and we can do that at the kickoff to college football, our party presented by Bill Smith Buick GMC, the Jocks kickoff party located in the ballroom at Regents Field. 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We always encourage you to chime in on the text line, 205-834-9450, and we will get to those texts coming up. But a couple of other things to make you aware of as we before we get back to the college football conversation. We had a lot of fun talking about this on Morning Jocks, but all you Auburn fans out there had to be very excited over the weekend as one Jackson Coyven, the former Auburn golf legend, led the Tigers to a natty earlier this year, Damian. He had himself quite a weekend, if I may say so myself. So he was competing in the 3M Open at TPC Twin Cities up in Minnesota. It's just his third event as a professional golfer. He had a handful of appearances as an amateur, but now he's officially moved on and started his pro career. And all he did was shoot a course record 25 under par to win his first PGA Tour event in just his third start. And who was behind him nipping at his heels the entire weekend, Damian? Just some guy named Scottie Scheffler. I don't know, best golfer in the world, former felon. Right?
1: I thought it was a misdemeanor.
0: Whatever it is. He was in jail. He was in jail. But nonetheless, Jackson Coyven, he finishes 25 under par compared to Scottie's 22 under par. So, I mean, I guess you would say the course, you know, not, you know, maybe not the most difficult course on the tour,

0: But
1: hey,
0: they were having fun out there.
1: You ain't lying.
0: They were having a lot of fun out there. But yeah, no matter how you slice it, 25 under par is that's absolutely sensational. I'm happy to break 100, so I can't imagine what it'd be like to go out there and shoot a 61 like Jackson Koivun did on Saturday. That's some nasty work right there. But as I mentioned, it's a tournament record, 25 under par. He set a 9-hole record on Saturday. He shot a 28 on the back nine, including a pair of eagles on 12 and 18. Absolutely remarkable performance by him. And as many of us imagine, right, just the start of what has all the makings of a legendary career on the tour. Not to put any pressure on him, but, I mean, when you're that young and already out there out shooting, you know, some of the greats like Scottie Scheffler, certainly going to have a lot of hype to go along with that. And I shared this stat. We talked about this on Morning Jocks. So a couple of stats that just kind of put into perspective how impressive this was. So this one came from ESPN. So Jackson Koivun, he's 21 years old, and winning the 3M Open over the weekend, he became the youngest American to win a PGA Tour event by multiple strokes since 1932. That is 94 years. 94. We all remember Ralph Goodall.
1: Oh, man. Oh, right? Ralphie G.
0: Ralphie G, 20-year-old, won the Arizona Open back in 1932.
1: Ah, yeah. Yeah, man. That was a tough field.
0: Is the Arizona Open, is that now the current-day Waste Management Open? Because
1: that is a great question.
0: They get wicked back then? Because that would have been, what, right after Prohibition, so people could have been, like, get, like, turned.
1: I was about to make a...
0: Like, going for it.
1: I was about to make a joke.
0: What?
1: Well, I'm glad you know that information.
0: Oh, yeah, no. I retained a couple of things. It's not as bad as me forgetting who the 18th president was last week and being like, yeah, as a general in the Army, it's like... Was he also a president? Nah. He definitely was a president at one point. But, you know, you win some, you lose some.
1: You do.
0: You win some, you lose some. It is what it is.
1: Yeah, it's been a while.
0: It has been, yes. 94 years. That's quite some time. So that one's impressive. And then Golf Digest, they put this out last night as well after his win. So I mentioned it's his third pro start, Koivun, his third pro start. It's his 13th overall start, including amateur and pro appearances. So winning in his 13th overall appearance on the PGA Tour, that is faster than all of the golfers that I'm about to name. John Rahm took him 17 appearances. Rory McIlroy took him 18. Some guy named Tiger Woods took him 19 appearances to get his first win. How about Jordan Spieth, another SEC guy, 24 appearances before he was able to pull off the victory. Bryson DeChambeau took him 40 appearances. The pride of the Crimson Tide, Justin Thomas, took him 43. So there's a notch on the Auburn belt versus Alabama, right?
1: Yeah, of course.
0: Scottie Scheffler, best golfer in the world, the guy that came a runner-up to Jackson Koivun over the weekend, took him 71 appearances.
1: Seems like a lot.
0: To get his first PGA Tour win. It's not as many. Tommy Fleetwood, it took him 164 events.
1: Oh, wow.
0: To get a win.
1: Okay.
0: So, and there's some other names on there as well, but those are... just to put it into context, how impressive it is, you know, what Jackson Koivun did over the weekend. And to top it all off, he is walking home with a big fat check worth $1,584,000.
1: At 21 years old. At
0: 21 years old.
1: Boy, oh boy.
0: I mean, that's, you know.
1: Man.
0: You know, if him and, well, I guess they wouldn't hang out anymore, but him and Cam Coleman were to get together and hang out, and it's like, oh, look at my money. And then Cam Coleman's like, oh, well. You know,
1: yeah,
0: look at my bank account, brother.
1: Bah, just drop it on the table.
0: Yeah, so, it, you know, but hey, that's good. What, $1.5 million, that's a, like what, star edge rusher money, maybe something like
1: probably
0: that?
1: Probably so.
0: Something like that? Running back?
1: I would think that Xavier Atkins is probably making a little bit more.
0: Yeah,
1: like if he was on the defensive side, he'd probably be number two.
0: Okay, yeah.
1: Offensively? I mean, you're not paying Cam Coleman anymore. He's off the books. Malcolm Simmons is off the books. He's probably right under Byron Brown.
0: Yeah, see, okay, yeah.
1: So like, he'd be a star. Like he'd be a star.
0: Oh yeah, I mean you're making good money if you're bringing in 1.5. There's no doubt about it. But yeah, just to, putting that into context, it's the same thing with and we're not going to spend a lot of time on this, but you know, LeBron when he signed his deal with the 76ers and then everybody started listing all the college athletes. They're going to make more money than LeBron James.
1: Yeah.
0: Like he had the Iowa State kid that went to Kentucky, and he's making like $1.5 or $2 million mm-hmm. more this upcoming season than LeBron James.
1: Enjoy it.
0: To play in college. Yeah, it's totally not messed up, and you know, the money's all out of whack or anything right. when that's happening. But nonetheless, congratulations to former Auburn Tiger Jackson Koivant on his fantastic showing this weekend on the golf course. Also, some recruiting news over the weekend, if you missed it. Alabama, they keep racking up that 2027 class. Who cares about it, right? We're moving on.
1: Absolutely.
0: We're moving on. The 2028 class, though, if you haven't seen it for Alabama.
1: Let's go.
0: Woo!
1: Stacked.
0: Chef's kiss. Absolutely stacked. And I'm sure none of these kids will change their mind in the next 17 months. But nonetheless, they got another commitment yesterday. Four-star linebacker Tysier Young. He committed to Alabama over Miami, Oregon, Ohio State, Georgia, and the Northeast powerhouse known as Rutgers.
1: Let's go.
0: He's 6'3", 215.
1: Solid.
0: Good build. Out of Middletown, Delaware.
1: Wouldn't be able to spot it on the map.
0: Nope. Would not. Had never heard of it until yesterday. You know, heard of Delaware, but not Middletown.
1: Not Middletown.
0: So that's...
1: wonder where it's located.
0: I was about to say, I would hope that it's where we think it is. Otherwise, how'd you name it? But... Nonetheless, another nice pickup there. He's ranked the 7th best linebacker in the 2028 class, according to Rivals. So a nice pickup there for Alabama as they continue to build out what is currently the number one class in 2028.
1: What?
0: Yes, and it comes with the double caveat. Like I said, a lot of time for these kids to change their mind. Also, you go and look at, I mean, a lot of these schools are...
1: Yeah.
0: Like one or two commits. Now, right. Alabama's just stacking them up right now. Like,
1: hey, the future's bright, baby. Trying
0: to get a head start. Yep, you would hope so.
1: Yeah, I mean, after...
0: You would hope so.
1: The 2027 class is the quality class, and 2028 is quality and quantity.
0: Yes. Yes, quality and quantity. But yeah, Alabama doing well in the 2028 recruiting cycle, for what that's worth, on July 27th, 2026. Just throwing it out there. These guys are entering. These guys haven't even started their junior years of high school yet.
1: Oh, boy.
0: But they're about to.
1: Yeah.
0: But they're about to.
1: Right, a couple weeks.
0: Yep. Just a couple of weeks away there. And then kind of the final note from the weekend. Braves, they take 2 of 3 from the Orioles. They win 7-6 on Friday in extra innings, thanks to Matt Olson, a 3-run bomb from him in the 10th inning. And then you won yesterday, 3-2 in 11 innings, thanks to Austin Riley. He hits a go-ahead RBI double there in the top of the 11th inning to give the Braves a series win over Baltimore. They lost on a walk-off on Saturday, 3-2. So Atlanta now 5.5 games up on the Phillies in the NL East, so you feel pretty good about that. As it stands right now, as you're about to enter the month of August, and just to make the day better for Braves fans, Andrew Jones got inducted into the Hall of Fame alongside Carlos Beltran and Jeff Kent. So
1: yeah,
0: so good weekend. If you're
1: good weekend, if you're a Braves fan and also an Auburn fan, you've got to feel pretty good over this weekend.
0: Yeah, and I don't know if you agree with this, but just based on, you know, me living here for the vast majority of my life, I feel like there's a lot of correlation between those two fan bases.
1: Yeah,
0: like if you're an Auburn fan, you're also a Braves fan, and vice versa.
1: Yeah, it's. There are more people like that than there are Braves and Alabama fans.
0: Yes.
1: Which makes it, which understandably makes it tough some years.
0: Well, like last year,
1: yeah,
0: brutal.
1: Yeah.
0: Brutal.
1: And
0: football didn't go well. Right. Baseball absolutely went off the rails. Like it was a dark time.
1: It was.
0: And but this year you got the optimism back. So it's like you're feeling pretty good probably.
1: And that's kind of the... That's the uniqueness of it. Yeah. Of, it's almost like you can't escape it. Where if like you get to the end of baseball season, it's right when conference play in the SEC mm-hmm. starts to pick mm-hmm. up, and you try to remove it, and then it's been tough for Auburn fans. It's just been tough.
0: But we're back up. Send the word. We're back up.
1: Yeah, I'm with it because. It's funny how, and I don't want to pick on him, but he is a great kind of gauge of just when we say fan. But Don, for example,
0: yeah.
1: Like he believed in Hugh Freeze. whether he wants to admit it or not. Like, he was buying into it. And I always left that little bit of wiggle room of, man, you know, it's he's never done it before. And I understand the talent that you're getting, but there still needs to be some sort of reflection of that on the field.
0: Yeah.
1: Mm-hmm. And Alex Golish does kind of give you a little bit of confidence because he's not with the BS. Like, he's not going out here trying to tell people. Like, this time last year, Hugh Freeze got up there on the podium at SEC Media Days and said, like, we should be in the college football playoff conversation. And it gave you a little bit of hope, but it kind of felt as though, like, you're trying to sell it. Like, how can we believe in Jackson Arnold when he transferred from Oklahoma? And it wasn't pretty when he was at Oklahoma. Ashton Daniels being the backup, it's okay. Like, what are we going to hang our hat on? We've got these young receiving core, and it's, yeah, they look great, but also we need somebody to throw the ball to them. And then as the season went on, it's your defense is giving you every opportunity. Like, DJ Durkin's doing everything he possibly can defensively, and it's, Hugh Freeze was hired for the offensive side of the ball, and the Achilles heel for the past 3 years he's been here has been the offense. I don't think you're going to get that from Alex Golish. It's the Baylor game last season, I actually went back and watched it the other day. It set such a high mark because of how easy it was for that offense to go out there and just, I mean, they ran up and down the field on Baylor, and it's, oh boy, if they would have just stuck with this game plan, there's no telling how this season could have looked. And then as the season went on, it's, man, okay, this offensive line, like, ooh, they can't keep anybody upright. And even when they kept them upright, it was, ooh, these quarterbacks may actually not be that good. And it made me kind of apologize to Peyton Thorne of, man, you actually covered up a lot of wounds. And then now this season, under a whole new regime, it's, okay, I have faith in DJ Durkin defensively, but there's still kind of a little bit of a question mark offensively of, what if it doesn't work out right now? Like, what if it doesn't? I don't see them making that big of a drop off, but also, again, it kind of speaks to why they're ranked number 12 in the SEC media poll. It's, yeah, maybe not right now, but if, as long as it looks better, I think if they could find cohesion and say, if every game were to look like Vanderbilt last year, granted, I know you lost, but if your offense can go out there and play the way they did against Vanderbilt, you will feel confident how Auburn looks.
0: Absolutely.
1: Moving forward. It's just,
0: yeah,
1: maybe our defense can take, you know, not take a step back.
0: No, I'm right there with you. So we'll have that conversation here in just a little bit. We'll talk more in depth about Alabama and Auburn and how good they could look, how good they could be this year, as well as, you know, what if some things don't go right? What could that also look like on the other side of the coin for both of those programs? But before we have that conversation, we have been getting a lot of your texts this morning. We're going to get to those, I promise. 205-834-9450. A lot of you chiming in with your thoughts from the weekend, Jackson Koivin, SEC Media Days, and much, much more. So we'll get to your text, your phone calls as well next.
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4: 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Temperature may be one of the most underappreciated factors in sleep. That's according to the Senior Vice President of Research and Scientific Affairs at the National Sleep Foundation. 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Most experts will recommend a room temperature of 60 to 67 degrees Fahrenheit. 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I'm Dr. Sanjay Gupta, helping you live a better life.
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0: in the morning. Conrad Van Order and Damian Mitchell here with you. Appreciate you tuning in here on this Monday morning. You can take us along with you wherever you go. 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You can also follow us along on Twitter, at RunDM6 for Damian, and at ConradVORadio for myself, if you want to follow us there on social media. So about to get to your text messages, and then we'll continue our conversation on Alabama and Auburn in the upcoming season. But a quick update on a story we shared with you at the end of the last hour. So if you're just now joining us, it was announced this morning that North Carolina, they placed their general manager, Mike Lombardi, on paid administrative leave. If you remember, that was a key piece that came over with Bill Belichick. He was with Bill in the NFL, had a lot of success together, put him in place there in North Carolina, making a lot of money to help assemble that roster and that team for Bill Belichick. And he was placed on administrative leave. And now, according to an update from On3, they've been told that that decision was made by the North Carolina administration. That was not a Bill Belichick decision. So take that for what it's worth. But, you know, we'll keep you updated as more information comes out. But, you know, certainly an interesting development there in Chapel Hill. I've already seen people having fun on social media, like, did he park in Jordan's spot? And, you know, they
1: had to go
0: and, you know, something like that.
1: And Bill's like, hey, we're not going to do this.
0: Mike, I told you, that's the one thing you can't do, brother. It's the one thing you can't do. Jordan has to have her, she has to park there. She has to park there. But, yeah, so we'll see what that entails for the Tar Heels and their football program as they enter a pivotal second season under Coach Bill Belichick. But to the text line we go, 205-834-9450, if you want to get your thoughts into the text line. Like this one, Austin, he chimes in. He says, Jimmy Baseball, Jim Jarvis, setting the world on fire from Alabama to the Atlanta Braves. He's the best shortstop we've had since Dansby Swanson. Yeah, he had a nice weekend. He was a big part of the win on Friday, had a big RBI in extra innings that then set up the Matt Olson three-run home run. So definitely good to see him getting some run because I know he got a chance earlier in the season and the bat kind of needed to catch up a little bit. But now since he's gotten called back up, it seems to be going a lot better for him there in Atlanta. So a lot of fun to watch him play, and I know Alabama fans are very excited about that. John Mack chimes in. He says, LOL, the only reason that Alabama has the number one class, they have 7 recruits while everyone else has 1 or 2. Nice job leaving out the facts. Nice job listening, John Mack. I absolutely mentioned that.
1: Yeah.
0: So thank you for selective listening, as always.
1: Yeah, Texas A&M will get
0: them. You can always count that.
1: They'll get them in the future.
0: Go enjoy your 5 stars you have in the 2027 class.
1: Correct. We'll worry about 2028 when they get
0: Texas
1: there.
0: Texas A&M is kicking butt on the recruiting trail in next year's class. And, you know, maybe next time actually listen to what we have to say before texting in. Thank you. This text rolls in. It says, Jackson Coivin's NIL was $2.5 million at Auburn.
1: What?
0: I don't believe that.
1: What?
0: Golf
1: if
0: you
1: like
0: can
1: that?
0: Give me a source on it, sure, but I don't buy that at all. There's no way.
1: So he took a pay cut by going to pro.
0: Yeah, there's no way.
1: God almighty.
0: For golf?
1: For golf.
0: Now, if he told me he was making like $500,000 or something, maybe. But
1: 2.5? Man, I'd be getting my master's degree, my doctorate. You wouldn't be able to get me out
0: You're telling me he's making like Todd Pettiford money? I feel like that's probably about right.
1: Yeah. That's wild.
0: Look, maybe you know better than I do, you know, Tim, but I don't.
1: Seems like a lot.
0: Yeah, I don't know about that one. Doug chiming in on North Carolina. He says, UNC and Petrino, great choice. He really helped Fisher and Pittman. He also helps bring respectability to the North Carolina program.
1: Yeah.
0: I mean.
1: Notoriety.
0: Name
1: sure.
0: recognition, yeah.
1: Yeah.
0: Someone says, it's great what Jackson Coivin did, but how many starts did it take Happy Gilmore to win one? That's a good question. I don't know. I'll call Adam Sandler in the break and see if he has an answer for us.
1: Good point.
0: Let's see. Don Don, speak of the devil and you'll summon him. He chimes in on the text line. He says, oh, he has a new nickname for me. I forgot about that. How do you like this? This is my new nickname, according to Don Don. Updike Conrad. That is my new nickname.
1: Okay.
0: I've never murdered a tree before in my life, but, you know, I guess hopefully I have a lot of years left, so who knows what's to come, but I feel pretty good that I'm going to avoid that one. Auburn says, Don Don says, how do you like my new nickname for you? Updike Conrad says, Auburn is an everything school now. Alabama golf also has several great players. Auburn has others on the tour as well. And he mentions Jason Duffner, Davis Thompson, and Kazire.
1: Okay.
0: Cool.
1: One. Cool. Nickname. We can go back in the lab and work on that. But everything school, it's just look back at the last sporting calendar for Auburn. Mm-hmm. Auburn missed the bowl game. They also missed the NCAA tournament in basketball. Baseball, I mean, he went to the College World Series, but, well, regionals. And,
0: yeah.
1: Yeah. Mm-hmm. But golf, if golf and equestrian, if that's what's holding you.
0: Golf's doing well.
1: Yeah, if that's your spring school, but, you know, yeah. It takes some time. But, again, you know, Alex Golish.
0: They're working their way back.
1: Year two for Stephen Pearl. Mm-hmm. Like, yeah, it's – I wouldn't hang the banner now. I wouldn't hang the banner up now.
0: No, but, you know, on the come up.
1: Yeah, for sure.
0: On the come up. I was waiting for this. So Bug Guy, he chimes in. He says, it took way more than three starts for Happy Gilmore to get his first win. He says, also, this is Conrad doing the show. I take back what I said earlier. Well, that's mean, because you said something nice about me and Damien doing the show.
1: Correct.
0: He was very complimentary of the job that we're doing, and then he found out it was me, and so now he doesn't like it anymore.
1: He had to listen closely. He's like, wait a minute, who is this?
0: That makes me sad. See, but that just goes to show you, if you actually just listen to what we say and don't take whatever your preconceived notions are about who I am into account, maybe I'm not so bad. It's okay, Bug Guy. I'll win you over one day.
1: Can't wait.
0: I'll keep trying. One day at a time here. Let's see. Joseph says, they don't need to add hydration breaks to college football. They already got too many TV timeouts. Just hydrate then.
1: Oh, man.
0: It's good points.
1: Injury timeouts. Yeah, there's a lot. There are a few.
0: Yeah, no question about it. This one says somebody's not happy with the Big Ten. I've had about enough of the Big Ten Yankees blabbering their mouths about supremacy when they don't require a Power Four non-conference game to be scheduled, so Indiana and Nebraska can play cupcake schedules. Indiana does not go undefeated with an SEC schedule last year.
1: Oh, hold
0: on. I mean, I agree with that, but I don't think. I mean, I'm not saying that they wouldn't have still won a national championship, but no, I mean, they probably, you might have dropped a game. You don't think so?
1: Maybe a game.
0: Well, it also depends, right? Did you have like the Texas schedule the last couple of years, or did you have like an actually difficult schedule in the SEC?
1: Right. Like, yeah.
0: Yeah. I mean,
1: it depends who they matched up with.
0: I absolutely think that they were still the best team in college football. But, yeah, I mean, yeah. If you want to say that they wouldn't have gone undefeated last year in the SEC, I'm not going to push back on that. Yeah. It would have been much more difficult than what they had to go through. There's no doubt about it. Drake chimes in. He says, would you guys have had Eric Singleton first team all-SEC wide receiver? I had him – I think I put him fifth, so that would have been third team because I had Cam Coleman, Mario Craver, Ryan Coleman-Williams, and Isaiah Cetania above him.
1: Yeah.
0: I think
1: you're part of the Cam Coleman problem. You're
0: me and everybody else that voted. Yeah.
1: So you're part of this problem. Maybe your one vote would put him at second team. I wouldn't be so, you know, upset.
0: I have a feeling that my one vote in that one did not matter.
1: Oh, okay. Huh.
0: I think Eric Singleton has the potential.
1: And again,
0: to be one of the best receivers in the SEC. It's hard too because he was so good at Georgia Tech. You didn't get to see Singleton be Eric Singleton last year at Auburn.
1: And see, that's why I don't put the blame on him. Like, his situation is a little bit different. Like, I don't want to make any excuses for him, but the consistency at quarterback does have, we can't do our jobs at receiver without quarterback. And I think in his defense, he didn't know who was throwing him the ball essentially every play. But when you gave him the ball, you saw what he was able to do. Like, yeah. It was, which kind of goes to, in a very indirect way, I can understand Cam Coleman too with some of his production. But I also think if you're looked at as first team all conference, especially in the conference like the SEC, like you are looked at as the best at your position.
2: Yeah.
1: And granted, I think a lot of it too is just expectation of him being a five star, being that dude, part of the Freeze Five. Like it was magnified. So, and the thing is too, like we saw glimpses, but they weren't consistent. Like it's, you know, I've seen a bunch of one handed catches. I've seen some of the more miraculous plays, but there were more games where I'm like, why? If you are the number one dude at receiver, you should be almost force fed targets. Like, yeah. It should be, I should know where you are at all times. And like, he is a weapon. And again, granted, we've got 85 different offensive coordinators calling plays and structuring plays. And I don't put all the blame on him, but
2: things still get crossed up a little bit.
1: Yeah. I just still think that it's as far as production goes, it is hard for me to sit here and say that Cam Coleman is a top wide receiver in the SEC.
2: Well, this will make Drake happy. Cause you said it earlier this morning that you thought
1: Eric Singleton was the better receiver, 100%.
2: Yeah, over Cam Coleman. Like.
1: Yes, and yeah. I'll stand by it. And also,
2: save your chest.
1: In complete sidebar, Eric Singleton has a catch in every single college football game he's ever played.
2: That's pretty good.
1: At least one. I mean, that's
2: impressive. I mean, you're a factor, right?
1: Right.
2: To some degree.
1: Yeah, but like every single game he's played in a college uniform, he has a catch in.
2: Well, hopefully he has a lot of those for the Gators this year. That'll make Drake very, very happy. All right, a couple more of your texts before we move on. This one says, I just thought of 30 Alabama fans that I personally know that are also huge Braves fans. I bet that's closer than y'all think as far as Alabama and Auburn fans who pull for the Braves. I wasn't doubting that there's a lot of Alabama fans that are Braves. I just feel like there's a lot of Auburn fans that are Braves fans, and there's some correlations there in those fandoms that's kind of more so what we were talking about. But you can figure that that out on your own, perhaps. But yeah, no, I mean, I know I have a lot of friends that are big Braves fans that are also Alabama fans. I know it goes both ways there. Darren from Tennessee, he says, people are sleeping on Bama, maybe the best or one of the best defenses in all of the SEC. If the offense comes around, just watch out for the Tide. I agree with that, but a lot of questions, right and rightfully so, to be had on the offensive side of the ball. Like Mickey from Hueytown, can you tell us about Alabama's running game, please? Well, that's a perfect segue for us because we will dive in to the Alabama running game, but not only the running game. What is, let's say the running game does come together for Alabama. How good could they be this upcoming season? And then on the other side, what if the running game is just as bad as last year? Then how far could Alabama fall on the totem pole when all is said and done? We'll dive into that, the Crimson Tide, next.
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4: I don't know about you, but my social media feeds are flooded with lotions and potions and gadgets, all promising to unlock different components of longevity. 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Number one, nutrition. 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

0: coming along for the ride with us this Monday. Cole will be back on Wednesday. Greg back next week. So appreciate them letting us fill in and have some fun here this morning as we continue to talk college football. And some of you asking about the Alabama Crimson Tide and what do we think of the running game and, you know, kind of the expectations for them going into this year. A lot of people saying they think Alabama's maybe not getting the credit they deserve and that they could surprise some people this upcoming season. And maybe they will. But time will only tell once the season actually starts. And somebody asked about the running game. We'll talk about that in a minute. But this text came in during the break, and this was a point that I wanted to get into. And maybe this is a hot take or something that's kind of crazy. And Damian, please let me know if you think I'm being stupid when I say this. But John, he texted and he said, how much better do we think the perception of Alabama would be if Ty Simpson was back this year? The same, better, worse? I think right now having a known commodity at quarterback and as good as we saw Ty be before he was banged up, I think the perception would be a little bit higher. With that being said, though, and I'm not saying that this means that Keelan or Austin is going to be better than Ty Simpson last year, I feel, this is my personal opinion, trying to go back and teleport myself back a year in time before we knew how good Ty Simpson was going to be. If y'all remember, we spent a lot of time on these airwaves having people consistently not impressed with Ty Simpson. Oh, he couldn't beat out Jalen Milroe. Oh, he's been there so long and he hasn't gotten an opportunity. How good can he actually be? Like, the general sentiment, I would say, from Alabama fans this time last year was there was not a lot of belief that Ty Simpson was going to be anything more than an average quarterback in the SEC. And we had the conversations of, well, what if he is better? And we saw that, right? He was better than that. At one point, you know, you could have made the argument he was maybe the best quarterback in college football up through, what, mid-October of last season. Obviously didn't finish the season as good as he started it, but that propelled Alabama to a college football playoff appearance and a win over Oklahoma, and yada, yada, yada. We know the rest of the story there. For me personally, though, right now, I would say I feel better about Alabama's quarterback situation right now going into this year than I did at the same time last year going into last season. And you had two unknown commodities, right? This year it's Keelan and Austin. Last year it was Ty Simpson. But from everything that I've heard, and, you know, not to put these are unfair expectations to put anybody, I'm assuming Keelan Russell's going to ultimately win the job. The feeling that I get about this kid from everybody that I've talked to that knows the program inside and out, it is the most like the hype behind Bryce Young when he was going into his second year at Alabama, and we got to see him a little bit filling for Mac Jones, and you were like, you know, he's still not quite there yet. And then, boom, he came in, he won the Heisman Trophy, you know, arguably the greatest quarterback in program history. That's a lot of pressure to put on Keelan Russell. But that's the way that he is talked about within that program, and you never had that with Ty Simpson. So I'm not saying that whoever ultimately wins the job this year is going to be better than Ty was last year, but trying to go back in time and remember what we thought of Ty before we actually saw him as the starter, I would say I have more confidence in the quarterback situation right now. Like, I'm not worried about that going into the season. I'm worried about the offensive line. I'm worried about the running back room. I have some questions about the linebacker core. I'm not worried about the quarterback situation, whoever it is. I have the utmost faith, and you can say all the criticisms you want about Kalen DeBoer, and some of them are justified. That is the one area, though, where I feel like he has proven time and time again, whether you look at his time at Indiana, his time at Fresno State, his time at Washington, and now his time at Alabama, he has always been able to get the most out of whatever quarterback situation he had in front of him, and I have no reason to expect anything different than that. So I don't know if that's crazy or not. But that's just where I'm at personally. I feel really good about the quarterback situation going into this year. But I do also understand if you had Ty coming back from a national perspective, people would be probably a little higher on Bama.
1: Yeah, I agree with you that if Ty Simpson were to be, if he were in the quarterback room right now, you would feel confident because he showed you in 2025 that amongst all the chaos that was going on with the offense, he was pretty much consistent. Like, you kind of knew what you were getting. Yeah, you have a couple ducks here and there, but for the most part, he was in control of the offense. I'm with you in your line of thinking of the pieces around the quarterback position now, outside of the question marks that you have for offensive line. I'm leaning on the side of optimism with Ryan Coleman-Williams, what we got from Lotzier Brooks. I think going back to last season, he felt like he was the guy that Kalen DeBoer would always talk about in that receiver room of, hey, like this young guy, he's getting it. Once he gets it, we know what he can do. He's shown up. And I think, you know, Sadarian Morgan, who, again, a highly talented freshman coming in, that, you know, the pieces around the quarterback could be beneficial. I think that I understand your line of thinking. It's Kalen DeBoer has shown me at least enough now that whenever the quarterback is decided, it's going to be right. Like, it's going to work out in the end. It may take a little bit, but I'm with you that, you know, what we've seen from Austin Mack in a few spurts, he seems solid, got the size. He went in against Indiana. I mean, couldn't have looked any worse than what you had seen already. He was kind of just going out there and just pretty much slinging it because he had no other reason not to. And Keelan Russell, the juice is there. Like, you've seen him in a lot of mop-up duties, but it's, man, something about him looks a little different. Like, it just feels a bit different. So, and everything that we heard from SEC Media Days, from the coaches, even the players, that both of these are going about it in a very professional manner. It's, nobody's saying that, oh, it's Austin's team, oh, it's Keelan's team. It's both these guys are going about their business how they need to. So you feel like, okay, whichever one does take that leg up and becomes QB1, 100% confidence, let's roll with it. And you got a capable backup in case it does go wrong. Like, oh, man, like, it's not going to be that big of a drop-off between either one. I think there are more, like, I'm with you. There are other issues that I am worried about or have question marks about besides the quarterback position because, yeah, it would give us ease if we knew who the quarterback was, but I don't think that either one of them are going to be looking over their shoulder thinking like, oh, man, like, I can't go out here and screw up. Like, yeah. No, it's go out there, play ball, and let the chips fall where they may, and you're going to feel confident whichever one it is.
0: No, that's – yeah, I agree with you completely. See, someone just timed in. They said, well, Conrad, you also thought DJ Lagway and John Mateer were going to light it up last year. Yeah, I did.
1: Same.
0: I did. At least I'm not the only one that thought that, but yeah, no, I was
1: rocking with Mateer. I was
0: definitely Lagway on both of those.
1: Lagway was like, okay, like, wait and see, but Mateer, yeah, I'll eat that one.
0: The Lagway one was much more surprising to me than the John Mateer one.
1: Yeah.
0: But I mean, who knows, man? Maybe Baylor will be, you know.
1: Can I go ahead?
0: Nah.
1: Yeah, can I go ahead and say I think Auburn beats the brakes out of Baylor in Atlanta? Like,
0: I would agree with that.
1: I have a feeling that game is going to get like it did last year, where Baylor's not going to be able to stop him, and Alex Golish is unlike Hugh Freeze. Like, he ain't going to bang his head on the wall. It's, oh, if we can gash him for 400 yards of rushing,
0: yeah,
1: with Byron Brown back there, yeah, receivers. Maybe next week, but this week we're gonna lay the hammer on.
0: Yeah, I like Auburn big in that one as well. I feel.
1: Yeah,
0: I feel pretty confident about that. Well, I mean, their defense is not very good.
1: No.
0: And even if Lagway is great, I still.
1: Yeah.
0: I'll take the totality of what Auburn brings to the table over that, but we'll just have to wait and see. But yeah, right now I feel pretty good about Auburn's chances in that one. All right, as far as the running game, though, I know some people having their questions. They want to know, you know, our kind of breakdown, our thoughts on where that stands for Alabama, because while there are reasons for optimism, there are obviously some massive reasons for concern as well, just based on what you saw last year. But you brought in a whole new offensive line. You brought in a new offensive line coach. You've got E.J. Crowell in the backfield now, even though he's a true freshman. A lot of hype around him. So we'll dive into that next. Our thoughts on the Alabama run game, how much better can it possibly be? And if it is, what does that mean for Alabama in 2026? That's next here on Jocks.
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3: A better life with Dr. Sanjay Gupta.
4: They say consistency is key, but sometimes you just got to switch it up. A new study out of Harvard School of Public Health found that varying your exercise routine could add years to your life. What exercise someone did didn't matter much. What did matter was that all the exercises together worked all the muscle groups in their body. Now, an added benefit to changing things up is it can help you push through the plateau effect. That's when your body gets so efficient at doing something that you actually stop getting better at it. And we know from previous research that specializing in any one sport at a young age can make someone actually more prone to injury. And as experts we talk to point out, even elite athletes switch up things with their workouts, making sure to target strength, cardio, flexibility, balance, and doing that every single week. I'm Dr. Sanjay Gupta, helping you live a better life.
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0: Final few minutes of the 8 o'clock hour here on McElroy and Kubik in the morning. Conrad and Damian here with you talking some Alabama football. We'll talk Auburn next hour, get into some of our thoughts on position groups and kind of what our expectations are for the ceiling and the floor for Auburn in 2026. But we've had a lot of texts on Alabama this morning, and so we've been talking about that. And Mikey, like, he's the one that texted and asked, can you talk about Alabama's running game, please? And so I kind of laid it out before we went to break, right? You brought in pretty much a whole new offensive line. Michael Carroll, really the only returner that had any sort of significant impact on that front last year. You brought in a new offensive line coach in Adrian Klemm, who's known for a more physical style of play. You brought back a lot of the running back room, right? You've got Daniel Hill, you've got Kevin Riley, you've got A.K. Deer. But you also brought in E.J. Crowell, the true freshman from here in the state of Alabama that everybody is very, very hyped about. But he's somebody that was banged up in spring camp. He is a true freshman, and it's a lot. I mean, it's a lot to put on an 18-year-old kid to come in and solve all of your problems. And I think a lot of it too. Look, I think Alabama has a pretty solid stable of running backs. Now, is anyone going to be the home run hitter? I don't know. The area last year, and the reason that Jam Miller got so much run was he was really good at all of the other things in terms of pass protection. You know, sneaking out of the backfield and being able to be used as a receiver. And that was an area that a lot of the young guys last year, like A.K. Deer, I think is a great example, right? That's maybe the guy you look at as the biggest home run threat. But when you can't do the little things right, it really limits what you're able to do. Oh, A.K. Deer's in the backfield. Well, let me guess, they're running the football because we know he can't pass pro to save his life yet. So probably not going to put him in a situation to where, you know, Ty Simpson's going to get, you know, the hammer laid on him because AK can't pick up a block. So if you're able to get those areas improved, right, I think that can add a little less predictability maybe to the offense for what Alabama and what they're running, depending on who's out there. So much of it, and this is why it's my biggest concern, and I think most people's biggest question mark about the team, is just what are you going to get on the offensive line? Because, I'm good. Michael Carroll, I'm good. I have a lot of faith in him that he's going to be a very nice piece on the offensive line. But there's so many other questions with it, like Rayson Delgado coming over from Cal Poly. That's a big step up to the SEC, and he's undersized. I know Brailsford was also undersized, but, like, are you getting Parker Brailsford 2.0? If you are, great. If you're not, that could be a problem. You brought in a guy from the SEC and Javen James at right tackle. That's a guy that, from what I understand, they still need to see some more of there before they're ready to stick him there and feel great about, you know, him being a starter and a solid piece on that offensive line. You know, you brought in a lot of guys in the portal. You brought in, you know, a Nick Brooks from Texas and Ethan Fields from Ole Miss. You know, the Strayhorn and Haywood from Michigan. Like, these are all guys that you believe you can develop into nice pieces, but they need to be ready to go in 5 weeks.
1: Correct.
0: Right? Like, they need to be ready to hit the ground running, and you can't have that learning curve, so to speak. Maybe you can get away with it in week one against East Carolina, but, I mean, you go into Kentucky week two, like, you need to be ready to go against SEC competition early on. And you know, there's just a lot of question marks. William Sanders, he's been hurt during his time there, but, you know, they like what he's brought. Jackson Lloyd's another one they're really high on, and that's great, but, like, you need to see it now because you've had an offensive line that's led you down a couple years in a row now. You know, I don't care how high of a draft pick Caden Proctor was, and you know, Brailsford was great, but for whatever reason, they just have never come together as a group the way they've needed to in a few years now. And that's a lot of pressure to put on them. But if you don't have a good offensive line, I'm bullish on how good the running game can be, and it's going to be a lot harder for whoever the starting quarterback is because they're going to be running for their lives, and you don't want a situation where, wow, look how great that quarterback is. He's carrying you to victories. And then late in the season, like Ty, they've been so beat up that, you know, eventually the body's going to wear out on you.
1: Yep, I agree with you 100%. Like, I think when you look at just the run game in general for Alabama, you've got to be able to commit to it. Like, there's going to be situations where you're going to need to close games out by running the football.
0: Mm-hmm.
1: And to your point, too, there's got to be consistency. There's got to be cohesiveness from the offensive line to the running backs. And again, no shot at Jam Miller, but he was not looked at in the same light as, you know, the Derrick Henrys or the Mark Ingrams and things like that. Like, it's tough when you don't have that home run hitting guy, but you got a guy that can get 2-3 yards, 4 yards in a cloud of dust. But also Alabama's got to commit to it, not just the RPOs, but straight up run it, call it, let's go out here and get what we can get. So there's a lot of caveats, and to your point, it's a lot to put on a freshman in E.J. Crowell. Maybe he does do what he did in Jackson High School. He does. Oh, this the run game's going to be taken care of, but we'll continue the conversation on the other side. Also, take a look at Auburn's side of things as well as hour number three of Mac and Cube in the Morning coming at you next.
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3: Attention anyone who has had a colonoscopy, endoscopy, or any other scope procedure. If you or a loved one developed a serious infection or health complication after a scope procedure, you may be entitled to significant cash compensation. Dangerous infections have been reported across the country linked to Olympus endoscopes. Olympus scopes may have been defectively designed, and manufacturer instructions may not have been adequate.
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5: 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I'm Dr. Sanjay Gupta, helping you live a better life.
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8: 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John Lynch, the general manager of the team, announced yesterday. Forrestor said he was beyond excited to get the opportunity and just a little fired up to get things started. I'm Pete Souza.
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0: 33 days. 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
1: Third and final hour of McElroy and Kulik in the Morning here on your Monday. Conrad Van Order and Damian Mitchell filling in for you here today. Greg will be back next week. Cole back on Wednesday. So appreciate you joining us as we fill in here for the guys this morning. It's been a fun 3 hours so far. One more hour to go before we hand you off to three-man front. And we will continue to talk college football, specifically Alabama and Auburn, off the heels of the SEC media ballot, just to get you up to speed on what we've been talking about so far. Last Friday, you had the media vote come in from Media Days. Alabama, they were ranked sixth, according to our brethren in the media in the SEC, their lowest ranking since 2008. Auburn, they were picked 12th. So I guess the general consensus there from a lot of the media being that they a little bullish maybe on year one of Alex Golish and how high Auburn can go in his first season there on the Plains. And so with that, we've had a lot of you texting in 205-834-9450 with your questions and comments on Alabama and Auburn. And we just spent the last 20 minutes or so talking about Alabama and how we feel confident about the quarterback position and whoever wins that competition. I feel good that based on Kalen DeBoer's track record with QBs that position is going to settle itself. It's more so how good can the offensive line be? How much better can the running game be? And as those things go, so likely will the Alabama football season, right? Because to kind of put a cap on that, for those that have been listening, on the defensive side of the ball for Alabama, I feel really good. Now, the defensive line, there's definitely room for improvement, but you brought in some guys. I think Devin Tompkins is going to be a difference maker coming over from USC. What does a Terrence Green give you? What does a Bingley Jones give you from South Carolina? Like, these are some guys that, now that they're going to have more of an opportunity, right, how good can they ultimately be? But you've got London Simmons coming back. Yanze Pierre is one of the best pass rushers in college football right now. I think you've got a really solid core there. The secondary for Alabama, probably the best secondary, definitely the best secondary, I would say, in the SEC, and I think right up there with probably Notre Dame for the best secondary in all of college football. I have no concerns about that group. Now, injuries come into the mix. Yeah, maybe you have some questions that pop up here and there. But generally speaking, I think that position group is the one you have to worry about the least as far as Alabama is concerned. But the linebacker core, couple of questions there, right? Caleb Woodson, he's coming over. Heard a lot of good things about him. He's kind of stepped up as a leader and kind of the voice of the defense early on. So a lot of good things you're hearing about him. But, what are you going to get from a QB Reese, right? Like, these guys that are finally getting their opportunity to step up and be key contributors for Alabama, we just haven't really seen a whole lot from them. And so what are you going to get from them in the middle of the defense? Because you know how important that is. And you're replacing, Deontay Lawson and Justin Jefferson and guys that – had been around the program for a long time, and you kind of knew what you were going to get from them, whereas now, a little bit more of a question mark there. But I think overall for Alabama, if we're to go with the conversation that we were having about, how good can they be versus how bad could they be, I mean, I really do think the ceiling, everything goes right for Alabama, they very well could go 11-1, 10-2, and be back in Atlanta playing for an SEC championship game. On the flip side, if the offensive line is pretty bad, the running game is still bad, you can't tell me that 8-4, even 7-5, right, you slip up in a game you're not supposed to somewhere. I mean, that's a reality for Alabama that they haven't had to face in a long time. I'm not projecting that's what's going to happen, but I just think that if you're an Alabama fan, you have to prepare yourself for the reality of what if these things don't work out.
2: Mm-hmm.
1: You could have a really good defense and they could keep you in games maybe like Oklahoma did last year, but at some point, you're going to have to be able to run the football. You're going to have to be able to protect the quarterback. And, I think those are very valid questions and concerns to have about Alabama going into this year. And I think it's absolutely fair to say that Alabama has more unknowns about them this year than they have in a very long time.
2: Oh, 100%. I think you're spot on. If

0: everything goes right, yes, this is one of the best teams in the conference. No question about it. But there's still enough reservation because we had seen so much last season of, man, if this doesn't work out, are we going to be able to get over the humps of, think about it, last year with LSU, they had already fired Brian Kelly, and they had nothing essentially to play for there in the month of November, and it got ugly. Like, it was a lot closer than what we thought it was going to be, and that started to show the cracks of, man, Alabama may not be able to close games out because they can't effectively run the football. Does that turn into a loss now because Lane Kiffin is there at LSU and Baton Rouge, and they're hitting on all cylinders? I mean, you look at, if Joey Aguilar doesn't throw an interception there on the goal line, you take that pick six, and again, do you close out Tennessee? Is Tennessee going to be improved? Like, there's so many question marks around Alabama that they kind of, granted, skated away from a few of these games, like the close call against Missouri. Like, there are moments in games where you are going to need your offense to go out there and seal the deal.
1: Yep.
0: Can that offensive line, you know, muster up a four-minute drill where it's like, hey, we are running the football, and there's nothing that the defense can do about it. I don't have as many question marks on the defensive side because, like you said, the secondary that they have, this is, what, year three for Kane Womack. You know exactly what you have to do. You got Xavier Brown out there who's a lockdown corner. You got Bray Hubbard, Keon Sapp. If Keon Sapp can stay healthy for a full season, you've got experience in that secondary that can, you know, we can hide some things. We can disguise some things. We can bring some exotic blitzes, some simulated pressures from all over the field because our secondary is so advanced. They know exactly where they need to be at the snap of the ball. So the things that you can confuse an offense on. So I think the absolute peak for Alabama, it is, we're having a conversation at the end of the season that they're in the SEC championship, they're getting ready for a college football playoff. At the low end, your offensive line still hasn't shown any improvement. You've gotten a quarterback beat up, and he's running for his life, no matter whether that is Austin Mack or Keelan Russell. They are, you know, stunted in their development or their growth. Yeah, it can get to an 8-4, 7-5 conversation because of the fact that a lot of these other teams have gotten better, and they have improved, and they started to exploit some of the weaknesses that Alabama has. I think I'm with you. It's a hard thing to have a conversation or look at the reality face-to-face, but it's real. It's genuinely real of, who's to say that Georgia finally gets the true monkey off their back and come into Brian Denny, knock you off, and now we're having a conversation of, man, does Alabama even belong in these conversations anymore? So I think that if everything hits like it's supposed to, we're having a conversation of them being one or two best teams in the conference, in college football, at the low end. We could be having some uncomfortable conversations of, where does this program head moving forward? Because the offensive line is still inconsistent and haven't been able to close games out.
1: Yeah, no doubt about it. So we'll get to some of your texts and your calls here. We'll talk Auburn here in just a minute, but want to give you a chance because a lot of you chiming in on Alabama and some of you on Auburn, and that'll kind of lead us into our in-depth discussion on the Auburn Tigers, just like we had with Alabama. So this text rolls in from Doug. This is a great point. He says, in 2021, Bryce Young had running backs that averaged 4.1 yards per carry and over 150 yards per game. Last year, Alabama had 3.4 yards per carry and 104 yards per game. And and that's a great point, Doug, because you go and I think we know how bad Alabama's running game was just in the context of recent Alabama history. Alabama had the second worst rushing offense in the SEC. LSU was the only one worse, and they averaged 0.1 yards per game less. Like, they were neck and neck. Alabama had one of the 10 or 15 worst rushing attacks in all of college football. All of them, all 130 whatever teams it is now.
0: It's not where
1: they were that bad. It was really, really bad. In contrast, like what Doug's saying there, if you're averaging 4.1 yards and 150 plus a game, you're somewhere around ninth in the SEC last year. Like, you're right there, right behind Tennessee. Tennessee's got a good rushing attack, right? Like, if you have elite quarterback play, that's all you need. You don't need Derrick Henry back there, right? You don't need to average 200 yards a game. You just need to be middle of the pack in the SEC, and that will open up a lot of things on that side of the ball. So good point there, bringing that up, Doug. Joseph chimes in. He says, I think Bama's going to go with Austin Mack just based on what I heard from Ryan Coleman-Williams talking about the quarterbacks last week. I will say this. I think the first snap is going to go to Austin Mack because of the amount of time he spent in the system. I think from a seniority standpoint, right, they'll probably defer to him first. I just think that personally, Keelan Russell, let's say we're four games into the season, I think that's your guy.
0: Yeah.
1: But I'm not going to be shocked at all if Austin Mack is the one getting the first reps there against East Carolina. John chiming in, he says, I agree with you, Conrad. I think the ceiling with Keelan is much higher than it was, you know, talking about it a year ago today with where the quarterback situation was. See, then this one rolls in. It says, I definitely don't feel better about quarterback this year than I did last year with a tie. It's like, okay.
0: And yeah, it's a wait-and-see approach.
1: It is. It absolutely is. Let's see. This one says, Alabama had one of the worst running games in history last year, and see how far it still took them. I mean, yeah.
0: Yeah.
1: Absolutely. And that's why we're saying if you get average running back play,
0: it's even better.
1: I mean, you still made it to a playoff and won a playoff game, right?
0: Correct.
1: Who's to say you can't, you know, go in and be in a semifinal or even more than that if you have even just a slightly above average running
0: game. Mm-hmm.
1: But we've got to wait and see if that's something that they can ultimately pull off. Let's see. This text rolling in. It says, we need this to be our regular crew from 7 to 10, which is time that they give y'all more than just the 6 a.m. hour. We appreciate that.
0: We appreciate it.
1: We appreciate all the kind text that we've gotten today. So we love Greg and Cole. They do a great job, but we always love when we get the opportunity to fill in and have a good time with y'all from 7 to 10 as well. And then somebody says, y'all see the East Carolina's already talking smack on social media. Yeah, I saw that.
0: Yeah, you got to generate some views and generate some eyeballs.
1: They're doing what they're supposed to do.
0: Exactly.
1: They're doing what they're supposed to do, and Alabama will do what they're supposed to do on September 5th and go out there and remind them that even if it's sixth ranked in the SEC, Alabama, it's still a little bit different than what you've got with East Carolina. All right, let's go to the phone lines here quickly. Brandon's in Leeds. He's been wanting to talk Alabama. He's been waiting patiently. How are we doing, Brandon?
2: Hey, good morning, guys. Thank you for doing the early morning jocks and filling in. You guys do a great job. Love you as much as a straight man can, and I will say that. My topic is with the running backs with Alabama. When you have somebody that comes out of high school that is ranked 4 or 5, you know, coming in, and you're already in the program. And I guess this is more of a Damian question because he played football. I was too pretty for football. I didn't want to get bruised up. But, you know, how does that make you feel when you have this highly recruited person come in? Now, that also pivots to my next point. With the NIL, we know it's not name, image, likeness, whatnot. It's basically pay for play under the table. But you have these recruits that come in, they're getting paid like a lot more than what you are. How does that affect the running game? And especially with Alabama not having that much of a running game, does that affect your performance? Do you try to outperform? Do you try to do whatever you've got to do to make sure that you get the touches? And I love you guys, and I'll hang up and listen.
1: Thank you, Brandon. Appreciate the call this morning. Yeah, I mean, I think that's a
0: maturity thing. Like, that's a maturity of your program.
1: Yes.
0: If the money that you're making is causing any sort of rift or – because to me – and I look at it from, and again, I play receiver. And granted, I knew throughout my 4 years, like, there were going to be more talented guys that would come in through the program. Hopefully so, because I want this program to succeed. If it's selfish, if you're ticked off because a guy that's, one, when it all said and done, if he is helping us win football games, I don't care how much, like, pay him more.
1: Yeah.
0: Because obviously he's the engine that's keeping this thing going. So I think that's more of a player leadership kind of situation where, granted, as long if we are winning football games and your play is helping us win those football games, I will donate whatever I got in my pockets to help to make sure, like, hey, man, mm-hmm. We handle that limited practice. You go get iced up, go to the treatment, make sure you get your legs up under you because you're going to be toting this thing 30 times a game. So we need to make sure you're at a tip-top shape. But I think that if you want to have success as a program, you want those caliber players. Because think about before NIL when you were able to stack these rosters. You knew that, okay, how are we going to replace Julio Jones? Oh, we got Amari Cooper coming. Oh, how are we going to replace Amari Cooper? Oh, we got Calvin Ridley, then the Jalen Waddles, Devontae Smiths of the world. Yeah. The more you can get that into your program, the money is no issue. Like, that's nothing. It's if you are going to help us win football games, Damn the price. Like, can you help us win if that? Because we all get a ring. We all get a championship. The banner says the 2026 Alabama football team. I'm part of that, too. So I'm more of the more the merrier. If you are going to help us win football games, get on our roster.
1: Yeah, I understand where that thought process is coming from Brandon, but kind of to your point, right? I think if that is an issue, or that is what holds back your offense or your running game, then that's an issue in the locker room, and that falls ultimately on the head coach and the coaching staff to manage that. And, you know, I don't know, maybe a lot of people are, you know, out on Kalen DeBoer, and so they don't have faith that he can manage that. But I think that I don't know. If that was a major issue, I think you would have a lot of college football programs that had problems. Because there's a lot of guys that are making more money than they probably should be making, and there's a lot of guys that, you know, are you know, going to perform at a higher level than their counterparts that are making more money than them. But, you know, that's my opinion on it. But I do understand where Brandon's coming from and why that would be something that in this day and age you would maybe have questions about. So we'll dive into some Auburn conversation next. We see you, Lamar. We see you, Melvin. We know y'all want to talk Auburn. We'll take your phone calls, and we'll have a deeper, in-depth discussion on the Auburn Tigers and what we expect from them and Alex Golish this upcoming year on the Plains. Appreciate you joining us.
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8: How often do you stop to wonder whether you should share something that's revealing, maybe even embarrassing, with a partner, a friend, or even your boss? In her new book called Revealing, The Underrated Power of Oversharing, behavioral scientist Leslie John says doing just that can help you deepen relationships that are vital to your life. We need people to trust us in order to get things like love, friendship, and career success. That's what she told us. When you make yourself vulnerable by revealing something sensitive, it does make other people trust you. In turn, when you ask someone to reveal something about themselves, showing that interest will generally lead someone to like you more. Why? Because people like to be asked about themselves, she says. It also signals that they are discriminating and choosy, but in a good way. I'm Dr. Sanjay Gupta, helping you live a better life.
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0: of Damian Mitchell here with you until 10 o'clock, and we will hand you off to our friends over there on Three Man Front. They're with you from 10 to 2, Paul Feinbaum 2 to 6, and then Braves baseball, as the Braves will be taking on the Mets the next few days. You can hear that on Jocks as well. We spent a lot of time talking about Alabama. Now we're going to move into our Auburn discussion and some of the our thoughts on where that program could go this year under Alex Golish. But before we do that, I do want to get to some of your calls, because a couple of you want to talk Auburn, and you have been waiting by patiently. So we'll take those calls first. We'll start with Lamar in Bluntsville. He wants to talk Auburn football. How are we doing, Lamar?
1: Hey, guys. Enjoying your show. And you guys are doing a great job this morning. I just want to tell you.
0: I appreciate that.
1: I've been calling up these shows for a long time, and it feels different this year with Auburn, with Alex Golish. Also keeping DJ Durkin, bringing Cody Burns in. It just got a different feel to it than I felt in the last three or four coaches. And I believe, I was watching the expression on Byron Brown during this media. You can tell he's confident about himself, what he can do, his coach, and also his teammates. And I think you're going to see an Auburn that's going to come out this year out of the gate. I think they're going to wear Baylor's butt clean out.
0: Yeah, we were talking about that last hour. Me and Damien are in the same boat. We think they're going to take Baylor out behind the woodshed that first game.
1: Well, I think, because Auburn, ain't they one of the few teams that gave up less than 100 yards rushing against other teams? Wasn't it like 99 or something like that? 98, 99?
0: You're talking about last year?
1: Yeah.
0: Off of
1: last year's defense.
0: They were great against the run.
1: I think Auburn's going to put a potent offense out there, because I think they're stacked pretty good in running backs and tight ends and all that stuff. And I'm so eager, y'all, to get started with this team this year. Me and my sons are going to go some of the games. And I can't wait till he gets started. What I want to see out of this team, even if we don't win, I want to see the other team leave teeth and eyeballs on the field. They won, but they're going to be in an ice. They're going to have to ice their bodies up just for the next game. If we lose a game, I want to know we beat them black and blue, but we left it on the field.
0: Yeah.
1: Just get ready for the next game. And I can't wait. And also, guys, I got thinking, and I've never heard this one here, of all the coaches we got in the SEC, if you was in a bar fight, you'd want Alex Golish on your side, I believe.
0: I'd want him and DJ Durkin on my side.
1: Okay, now imagine that you turn out as a player. You know that cat's got you back.
0: Oh, yeah.
1: You take care of the field. Now, if another coach comes up across there and runs his jaw balls, he'll probably only do it once against Alex. But we got us a coach on our hands and a coaching staff. And I think, you know, this first year, you know, there's going to be learning curves and bringing in the right recruits. But once some of these players see what kind of coaches we got, and especially that head coach, they want to come play for this cat. And so I'm eager. I don't think Auburn's going to be scared of nobody. And they're going to wire that Baylor's butt clean out. They'll go with their tail between their legs when they go back home.
2: Let's go.
0: I think you're right, Lamar. Hey, appreciate you calling in this morning, man, your thoughts on Auburn. And so there you go, Lamar, very excited for the season, and rightfully so.
2: And that's the thing, because this may be like the first time, and I don't know how to really word this, but it doesn't feel like the hope isn't false. I felt last year with Hugh Freeze, it was, all right, man, we've given you 3 years. We've got the talent here. We're not having conversations of how close we are. Like, there's going to be a definitive, all right, this team is either just better than us or we're better than them. Simple as that. And I think Alex Golish, even from what he said at SEC Media Days, he talked with Greg and Cole, like, there's a focus that I haven't seen or heard from Auburn. Like, just to hear that from Lamar and Bluntsville, of like, this team was under 500 last year, and it feels like there's a true cohesion of everybody's rowing in the same direction. Like, everybody is focused. And again, like you said, there's going to be a learning curve. It's everything that you saw at USF, you saw the American, and if it clicks, it's hard not to think that this thing is not heading in the right direction. You just have to see it on the field, because you've been burned for so many years of, man, what is stopping us from being great? What is stopping us from being consistent? Where Alex Golish feels like, nope, this is the plan. Let's go out here and do it. and let the chips fall where they may. Like, yeah, this is the cohesion is there. And I'm interested to see what it looks like organically as the season goes on. Of, because kind of looking back on it, you had question, like going back and watching South Alabama, it's okay, maybe it was 11 o'clock kickoff, a little sleepy, just going through the motions. But then it started a snowball effect of, okay, yeah, there's some troubles out here. Like, something's not going on. Mm-hmm. Something's going on. But right now with Alex Golish, it feels like, you know what? Yeah, like, we're not going to be here in middle of the season, oh, somebody's playing golf. It's no, Alex Golish is in there. We can't get him out of the facility. Like, he's locked in on what Auburn can be, and he wants to get there, and he wants to get there fast.
3: Yeah, and I think one of the things that Lamar brought up that's a good point and kind of a juxtaposition to maybe the big question around Auburn this offseason, which is, well, how are these guys going to translate from the American Conference to the SEC? Valid question. I think we all agree, right? It's a big step up in competition. But what he said there about, you know, Byram seems like he has, you know, the utmost confidence in the coaching staff and his teammates. And, you know, that's the other side of it is what if those guys do translate well to the SEC? Well, then you're going to be way ahead of schedule from where you'd be otherwise, because a lot of these guys have played together, right? Like, when it comes to chemistry and timing with the receivers for Byron Brown and some of the understanding with some of the offensive linemen, like, that's already built in, right? Like, you're not having to develop that right now. That's been developed the last, what, 2-3 years at USF, and now you're transplanting it over to Auburn on top of what you already have with Alex Golish, right? You know what your coach, like, you know the system you're going to play in, you know the game plan, you know a lot of the script already. Like, a lot of those things, it can alleviate so much of that learning curve, and especially early on in the season, I think that could be a big benefit for Auburn and kind of help them get off to a hot start if those guys that are in place do come over and the SEC isn't too big of a step up in competition for them. That's kind of the other side of that where, yeah, it could have some growing pains. It could be problematic. But if it's not, it could be really, really good, really positive for Auburn this upcoming year. I think a lot of people also forget, you know, maybe not here, but nationally, that Alex Golish, this isn't a situation of a guy that's never been in the SEC before. Like, that dude knew what he was doing at Tennessee. Like, you talk to Tennessee people, and their big thing is, well, that was the guy, like, we knew that we weren't going to be able to keep him because of how good he was as an mm-hmm. offensive coordinator. So he understands. He knows what the Jimmys and Joes look like in the SEC. He knows what kind of game plans work. He knows what these defenses look like. And that's something that I think maybe gets lost for the people that don't cover the program and aren't embedded in what's going on at Auburn like we are here and our listeners are at Jocks. All right, let's go to Melvin quickly. He wants to talk Auburn as well this morning. How are we doing, Melvin?
4: What's going on, fella? I'm Rad Damien. Enjoy the show every day, man. Just want to tell Conrad, first of all, that I want to apologize for on the behalf of Auburn fans that text and all that, you know, taking shots at Alabama, man. We ain't got no room to take a shot at nobody, man.
3: It's so, all good, Melvin. It's part of the fun,
4: forgive
3: man.
4: Forgive us, Conrad.
3: No, it's no but, hard feelings. I appreciate you saying that, though.
4: But, I like the fact that, you know, it doesn't seem like we're starting over. You know what I'm saying? Like, we're bringing a quarterback that's been in the system. A lot of the offensive guys have come from USF. And then we got guys that have played in the system with Durkin on the defensive side of the ball. So I guess, you know, I'm what I'm asking from you and Damian, Conrad, is that, you know, do you think it's like, you know, everything – it's new and, you know, the installs and all that. I know some players got to find out, you know, or learn the offense and defense, but not all. And it just don't feel like a total restart. Maybe he can, you know, have a good first year and, you know, kind of get off the ground, you know, running and so forth. So just wanted to know what y'all think about that, my man. Appreciate you.
3: No, appreciate you too, Melvin. And I will say this, and Damien can probably speak to this better than me, because, you know, I know you played for multiple coaches and kind of had to go through that in college and what that looks like. My perspective on it, though, is I think that having players to come into the program with a coach that know what he's looking for, similar to, you know, when Kalen DeBoer took over at Alabama and you had your Jeremy Bernards and guys like that, I think that helps the transition because you have guys that already know, hey, this is the standard that's going to be set. This is what's expected of you. And when it comes to, you know, terminology, things like that, that may be different, I think having players in the locker room and in certain position groups that can kind of help with that transition, I think that's certainly a good thing to have, and that's what Auburn has right now.
2: Yeah, I like the way Melvin explained that. It's not a full reset or restart. It's more of a reteaching in a sense, because now it's okay. Some of the things that we were able to get away with at South Florida, think about it being just half a notch faster. Like you may have to go to maybe a 5-step slant. You're gonna have to put your inside foot. Put your outside foot up. Go ahead and roll into a break. Like certain nuances in between that may. For guys that have played in a long time, it's okay. All right, you know, like the DBs are a little bit more press man in these situations. Like I have my hands up, I got to be ready. So it's a little bit of things like that. But you have Byron Brown, a guy that's played in the system for a while. He knows what to expect. Like, hey, this is what I'm thinking when I'm, you know, like this read may not be open, but just stick with it. Hey, I'm gonna hit you in this other window because now it's a little bit quicker. It's a little bit like everything's a little bit sped up, but. It's not as big, like he said, it's not as big of a learning curve. But like Jeremiah Cobb, for example, like some of the terminology may be different, but the scheme-wise as far as the run things, like he's played a ton of football in college.
3: Yeah.
2: So now it's just, okay, I got to learn a new system. All right, cool. We said it something. We called it this last year. Now it's, you know, a different terminology and things like that. But, you know, the landmarks are still the same. So all in all, offensively, it may take a couple weeks to iron some things out, but you'll start to see, it's almost going to be like poetry in motion. The more reps that you get at it, okay, the better we're going to be. Defensively for DJ Durkin, it's more of a, all right, this is what we did last year. This is the call. These are the things. Let's go out there and play ball. Let's be fast. Don't even think, you know, exactly what to do. It's just different bodies in there. So all in all, it's not a full reset. And I think that's kind of a good thing, but also now you're not doing it in the American. You're doing it SEC week after week after week. And can you continue that as the season goes on with the attrition that wears out on the season as well?
3: Yeah, that's a good point right there. All right, we'll continue this Auburn conversation on the other side. Your texts and calls are still welcome, 205-834-9450. We will give more of our thoughts and expectations on the Auburn Tigers in 2026 and how bright of a season could it be on the plains of Auburn.
5: A better life with Dr. Sanjay Gupta.
6: They say consistency is key, but sometimes you just got to switch it up. A new study out of Harvard School of Public Health found that varying your exercise routine could add years to your life. What exercise someone did didn't matter much. What did matter was that all the exercises together worked all the muscle groups in their body. Now, an added benefit to changing things up is it can help you push through the plateau effect. That's when your body gets so efficient at doing something that you actually stop getting better at it. And we know from previous research that specializing in any one sport at a young age can make someone actually more prone to injury. And as experts we talk to point out, even elite athletes switch up things with their workouts, making sure to target strength, cardio, flexibility, balance, and doing that every single week. I'm Dr. Sanjay Gupta, helping you live a better life.
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0: McElroy and Kublik in the morning. Damien and Conrad filling in for the guys today. Got a mystery guest tomorrow with joining me in the morning. McCall will be back on Wednesday. Greg out this week as we inch closer to the college football season. Only 33 days away before kickoff in week zero. 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
1: All right, before we get back to our conversation about Auburn, we do have another update for you on a little bit of breaking news that's been going on this morning in the college football world involving North Carolina's football program. So if you're just now joining us or you missed the updates earlier, it started on 3 ESPN. A number of sources were reporting this morning that Michael Lombardi, the general manager of that football program, had been put on administrative leave effective immediately. We then had another update saying that was a decision from the UNC administration. It was not a Bill Belichick decision there, as we know that him and Lombardi have worked hand-in-hand for a very long time. One of the most trusted people on Bill Belichick's, kind of his right-hand man, essentially, for a lot of his coaching career. Well, we now have another update courtesy of Pete Thamel at ESPN, and this is probably the way some of you expected it to go, but now it's official. According to Pete Thamel, he writes, per source, this situation stems from a human resources complaint that was filed by a former UNC front office employee. There's a pending investigation which led to the administrative leave. So,
0: oh boy.
1: You know.
0: Oh boy.
1: Yeah. So you can file that and you know, keep that in the back of your mind, and we'll give you updates on it as that story progresses, but certainly doesn't look like a great situation right now for North Carolina and Michael Lombardi. But we will see where that conversation goes. All right, continuing on with Auburn, this is actually perfect. This text came in during the break. It says, good morning, guys. As always, y'all are doing a great job. Question, though, if you put on your orange-colored glasses, I know Conrad doesn't have those, what do you think the ceiling is for Auburn this year? Well, that's a great text because that's exactly what we were going to get into right now. And, you know, talking about Auburn and looking at their schedule and, all right, so if we're assuming everything goes right, so all the transfers hit, offensive line is good, Byron Brown puts up numbers similar to what you saw at USF last year, where we're talking about approaching 1,000 yards rushing, maybe going right over it like he did last year, a 3,000-yard passer. I mean, you're talking about, and Damian brought this up a couple weeks ago on Morning Jocks, we had a good discussion about it. I mean, we're talking, like, besides Cam Newton, like the best offensive season from an Auburn quarterback maybe in the history of the program.
0: Ever.
1: At least in modern history. And with that, the defense stays true under DJ Durkin. You know, you've got a couple of guys. I'm not saying you have a couple more guys to make the Xavier Atkins type jump, but you've got some guys on the defensive front because you have a lot of young talent in that room. And let's say, you know, in my opinion, ceiling for Auburn defensively, like let's say they're a top five defense in the SEC. I think that's possible, right? If everything works out, I think that's possible. So you got top five defense in the SEC. You've got a quarterback that's going to throw for 3,000, run for about 1,000. You've got, I think, running game with Jeremiah Cobb's great. The receivers, you know, that transition comes through, and maybe you don't have a 1,000-yard receiver, but you've got a collection of guys that can put up, you know, cumulatively very good numbers. You know, I think for me, the ceiling for Auburn this year would be 9-3. They don't have an easy schedule. I do still think there's going to be, even as good as it could ultimately be, there are going to be some growing pains. You have a lot of new faces. It's hard for me not to think that at least maybe early on in SEC play, maybe it's the Florida game, that it's going to be difficult. The month of October for Auburn is brutal. And even if it all comes together, like having to go through Georgia and Ole Miss and LSU and Alabama all in a season, saying you're going to win all of those games or even two of those games, you know, I need to see the product on the field first. So I think even if it all comes together, Auburn has a great year, the pieces fall into place, I would say 9-3 right now for me is probably my ceiling for Auburn this upcoming year.
0: And I don't think that's wrong. I agree with you 100%. That schedule, statistically, if Byron
1: it's
0: Brown,
1: tough,
0: yeah, it's statistically, if Byron Brown puts up the numbers he did at USF, it's one of the greatest outside of Cam Newton. It's one of the greatest seasons ever put together in Auburn history. So while the numbers may be there, it's going to be tough. Like you said, you've got Georgia, you've got Alabama. Who knows what Florida's going to look like? And that, like you said, the month of October, you're going to have to knock off some teams that right now on paper are better than you. So now if you get all of them, oh yeah, we're talking about Auburn running through and going to the SEC championship, college football playoff conversation, but it's going to be difficult to stack that week after week after week, and that's for anybody in the SEC. So the road is going to be brutal, but again, if you hit on the upside, because right now, and again, I know it's been kind of beating your head for the past couple seasons at how close that you are, but if you knock off, let's say if it's not close against Georgia, say if you knock off Georgia and you're rolling in, you know, the middle of October, you're looking in the month of November, like, hey, we can get this thing done. It's just the sustainability of that week after week after week and not having those lulls. And I'm with you. Defensively, that's the one thing I don't have a question with when it comes to Auburn.
1: No, they're going to be really good.
0: DJ Durkin has got that defense locked in.
1: Yep.
0: It's those growing pains if, you know, you're going 3, 4, 5 drives without any touchdowns or any points offensively. Can you still depend on your defense to not leave you out to dry? Because, again, you go back to Vanderbilt last year where you fire Hugh Freeze, the offense finally has a pulse, your defense takes a step back because DJ Durkin has to step into head coach mode instead of just finally, you know, looking at his defense and focusing in on that. But I do think the upside is there. Jeremiah Cobb quietly almost had 1,000 yards last season with all the inconsistency that you had offensively. Then you're adding Washington from the transfer portal. It's not far-fetched that this team could be ahead of schedule in year one.
1: Yeah.
0: But I would say temper the expectations of, oh, this is a 10-win, 11-win team. But if you're 8-4, 9-3, oh, you're going to 2027. Like, okay, we can really bust this thing out.
1: Yeah, I think 8-4 is absolutely obtainable. I think 9-3, again, if everything goes right, that's kind of where you're going to land, because and the reason I can't go above 9-3 is because if you were to go 10-2 or better, you're going to have to, let's just take the four toughest games on your schedule, at Georgia, at Ole Miss, at Alabama, and at home against LSU. You're going to have to go 2-2 of those in those games. You're going to have to win at least one of them on the road. Now, if you tell me Auburn wins one of those games, sure. I can buy that. Mm-hmm. I can absolutely buy that. I would probably pick LSU at home. That would probably be my game. Correct. Where I would pick them to get that win right now. But if you're telling me they have to go 2-2 in those games or better, and then you're not slipping up early in the year against a Florida team that who knows how good they're going to be. You're not slipping up against a Vanderbilt. Who knows how good they're going to be. You're beating Tennessee on the road. Like, you have to be almost flawless. You have to be flawless outside of those big four games, and then you have to go 500 against four of the top five or six teams in the conference. Maybe. You know what? Maybe. And we'll look back and go, man, 9-3, that was being way too you were being way too cautiously optimistic about Auburn. That's a big leap to take from what you've seen the last 5 years of that program, and I think that absolutely they're headed in the right direction. They're going to be much improved. That's a big leap for anybody, not just Auburn,
0: yeah,
1: to say they're going to win 50% of those games against the best teams in the league.
0: Right, and then even if you are 9-3 and you've shown that you can knock off some of those top dogs, you're probably looking at being, what, 14th, 15th, 16th in the nation, where if anything crazy happens above you, who's to say that you don't squeak your way into a college football playoff?
1: Yeah, you might be 9-3. I would not be shocked this year if there's a 9-3 team in the playoff.
0: Correct.
1: And it would be from the SEC because of the 9-game conference game.
0: 100%. I'm right there with you.
1: So it's certainly possible, and maybe we're having that conversation. But certainly if you are – let's just say you go 9-3 and you miss the playoffs. First off, if you're an Auburn fan, you're ecstatic. But secondly, then you turn the page to what 2027 could look like. And I know we're getting ahead of ourselves here, but that's where I think you really start to see the hype train – buy into Auburn of, oh, wow, that's what they did in year one. Now 2027, like, yeah, Auburn is maybe it's still a dark horse conversation, but that is a team that you would look at as maybe competing for a spot in the CFP if they are able to reach the heights that are possible this year, as difficult as it may be to get there. So those are some of our thoughts on the Auburn Tigers. We see your texts and phone calls coming in, 205-834-9450. We will wrap up the show with your comments on Auburn, your thoughts, your expectations. Do you agree with where Damian and I are at, or are you still a little bullish on the Auburn Tigers? Or, hey, maybe you think they're going to go 11-1 and make it to the college football playoff. We'll see. We'll hear from you next here on Jocks.
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7: I don't know about you, but my social media feeds are flooded with lotions and potions and gadgets, all promising to unlock different components of longevity. But if you log off, take a step back from all the hype, you'll find that the actual keys to a longer, healthier life are hiding in plain sight. There are four of them. Number one, nutrition. The Mediterranean diet really is the gold standard. Number two, exercise. You should be getting 150 minutes of moderate intensity exercise or 75 minutes of vigorous intensity exercise every week, plus strength training and stretching. Number three, sleep. Sleep is when your body and your brain repair themselves. You should be getting 7 to 9 hours a night. And finally, number four often gets forgotten, socialization. It's not a bonus. It's a necessity for a healthy life, finding a sense of community, purpose, and belonging. 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

0: All right, final few minutes of the program here. Appreciate you joining us for 4 hours of Damien and Conrad. It's been a lot of fun this morning talking SEC football with y'all, Alabama and Auburn. 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All right, wrapping up this Monday edition of McElroy and Kublik in the morning with your calls and your text. We'll go to Jeff. He wants to talk some Auburn football this morning. How are we doing, Jeff?
1: Hey, guys. How you doing this morning?
0: Fantastic. Doing What's good. On your mind, man?
1: Good. Listen, with everything with Auburn, as a longtime Auburn guy, I'm very cautiously optimistic about this season. We've seen too many ups and downs. But I will say this. If this team had been average the last 3-4 years on offense, the ceiling would be 7 to 8 wins. I mean, average.
0: Yeah.
1: So all you need is an upgrade with your offense. Our quarterback play is vital. If we would have had average to good quarterback play, this team is a viable contender. So that being said, if this quarterback, Brown, is what he's projected to be.
0: Yeah.
1: I'm going to say this. This is going to be a team to contend with this year. And I'm not being biased by saying it. Somewhat biased, but I'm being openly honest about it. Quarterback play has decimated this program the last few years, along with the coaching, of course. But the quarterback play, I'll say that. So if we get decent quarterback play, I think this is a team to contend with this year. Thanks, guys.
0: Yeah, no, thank you, Jeff. And I mean, I don't want to speak for Damien, but I think we both agree wholeheartedly with the coaching wasn't great, but I mean, you've had some.
2: We've always said it, like,
0: abysmal quarterback.
2: How many years are we going to continue saying you're a quarterback away?
0: Well, and not to, you know, bring back bad memories for Auburn fans, but I mean, you laid it out a couple weeks ago in Morning Jocks. Like, when you go and look at what Peyton Thorne did, and where that stacks up in Auburn history, that just kind of goes to show you, like, as bad as he was at times, in the grand scheme of things,
2: he's one of the best you've had.
0: Which just goes to show Jeff's point of, if you just had average quarterback play, like, where could this program have been the last couple of years? And I think we're going to see that this year. There's no way it can be worse, right? And I think it'll be significantly better.
2: I hope not.
0: I think it'll be significantly better. Let's see, a couple of texts coming in. Justin says, what I want to see from Auburn is what he emphasized at Media Days, play with violence.
2: Oh, yeah.
0: You're going to get that on defense.
2: 100%.
0: I can promise you that. And I think you'll get it on the offensive side of the ball as well. All right, let's wrap it up. We've been talking Auburn. It was only a matter of time.
2: You know it.
0: All right, you don't have a lot of time. But your thoughts on, are we being fair, Don? Are we being too harsh on Auburn? What are your thoughts this morning?
3: Well, first, I definitely think you guys are being fair there. Up, your new nickname, Updike Conrad.
0: I know.
2: No, just erase that. Like, don't even get that, Lex. I don't want to be like in Conrad, the Kellen Mond situation, but that's trash, dog. Like,
3: Conrad told me I need a little, Damien, Conrad told me I need a little juice. Conrad told me to do this, right, Conrad?
2: Well,
0: I told you to put more juice in your newsletter, yes. And you did. I enjoyed it.
2: But that
0: especially
2: name,
0: the Q&A with Stan.
2: What?
3: Well, Conrad, I got to do a Q&A with you on there, too, and Damien, you too.
0: Okay, well, you can ask me your questions tomorrow, and I'll give you my A's.
3: There you go. All right, well, guys, great show, great job today. I'll see you everybody tomorrow.
0: Sounds good, Don. Right. Thank you for chiming in. That was good. That was short to the point.
2: Yeah.
0: That was a good Don call right there. I appreciate that. We appreciate all of you. It's been a lot of fun this morning. Thanks for coming along for the ride with us. 4 hours in the books. A mystery guest will be in here with Damien tomorrow. Cole's back on Wednesday. Greg back next week. Been a lot of fun, a lot of great college football talk, and there's more of it on the way as Three Man Front comes at you next.
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6: There are lots of things you can measure to get an idea of how healthy you are at any given moment. Temperature, heart rate, blood pressure, just to name a few. But how about how healthy you will be and how long you're likely to live? According to a new study out of the University at Buffalo, two simple strength tests are pretty accurate at predicting longevity in older women. One is hand grip strength, and the other is how quickly people can stand up from a seated position without using their arms. By the way, I remember interviewing former President Jimmy Carter when he was quite old and being really impressed how he just popped out of the chair without using his arms. Not a lot of older people can actually do that. But I think the message here is that maintaining strength as you age is going to help you perform everyday activities, but also help you avoid injury and stay independent. I'm Dr. Sanjay Gupta, helping you live a better life.
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9: With LeBron James now in Philly, with the Sixers joining Joel Embiid, joining Tyrese Maxey, joining BJ Edgecombe, and joining Jaylen Brown, there is no question that the biggest threat to the New York Knicks in the Eastern Conference is the Philadelphia 76ers. And I would be shocked if we made it to next May and the Eastern Conference final was not Philadelphia against New York. I'm Nick Costos.
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0: the morning show this morning. So it's just me, Mike, and Molly. That's
1: there
0: like
1: you
0: a
1: go.
0: TV show, like a sitcom.
1: Yeah, M&M.
0: Yeah, me, Mike, and Molly. How are you, my friend?
1: Good.
0: It's been a minute.
1: Yeah, no, it's good to be back up here.
0: We're 33 days away from kickoff. Got camps coming up momentarily.
1: Yeah, sounds about right. I think they start officially practicing a week from Wednesday.
0: A week from Wednesday.
1: A little bit later this year because the first game is a little bit later, September 5th, you know, because this is a late Labor Day year. So we still got another week before things really ramp up, but gives me time to be up here with you.
0: Absolutely. No, and I know UAB, they get started a week from today.
1: Mm-hmm.
0: Their fall camp gets underway. So we're going to spend a good bit of time talking about what we witnessed last week, Tampa SEC Football Media Days. We will get into that. The text line is always open at 205-839-834-9450. So is the phone lines if you have any questions. Mike, your overall impressions from what you saw last week, we did not anticipate that there was going to be any kind of breaking news from the Alabama front, but just Kalen DeBoer kind of settling into the job, his third year at the Capstone. Your thoughts on his performance last week?
1: Right, yeah, it was actually one of those where I wasn't even there. Full disclosure, I wasn't even in Tampa, so I'll say that right off the top. But it was one of those where I think you kind of listen in totality. He has the podium, which I think most people kind of listen to, and there was the questions about, you know, are you going to be defined by a national championship? And that's kind of what people dug into, but it is media days after all, so he goes around and does all sorts of interviews with a lot of different people. And in totality, I would say, not just the podium, but within everything, you know, I think it's a guy who does seem a little bit more relaxed. I think we probably said that last year around this time too. So, you know, there's degrees of that, but, you know, I think it's clear what the job is going to be like for him and facing those questions like that, at media days and having that standard be kind of where it is. And, you know, so performance wise, I think he gave whatever answers were right. I don't think he, like, what can he say on some of those? Like, I'm not going to be defined by a national championship. You say that and people will think that, you know, you're lowering the standard. So, I don't know. It's always tough to kind of grade people at media days and say exactly how they perform. But for the questions he was given, you know, for what it is as an event, I think he did fine.
0: In regards to where Alabama landed, were you surprised at number 6?
1: No. I think I had them 5.
0: That's where I had them.
1: Right. So, you know, it's that general range. I think for me, the question is probably between them and a school like LSU that, last year, obviously, LSU is coming from a much lower place, and Lane's going to have to bring them back up. But, you know, where is Alabama, you know, compared to last year as well, I think, is also a question. So LSU is probably in that mix, you know, 4, 5, 6 range. I think a lot of people probably at A&M in that range, but they're probably a little bit more established, having a quarterback returning, having just made, you know, the playoff and probably marginally a better team, I think, than Alabama last year. So they're all kind of in that group. I think, you know, at the end of the day, I had Texas number 1. I'm not convinced Texas is a playoff team yet. Like, I still need to see what that all looks like for them. I think we all need to see, can Georgia get back to where they were? So somewhere in that top 6 is obviously where Alabama was going to fall. And I think it's fair to put them a little bit lower given they don't have the returning quarterback like Ole Miss does, like A&M does,
0: right,
1: like Georgia does, like Texas does. That's probably, you know, plays into it.
0: You know, it was interesting because I did a lot of interviews last week and nationally people would say, okay, this is a make or break year for Kalen DeBoer, right? And I'm like, no, it's not. He just got a contract. I know you guys may not follow Alabama athletics, right, or their contracts at the Board of Trustees meetings like, mm-hmm, I have to on a daily basis. But
1: yep,
0: no, unless there is something untoward happens off the field, he is going to be the head coach unless he leaves under his own volition to another school, which we both know he had an opportunity this last year and decided to stay put. So that's what was so interesting, mm-hmm, just listening to people keep trying to say that he's on a hot seat. I'm like saying, if he was on a hot seat, Greg Byrne's not giving him a new contract.
1: Right. It would be a massive, massive bill if you wanted to move away from Kalen DeBoer after this year, because it's not just his buyout, and his buyout has gone up. Absent the contract extension, would have been, I think, about $47, $48 million.

0: with the contract extensions up to about 68.
1: Ooh.
0: So you have that, but keep in mind you're also changing your staff, and they just extended a bunch of their assistant coaches. And so buying out your coaching staff is probably another 8 to 10 million, roughly. That's a lot of money. And as much as people say Alabama has the money, that I don't know if they just have $70 million lying around to make that sort of move. And like you said, there would have to be some extraneous consequence or circumstance, I should say, where you can get out of the contract, whether it's him taking another job or something else. But look, I mean, that was a deliberate decision by Alabama to extend him. And I think that was safe to say, given some of the pressures externally, you know, from other job openings. And, you know, Michigan was obviously the one at the time. So I don't think they were completely unrelated that he got an extension and, you know, the Michigan was coming calling. But that was what they did. And that's the spot that they're in right now. And it's, again, it's going to take a lot to move away. And if you have, let's just say, complete train gear, like everything goes wrong, injuries, et cetera, you go 4-8. Like, that would be catastrophic for Alabama. Is somebody going to pony up that money and get rid of him? Or do you just chalk it up to there was a bad year? Let's see what year four looks like. So, yeah, I agree. I think it would take a lot. And kind of the idea that it's playoff or bust or win a playoff game or bust, et cetera, I think is a little bit overstated.
1: Yeah, and I think the national media, just like a lot of people in our state, they grew accustomed to Nick Saban every year, muscle memory. Mm-hmm. You had Alabama in the top five. It was like when Bobby Bowden was running Florida State. It was just like every year. I mean, it didn't matter. You just, you know, you penciled in Florida State somewhere in the top five every single year. That's the way it was from 2008 until he retired. About Alabama, and I just think from a national perspective, it's taking a little bit for those folks to understand that along with everything else that's changed in college athletics, so has the Southeastern Conference and the parity in this league.
0: Right, and even that, I should say, you have this big, massive buyout for him and his staff. Well, what about the players? Because you would also have players leaving through the portal. You'd have to pay for new players to come in, and you're talking about potentially a $100 million bill. So it's a lot. And yes, I do think that there is a new reality in the SEC that people need to get used to, where it is a 9-game schedule. You're going to have a lot of teams that go 6-3, 7-2, like 5-4 in that range. And you could have a 5-4 team that might be even better than a 7-2 team based on their schedule. You only play half the league.
1: Mm-hmm.
0: You have 16 teams. You have 8 games or 9 games, you're playing half the league. So who knows? Like if you don't play a Texas this year, you don't play a Georgia, if you don't play an Ole Miss, you might not really know what that record looks like compared to another team that has played those teams. So and then that might get sorted out in the playoff. You might have a 7-2 SEC team that beats an 8-1 SEC team in the playoff and goes further. And then the fans of that 8-1 team are going to be mad. And the fans of the 7-2 team were probably mad when they lost 2 games, but now all of a sudden they're happy when they win a playoff game. And so it's a completely different thing where, you know, everything doesn't ride on the Alabama-LSU game in the first week of November or the Iron Bowl every year. And those games are still important. And I think people get carried away with the idea that the regular season doesn't mean anything. There's still only 12 regular season games, but again, the unbalanced nature of the schedule and the 12-team playoff and the opportunity for a team like Miami last year to sneak in at 10 or Ohio State 2 years ago to be, you know, number 8 and win a national championship, like it may not matter quite as much, even if we do lose a couple games in September and October.
1: It is interesting. By the way, Mike Rodak's in studio for the first couple hours here on Three Man Front. Lange will be back on Monday. Conrad did the morning show. So Mike's hanging out with me and Molly for the next couple of hours. I do want to ask you about the league itself, because you said you put Texas 1,
0: mm-hmm.
1: and I had Georgia 1. I had Texas 2. I mean, you can kind of plug either one, whatever the case may be. But you mentioned the fact that you're not completely sold on that.
0: Mm-hmm.
1: And I think that goes without saying, so many people, whether they were in Tampa or they were just watching from afar, that's the way they view the Southeastern Conference. Because if you think back to last year, I don't think anybody in Atlanta would have said, you know what, this Alabama football team is going to win 4 ranked games, their opponents, in the middle of the season.
0: Mm-hmm.
1: People say, you're crazy.
0: or that they would have lost to Florida State. I mean, it's just nobody predicts those things.
1: No. Yeah. I mean, people would be – and so Alabama finished the regular season as the number one seed.
0: Right.
1: Going to the SEC football championship.
0: Yep.
1: And nobody had that. I mean, as we walked out of Atlanta, it was LSU or nobody.
0: Yep.
1: They were going to have a Heisman Trophy winning quarterback.
0: Mm-hmm.
1: You know, the mercenaries that they had gone and gotten. Brian Kelly's one of the best coaches in America.
0: Number one portal class.
1: Yes. And then all of a sudden, look what happened. So it goes without saying that this is the new age and era of college football. But from the big picture, mm-hmm. from the conference standpoint, do you see this as a potential year where somebody, where it's not Georgia or Texas or A&M or Ole Miss, could actually get to Atlanta and be that team that Indiana has been the last couple of years?
0: I have a harder time picturing that just because, well, Indiana this last year obviously was coming off a year where they made the playoffs. I think they were sneaking up on people less this past season. But to go back 2 years ago, an Indiana team that was making a lot of noise and coming from, what, 3-9 before that, I think.
1: And
0: could there be
1: the
0: a
1: CFP,
0: team like that?
1: Yeah. From this conference.
0: Right. I struggle to find one just because I
1: Is
0: feel like...
1: Is it the
0: like,
1: 9 conference games?
0: Yeah. There's just too many teams at the top that I think you'd have to get through to really, you know, to go to Atlanta and to win or at least compete for an SEC championship. But, you know, if I had to pick a team... Auburn, I feel like, or Florida, I think it's one of those two for me, just because I feel like the talent level is a little bit higher there. I think Nick Saban had the quote or the analysis on TV last week where he said, if Auburn had a quarterback last year, they would have won 8 or 9 games.
1: Mm.
0: Now, do they have a quarterback? We'll
1: and a head coach.
0: Right. Well,
1: if they had a head coach last
0: they got
1: year.
0: Both as a package deal now. So, you know, can I see Auburn making that sort of run? I think it would take a lot. I think Florida just, you know, it's probably more the logo and kind of the prestige of Florida, but I feel like there's a better chance for them.
1: And they have a real coach now too.
0: Right, right. Although he gets pedicures. Did you see that?
1: I did see where his wife, I'm sure knowing John Summerall, he probably didn't care, but yes, over the weekend.
0: Viral video.
1: Yeah, his wife, I think they were doing,
0: like a Q&A type of deal.
1: Yeah, with the female Gator
0: right.
1: audience.
0: Right.
1: And she said, give us a secret about John Summerall, and said, yeah, he likes pedicures.
0: Must have been a fun dinner conversation that night.
1: You know, hey, man, John Summerall's like, you know, I don't care.
0: Right, yeah, I'm sure he's
1: whatever.
0: Fine with it. It's probably one of those two teams. I struggle to see a Kentucky or Mississippi State or Arkansas. I mean, Vandy. Look, I don't think Vandy's going to be as bad as people predict. Like, I've seen 15, 16 in the SEC again for them just because they've lost Diego Pavia. Let's keep in mind they have the number 2 overall recruit in the entire country
1: yep.
0: at quarterback in Jared Curtis, who is probably 6 or 7 inches taller than Diego Pavia. I think he's kind of more of a prototypical quarterback, and he's a freshman. Like, I think that's the big question mark. But if he plays like a 5-star quarterback right away at Vandy, I think they still have enough pieces around him.
1: Sure.
0: Cedric Alexander and Junior Sherrill at wide receiver, and they've, you know, Miles Capers on defense. That's a team that I think could finish right in the middle of the SEC again. So, are they going to the SEC championship? You know, to your question, no. But those would be some of the teams I would kind of look at. But I think it's tough in this league. I think there's just a lot to get through. I would be surprised if it wasn't one of the top 6 or 7 teams right now. Even like a Tennessee, I feel like, is probably a long shot, you know, for the title.
1: And based on what we saw last year, if we remember going into the Iron Bowl weekend, how many different tie-breaking scenarios that we had in this league
0: mm-hmm.
1: in regards to still opportunities. I mean, until A&M lost against Texas, everyone thought Texas A&M or Alabama
0: right.
1: were going to be the two teams playing in
0: right.
1: Atlanta. So this new format and now the 9th extra game mm-hmm. is going to create a lot of havoc. For people like me and you and what we do, we love it because more chaos, the better.
0: Right. And it's not – I know the SEC loves to – and they did this last year – kind of paint like the SEC winner is the best team in the SEC. The number one seed in the SEC is the best team in the SEC. The two teams that go to the title game are the two best teams in the SEC. I don't know if we can say that as definitively now. Just, again, because of the unbalanced schedules, you don't have teams playing certain teams every year. And you also have the whole reality now with a nine-game schedule where you have half the league plays five road games every year and half the league plays four. So right there is a little bit of a...
1: unequal balance.
0: Exactly, yeah. So it's tough to kind of declare that just because you go to the SEC championship game, especially if it's on a tiebreaker, that you're one of the two best teams. And I think Ole Miss, by the end of last year, probably proved that it was a better team.
1: Mike, please stop destroying the narrative that the conference wants to tell the College Football Playoff Committee. Please, Mike.
0: Yeah, it's
1: that
0: just,
1: down, please.
0: It's a different era, and it's like the playoff. It's like the NCAA tournament where a lot can happen for you, good or bad, during the regular season. But if you go and make a run in March and you're a Sweet 16 team or an Elite 8 team or a Final Four team, that's how you're going to be remembered.
1: Yep.
0: And like Alabama's Final Four team a couple years ago was not the best Nate Oates team, but they're the Final Four team. And I think the same thing is probably playing out in football, where it's more what do you do in the playoffs versus what happened in October or September.
1: We will open up the phone lines. This is Reaction Monday. Number here, 205-834-9450. Mike Rodak from Bama 247. He will join us for the first half of the show. Later on in the program, we'll go to Carolina. A lot of things happen in Carolina, including a story that came out this morning about the director of player personnel, a very familiar name, Bill Belichick's best friend, is now paid. He's on paid administrative leave because of an HR investigation, according to ESPN. So we will go to North Carolina, find out what's going on there. Also later in the program, we'll go to Florida. We'll talk to David Waters from the Gators Breakdown podcast and talk about John Summerall and those Gators. A lot of optimism. You just heard Mike Rodak said that them and Auburn could be two of the surprise teams this year in the conference. We got a lot of football talk on this Reaction Monday.
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4: How often do you stop to wonder whether you should share something that's revealing, maybe even embarrassing, with a partner, a friend, or even your boss? In her new book called Revealing, The Underrated Power of Oversharing, behavioral scientist Leslie John says doing just that can help you deepen relationships that are vital to your life. We need people to trust us in order to get things like love, friendship, and career success. That's what she told us. When you make yourself vulnerable by revealing something sensitive, it does make other people trust you. In turn, when you ask someone to reveal something about themselves, showing that interest will generally lead someone to like you more. Why? Because people like to be asked about themselves, she says. It also signals that they are discriminating and choosy, but in a good way. I'm Dr. Sanjay Gupta, helping you live a better life.
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0: is 1021. Mike Rodak, Bama 247, hanging out with us for the first half of the show. Reminder, we will be live tomorrow at Social Taco, myself and Conrad. Molly will be back here in studio, but we will be there live tomorrow beginning at 10 o'clock.
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0: All right, let's get some phone calls, get things going here on Three-Man Front on this Reaction Monday, we like to call it. And so let's go to Corey and Trustful here on Three-Man Front. Hey, Corey, good morning.
2: Hey, Pat, how are you doing this morning?
0: Corey, I'm doing great. How are you, man?
2: I'm doing great. This is more about up your alley. I graduated from here at Trustful in 2014, and I followed you and Bert Carruth and Chad Rose on the Husky Pass Network since y'all launched it. And first of all, I want to say y'all do an amazing job.
0: Well, thank you, Corey.
2: Covering the program. If you could kind of give me a little insight of what the Huskies are supposed to be this year, because I know we lost a good bit of players, especially defensively. And I know we have that big game versus Auburn at Auburn High School to start the season. And I know if we win that game, that'll be a tone setter. Can you kind of give me a little preview of what the team could be this season? You don't mind.
0: Sure, certainly. Corey, thank you for the call. Appreciate it very much. We're actually going to have Kyle Parmalee on the show very soon, and Kyle will be able to kind of give us a walkthrough for everything going on in high school football in the area, not just you at Trustful. Very kind comments. Thank you, Corey, for that. You start with every team. I'll just say this about the Huskies this year. Jack Floyd, returning quarterback, and anytime that you can bring a returning quarterback back into the fold, that is good news. Yeah, there have been some graduations and guys going on and playing at the next level, but Hewitt should be in the mix just like everybody else in that region, which is very, very tough in the Birmingham Metro with Spain Park and Thompson and Vestavia. And I know I'm going to leave out some folks. They're going to be Hoover. Going to be
3: all different now this year, right?
0: Yeah, so Hillcrest, Tuscaloosa, they're now dropped down a classification. Spain Park goes from a lower classification back up to where they were just 2 years ago. So Metro Birmingham, we used to call it the SEC West of high school football. It was a brutal, brutal region.
3: No more SEC West either.
0: But just like the SEC expanded, mm-hmm. the High School Athletic Association expanded the playoffs mm-hmm. this year. So it used to be the top four teams in your region mm-hmm. got to go play extra football. Now it's six. So
3: it's all about the playoffs, like I was saying.
0: So, see?
3: it all is. Ties in.
0: It is all about the playoffs. So, yeah, appreciate that. Mike Rodak's in studio, and I just saw this, Mike, and it just came out moments ago. I know Auburn has released it, mm-hmm. and this is good news, Auburn basketball. But the Iron Bowl of basketball, well, once again, both games played on a Saturday.
3: Which is good.
0: Absolutely. That is major applause for the SEC to make sure that that happens. To play a Tuesday or Wednesday night game between these two teams, that should not happen.
3: And it looks like, what is it, January 16th for Alabama in Florida, which is probably their biggest game of the season. That's also a Saturday.
0: Yeah, January 30th is Bama and Auburn. The first game is in Tuscaloosa. And then March the 6th is the final game mm-hmm. of the regular season. It will be down at Auburn.
3: And that February 13th one is the other big one for Alabama. Arkansas at home, which is also a Saturday. So some big Saturday home games for Alabama. Their non-conference home schedule is not particularly appealing. In fact, I think there's a six-week break where they don't play a home game in basketball for Alabama this November, December. Seton Hall is the big non-conference mm-hmm. one. And then you kind of make up for it with a couple of these SEC teams, which we knew who they're playing at home and away. Now we know the dates. So, yeah, Florida, Arkansas, both Saturdays, and Auburn at home on a Saturday. So those will all be good crowds, you know, for those games.
0: Yeah, there's no doubt. But I know we have Wimp Sanderson on the show every Friday, and that was the thing a couple of years ago. Just drove him crazy, just like it drove us crazy, mm-hmm. playing a midweek game between Alabama and Auburn.
3: Right. Yeah, it makes no sense. I mean, it's the main draw around here for basketball. And look, there are some other midweek games last year. It's tough with the central time TV windows.
0: Yeah.
3: So you either have a 6 o'clock start midweek, which I think a lot of people who work full-time in Birmingham, I have a tough time getting to those games in time. And then the other option is a late tip-off at 8 o'clock, and I think that's a little bit late for people, you know, driving home from Birmingham in the middle of the week. So it's tough just being in a central time zone and having the TV windows as they are, but Saturdays certainly allow people, you know, a better opportunity to get down there.
0: Back to the phones number here, 205-834-9450. Cowboy joins us here on Jocks. Hey, Cowboy.
4: Good morning, sir. I, on this Reaction Monday, am calling to react to having been accused of driving to Nicaragua. Now, you know me well enough that if I was going to leave to go back home, I'm not going to leave without coming to say goodbye.
0: Okay, well, my apologies. You know, we thought the last time we talked to you that you were going to be heading to Nicaragua, and then I forgot about
4: that. It's in December.
0: Okay, it's in December. Okay, I got my calendars wrong. So you're on your way to Alaska, correct?
4: I am currently in Washington, south of Seattle. The views are amazing. There are no words. There are no words for what I'm seeing.
0: Now, when you get to Alaska, what's on the docket? What are we doing?
4: I'm going to a tiny town all by itself called Hyder, H-Y-D-E-R. I'll go in and find probably the only restaurant in the town. It is so small, the United States does not even have a customs agent, border guard, whatever you want to call it. You just drive into the town. You can't drive out of the town into the United States. You turn around and drive back into Canada. So on the agenda, go to the one restaurant, have a meal, have an 11-year-old cigar, and drive back into Stewart, British Columbia, Canada, stay a few days, eat my way through that town because it looks very interesting, and then drive back to Bama.
0: So you're going to a town, Molly tells me, that has a population of 48.
4: Yeah, that sounds right.
0: I assume this is a mom-and-pop restaurant. Would you just, like, go in somebody's kitchen? Just somebody's house?
4: I don't even know that. I just know that this is the southernmost town you can drive to without having to spend days on end getting there. This is strictly a ring-the-bell for state number 50 venture.
0: Oh, good
1: for
0: you.
1: That's awesome.
0: Good for you, Cowboy. Well,
1: it looks beautiful.
0: Very nice.
4: Well, I have been in 49 states. Alaska will be 50, and it's a wrap.
0: How was the drive to Hawaii? How was that? Was that a good drive?
4: Hey, well, it was straight from Dallas, and it took a long, long time.
0: I bet
4: 1982.
0: Oh, my goodness. Well, Cowboy, it's always great to hear from you. Please stay safe, travel safe. Look forward to seeing you at Social Taco coming up in a couple of weeks when you return. And then, of course, then in December, you got the big trip back down south of the border. But we always appreciate it, man. Take care.
4: Absolutely. Y'all have a great week.
0: Thank you, Cowboy. Enjoy that cigar.
4: You got it.
0: All right, thank you. 11-year-old cigar. Mike, you just smoked the cigars after Tennessee games.
3: Oh, yeah. Well known for that.
0: Mike Rodak, Bama 247. Phone lines are obviously working, so love to hear from you, 205-834-9450. When we come back, Mike and I have a little discussion about what's going on in Washington, D.C. There could be a little bit of movement in regards to the Protect College Sports Act. We'll give you the very latest there. That's next on Jocks.
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10: 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But every night when you go to get some Z's, how often do you really think about the temperature in your bedroom? Temperature may be one of the most underappreciated factors in sleep. That's according to the Senior Vice President of Research and Scientific Affairs at the National Sleep Foundation. We often hear about lights and screens and stress, but even modest changes in temperature and airflow can influence both how quickly you fall asleep and how deeply you stay asleep. Most experts will recommend a room temperature of 60 to 67 degrees Fahrenheit. You might also experiment with your sheets and what you actually wear to bed. Play around a bit and see what improves your sleep. You might be delightfully surprised. I'm Dr. Sanjay Gupta, helping you live a better life.
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0: He married this weekend. That's right. He is married. Congratulations. He married former Crimson Tide staffer Alex, is it Aceta? Is that right? Hit that on mic over there. There you go.
3: Yeah, Aceta.
0: Aceta.
3: She was the director of operations his first couple of years here.
0: Okay. Yep. The assistant coach Brian Adams shared on social media, posted a photo from the wedding showing the group that includes Oates and Aceta, as well as Alabama Athletics Director Greg Byrne and a host of other UA staffers. Oates revealed that he was engaged back in April when he was on Sirius XM radio.
3: Yes. Yep. It's the only time that he's talked about it so far. Like you said, this isn't his assistant coach who's posted about it, so I don't think he's necessarily put it out there yet, but I'm sure as time goes on, it'll be something that he's probably more willing to talk about. Obviously, he got divorced a couple of years ago, and that was also very behind the scenes as well. But, yeah, it's a new start for him, without a doubt.
0: Some other headlines that are making the rounds this morning. A little bit of a bombshell coming out of the state of North Carolina. North Carolina has placed general manager Michael Lombardi on paid administrative leave and that is effective immediately. Now, ESPN is reporting, per a source, this stems from a human resources complaint filed by a former North Carolina front office employee. There's a pending investigation which led to the administrative leave. Lombardi joined North Carolina in December of 2024 after Bill Belichick was hired to lead the Tar Heels program. Widely regarded as one of the most accomplished front office guys ever in professional football. Additionally, he is believed to be one of the highest paid general managers in college football, making around $1.5 million. Now, what does Courtney Morgan make at Bama?
3: He's gotten a couple raises now.
0: Is he $1 million?
3: I think he's right over $1 million now. Okay. I have to double check. He was at 900, I think, last year.
0: Okay.
3: But yeah, there was the interest from USC a couple years ago over that.
0: And obviously Michigan.
3: And yeah, obviously Michigan this past year. So, yeah, there's been some leverage, if you will, like to get a new contract. He's gotten a couple of them now. So he's up there. But I think, you know, there's a lot of GMs that are probably getting new deals elsewhere too. It's obviously a growing part of the game. And Lombardi was the highest paid at that time. I don't know if that will even hold true much longer. Just with, you know, places like A&M and Miami and Texas, like, if you're not paying your GM a lot of money for the job that they have to do at those places to pay all those guys and negotiate all those deals, like, it's an important role. And people thought Lombardi was going to be, you know, implementing this whole NFL system, mm-hmm. and obviously kind of it was very messy for the first 6 months, not just him, but with Bill Belichick's personal situation as well, you know, Jordan Hudson and all that. So another issue, you know, for Belichick to kind of handle, and I would wonder how much longer he's going to be there. I think it's fair to say at this point that it's getting pretty messy down in Chapel Hill.
0: And you would know, you covered Bill Belichick and the New England Patriots up in the Northeast, and so you know the guy.
3: And I think, look, I think he has an ability just to shut down mentally and just block all and try to coach football. The ironic part about this is that these are his people. Like, Jordan Hudson was the one that was causing a lot of the distractions last year. Like, Mike Lombardi is his guy. It's not something from the outside. It's not Tom Brady and inflating footballs, and he can just kind of put the blinders on and keep coaching. And, you know, this is always going to be a hard job for him. Like, to put yourself in a position in the ACC to make the playoff, to go deep in the playoffs, like, that's hard. And it's going to be hard for any coach who comes after him. But at some point, he's, what, 74, 75 years old? Like, what are you doing? Like, yeah. Why are you tarnishing your legacy like this? Why are you putting yourself through this? And I would not be surprised if in another year that he's on his fishing boat in Nantucket and we don't hear from him too much anymore.
0: North Carolina released a statement saying, as its standard procedure with personnel matters, leadership, staff, and student athletes are prohibited from addressing this topic further, and we have no other reflection on this. So
3: that's the lawyer talk. They have to say that stuff, but I'm sure there's emails that Pablo Torre or somebody will find this one, as there have been before.
0: There's no doubt about that. Also, over the weekend, Alabama got some good news on the recruiting trail, not for 2027, because it seems like they've already packed that away.
3: Right.
0: But for 2028, four-star edge rusher Tasir Young, he committed to Alabama. This guy was wanted by Ohio State, Georgia, and a host of other big-name schools. He's the number one prospect out of the state of Delaware. He's the number 109 overall player, the number 7 linebacker, according to Rivals. So Alabama's now up to 7 commitments, Mike, in the 2028 class, and he's the third linebacker in this class. And so he's also the second-highest-ranked commitment in Alabama's number 2-ranked 2028 class.
3: And we got a long way to go on that one, because those are, 2028 kids that will be, I would say most of them will probably enroll next December. So that's still how many months away? 17 months away?
0: Yeah.
3: So how many offers are they going to get to go elsewhere between now and, next December is really the question. So, the recruiting classes now, everything's getting moved up earlier, where kids are committing earlier, and a lot more is happening, but there's also a lot of ability for other schools to kind of swoop in and, make you a different offer. So there's what their class looks like right now is going to look a lot different in a year. a year and a half, and what their current 2027 class even looks like right now looked a lot different a year ago. So,
0: sure.
3: A lot of time left on that one, either direction. But I do think they're putting a little bit more resource into the 2028 class than I think they were willing to do with the 2027 class. And, you know, you're losing a lot of guys a year from now, I think, is kind of the anticipation with, you know, Yanze Pierre and Caleb Woodson and all these linebackers that are on the roster right now and won't be here by the time Tycier Young gets here, I think is kind of the thinking in terms of, you know, bringing in, like you said, three linebackers.
0: Yeah. Also, shout out to 21-year-old Jackson Koivin over the weekend. Incredible golfer at Auburn. What he did over the weekend in only his third professional tournament, he won the 3M Open. He pushed Scottie Scheffler back. You know, Scheffler was right on his heels. Scheffler shot a 64 and a 63 on the weekend, but Koivin still won by three strokes.
3: I saw his it was approach shot on one of those par fives, and it was like a 300-yard, I don't know what it was, a three-wood maybe, something crazy. I'm like, man, I could do that. Honestly, I could. Like, I have no issue with that. What happened to me would be I would get it on green and two, and then I would like five putt.
0: Yeah, whatever. Yeah.
3: he made the putt. He got an eagle.
0: Yeah.
3: I would have completely just, you know, been dripping all over myself on the putting green there.
0: He set a tournament record 25 under par, 259, concluding four consecutive rounds in the 60s with a final round of 66, punctuating a 15-foot putt on 18. He went 42 holes without a bogey to conclude the tournament. This is Koivin after, on the green, talking to CBS after the historic win.
9: You know, I played a great round of golf today. Definitely had some nerves coming down on 18, but, you know, all throughout the crowd, I kept hearing Scotty's coming, and I just tried to tone that out and keep playing the golf I knew I could, and was able to find some good putts coming down the stretch.
20: Anyone who knows you talks about your mindset when they're asked about you first. Can you show us your glove, what you have written on it, and how that speaks to the mindset and the way you plan to attack out here on the PGA Tour?
9: All right, confidence and trust, and then dominate. Dominate's a word I came up with in college because I just want to go see how good I can play. And kind of came up with it with my short game coach, Josh Gregory, and it helped me a lot with my mindset in college golf this year, and I just kept doing it.
20: We know your mom's watching at home. Dad is here. I think it's important to note that you grew up learning this game, not in a golf family, on a public nine-hole course. It can happen for anyone if you just fall in love with the game enough. You certainly did. What has this game meant for you and your family and the opportunities it's given you?
9: Oh, yeah, I just love this game. I love golf. It's everything I do. I have a tough time getting away from it, but like I said, it's been love at first sight, and just want to say thanks to my parents for helping me get into this and supporting me throughout the entire journey.
20: Is it fair to say this is just the beginning?
9: Yes, ma'am.
0: How about that? Very polite. Great interview as Koivin took care of business. You know, he won a program record 11 tournaments when he was an Auburn Tiger. That's tied for the most in SEC golf history and tied for the seventh most in NCAA history. So needless to say, a lot of people thought, you know what, this is going to come, maybe not in his third tournament on the PGA Tour, but it happened. It's interesting. He wins, what is he, payout of $1.58 million.
3: That'll work.
0: That's what he made over the weekend. I'm not sure if his NIL at Auburn was that high when he played for the Tigers. But anyway, congratulations as Koivin was able to take care of business this weekend. When we come back, we will get back to your phone calls, 205-834-9450. We'll update you on the Protect College Sports Act because there's some movement that appears to be going on. Maybe, just maybe, this thing will get to a vote anyway.
21: A better life with Dr. Sanjay Gupta.
22: They say consistency is key, but sometimes you just got to switch it up. A new study out of Harvard School of Public Health found that varying your exercise routine could add years to your life. What exercise someone did didn't matter much. What did matter was that all the exercises together worked all the muscle groups in their body. Now, an added benefit to changing things up is it can help you push through the plateau effect. That's when your body gets so efficient at doing something that you actually stop getting better at it. And we know from previous research that specializing in any one sport at a young age can make someone actually more prone to injury. And as experts we talk to point out, even elite athletes switch up things with their workouts, making sure to target strength, cardio, flexibility, balance, and doing that every single week. I'm Dr. Sanjay Gupta, helping you live a better life.
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0: So, you know, tomorrow, Big Ten Media Days get started in Chicago, and Mike and I were just talking off the air. We kind of got a running fun bet between the two of us at the over-under of how many Big Ten coaches are going to take shots at the SEC. Right now, we're at three, because Cignetti, absolutely.
1: Yeah, why not?
0: Lanning, Will, and no question that Bielema.
1: I think Bielema, yeah. I could see all those. I mean,
2: he's my lock.
1: Ryan Day, I think, is a little bit boring on that end.
0: You know, Whittingham's not going. Whittingham's right. A class guy. He's going to.
1: Matt Campbell.
0: Yeah, Matt. You think Matt would?
1: No. I think it's too early at Penn State to do that.
0: We know Ferenz won't. He's just happy that he's still getting paid.
1: Right.
0: Shiano won't say anything because he can't win anything at Rutgers. Lincoln Riley, maybe. That's tomorrow.
1: Yeah, he's going to worry about himself.
0: Yeah, Fickell won't because Fickell's fortunate to just have a job.
1: He's on the edge of the cliff.
0: Yeah, so that's tomorrow. It's Illinois, Iowa, Penn State, Rutgers, USC, and Wisconsin.
1: Mm-hmm.
0: That is your fun and frolic. All right, Protect College Sports Act. Mike, I was talking to somebody earlier today, a national college football writer, and he was telling me that his eyes are squarely placed on Washington, D.C., because they're apparently – you know, there's deal making, or they're trying to make some deals up there. What are you hearing? What's the very latest that you might think is maybe a positive move in the direction of getting this thing to a vote?
1: Yeah, I mean, it's one of those things where I think reporting on college sports is like its own little challenge, and then you add in the complexities of Washington, D.C. I think it adds a whole different layer, and you know, I think there's been a lot of different reports and different directions on it, and at the end of the day, as we know, the bill would have to pass the House, it would have to pass the Senate first because that's where it's originating. In order to pass the Senate, it needs 60 votes to be filibuster-proof. It would then need to pass the House, where I think it would be signed by Donald Trump because a lot of this is it's kind of poked or prodded by the whole commission that he created earlier. And I think I even saw Randy Levine, the Yankees president, was involved in some of the talks last night. But so, you know, there's been a lot of different reports on the Senate and where things would fall. They go on recess, I think, starting August 7th. And so there's obviously a crunch, a deadline there to get something moving. And if they don't, then they're probably going to move on to other topics that Senates think about, as they should. And, you know, from last night, it seems like there's reporting, and I'm not directly, me personally, I haven't reported on this story, but that there's still conversations going on and negotiations between the senators who are drafting the bill, which is a bipartisan group of Ted Cruz and Maria Cantwell in particular, and the leagues that were, I'd say, chiefly opposed to it, which are the SEC and the Big Ten, because of a lot of the provisions in the bill that would try to reel in the SEC and Big Ten's expansion. And as we know, like, this bill has a lot of things in it that are from Cody Campbell and basically kind of the Big 12 wish list, and not necessarily things that the Big 10 or SEC want. So because of that, there's a lot of negotiation, and I'm sure there's a lot of conversation between the SEC and the senators that are involved in drafting it, but also the senators in those states in the SEC footprint and the Big 10 footprint, because that's kind of who they're looking for guidance. If you're a senator from Indiana, you're probably talking to Indiana's president and talking to the Big Ten, trying to see what do you think of this bill and what needs to happen. So it's all interconnected that way. And there's different people covering it. And there's people who have covered politics who have kind of cautioned against reading into some of the optimism on it, just because sometimes that's planted intentionally. And trying to get the bill passed by saying we are going to get it passed, essentially. But then there's also reporting on the other end that even though the leader of the Senate, the majority leader, John Thune of North Dakota, has said that he doesn't think it's going to pass by August 7th, that in fact there are negotiations that could lead to it getting passed before then. So not to bore people on that, but it's a very complex thing to read about. It's a very complex thing to cover. And because of that, it's also a very complex bill and something that, you know, I think would have pretty drastic effects on college sports in general. If it is passed or if it doesn't get passed, either way, it's going to be a big deal. It's just, I think the general public gets bored a little bit into details and kind of the, you know, the everyday negotiation part of it.
0: All right, let's go back to the phones. 205-834-9450. Don is next on this Monday. Hey, Don.
2: Hey, good morning. Happy Monday, everybody. Hello, Miss Molly.
1: Good morning.
2: Now, and Mike, good to talk to you, sir. How are you?
1: I'm doing well. Sorry, I thought you said Mike there, but you said Molly. And it was
0: Mike,
1: good choice.
0: Molly.
1: Well, you
2: know, I always have to say hey to Molly. Molly's my friend and my buddy. But Pat, I need a critique. How was the second issue?
0: Micah, you should. I'll share this with you. He's launched a Auburn. It's called the War. Is it the War Dam Don Auburn Weekly Report? Is that what it's called?
2: Well, Craig. Matter of fact, thanks to Craig White for making my cover photo and everything. He is a genius at AI, which you guys know. Well done, Mr. Craig. Craig's listening, but thank you, Craig. And Pat, thank you for the idea. I did thank you in the article.
0: Well, I appreciate that. I've just seen the artwork. I have not read the long form of your newsletter, but I will. It'll be a go-to every week.
2: It's on Facebook, Pat and Molly, and I'm not sure if you guys are on Facebook or not, but I've already got about 30, you know, a couple of likes and some comments from some of my Alabama buddies telling me what to do with Auburn, but that's okay.
0: So what is your official? Are you going to release it on your newsletter? What is your official call on the Auburn season? What is the record?
2: I got 8-4.
0: 8-4. Okay.
2: And on my Q&A with Stan picked up Stan the Godfather. He picked 9-3.
0: 9-3. Okay. Does Auburn beat Alabama and Tuscaloosa?
2: Yet to be determined.
0: Wait a second. You predicted 8-4 record. Was one of the wins in Tuscaloosa? Yes or no?
2: No.
0: Okay. Well, there you go. Okay.
3: A Better Life with Dr. Sanjay Gupta.
4: If I were to ask you what makes for a good night's sleep, you'd probably say a dark, quiet room, not too many things on your mind. But every night when you go to get some Z's, how often do you really think about the temperature in your bedroom? Temperature may be one of the most underappreciated factors in sleep. That's according to the Senior Vice President of Research and Scientific Affairs at the National Sleep Foundation. We often hear about lights and screens and stress, but even modest changes in temperature and airflow can influence both how quickly you fall asleep and how deeply you stay asleep. Most experts will recommend a room temperature of 60 to 67 degrees Fahrenheit. You might also experiment with your sheets and what you actually wear to bed. Play around a bit and see what improves your sleep. You might be delightfully surprised. I'm Dr. Sanjay Gupta, helping you live a better life.
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16: 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Skubal, the biggest name by far that could potentially be moved at this deadline. And if Detroit struggles this week heading into next Monday, we could see Skubal dealt, and that could absolutely change the balance of power and who wins this year's World Series in Major League Baseball. I'm Nick Costos.
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23: 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Grab a golden ticket. The Packers WR is on the brink of a breakout. Elite in separation yards last season. He and Jordan Love should bubble the chemistry in year two. A locked in starter outside. Golden goes over 650.5 receiving yards at -110. Hashtag Team Ramos. 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

It is 11 o'clock, second hour of Three Man Front. Pat and Molly, your regular crew at Three Man Front. Conrad did the morning show. He'll be back with us tomorrow. Landrum is in Mike Rodak's old neck of the woods. I'm not sure if he went to any White Castles,

0: rest of that story? Because I haven't really lived. They didn't have them in Buffalo. And I came from Buffalo down here. And as far as I know, there's none around here.
1: Well, there's not. But, I mean, you can go to your favorite grocery store in the frozen food section.
0: I need to take that plunge. I haven't done it yet.
1: You haven't done that yet?
2: There's one in Nashville, if you're ever in Nashville.
0: Okay. Well, Alabama will be there. They have the Vandy game this year.
1: Yeah.
0: In November. I can have White Castle on Friday night.
1: How about that? Or if you don't get it then, you get hit at SEC Football Media Days next year.
0: Well, see, the last time we were in Nashville for the Vandy game, I got a Hattie B's after that game. But I was, my head was spinning after that game.
1: I think a lot of people's heads.
0: There was a lot going on that day.
1: Yeah, there's no question about that. There's a lot going on. If you're just now tuning in, some of the headlines we've been discussing this morning, obviously the SEC Football Media Days had Alabama 6th. In the poll, got Mike's feelings on that and the maybe the ceiling for this Alabama football team for 2026. We also told you that North Carolina has placed general manager Michael Lombardi on paid administrative leave. ESPN is reporting the stem from a human resources complaint filed by a former North Carolina front office employee. Meanwhile, out west, this is a very interesting story. I know this is not a sexy story, but this is a story that you should pay attention to. As Stanford football players have formed the first chapter of the College Football Players Association, led by active athletes, the CFBPA announced earlier today its initial step towards creating a body that could develop into a collective bargaining unit. Now, the exact number of Stanford players who joined is unknown, but over 50 players did show up for a late June organizational meeting. Now, through collective bargaining with athletes is an idea that has gained some traction within major college sports. As it becomes more professionalized, there is no real framework to do so and no clear answer to certain key questions. That's why we're talking about the Protect College Sports Act, to see if any of that can pass. And maybe the College Football Players Association could be that collective bargaining voice.
0: It's a big old stare down right now. I think it's all going to come to a head pretty soon, like I said, because of the August 7th recess for the Senate. And like I said, there's a lot of consequences both directions here. And if there's not a Protect College Sports Act bill that's passed, then, you know, CC has talked more about governance. And I think that also opens the door more for the structure of players being unionized. Now, that also comes with a lot of obstacles and hoops to jump through, and that might require government approval to get, you know, I think you said it's not really been done before. I think I'm not an expert in labor law, but from what I've read, there's certain things that would need to happen on a policy level that would allow for it and allow for the creation of unions. And there's a lot of competing forces right now. And it's interesting because I think back to last summer and you had the House settlement that was happening last summer. And I think a lot of people kind of painted that as like, all right, we finally got in some structure. Like, this is the big thing.
1: We can kind of breathe easy now. We can just talk about football and everything else take care of itself.
0: And I'm not trying to pick on him, but like, I feel like Greg Byrne was a big proponent of the House settlement and kind of the effects that it might have on college sports to kind of stem a lot of the extracurricular spending that you have players getting paid for non-NIL reasons, shall we say. Mm-hmm. And that obviously didn't happen because schools at the end of the day are trying to win, and boosters want to win, and teams want to win, and coaches want to win, and people are going to find a way around the rules or whatever we think the rules are to get that done. And that's been evident with the House settlement over the last 12 months, that it doesn't have the teeth that people thought it did because there's a lot of ways to get around it. And so now it's like, all right, here's the next thing, like the Protect College Sports Act. That's what we need. Like, that's going to be the structure. It's like the whole conversation repeating itself from last summer. And I'm not sure that's even the case, but, if it does happen, I think it's a step backwards in terms of bringing back a lot of old college football sort of structure. And I think the big one to me would be returning the one-time transfer rule, because we think when people will talk about chaos, whatever they want to label it as in current college football, a lot of that does have to do with players' abilities to transfer every single year. And if that is curtailed and players can only transfer once and then they can do it again only if their coach gets fired –

0: And that's really going to slow down portal movement. And that could be good for some teams. That could be bad for some teams. Like, yeah. I think people are not necessarily considering the whole picture there where, you know, a team like Indiana that built through the portal, they might not have the ability to do that anymore. Even, you know, a bottom half SEC team like Ryan Silverfield trying to come in at Arkansas and, you know, build a team, there's going to be fewer portal players available if their one-time transfer rule comes back. And it's going to reward the team still that can pay the most for high school players and pay the most for portal players because there'll be fewer of them and more competition for them. So I think there's a lot of different angles you can kind of look at this from and potentially some unintended consequences. But if it doesn't pass, then I do think it opens the door more for the other solution that people have hypothesized. And I think Danny White, the AD at Tennessee, has been a big proponent of this, which is collective bargaining, which is trying to make it more of a pro-like structure. If people can accept the reality of where college sports are, and then they look at the NFL as a potential blueprint of how to do it, how does the NFL have a salary cap? It's because they have a players' union that negotiates a collective bargaining agreement with the owners, and they have an antitrust exemption from Congress to do that. And if you were to try to replicate the salary cap structure of the NFL, which is pretty fair and I think creates parity, then that would be the way that you would have to do it. But there's also questions to that of why would players agree to a union and a CBA
1: cap their potential earnings.
0: So there's a lot of different angles and different competing interests, and I do think the next couple of weeks will be important to kind of see which direction this goes.
1: It's also interesting that the TCU athletics director on Friday, he threw up an idea. He said, hey, since we're talking about maybe players' salaries being capped, I think athletic directors and head coaches, I think their salaries need to be capped. I mean, that is, I'm sure that's not going to be a very popular idea amongst his brethren in the athletics directors community.
0: Right. And there's certain parts of this Protect College Sports Act bill too, that, you know, coaches can't leave in the middle of the season. And it's very, as far as like government bills, it gets very deep into the weeds in terms of things you didn't think that the government would be involved in. You know, I think Sankey's come out and talked about why are we having football scheduling rules in a, you know, a congressional bill, and why are some of these rules about, you know, expanding conferences, and you're going to be locked into your conference if you don't move by a certain date. Like, why is this something that's written into law, federal law? And I think it all goes back to the question of, you know, is everybody on an equal playing field?
1: Right.
0: Like, because part of this bill is trying to protect the Big 12. Part of this bill is trying to protect Group of Six schools. Part of this bill is trying to protect non-revenue sports. But they operate at a certain – they operate differently than what a SEC football team operates like. The SEC football team's a business, and it's a multi-billion dollar business that has huge TV deals and a lot of revenue streams. And it's a lot different than – the tennis team at Northwestern State. And trying to view both of those as equals and make a bill that encompasses all of that, I think is a mistake personally, but it's tricky. And I don't know what the exact solution is, but I think, and I've been in studio with you many times now, I think I probably said it a year or two ago, like, you just need to live authentically as a sport.
1: Yeah.
0: And just realize the reality of where you are and not pretend you're something that you aren't. And
1: good point.
0: You know, it's not about academics. It's about the product on the field that people pay a lot of money to watch. People pay a lot of money to support. Coaches are worried about every single day of their jobs, what's happening on the field. And to try to ignore that, and it just, I'll get off my soapbox on that one. But I think to make one all-encompassing bill that tries to, quote-unquote, save college sports is not saving college sports.
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1: All right, Mike, let's get in some nuts and bolts on this Alabama football team as they were just a couple weeks away from things getting underway down at the Capstone. No big surprise, no decision yet on the tied quarterback battle. What have you heard during this offseason, the summer camps, the guys working with the certain wide receivers? When it's all said and done, where do you think this is going to land? Which one, Keelan Russell, Austin Mack, is going to be the number one quarterback?
0: Still a good question, and we're getting closer to decision time. We're probably, what, 3 or 4 weeks away now? And I couldn't tell you, which I think is maybe different than the...
1: But if you were setting the odds right now.
0: Right.
1: Right now.
0: Right.
1: And you're in Vegas, and they said, Mike Rodak, give us the odds. Who's the starting quarterback?
0: Minus 110 Austin Mack, plus 110 Keelan Russell. That's how I put it right now. I'm not...
1: You know that's going to be the promo. You right. know that, right?
0: I'm not even an expert in Vegas to know if that line will
1: but
0: work.
1: But you said it like you were an expert.
0: Yeah, I pretend. But yeah, I would give...
1: So that's surprising.
0: That
1: surprises
0: right.
1: me.
0: And that's what I guess I'm getting at is that I truly don't know which direction it will go. And if I had to lean slightly one direction, I would put Austin Mack in
1: all
0: the
1: right.
0: lead.
1: Is it because Austin Mack has been in the system for as long as he has mm-hmm. and he knows exactly what these guys want?
0: Yes. Yeah, I think that's a big part of it. And, he's the veteran option. He's the safer... Like, you know, there's always... In any quarterback competition, it seems like there's always a safe option and then more of the exciting, higher potential option. Mm-hmm. This seems to be how a lot of these things shake out. And I think, you know, in that category, Austin Mack certainly the safer, more veteran option. Granted, he's still 19. He's a 19-year-old senior is what he is.
1: Man.
0: Because he entered at Washington as a 16-year-old, I think, even when he enrolled. But he is the veteran at 19 years old of the room. Fourth year in the system, and obviously Keelan Russell's upside is higher, but and here's the other thing too, as I think about it deeper, I think it's easier to go from Austin Mack to Keelan Russell than it is the opposite direction. Mm-hmm. If something went wrong, if, you know, the East Carolina game doesn't go as well as you thought, or, you know, you struggle on the road at Kentucky, then I think you can kind of break glass in case of emergency and bring on Keelan Russell and kind of let it fly. I think if you start Keelan Russell right away and then you have to go away from him because it's not going well, and as much as we talked about before how it would still be a very big upset if Kalen DeBoer was fired after this year, there's still an undeniable amount of pressure on him to win games right now at Alabama.
1: Right.
0: To go back to Austin Mack and go to that safer veteran option that's less exciting, has maybe a smaller upside. But I think, you know, Keelan Russell is the highest rated recruit in team history. Like, there's obviously a huge upside. Austin Mack doesn't quite have that same pizzazz. So to go that direction, I think, is a little bit tougher. I think it's just you always want to have that Keelan Russell as kind of the backup option, and you can go to him if you need to. But if Austin Mack is winning you games, and, you know, their September schedule is fairly manageable between East Carolina.
1: So both guys are getting a lot of time.
0: Right, yeah. There could be a situation where both play. But even just let's say you win comfortably against East Carolina, you win comfortably against Kentucky, you win comfortably against Florida State. I don't think any of those three results would surprise me. And you go and win against South Carolina, like, you have Austin Mack as your quarterback for all four of those games, like, just keep it going, you know?
1: Yeah.
0: You see what happens against South Carolina and Mississippi State. You could go 6-0 with Austin Mack, I think, fairly reasonably.
1: All right, so let me ask you this. I know nobody knows, mm-hmm. but if we're just sitting around and we're just BSing each other at a party, and all of a sudden NIL comes up about the Alabama quarterbacks,
0: yep.
1: do you believe both quarterbacks are being paid the same amount of money to be at the Capstone?
0: I don't think it's equal. I don't have... you know, the exact amounts, but I think there were certainly opportunities for Keelan Russell to go elsewhere this past offseason. I think that's fair to say. And, you know, I think there certainly was for Austin Mack, but a player of Keelan Russell's recruiting stature to be available every year, as it is with the current system, like I think you probably have to pay more to retain him. Just, you know, given
1: the, and Keelan Russell also got the Nike deal,
0: right? Right. So I don't think it's,
1: because some people read into that by him getting the Nike deal,
0: right,
1: that he is going to be the starting quarterback.
0: Yeah, I think that's reading too much into it. But, you know, it raises the question, too, of, like, if you are paying more for Keelan Russell and he doesn't start this year and you're not playing him, was that money well spent? I think they would probably say yes, because you want that other option. But, and then leads to the question of what would happen after this year if you're trying to keep him for a third year and Austin Mack's not here anymore. And, like, there's a lot of variables kind of looking down the road. But, I would say Keelan Russell is more likely to be paid higher right now without having full data available to us. But whether or not that influences the decision, I don't think it necessarily would.
1: That is Mike Rodak, Bama 247. You can follow his work there as we will continue on. He will be with us until 12 noon. If you got a question, you want to give us a call, 205-834-9450, about the upcoming Alabama football season. We welcome that. Also want to tell everybody if you're thinking about updating your wardrobe, and I'm talking about one of the best in the business, and that is 18 South. Whether it's Grayson, Johnny O, Travis Matthew, and more. I've got Cricket on right now, the bot there at 18 South. 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We continue with Mike Rodak as we talk.
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6: 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I'm Dr. Sanjay Gupta, helping you live a better life.
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0: 11:22 on this Reaction Monday, 205-834-9450. If you got an Alabama football question you'd like to pose to Mike Rodak, he'll be here until 12 noon. Appreciate Mike stopping in. Landry will be back with us next Monday. He's up in Mike's old stomping grounds up in Massachusetts. Enjoyed a Boston Red Sox baseball game yesterday.
1: I've seen a lot of people up there this week enjoying the Red Sox, and finally they're actually playing to please the people. Yeah.
0: Took a little while.
1: Quite the 180 they pulled this year.
0: Playing really well. But we're talking about Alabama. We've already talked about the quarterback situation. So, obviously, improving the run game is a clear priority for this football team because only one other team in the Southeastern Conference was worse than Alabama running the football, and that was LSU by a fraction. And Alabama was, I think, the 12th worst in all of college football last year at running the football. And it starts up front. Where did Alabama, the hits and the misses in the transfer portal, would you say that the offensive line was the biggest miss in regards to what they need to do with the roster?
1: Yeah, I think that's fair. And I think, you know, it all comes down to, like, how much are you willing to pay a guy? And if you're not paying that money to him, where else are you putting that money? And obviously you had a couple guys who left for the draft. Like, there's nothing you could really do about Caden Proctor or Parker Brailsford leaving. There's a couple guys who left in the portal that were more backups, and I don't think you necessarily should.
0: Well, what about Fombie?
1: Right. That's the big one to me.
0: Because the money that I heard that he's getting at Texas A&M is earth-shattering.
1: Yeah, it's big money. It's, you know, multi-million, and that's to start in the SEC as an offensive lineman. Like, that's probably the going rate. And so it's a question of, and I think I saw the quote. There's an ESPN story about it recently. Like, you neither overpay a guy or you don't pay him, and then you have no player. So that's kind of the decisions that I think you kind of have to face, and that's where they probably were with Wilkin Formby. Is, you know, the way he played last year was good enough for him to start for most of the year on that offensive line, but it wasn't good enough for them to kind of match A&M's offer. And it's kind of the opportunity cost of, all right, if you're not keeping Wilkin Formby, then who are you playing there? And there is a question on the right side. And I think as it stands right now, I would think that Michael Carroll is going to be playing guard. And there's still, you know, 4 or 5 weeks left here to figure that out for sure. But that was the direction it was heading this spring. And, you know, you feel good about Carroll, but he also does not have a ton of experience. He's 6 games basically last year. And, you know, he's second team preseason all SEC, but he still has a long ways to go himself. But that opens up the right tackle spot where I think it would have been nice to have Wilkin Formby if the money was there.
0: And you've got a lot of people across the state that are yelling at their radios right now.
1: I know.
0: Because that was one of the favorite things probably on your message boards at Bama 247 and on this radio show. When that offensive line looked the way it looked at certain times, Formby was one of the guys that the fan base very
1: whipping
0: quickly went after.
1: I'm just not sure you're going to be better. You know, Javon James is the most likely option to start right now. And he was at, is it Toledo or Akron originally? And then went to Mississippi State, and he started some games in the SEC at Mississippi State. I think they feel, good about the experience that he brings as a fourth year guy, but, you know, as a starter at Alabama at right tackle, you know, what's that going to look like for Rayson Delgatti coming from Cal Poly at center and, you know, being a little bit undersized as Parker Brailsford was himself. What does that look like? And, you know, there's guys available in the portal at, you know, a lot of these different positions, and it's just.
0: So do you think it was a situation that Alabama just did not put a priority on I guess, the budget for that certain position group?
1: Yeah, and it's always the chicken or the egg argument of, do you have the money and you're just not willing to spend it, or do you not have the money and can't spend it? So you hear different things on different directions there, but. I think there are certainly some players where it's like, you don't have the capacity spending wise to go and spend what other schools are for.
0: So where did Alabama did spend their money?
1: The defensive line. I think that certainly is where they felt like they got run over by Indiana.
0: And all indications are that was money well spent based on what people are saying about that group.
1: I think the updates and the feedback, if you will, on Devin Tompkins is very positive. He was kind of their number one portal guy at defensive end, and Terrence Green out of the portal at Oregon. They seem to really like Kendrick Bingley Jones, who's from Mississippi State. They seem to really like Caleb Woodson at linebacker. So the front seven, they felt like they needed to upgrade. And they've certainly lost some good players. LT Overton, Tim Keenan, Deontay Lawson, Justin Jefferson. Like, there's players who have left. But they feel like they've brought in some capable replacements, and that's where they spent some money. And
0: that's a good segue, because mm-hmm. most people believe, and these are national pundits. These yep. are not people in Birmingham, Alabama saying mm-hmm. this. This is national people, that Alabama could have the number one secondary in all of college football.
1: Yeah, I think it's a lot of the known factor in the secondary. It's the fact that you have a lot of guys back and you have a lot of players.
0: A lot of snaps.
1: Right, lot of snaps. I mean, your two highest players in terms of snaps defensively last year were Keon Sabb and Bray Hubbard, and they're both back. And that's a fourth-year player and a fifth-year player right there. So you have both your safeties back. I think you like the idea of Red Morgan in the slot full-time as a junior. He seemed to be an ascending player last year. And then you really like what you have at corner between Zabian Brown and Dejon Lee. So, and there's a lot of talent, too, just from a recruiting ranking standpoint. There's a ton of talent there. So, you feel good about the secondary. I do think you don't want to get carried away with the projections there, just because look at the last game these guys played. Fernando Mendoza sliced this defense up. It wasn't just Indiana's run game. I mean, pretty sure he went 5 of 5 on passes 20 or more yards down the field. And part of that was Deshaun Jones got burned on that one over the middle to Becker. But, I mean, Zabian Brown gave up a touchdown. Dejon Lee gave up a touchdown. And that was a good Indiana team. And so that was the last time we saw this secondary. A lot of the same guys are back. And there's some plays here and there throughout the season that other teams hit on them. You think back to the South Carolina game, and Nick Harbor had a long pass down the field. And there's a couple in the Missouri game. Gunnar Stockton hit a couple plays on him. So it's still, I'm not willing to say it's the best secondary in Alabama history. I think that's probably it's too early to say that. But you have a potential first round pick in Zabian Brown. You have probably a day two pick in Bray Hubbard. You have Keon Sabb, who's going to get drafted next year, and you have Dejon Lee, who could get drafted pretty high in 2 years. So
0: it's safe to say right now you believe mm-hmm. that the defense will be better. If you're putting a grading system on the offense and the defense would be ahead of the offense.
1: Yeah, yeah. I think you feel better about the defense right now. And, there's still things that need to get proven on the field with the front seven. You just don't know how that all – you have one front seven player back who started last year, and that's Yonze Pierre. So you're almost an entirely new front seven. And, again, I think you feel good about the personnel that has been added to replace the players you've lost. But what does it look like on the field, I think, is still the question that needs to be answered. But the offense, from a relative basis, is much more unknown. And you're returning two players that had significant snaps for you last year in Ryan Coleman Williams, and Michael Carroll. Other than that, everything else is pretty much brand new. I mean, Daniel Hill, I guess, is a little bit more of a known quantity, but the offense is certainly the bigger question mark for Alabama. And there's talent. There's a lot of things you like about it, but there's also a lot of areas where you're like the offensive line in particular is where you're pretty concerned right now.
0: That is Mike Rodak joining us for a few more minutes from Bama 247. We will talk about the upcoming season for Alabama, as we'll take an in-depth look at their schedule. Where's the pitfalls or the problem areas in that schedule? That's next on Three Man Front.
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5: 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Certified strength and conditioning coach Dana Santis told us, recovery is about choosing the right kind of movement at the right time. 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I'm Dr. Sanjay Gupta, helping you live a better life.
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0: On this Reaction Monday. Welcome in. This is Three Man Front. Reminder, we'll be at Social Taco tomorrow. Come on by and see us. Conrad and I will be there. Molly will be here in studio. Lange will be back with us next Monday. Before we dive into the Alabama football schedule and get your thoughts on maybe some problem areas or pitfalls for this upcoming season, I did want to ask you, were you shocked? Because I was. I did not vote him first team All-SEC.
1: Mm-hmm.
0: How shocked were you that Ryan Coleman-Williams made All-SEC first team?
1: He was certainly the most surprising name out of the three for Alabama that made the first team, the other two being Bray Hubbard and Xavier Brown. I thought right. Those two had a pretty good chance. I wasn't even convinced that either one of them for sure was going to make it. Like I actually had a story kind of ready. Like if Alabama did not have a first team All-SEC player in the preseason, that would have been the first time ever. They actually had three.
0: That would have been the first time ever?
1: First time ever, yeah. Because last year was the first time that they didn't have a first-team defensive player in the history of the preseason team. So that would have been a first. But in that case, three guys made it. Of those three, Ryan was certainly the most surprising to me just because I feel like it was highly publicized last season that he had some issues with dropping the football and not being as productive that he was a year ago. Like I could see why he was first-team last year,
0: mm-hmm.
1: given freshman season. But that raised his profile, and so when he did not have the success that people expected last year, I thought that being a high-profile player like that would lead to him being knocked down a little bit in this year's ranking, but he wasn't. At the end of the day, it doesn't really mean anything. I think there's a couple questionable selections. I think, again, I think Michael Carroll probably has a few things to prove before I would put him all SEC. Like, he's played six games. Like, it's a little bit early for that. You know, Keon Sabb, I think people were a little bit down on last year. I think, you know, there's injuries that he was dealing with still last year that probably led into that. But even to see him third team all SEC this year was a little bit surprising just because, you know, he wasn't a big factor last year. But, you know, I think the players that are going to get the attention as the more of these watch lists come out and All-American lists come out are going to be Hubbard. It's going to be Xavier Brown. I think Ryan still has that reputation. And, you know, a couple of the transfers, too, I could see. Like Devin Tompkins, to not see him on the All-SEC teams was a little bit surprising because I think he could very well be one of the top edge players in the SEC this year. I think Yanze Pierre to be third team was interesting because I think he could be one of the top edge players. So, you know, it's – you never quite know. I mean, look at the preseason poll. There's a person who voted Kentucky to win the SEC.
0: Well, not to mention the fact that last year, the I think those of us in the media, we voted Lenora Sellers as the top quarterback in the SEC last year. And I know he got banged up, but
1: we are the experts, but sometimes there's people among the experts that are a little bit less.
0: Yeah, when only 10
1: qualified.
0: Times out of 34 polls in which we got it right, who's going to win the conference championship. Yeah. So, all right, let's talk about the Alabama upcoming football schedule. They're a 3-touchdown favorite over East Carolina, so we're just going to zoom past that. We're going to give them a W there. I know you're shaking your head. Don't do that.
1: No,
0: they're a 3-touchdown. Come on.
1: Yeah, I fully expect them to win that game. Okay. But I do think East Carolina is a little bit less of a pushover than people think.
0: Oh, okay. Okay, but don't do that.
1: I won't.
0: Right out of the gate, you're already positive.
1: For my own sake, I won't go down that road.
0: Okay.
1: But I will go down the road of the next team.
0: Well, I know, because you're the first person. And I've kind of stolen some of your work when I've done some of these interviews, you know, because you on this radio show, you're the first person to say, now, hold on a second. You know, first SEC road game, Will Stein, Kentucky's got a new quarter. I mean, this could be a problem. So are you still going down that road?
1: I'm going down the road because last year I feel like I sent that warning, if you will. I would talk about Florida State a lot, and I felt like Florida State was a little bit of a tricky game. Because they had some talent, because you had a veteran quarterback who was new in the offense, because you had a new offensive coordinator in Gus Malzahn, because you had an energized road crowd, because you had a first-time starter in Ty Simpson. There was a lot of warning signs going into that game that it might be a little bit tricky, and those came true. And so I'll stick with my guns and say there are a few warning signs going into the Kentucky game where look, the only time I've been up to Kentucky was 3 years ago. That was in November. And by November, usually Kentucky football fans are tuned out. I think they've brought their services over to Rupp Arena.
0: Yes.
1: But this will be a very early September game. This is September 10th, am I right? 12th?
0: 12th, 12th. Yes.
1: And
0: 2:30 game.
1: 2:30 game, ABC. I think that place is going to be rocking.
0: Yeah.
1: Why not? If you're a Kentucky fan, you have a brand new coach, you have Alabama in town, you have the full hopes of the season in front of you.
0: And you shouldn't be scared of Alabama based on the way that they have performed on the road under Kalen DeBoer.
1: So I think you have an energized road environment. It's not a huge stadium. Like, it's not going to A&M or Tennessee or one of those places, but, you know, it could be tricky. You have a new starter at quarterback who will be making his first start on the road, whether it's Austin Mack or Keelan Russell. And you have a new coach in Will Stein who I'm sure has drawn some things up and kept some things I forget who Kentucky plays week one, but they're not going to show that week. And then they're going to show you to Alabama the week after. And you have to be ready for some things that you're probably not prepared for. There's probably, Alabama can maybe have the element of surprise too, but you have Ryan Grubb back, you have Kane Womack back. I think you generally know what you're going to see from Alabama. There's a little bit of an imbalance there in terms of what you can look at if you're a coach preparing for that game. And, you kind of put all those together, and I'm not saying Kentucky's the better team. I think Kentucky's got a long way to go to even be middle of the pack in the SEC.
0: But if you were to define a trap game, that is definitely one that if you're looking at should pay attention to.
1: That would be my second choice for the trap game. Not to skip ahead, but I think the Vanderbilt game for the reasons I mentioned earlier in the show.
0: So you've got Vanderbilt and Kentucky as being the two trap games for Alabama.
1: And Vandy, because that comes after your stretch of Georgia and A&M and Tennessee and LSU.
0: Yep.
1: And then you're going back up to sleepy old Vandy. And who knows what Vandy will look like by then. I mean, they could be back to the bottom. They could be decent again. Who knows? It's just, it's one of those games where I think you have to really, you know, keep yourself up for it. It's an 11 a.m. game, I believe, as well. I have to double check that.
0: I think it's to be determined.
1: Is it?
0: I think.
1: All right, let me check my calendar here.
0: Check yours. Yours is probably more updated.
1: No, 11 a.m. 11 a.m. Okay. Yeah. So
0: 11 a.m.
1: That's another one that I think would fall into the trap game category.
0: That's a dirty windshield game.
1: And you can say, like, they're not going to let it happen twice. But here's the thing. A lot of the players that played in that game 2 years ago for Alabama are gone.
0: Yeah.
1: Like, this is a whole new set of players. And I think if you're Kalen DeBoer, you're going to have to remind players of what happened 2 years ago. And
0: let's go back to the beginning. Okay. Mm-hmm. So all right.
1: I've got my trap game out of the way.
0: Okay. So you got East Carolina. You got Kentucky. Mm-hmm. You survived those two.
1: Yep.
0: Then you come home. Yep. No way you can lose at home to Florida State.
1: Right. I don't see that being a problem.
0: Not to Ashton Daniels.
1: Right. Well,
0: there's no Gus Malzahn.
1: Wasn't all that far away from beating Alabama last year. I think he was part of the problem of that game, though. But yeah, I don't foresee that Florida State game being a problem. I would see it similar to Wisconsin coming to town last year.
0: Okay, South Carolina at home,
1: tricky. Because South Carolina has played you tough the last 2 years.
0: Yeah, South Carolina almost beat you 2 years ago.
1: Right,
0: and I almost beat you last year.
1: Right, and it's. I kind of use regression to the mean in terms of what teams could be against Alabama. I do think there's a chance that South Carolina is more like South Carolina against Alabama this year, and Alabama wins by a touchdown or two because that's what should happen. And these last two games are maybe a fluke. But they have a very talented quarterback in Lenora Sellers, and they have Nick Harbor back, and they have
0: Dylan Stewart
1: back. Yep. And, you know, the special teams with them are always a little bit of a factor. And, you know, it's a night game. Like, it's hard to go into Bryant Denny at night and win, especially if you're South Carolina. Like, I don't think that's the team that's going to do it. But there is a certain level of intrigue with that game.
0: All right. So you get through that portion. Then you got Mississippi State at Mississippi State.
1: 11 a.m. That doesn't scare me, to be honest. I know people have kind of labeled that as a trap game. I don't see it. I don't buy into the cowbells being a huge factor. Maybe I'm just conditioned from watching these Nick Saban teams go into Mississippi State and just blow them out. But they weren't particularly good last year. Kamario Taylor is potentially an exciting player, but that's not the one for me.
0: All right. So when we come back, we will go over the second half of the schedule for Bama, as then it really gets interesting. So if Alabama is able to traverse the first portion of the schedule, those five games that we just mentioned, now the real meat mm-hmm. of that SEC 9-game schedule will rear its ugly head. We'll get into that.
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13: If I were to ask you what makes for a good night's sleep, you'd probably say a dark, quiet room, not too many things on your mind. But every night when you go to get some Z's, how often do you really think about the temperature in your bedroom? Temperature may be one of the most underappreciated factors in sleep. That's according to the Senior Vice President of Research and Scientific Affairs at the National Sleep Foundation. 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Most experts will recommend a room temperature of 60 to 67 degrees Fahrenheit. 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I'm Dr. Sanjay Gupta, helping you live a better life.
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0: A few more minutes with Mike Rodak. Appreciate Mike joining us for the first half of our Reaction Monday here on Three Man Front. All right, so we just went through the Alabama schedule, East Carolina, Kentucky, Florida State, South Carolina, Mississippi State. We're going to assume that Alabama is 5-0.
1: Yeah, that's five games, right?
0: Yeah, it's five games.
2: That's five, so 5-0.
0: East Carolina, Kentucky, Florida State, South Carolina, Mississippi State. Now,
2: yep.
0: Here comes the fun. You got Georgia at Tennessee, home against A&M, on the road against Kiffin, and then the other trap game that you mentioned, Vanderbilt in Nashville.
2: So,
0: just your overall thoughts. You don't have to go game by game, but just overall, Georgia, Tennessee, A&M, LSU, Vandy.
2: I think, like I said, Brian Denny's a tough place to play at night. That Georgia game is going to be at night. And would it shock me if Alabama won again? It'd be 3 years in a row? Or I guess we're at home in terms of what they did 2 years ago. It was the second time in 3 years at home. Like, no, that wouldn't shock me. I also go back to the whole thing about regression to the mean. I think Georgia's been a slightly better team than Alabama these last couple of years, and Alabama's been the team that's won. And you kind of wonder, is this the year where Georgia just finally
0: flips the script?
2: Right. And they kind of did in the SEC championship game already, but where Georgia just kind of doesn't mess around and they kind of show that they're probably the better team, which, you know, the preseason polls reflect that. So I could see that happening. To me, the tricky game is still Tennessee. And I know people are down on Tennessee, and I think there's reason to be a little bit down.
0: It's just a tough place to play.
2: Right. They've lost their last two times up there. And, again, you have a quarterback, whoever it is, who's going to be making at that point his second road start, right? So,
0: well, maybe third.
2: Third.
0: Because you've got Kentucky and at Mississippi State.
2: At Mississippi State, sorry. So that'd be his third road start. It's just – it's still tough, and that's still a pretty good defense.
0: I mean, you're basically playing in a stadium that's double the size of Kroger Field and about almost the double size of Scott Field.
2: Right, and Tennessee, you know, I think their schedule is pretty favorable up until then. I think they could have some momentum. I think, you know, obviously the crowd is the third Saturday in October.
0: It is. They don't play Georgia.
2: Right. Crowd is going to be into it. And, you know, I think the wild card is Tennessee's quarterback and kind of what that looks like. And they obviously swung and missed on a few guys, including Ty Simpson this offseason. So that would be, I think, the area where you would feel good about Alabama going up and winning if they have an advantage at quarterback.
0: Then you come home and you got A&M.
2: Yep. A&M's a good team, and I think they're certainly in the mix to win an SEC title, and they're probably one of the more complete teams in the SEC.
0: And how wound up will Lane be the very next week? Because Lane is still irritated, and you can say whatever you want to.
2: Yep.
0: Lane wanted the Alabama job.
2: Yep.
0: And he's never going to get the Alabama job.
2: Yep.
0: And so he's always going to have a chip on his shoulder when he plays Alabama.
2: Yeah. I don't know what LSU is going to look like. You know, that's, I think people are rushing a little bit to conclusions with them just in terms of.
0: But Mike, they have a $50 million roster.
2: Right. And that could blow up in their face. And, you know,
0: and you're paying a coach $14.5 million. Right.
2: But I think there's a lot of potential in a Lane Sam Levitt combination, but there's also questions along the offensive line, as there are in a lot of places. And, you know, what does the defense look like this year again? And I don't know. It's, yeah, Alabama's had a lot of success down at LSU. So I could see that being a game that they win. Like, I could see them beating LSU and Georgia, but losing to Tennessee or something like that, or losing to A&M at home. I think the team, the best team out of that bunch might be A&M at the end of the day.
0: Okay. And then you've got, you know, after A&M, you've got LSU. Then you got the trap game against Vandy.
2: Yep.
0: Then you got Chattanooga. And then you got the Iron Bowl in Tuscaloosa, where historically Alabama dominates Auburn.
2: Average of 25-point margin in the last seven games.
0: Yes, and Bryant Denny. So with that being said, if we give them the benefit of the doubt of those five wins to start the season, and you said that potentially Bama 9-10-win season based on where things stand currently, you still feel pretty good after we just went over everything.
2: Yeah, I think if you go 500 in that four-game stretch with those
0: of Georgia, Tennessee, Texas A&M, and LSU,
2: then that leaves you probably at 10 wins.
0: Okay.
2: But you also can't slip up in a Vandy game or in a Kentucky game or a South Carolina game. Like, that's, I think, where these last couple of years they've had a game like that, whether it's been Florida State or Oklahoma or Vandy. They've had three of them, basically. So that you kind of have to budget for as well. So, like, I could see them losing one to two of those tough games, but I could also see them losing maybe one of those less tough games And if that leaves him at 10 wins, that leaves him at 9 wins, I think that puts him right on the edge again. We'll have to see, you know, where exactly the playoff line would fall, but it's kind of where I see them. And look, the over and under is 8.5. I think they're going to hit the over, picking them to win 9 games. So, you know, I guess I'm a homer, but that's
0: no,
2: that's where I have them.
0: No, based on the text messages we get when you come on our show,
2: right?
0: Let's just say they
2: nobody's
0: do,
2: accusing me of that.
0: No, they do not definitely accuse you of being a homer.
2: I'm picking you over.
0: So there you go, Mike Rodak. You can spray paint it on the wall. He is saying take Bama over the 8.5 wins.
2: Yeah, take it to the bank.
0: Wow, Mike.
2: I think they're a 9-win team. Again, I don't know if that means they're a playoff team, but
0: yeah,
2: that's kind of where I land on them.
0: Okay.
2: Yeah.
0: Well, you know what? I think based on what has happened over the last couple of years, mm-hmm. I think a lot of people in our audience go, you know what? If you can guarantee me a 9-win season.
2: With a 9-game SEC schedule.
0: You better believe it. I think people are signing up
2: yeah.
0: all week long and twice on Sunday.
2: That's right.
0: Mike, thank you. Always great to see you.
2: Been a pleasure, yeah.
0: I appreciate you coming. It's been a quick 2 hours. If you missed any of our interview with Mike, you can always download the Three Man Front podcast. You can also download and watch us on YouTube. Hit that subscribe button. And you can follow Mike's work as well at Bama247. Mike, thank you.
2: You got it.
0: Appreciate it very much.
3: A better life with Dr. Sanjay Gupta.
4: They say consistency is key, but sometimes you just got to switch it up. A new study out of Harvard School of Public Health found that varying your exercise routine could add years to your life. What exercise someone did didn't matter much. What did matter was that all the exercises together worked all the muscle groups in their body. Now, an added benefit to changing things up is it can help you push through the plateau effect. That's when your body gets so efficient at doing something that you actually stop getting better at it. And we know from previous research that specializing in any one sport at a young age can make someone actually more prone to injury. And as experts we talk to point out, even elite athletes switch up things with their workouts, making sure to target strength, cardio, flexibility, balance, and doing that every single week. I'm Dr. Sanjay Gupta, helping you live a better life.
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13: 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LeBron James' final decision to sign with the Philadelphia 76ers was the easy decision. Once it became clear it was going to be Philly, Miami, or Cleveland, there was no choice, there was no decision. Philly absolutely gives LeBron the best chance to win another championship. Philly was the right decision. I'm Nick Costos.
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It is 12 noon, lunch hour across the great state of Alabama. Thanks for tuning us in. This is Three Man Front on Jocks. Appreciate Mike Rodak from Bama 247 hanging out with us in studio. Everything you need to know about Alabama football for this upcoming season. It was great to have Mike in studio. You can always follow his work there at Bama 247. A couple of headlines at this hour. Alabama and Auburn, they have released their SEC basketball schedule. And the good news that the Iron Bowl of basketball will both be played on a Saturday. First game will be in Tuscaloosa on Saturday, January the 30th. And the final Saturday of the SEC regular season will have Alabama traveling down to the plains of Auburn playing in Neville Arena. That was announced earlier this morning. We spent a lot of time talking about SEC last week. The media voted. Alabama finished sixth in the media poll. Meanwhile, Auburn was 12th. The Big Ten media days will begin tomorrow in Chicago, Illinois. And it will be Illinois, Iowa, Penn State, Rutgers, USC, and Washington. So we'll wait to see what happens there as the week progresses. I'm sure the SEC will be a punching bag for a number of coaches. Earlier today, this poll is something that they do now. The media votes in the Cleveland.com poll for the Big Ten, and Ohio State was picked to win the Big Ten, according to Cleveland.com's preseason poll, which is the

0: you're behind Row the Boat, Minnesota.
1: And that's not really shocking.
0: Yeah. But joining us now for the next hour from our sister station, 107.5 The Game in Columbia, South Carolina. Great friend of the program. You hear him on all the time here on Three Man Front. You can also hear his work with Ronnie Sanders, the Back Porch Radio podcast. Scott Hamilton joins us now on Three Man Front. Scott, I hope you're well, my friend.
2: You get me on a Monday instead of the day when y'all are going and doing the taco thing, and I can come down and actually get those tacos.
0: Anytime, man. Anytime. I know you were going to be in our neck of the woods, what, it was about 6 months ago, something like that, and we had it all planned out. Going to take you to Social Taco, and then you ghosted us. You left us.
2: Do I get a T-shirt?
0: We can get you a Social Taco T-shirt. We can get you something. For sure.
2: I will wear their T-shirts everywhere. Look, I'm a T-shirt hoe. I will wear any T-shirt you throw at me. You wouldn't believe some of the I have a T-shirt. This is no joke. Well, I used to. From a funeral home. Had a T-shirt. Had a
0: seriously?
2: Slogan and everything.
0: Seriously,
2: a funeral home?
0: Oh, wow.
2: Yes, the guys who would go out and do, like, the hard part of it, the digging and, you know, all that stuff, they had matching T-shirts. And I had one.
0: Okay.
2: Had a slogan. It's something like our empathy sets forth memories or something like that. Yeah.
0: Wow. Do you wear it a lot? Like on a
2: I don't
0: Friday
2: have
0: night.
2: It anymore. I used to. Yeah, on a Friday, I go bowling in it, man. Go cruise the mall.
0: You never know, Scott. Never know what to float your boat there in the Carolinas. All right. Speaking of the Carolinas, this is kind of crazy. We already had you planned to be on the show, but my goodness gracious. The Bill Belichick, for those that, just to, let me alert the audience what we're about to talk about. So North Carolina today placed football general manager Michael Lombardi on paid administrative leave. That's effective immediately. Now ESPN is reporting that it stems from a human resources complaint filed by a former North Carolina front office employee. What are you hearing? What is going on in Chapel Hill?
2: That's it. That's all we are hearing, and that it was the university, not the athletic department, that told Michael Lombardi, don't come to work, but we're going to pay you anyhow, which is obviously the Bill Belichick way. Get paid, don't work.
0: don't come to work, but you get paid. It's not a bad gig.
2: Well, don't forget, Pat, don't forget, and I have had this confirmed by multiple sources, and I did it again this morning for my own volition. Bye week last year. North Carolina has a bye week. The staff is in the facility. They're trying to recruit and do all the things you do because coaching college football is a 52-week, 365-day endeavor. Belichick was up in Nantucket or wherever with his
0: P-10.
2: Girlfriend, muse, publicist.
0: Yeah, P-10.
2: Yeah. Yeah, he's up there doing that. They're like, Coach, where are you? Well, you know, it's a bye week. No, it doesn't work like that, man. So, yeah. So, get paid, don't work.
0: All right, listen, you have covered North Carolina athletics for a very long time, and you have told us about that group in regards to the alums and the high-dollar guys that give a lot, especially at their wine and cheese tailgate parties. So I have this question. All these people that have put a negative light on North Carolina have been brought in by Bill Belichick. So where does that stand? Because whether it's his girlfriend that's making headlines for what she has done since she's come on campus, but now Michael Lombardi, how long can this honestly last with Bill Belichick?
2: Well, they've pretty much crossed the Rubicon when it comes to walking this back. It was, remember, Bill Belichick was hired. They being the people up in the People's Republic of Chapel Hill, they pushed Mac Brown out after a 6-6 season that wasn't great. They had the 70-50 loss to James Madison and just some other bad optics in that season. So Bubba Cunningham, the athletic director, is performing a coaching search. And the power people, the trustees and the money people, were conducting their own coaching search. So the dysfunction was evident right there. Bubba gets pushed out. They bring in Steve Newmark, who more and more I hear is working at the pleasure of the power people, and their hubris will not allow them to walk this thing back, at least not now. If they go 6-6 this year, I think he comes back.
0: Do you really think that he would have the stomach for that to come back?
2: I think he would have to. First of all, for his own pride and ego, well, you know, I said we would turn this thing around, and we obviously showed improvement. You know how

0: is. And then also the people who are stroking the checks, I think they have as much ego and pride as well. They have to show that they didn't drive this thing into a ditch, that what they did is prudent, and that the floor now is higher than it's ever been, and the infrastructure is there for greatness, even though he's 75, going to be 76 going into 2027.
1: It's unbelievable to think that they would give him another year.
0: It was unbelievable to think they hired him.
1: Well, I mean, yeah, that goes without saying, but still, now that they got him, and just how this team regressed. I mean, yeah. Had no idea what was going on at quarterback. I mean, I know Johnson then got injured, and then everything else started taking place. But and then Lopez was a disaster at quarterback. I just don't see this thing getting any better. See it getting worse before it gets better.
0: Yeah, they were so dysfunctional and disjointed last year. They couldn't run players-only practices because of the constant movement in the portal and the roster changing. But, Pat, this really underscores something more systemic. It's an overarching issue with the athletic department as a whole. Think about the basketball situation. Hubert Davis pushed out, even though he had had, by all accounts, a successful season and was playing down the stretch without his best player, Caleb Wilson, who we've already seen what he's capable of in the NBA Summer League. And then you're North Carolina. You're Carolina Blue, man. You've got that logo, the Dean Smith, blah, blah, blah, and all that. But they're getting turned down for the head coaching job. Dusty May turned them down. I'm staying at Michigan. It's great at Michigan. He wins a national championship, yada, yada, yada. Oh, well, he goes to the NBA. What does that say about the state of North Carolina basketball? And if North Carolina basketball is not what you thought it was, that brand doesn't have as much gravitas as you thought it was, then, oh, well, we better reevaluate the whole darn thing. The football program, wow, clown show.
1: Yeah, and not to mention the fact that you're also talking this year, and I'm sitting here looking at Pick 6 previews, and they've got North Carolina picked 14th out of the 17-team ACC. Only Syracuse, Stanford, and Boston College are scheduled to be worse than North Carolina. So where is this school making money on football? Because it's not going to be a very good team.
0: I don't know. That's a great question. I mean, are they selling enough UNC T-shirts at Walmart to make up for it, to all the T-shirt fans out there, the people who adore North Carolina but never actually went to school there? I don't know. And you have to think, Pat, that the people who are pulling the strings are leaning in with everything they have to hope that, okay, if Indiana can turn it around as quickly as they have, we can do it. And it, because we're North Carolina. I cannot tell you enough that the hubris there is, it's overwhelming.
1: All right, so let me just, and you don't have these numbers. Nobody does. This is all conjecture. But Matt Moscona went on the Paul Feinbaum show last week. And I want you to listen to this cut, okay, Scott? This is what Matt Moscona told Paul last week about LSU and how much the roster cost.
2: The budget that they had allocated for this roster, my best guess in the conversation I've had, I think they have doubled the number that they were planning to budget for this roster.
3: I mean, people throw around the $40 million.
2: It's higher than 40. It's closer to, if not past 50. And I think they were going to spend 25. And I think they're close to, if not double. And the reason is there's some multi-year contracts, okay, and there's some things with escalators.
1: There you go. $50 million at LSU. I can tell you right now, Auburn is probably going to be in the $30 million range, probably Bama similar to that. What do you think North Carolina is spending if you're just like throwing a dart on a board in regards to what NIL is at North Carolina for football?
0: It better be at least 25. Better be at least 25.
1: So you're paying 25 for a team that's going to be 14th in the ACC?
0: Yeah. Oh, yeah. How about that? How wow. about that? And that's where we are. And I think that's more of how damning it is to be in the ACC, that you're paying $25 million and 14th. You know, but the thing is, though, Pat, the distance between 3rd and 14th in the ACC isn't that vast.
1: No, true.
0: Isn't that vast, but I would say 25 million, maybe 30, maybe. But I look at that roster and I nothing really jumps out to me.
1: Yeah, because I just don't see that many people. Excuse me. We know how kids are these days. I just don't know how many of them want to go play for Bill Belichick. I mean, this isn't 5-10 years ago. And Bill Belichick, yeah. You know, I mean, it's the same thing with Nick Saban. I mean, you know, if Nick Saban decided, hey, you know what, I want to come back, I want to coach again, I don't know how many people are going to be lined up to go play for Nick Saban, just because at the end of the day, it's how much money you get every 2 weeks if you're a player, not let me go play for this individual person.
0: The difference in that is that Bill Belichick, or Nick Saban, offers something that Bill Belichick can't.
1: Correct.
0: Nick Saban has shown the blueprint on how to get to the NFL and get paid. Bill Belichick just shows what to do when you're already there.
1: Fair. Very fair. Scott Hamilton joins us from the game in Columbia, South Carolina. He's going to hang out with us for this hour. When we come back on the show, we'll get into South Carolina football as SEC football media days. We're not very kind to the Gamecocks. They got Bama on the schedule upcoming. We'll go over that and, of course, get to your text messages and your phone calls at 205-8.
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8: A better life with Dr. Sanjay Gupta.
9: There are lots of things you can measure to get an idea of how healthy you are at any given moment. Temperature, heart rate, blood pressure, just to name a few. But how about how healthy you will be and how long you're likely to live? According to a new study out of the University of Buffalo, two simple strength tests are pretty accurate at predicting longevity in older women. One is hand grip strength, and the other is how quickly people can stand up from a seated position without using their arms. By the way, I remember interviewing former President Jimmy Carter when he was quite old and being really impressed how he just popped out of the chair without using his arms. Not a lot of older people can actually do that. But I think the message here is that maintaining strength as you age is going to help you perform everyday activities, but also help you avoid injury and stay independent. I'm Dr. Sanjay Gupta, helping you live a better life.
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1: It's 12:16 lunch hour here on Three Man Front. 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Scott Hamilton joining the show this hour from our sister station, The Game in Columbia, South Carolina, joining us. And we're talking a little, we've been talking about North Carolina football, but let's talk about South Carolina, right down the road from where you reside. And I'll be honest with you, I voted South Carolina 13 in the SEC media poll. They ended up coming around 11. The people that you hear and the talking heads around your neck of the woods, were they disappointed? Do they think South Carolina's got now something, a chip on their shoulder, something to prove this year? Them going 11th in the media poll, are they disappointed?
0: No, and I think that's about right. Everybody's cautiously optimistic with regards to the Gamecocks this year after last year's debacle. I mean, everything in 2024 was so unexpected. Just came out of nowhere. I mean, USC, South Carolina, was legitimately a playoff contender, Pat. I mean, the fact that South Carolina, you take away the flag fest against LSU or the penalty on the pick six, against, you take away the LSU game, South Carolina is in the playoff. And nobody saw that coming. Last year, things went backwards so much, we didn't realize how important and valuable Dow Loggins was, the offensive coordinator, during that 2024 season, went on to be the head coach at Appalachian State. They're just cautiously optimistic because the pieces are still there, offensively at least, when you have Lenore Sellers and Nick Harbor. The defense is going to be good again, especially with Dylan Stewart, presuming that his back is healed up. But everybody's still cautious. And they want to see how Kendall Briles is going to do. And if Lenore Sellers hasn't been permanently damaged by playing under Mike Shula.
1: You know, that's interesting, and you're right, because Shula was really, really bad as the OC for South Carolina. But when you look at the fact last year, the media voted Lenore Sellers as first-team SEC quarterback as we were at Media Days. A lot of people were surprised because he got the nod over Nussmeier, because everyone at Media Days last year was talking about Nussmeier was going to potentially be in New York for the Heisman. And instead, it ended up Lenore Sellers was the number one guy, and he just did not live up to that. But when you look at what happened to that football team last year, what was it, losing six of their last seven, something like that, only beating, I think, Coastal Carolina towards the back end of the season, how much pressure is on Beamer this year? Is there such a thing as him being on a hot seat this year?
0: I think so. Now, does that mean he has to go to a playoff or anything like that? No. Everything has context. They could go 6-6, and if one of those wins is against Clemson, there's value in that.
1: Okay.
0: If they upset Alabama, something of that nature. They just cannot have what happened last year happen again. That's absolutely critical. And so much is going to be predicated upon if Lenore Sellers can have whatever's knotted up in his mind unknotted and play fast and loose and free, because the measurables are still there, Pat. All the things that had him on the scout radars, the NFL draft boards going into last year, they're still there. He just has to be able to access them again, and I don't know if that's that easy.
1: You know, it's interesting because Beamer has done a really nice job recruiting high school athletes. He's done a really good job. And so you just wonder if the momentum he's had on the offensive side of things, especially with some of the guys he's got from recruiting, is that going to help, I guess, offset whatever their W's and L's are this year to perhaps give him another year?
0: Yeah, that's a really good point. And the flip side of that is, yeah, it's great in this day and age to be good, but South Carolina can't afford monetarily to be a developmental program. You just can't do it. They've got to be able to go out and be a baller in the portal, and they are to some regard, but not to the level of, we'll just arbitrarily say, an LSU, an Alabama, somebody like that. And that's what's going to keep South Carolina down. The ceiling at South Carolina is because it cannot afford to bring in the money to build a roster. But we were talking about rosters earlier, $30, $40, $50 million. I don't know that South Carolina can touch those numbers.
1: And overall, the popularity of Shane Beamer, he seems like a likable guy, unless you're Mark Stoops at Kentucky a couple of years ago when he took shots at him. But overall, I mean, what do the fans think about, like, him and Dabo? Like, who wins a popularity contest in the state of South Carolina?
0: It depends on what part of the state you're in, really.
1: I know if you're upstate, you're going Dabo. You're going lowlands, you're going probably Beamer, right?
0: Yeah, that's generally the consensus. They both come across as friendly and likable and relatable, and they both come across as phony and fake and a little too full of themselves. It just depends on what day you catch them. Every interaction I've ever had with Shane Beamer has been above and beyond. And I've seen him on top of his game, and I've seen what we call Bratty Shane.
1: Mm.
0: Okay, you know, guy born on third base.
1: Yep.
0: Let's face it, he's born on third base. But I think overall he's a good guy. I think most coaches are good guys, honestly. But I think he's a good guy, Scott.
1: By the way,
0: they're all liars. But I will say that's great. But would you rather have a coach that you really didn't like and you're winning 11 games a year? They'd probably take that.
1: See Nick Saban. I mean, winning cures all ills. I mean, that's for sure. All right, I know you weren't in Tampa. I know you didn't vote, but I am curious. Just your overall thoughts on the SEC media poll. Bama coming in at 6, Auburn at 12. As someone that does not reside in the state of Alabama, is that what you're thinking for both of those teams for 2026?
0: I thought that was kind of high for Auburn. I guess a lot of that is predicated upon how Byron Brown does.
1: Right.
0: That's always a sticky wicket, because him coming from the group of six, and I look at him and I'm like, my God, he's a robo quarterback. He's incredible. It helps that he's part of that handcuff deal with Alex Golish. The system's already in place. But will Auburn have the offensive line to be able to keep him upright? And can he was a physical quarterback at the G6 level. That cake don't always bake, man, at the SEC. I mean, you got to be made of something different. Alabama, that's about right. I want to see them be able to run the ball better. I want to see them – they presumably have improved on the defensive line. That's a key position for me always. But other than that, I thought the poll was fine. I just want to find the person that voted Kentucky number one. Have we had any luck with that, by the way?
1: No. You know, we kind of found out a couple of years ago when someone voted Vandy. And listen, the Vandy pick was just a couple of years too early. That's all.
0: Yeah.
1: I mean, because whoever did that, they were well ahead of their time. Must have been time travelers. But yeah. But, I mean, as far as Georgia, Texas, Ole Miss, that pecking order in the top three, you think when it's all said and done, those are going to be the three teams that will be the upper echelon?
0: I'm not sold on Ole Miss just yet. Because of the defense? Well, no. It kind of goes back to what we were talking about earlier with Lenore Sellers. You know, you go from having Charlie Weiss Jr. in your ear for Trinidad Chambliss to John David Baker now. How does that happen? I mean, how instrumental was he with the development of Trinidad Chambliss in the spring, because he was at East Carolina last year. Now you've got this new guy coming in calling plays. I think that's critical. And I thought it was important, and correct me if I'm wrong, Pat, Charlie Weiss Jr. coached in the playoff, right?
1: Yes.
0: So I think that's important, and I'm not sold on Pete Golding. I'm truly not. There's a big difference in taking over something that is already 12 games into the season and on autopilot, for lack of a better phrase, than controlling something for a full offseason, full preseason, and a regular season. I've not seen any evidence that makes me feel comfortable that Pete Golding can keep Ole Miss where it's at. And after that, I'm not sure that Ole Miss has the wherewithal or even the want to invest it like it needs to in order to maintain where they've gotten in football.
1: In regards to the 9-game conference schedule, do you think fan bases are going to have to now kind of recalculate themselves for an 8-4 or 9-3 is going to be the equivalent of what it used to be, 11-1?
0: Yeah. Yeah, think about that. And when they were negotiating that, it was under the presumption there'd be a 16-game playoff, I believe.
1: So, yeah, 16 team, yeah.
0: 16 playoff, rather. Yeah, I mean, it's going to take a lot of rethinking in order to get acclimated to that. And it'll be the SEC biting itself in the rear end. I mean, no conference is as deep top to bottom. And suddenly 9-3 can get you in. 9-3 can not only get you in the playoff, but I mean, you could still be one of the teams to win the darn thing.
1: Yeah.
0: So that's going to take some getting used to and retraining for sure. I'm just wondering this, if the Big Ten doesn't eventually bow to it and institute a non-conference Power Four opponent, does the SEC walk it back? Or is that the biggest point of contention, Pat, in your mind, when it comes to the back and forth between 16-team playoff, 24-team playoff, that the SEC will not bend until the Big Ten relents and says, okay, our constituents must play a P4 opponent?
1: Yeah, I mean, that is one of the sticking points that the SEC wants to point towards the Big Ten. But the genie's out of the bottle. I mean, in regards to, you know, we're never going to go below 12. SEC would love 16. I think if you can prove and you can bring $200 million to the table to the Big Ten and the SEC to replace their championship game, then I think both conferences will talk about the potential of a bigger playoff. But, yeah, from the Protect College Sports Act to the CFP expansion, there are so many disagreements right now with all the different, you know, conferences, and trying to get everyone in a room to agree on something is going to be a mess. Scott Hamilton joining us from the game in Columbia, South Carolina. When we come back, we'll talk about Dabo. What's going on with Clemson for this upcoming season? It appears that his fan base loves to take shots at Commissioner Greg Sankey. We'll talk to him about that next on Three Men Front.
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9: How often do you stop to wonder whether you should share something that's revealing, maybe even embarrassing, with a partner, a friend, or even your boss? In her new book called Revealing, The Underrated Power of Oversharing, behavioral scientist Leslie John says doing just that can help you deepen relationships that are vital to your life. We need people to trust us in order to get things like love, friendship, and career success. That's what she told us. When you make yourself vulnerable by revealing something sensitive, it does make other people trust you. In turn, when you ask someone to reveal something about themselves, showing that interest will generally lead someone to like you more. Why? Because people like to be asked about themselves, she says. It also signals that they are discriminating and choosy, but in a good way. I'm Dr. Sanjay Gupta, helping you live a better life.
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0: 12:33 as we roll on to this Reaction Monday. Tomorrow, Big Ten Media Days gets underway in Chicago, Illinois, and I'm sure there will be plenty of coaches wanting to take shots at the SEC. Well, last week on this radio program, by the way, Scott Hamilton joins us from the game in Columbia, South Carolina this hour. What's his first name? I know his last name's Quackenbush. What's his first name?
1: William.
0: William. William Quackenbush from the Roar there in Spartanburg in Clemson, South Carolina. He does an afternoon show. And he took umbrage to the ongoing situation between Ole Miss and Clemson when it comes to, obviously, cheating or trying to go pilfer other players while you got them under control. This is what Quackenbush had to say about our own commissioner, Greg Sankey.
2: That's Greg Sankey's leadership, folks. And I'm going to tell you this. I'm going to tell you this right now. Greg Sankey's losing it. It's not now. It's not now. It ain't over now. But let me tell you something. He is on an island. Nobody cares what he thinks. Let me be the anti-Feinbaum. Nobody, not a single person in any other league gives a fly-in, you know what Greg Sankey thinks about anything. Otherwise, they wouldn't be totally aligned against him and opposed to him in every single situation. They are totally opposed to what he's doing. He can't drag the sport wherever he wants to go. He has no influence whatsoever. He can't even control this obvious pretender, this charlatan, this phony baloney, Pete Golding, who's sniping his own programs in his own league and basically eating them for breakfast because he doesn't have the stones to do anything about it. This guy has nothing. He has no control over college football. He has no control over Congress. He has no control over his own coaches. He sure as hell doesn't have control over Dabo Swinney or Clemson or anybody else. He has nothing. Greg Sankey has nothing. Nobody cares what you think, and we know your coaches don't care because that answer right there is a guy who is a shriveling, old, decrepit, sitting in a corner in a fetal position, shell of a man. You're a shell of a man, Greg Sankey. If you can't read a piece of paper and apply what it says, tell me what my house is made of. No, sir. Don't tell me what my house is made of.
0: And Scott, if I'm not mistaken, he's the voice of Clemson basketball. Is that correct?
3: Women's basketball and baseball.
0: Okay. All right.
3: I have thoughts.
0: That's why I played it. What do you make of Mr. Quackenbush and his attack on the good commissioner of the SEC?
3: Well, first of all, it's forced outrage. I don't know that there's anything that doesn't involve like kicking puppies or burning down an elderly home or something that would make me get that fired up. I don't really care for that. It's not my genre. But first, okay, Greg Sankey steps up to speak to his constituency at SEC Media Days. Pat, what are you supposed to say?
0: He's supposed to say exactly what he said, that we all do not live in glass houses, so do not throw rocks.
3: Do not throw rocks. And it's got to be part state of the conference, part Steve Ballmer or whoever, you know, with the headset, and you can do it, and you can do it, you know, motivational spiel. Tony Petitti is going to do the same thing tomorrow.
0: You better believe
3: he's going to pound his chest. He's going to pop buttons, and they're maybe going to tear rotator cuffs on where the Big Ten is. God bless them; they deserve it. But as far as the rest of it, what is he supposed to do? Let's play it closer to home, Pat. This guy is a Clemson homer.
0: Mm-hmm.
3: Talks about Dabo, has no power over Dabo. Blah blah blah. Okay, does Jim Phillips have power over Dabo?
0: No.
3: Correct.
0: By the way, that's Jim Phillips, PhD. Go ahead.
3: Dr. Jim Phillips.
0: Yes.
3: PhD,
0: yes.
3: Commissioner of the ACC.
0: Yes.
3: But, and yet, Jim Phillips is not keeping his own membership in line. Where did Miami's quarterback come from, Pat?
0: That would be Duke.
3: I think he signed his NIL deal like a week before going to Coral Gables. I might be mistaken on that, Pat, but I'm pretty
0: sure. You're right. I think you're right there.
3: Why didn't the commissioner of the ACC, home of Clemson with a P, by the way, you have to say it with a P. Why did he not intercede or interject and step in and say, hey, y'all can't do this. It's not right. What? You can't have it both ways. If you don't call your own commissioner out for whatever, malfeasance, hijinks, however you want to frame it within your own league. Why do you want to throw stones, take shots at Greg Sankey?
0: Listen, I went on my tirade on Friday about what I heard. This guy is, like you said, it's faux outrage. Like, you're looking at a Clemson program that is from a bygone era. I mean, this is a team that lost to Georgia Tech and Syracuse, SMU and Duke last year. It's a team that lost to Penn State in a horrible bowl game. I mean, this team is a shell of its former self. You had a quarterback last year that was supposed to be in New York for the Heisman. This was supposed to be a Clemson team that was going to make the college football playoff and maybe have a deep run. So, yeah, I mean, the fans are deflecting, and also the head coach. The head coach stands up at ACC Media Days and starts going on a diatribe about how all you people wrote me off as dead. Well, I mean, when was the last time that Clemson was in the top five or the top 10 in regards to relevance in the college football playoff? It's been a while.
3: After the season, at the end of the season.
0: Yeah. So,
3: because last year, woo, boy, they were ready to roll. He spends so much time, and it's if you were to open up a psychology book, Molly, you just graduated a few years ago. Did you have psychology or sociology in college?
1: I had psychology.
3: Did you ever go over what is it called when somebody has to constantly remind people of their accomplishments?
1: Is that imposter syndrome?
3: It kind of seems like it, doesn't it? Kind of seems like it. So he has to remind us that they've won championships. He has to remind us that they've done this and they've done that. He has to remind us because they can't do it anymore, because guess what? He doesn't believe they can do it anymore himself. And it goes back to what I said last segment, Pat, about the ceiling for South Carolina because of its finite amount of resources outside with its alumni and so forth. It applies to Clemson. Will never be what it was again.
0: No. I agree with that 100%. Just like I don't believe Alabama and the dominant nature that they had under Nick Saban can be replicated by not only them or anybody else. The times have changed. But when you go back to look at that Clemson team, they had 9 NFL draft choices last year. 9. And a returning quarterback that was supposed to be in New York for the Heisman Trophy ceremony. I mean, that was one of his worst jobs coaching, period. But he wants to continue to tell everybody, and obviously the fan base drink enough Kool-Aid, that they're going to come after the commissioner of the Southeastern Conference because your coach is from a bygone era that will never be able to replicate what Clemson used to be.
3: That was his biggest failure as a coach, because that roster, to your point, you nailed it, that was to validate everything that he has screamed about, cried about, hung his hat on for the last few years, that they can be a developmental program and they can do it like this in perpetuity and still win the way they did. Can't do it. And that was proof of it, and he failed.
0: Well, yeah, and once again, since we are talking about Dabo Swinney, you're also talking about a guy that he continues to beat the drum of the anti-transfer plan. He doesn't go on the portal, doesn't do things. He added 0 offensive linemen or quarterbacks, but they do continue to do well in the high school recruiting scene. So Clemson is going to be in that, 4, 5, 6, 7 range in the ACC. But, yeah, the days of them dominating, that's now taken over by Miami, because Miami knows how to play the game. They know how to use the portal. They've got money. They were able to go steal the quarterback from Duke. I mean, they know how it's done. And Dabo sits there with that big paycheck, and it's not going to be any different than what it is. So I asked you the question about Beamer earlier, and CBS Sports, for the first time ever, they put a little bit more pressure on Dabo. He's not on a hot seat, but they definitely say that there's a lot more pressure now mounting on him. What if he has the exact same season he had last year? Like, what are those conversations like in the circles and the people you talk to about Clemson and what they could potentially do with Dabo?
3: He would get one more, and he would probably have to rework his contract and make it incentive laden. That's what it is. And the athletic director, Graham Neff, is a younger guy, progressive. He knows how much the university relies on the football brand. And I think he would work out something where it would look like it was Dabo's, decision and all this. Maybe a job at the university afterward or some, coach emeritus. But he will not let this thing get too far down the road where it can't be reclaimed and fixed and made, at least to your point, as you said earlier, relevant. Because Clemson ain't relevant anymore, dude, especially when you've got Miami figuring things out. And don't forget, and I said this when NIL became a thing, I said this school will be a player again. Don't forget SMU.
0: Yeah, not only that, but I was also going to bring up James Franklin at Virginia Tech, who I think is a good football coach. I'm not saying he's a great football coach because he obviously had plenty of great talent at Penn State and never won anything. But still, that is going to make things a little bit more difficult for certain schools in the ACC. But let Clemson go down to the real Death Valley and lose to Lane Kiffin and LSU in week one on September 5th. And then we'll see if Quackenbush and the rest of the company there in upstate South Carolina, see what they got to say about their ball coach.
3: I like the Virginia Tech. You got Brohm up in Louisville, who they might have the best backfield in the country, honestly and truly. But the ACC, other schools are figuring it out. Now, they're figuring it out in relation to the ACC. Let's keep that in mind.
0: Right.
3: But that's even more of an indictment of how far things have fallen at Clemson, that they can't even keep up with that scale, with that curve. They're grading on a curve, and they're still failing.
0: Now, the good news for Dabo is I'm sitting here looking at his schedule. They start against LSU. They got Georgia Southern and North Carolina at home. Then they're at California. And then they got the big one against Miami. So, obviously, the first part of the schedule after LSU, you know, you can possibly work some of the kinks out of the armor, so to speak, first couple of weeks before they get to the real meat against Miami. But
3: Cal is a trap game, brother.
0: Think so?
3: They struggle out there. I want to say they almost lost that game 2 years ago. That's a 100%. It's a Friday night, 10:30 Eastern kickoff.
0: Got to endure Doobie Hill there in Berkeley. Yeah,
3: I could see 2-2 going to the U. let's look at this really quick. Okay, you got Georgia Southern out of the Sun Belt. You got Charleston Southern, FCS.
0: Mm-hmm.
3: How they must have naked pictures of somebody to get this schedule. This is wow.
0: You do have Virginia Tech and Franklin at home, but then you got to go to Tallahassee. Then you got upstate New York against Syracuse, Georgia Tech at home, at Duke, and then, of course, you got South Carolina at home.
3: Georgia Tech, dude, Britt Key is doing an amazing job. And I don't know if you've ever been a game at Georgia Tech. It's cool.
0: Oh, yeah. No, Grant Field's awesome. And they're doing some refurbishment. So, yeah.
3: And I'm looking, you mentioned Florida State. Here's one to keep an eye on. I'm just trying to figure out. I know they've got a bye week. I'm just trying to figure out what their record is. Yeah, they have a bye week after Miami and before Clemson. So I'm thinking that'll be when Mike Norvell gets canned.
0: That'll be October, right?
3: Well, they got New Mexico State, then SMU, week off, then Bama, Central Arkansas, then Virginia. Virginia's pretty good. At Louisville, at Miami. I see four losses right there.
0: Mm. The ACC always gives us plenty of fodder, that's for sure. Scott Hamilton from the game in Columbia, South Carolina. He'll wrap up this hour with us as we come back, talk more college ball.
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5: How often do you stop to wonder whether you should share something that's revealing, maybe even embarrassing, with a partner, a friend, or even your boss? In her new book called Revealing, The Underrated Power of Oversharing, behavioral scientist Leslie John says doing just that can help you deepen relationships that are vital to your life. We need people to trust us in order to get things like love, friendship, and career success. That's what she told us. When you make yourself vulnerable by revealing something sensitive, it does make other people trust you. In turn, when you ask someone to reveal something about themselves, showing that interest will generally lead someone to like you more. Why? Because people like to be asked about themselves, she says. It also signals that they are discriminating and choosy, but in a good way. I'm Dr. Sanjay Gupta, helping you live a better life.
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0: It's been a great hour. You can always download the Three Man Front podcast. Take us along wherever you go. You can watch the show, subscribe on YouTube. Whether you're going to the lake or the beach, trying to get that final trip in, Scott Hamilton's been joining us from the game in Columbia, South Carolina. When does everybody go back to school up there, the kids up in?
15: Hell, I know. I don't have a kid. My kid's grown.
0: Well, I mean, my kids are grown too, but still, I mean, I'm a member of the community. I kind of pay attention to what's going on, Scott. Do you not pay attention to what's going on down the road?
15: I know when the roads get crowded. Well, school started back.
0: Okay.
15: I live on an island, Pat. Literally.
0: Listen, you can't hide money. I understand. You have that money. You have that bird. Was it called the bird sanctuary that you have?
15: I'm looking out the window now, and you can see just a little bit of Kevin Steele's house.
0: That's right. Kevin Steele lives right down the street from you. Former Nick Saban confidant, the pride of the University of Tennessee, was longtime defense coordinator for Nick at Alabama, also down at Auburn.
15: Yeah, Kevin's a good one. He
0: was
15: the
0: interim. Remember, he was the interim head coach of the Tennessee Volunteers.
15: He had about 8 interim coachings. He was interim at Auburn, wasn't he?
0: Yeah,
15: he was head coach at Baylor.
0: Didn't go very well at Baylor.
15: Well, no, he didn't like to talk about that one. He was the first linebacker coach at for the Carolina Panthers. And he tells a story when he was an assistant at Nebraska, Molly. And
1: go Big Red.
15: Coach Osborne had a speaking engagement with the cattle growers of Nebraska, and he couldn't make it, and he was sending Kevin. And Kevin, Coach, Kevin's a vegetarian.
0: I did not know that.
1: I didn't know that either.
15: Yeah, so Kevin's like, Coach, I can't do it. And evidently Coach Osborne was very persuasive. So
0: I did not know that.
1: I didn't know that either.
15: Kevin's very healthy. Like, his home gym is amazing. He's just really fit. I want to be him when I grow up.
0: He's a good dude. He's a really good dude.
15: Since I came on today and gave my time, I'm going to hijack for a minute. I've got interesting news. Molly, you're a newbie to the South. You like Cracker Barrel, Molly?
1: Yes, I do. I love Cracker Barrel.
15: Okay, well, good news. I hate to see anybody lose their job, but she did it of her own volition. Julie Fels-Massino has stepped down as the CEO of Cracker Barrel. She's the one that was responsible for that disastrous rebranding. Yeah.
1: Oh, yeah, that was awful.
15: Don't mess with the brand. Don't mess with the menu.
0: Nope. Not at all.
15: So I've had a good day.
1: I used to love going there with my grandparents when I was little. Like their little shop, too. I used to love getting their candy. They're fun toys and stuff.
0: And playing the golf tee game.
1: Yeah.
15: Yeah, the golf tee game at the table.
1: Yeah.
0: Yes. Yeah.
15: I hadn't thought of that in a long time. I always order breakfast.
0: No matter the time of the day.
1: Yeah.
15: Doesn't matter, brother.
1: I would always get pancakes.
0: All right, so quickly in our remaining couple of minutes before Scott has to run off and do his own radio show, I wanted to ask you, as ESPN has just come out with their brand-new updated chance to make the college football playoff. This is their all-state predictor. Ohio State, no big surprise, 76% chance of making the college football playoff, followed by Notre Dame at 74% in that tough schedule they got. Then you got Texas at 70%. Oregon comes in at 65%, followed by Georgia. Miami, Texas Tech is still up there at 58%. They're seventh best odds. Indiana, eighth best. Alabama comes in with the ninth best odds at 41%, and LSU, 10th best at 39%. Out of that top 10, which one gives you heartburn? Ohio State, Notre Dame, Texas, Oregon, Georgia, Miami, Texas Tech, Indiana, Bama, LSU.
15: Mm. Will I get shot if I say Bama?
0: No, you say whatever you like.
15: I think Bama. I mean, I need to see the offense better. I just do, and it's more. We both know just getting out of the SEC is a task in and of itself. I just need to see more out of that offense. Indiana, by virtue of its schedule, will it make the playoff by playing in the top heavy Big Ten? But Alabama, even though I think Alabama might be a better team than Indiana, I think they'll have a tougher road to hoe because I've got to see them run the football.
0: So you think that would be the issue, is running
15: the football? That will be the issue, yeah. I mean, do you agree or disagree, Pat? That was the number one thing I thought that really stymied them last year. That, and I felt they were pretty small across the defensive line.
0: Yeah. Well, the defensive line, Alabama, they have addressed that. They spent their money in the portal. Their defense looks like it will be very good. Meanwhile, the offensive line, that might be another story. Scott, I can't thank you enough for hanging out with us for a whole hour. Now you got to go do your radio show there at the game in Columbia, South Carolina. But always great to catch up.
4: A Better Life with Dr. Sanjay Gupta.
5: How often do you stop to wonder whether you should share something that's revealing, maybe even embarrassing, with a partner, a friend, or even your boss? In her new book called Revealing, The Underrated Power of Oversharing, behavioral scientist Leslie John says doing just that can help you deepen relationships that are vital to your life. We need people to trust us in order to get things like love, friendship, and career success. That's what she told us. When you make yourself vulnerable by revealing something sensitive, it does make other people trust you. In turn, when you ask someone to reveal something about themselves, showing that interest will generally lead someone to like you more. Why? Because people like to be asked about themselves, she says. It also signals that they are discriminating and choosy, but in a good way. I'm Dr. Sanjay Gupta, helping you live a better life.
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24: The most polarizing player in the NFL, Madden cover star Caleb Williams. The Chicago Bears quarterback came in 51st on the NFL Top 100 list. Advocates for Williams praise his highlight throws and fourth quarter heroics, while critics point out he completed less than 60% of his passes and hasn't taken his team as far as Drake May, Bo Nix, or Jaden Daniels from the same draft class. The Bears report for a training camp tomorrow. I'm Rod Sharon.
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0: It is 1 o'clock. Welcome into the fourth and final hour, 3-man front on this Reaction Monday. Reminder, tomorrow we'll be live at Social Taco. Doors officially open at 11, but you might can get up there on the Taco Terrace a little bit earlier than 11 o'clock, but we welcome that. Hopefully we will see you there. We were there on Friday because of SEC Football Media Day, so we will be there bright and early tomorrow morning. So hopefully you can join us there at Social Taco. Should be a good time. Some of the headlines that we've been following today on this Reaction Monday: Alabama got a 4-star edge commitment over the weekend to Sir Young. He committed to Alabama over offers from Ohio State and Georgia. He's the number one prospect in Delaware, the number 109 overall player in the 2028 recruiting class. Bama currently number two when it comes to that. Meanwhile, 21-year-old former Auburn golfer Jackson Coven, former Auburn golfer, won his first ever professional golf event, his third professional tour, but he won the 3M Open. He held off Scotty Scheffler, who shot a 64 and a 63 over the weekend, and Jackson Coven still won by 3 strokes over Scheffler. Pretty amazing. He won a program record at Auburn, 11 tournaments, tied for the most in SEC history and tied for the 7th most in NCAA history. But here's another cool thing. According to Covers.com, a bettor at DraftKings put $108,000 on Jackson Coven to win the 3M Open. It was plus 3,700 odds, so that individual won $4 million on betting that the former Auburn golfer was going to win yesterday. What's also interesting is that Coven's prize, for winning the Open was $2.4 million less than that bettor that bet on him. Yeah.
1: How did he know?
0: Coven got $1.58 million. Meanwhile, the bettor got $4 million.

0: that name came up too. He won the Gator Invitational.
1: That's right, he did.
0: Yeah, so that's kind of the first time I had heard the name. Don't get me wrong, I don't follow a whole lot of college golf, but I do remember that. And then now, seeing what he did there, no big surprise there. Well, I guess kind of the surprise was Scotty right on your heels, but certainly I think somebody, you know, they've circled this guy to do some big things.
1: No, there's no doubt. He's 21 years old, and he did amazing stuff at Auburn. And so, man, some of the shots he hit this weekend was incredible. Let's talk some football, in particular your Florida Gators. And I was looking, just like I did over the weekend, I'd posted my ballot for SEC Football Media Days, and I saw yours, and it looked like me and you right about the same in regards to the Florida Gators. Just your overall thoughts and things you heard and witnessed during SEC Football Media Days about your Florida Gators.
0: Yeah, I think the first thing I witnessed was just the overall, I think, vibe around John Summerall. He's very highly thought of. Every time he gets in front of media, every time he gets in front of a crowd, people come away with a, okay, this is who this guy is, and I like it. So it's been, like we said, I've talked to you guys before, ever since he was hired, you know, he had to win a lot of people over in Gator Nation when it wasn't Lane Kiffin who was going to be the hire. And look, not really a hit at Summerall, it didn't matter who the hire was going to be. If it wasn't Lane Kiffin, there was going to be a whole lot of disappointment. So, you know, it wasn't really a direct target at John Summerall, but what he's done since then is just win a lot of people over, and podcast after podcast, and interview after interview, and it all just culminated last week there in Tampa for SEC Media Days. And I had so many people stop me, whether I was on their radio show or not, just saying, you know, just kind of gushing over John Summerall and how he's been just so approachable and how they think he's going to be the guy to turn Florida around. Now, honestly, you know, we heard some of that under previous coaches as well, you know, as recently, of course, of Billy Napier. But I don't think I didn't get it as much as I got it last week and some of the other conversations I've had recently as well with John Summerall. So he seems to be winning people over, and now it really is, you know, he's done about as good as he could so far. Now it's just good time to win some games.
1: All right, so I am interested because I don't want to take you back to the bad years under Billy Napier, but I am curious because when we covered Billy at Alabama, not that Nick Saban allowed coaches to do radio interviews or to do a lot of press. Unless you were a coordinator, you really never did anything. But Billy was always one of those guys that was very approachable and, you know, could have a conversation with him. When he got to Florida, did that change? Was he pretty much behind closed doors and didn't do your podcast or do other people's interviews while he was the head coach of Florida?
0: It did take some time to get there. It did not start off that way. I don't know if that was because, okay, maybe it didn't get off to the good start and maybe trying to win some people over when it didn't get off to that good start, or, you know, he was just so ingrained, so in tune with trying to get it turned around before he opened himself up. Don't really know the reason why, but he did eventually come around to it. But you know, John Summerall's been that way since day one, and he's talked about that. When we had our little pre-media scrum last week before he went and, you know, hit everybody else at SEC Media Days, the local Florida media got some time with him, and he told us, he was like, look, I'm not going to be doing the podcast like I was doing, you know, when I first started in the coming months. It's football season, you know, not podcast season. He goes, but I did want to give people a glimpse of behind the curtain, how things are going to be done here, get people to know me a bit better. Admittedly, you know, I am coming from the G6 where a lot of players, a lot of people didn't know who I was. So we did want to open it up to let people a little bit know the expectations and just who I am. So I think he got the message pretty clear early on that there is a way to do this in this digital age now, and he was going to kind of just attack it full force.
1: All right, so let's talk about this Florida Gator offense, because Billy Napier, he doubled down. He was the offensive play caller, and this offense was dreadful, very bad. Now, of course, Buster Faulkner comes in from Georgia Tech. Talk to us about what you anticipate this offense is going to look like in Gainesville.
0: Yeah, I'm actually working on something for a podcast tomorrow, and it's kind of the theme of it is, what's the one thing you just absolutely have to see for this 2026 Gator football team. And for me, it is the offense. The defense has got to be fixed. But I think with what you have on offense, when you bring in Buster Faulkner, when you bring in Phil Trotwine as an offensive line coach from Penn State, where he just churned, you know, all Big

0: 10 and NFL draft pick selections, and then you have a bunch of returning talent. You have some transfers that played with Buster Faulkner, some transfers that played with Phil Troutwine. But I think, you know, for a non-negotiable is this offense has got to hit the ground running. When you bring in one of the better offensive coordinators in the country, you got to hit the ground running. When you have Jaden Ball, when you have VB3 and Dallas Wilson, and Eric Singleton, who has a history of Buster Faulkner, this offense has got to hit the ground running. So I think to me that is the thing. You point to it and say with everything that Florida has, with the pieces on offense, it really should be something that should have success in year one. So I'm eager to see, you know, how Buster Faulkner really, you know, attacks with this offense with a lot of motion and shifts and kind of just disguising what he wants to do, confusing the defense right before the snap as well. Look, it all comes down to quarterback. You know, we'll get there, but I do think at least with Buster Faulkner leading the charge, Florida's got some options at quarterback where I think it will at least be a baseline good offense.
1: All right, let's go there. Let's talk about the quarterback situation. How do you think that this is going to pan out and more explosive potentially than what DJ Lagway? Was it Lagway? We knew he had the talent, but it was so much the fact that it was the plays that Napier was trying to call, or now having Phila there and the other competition, that is going to lend to a more explosive offense.
0: Yeah, I mean, but Buster Faulkner saying, look, this offense has got to be explosive. That's the thing he wants out of it. And look, I think going to last week, there were some signs, I think. And then, look, I still think it's an open competition. But I think going into fall camp next week, when fall camp starts, I do think Aaron Phila probably has a leg up, given some things that, you know, John Summerall said last week. And I go back to that pre-media scrum like last week, and he was talking quarterbacks, and he told us, look, I sat both those guys down right after the spring, and I told one of them, hey, look, or he told both of them that one of them would likely be the starter if they had a game that Saturday, but it's not set in stone. And then there were some quotes that he told ESPN of how he kind of just shook out the quarterback battle between Aaron Phila being the more consistent and having the experience, and Tramiel just kind of being up and down and not as consistent. So that leads me to believe that Phila, without John Summerall coming out and saying it, that he probably has the leg up, but it's a competition still. So for me, I think it's just that timeline of when John Summerall names a starter. How long does the battle go in the fall camp? Does he let it go into the season? That's my biggest question here. Not really who. I don't know if my outlook really changes as far as a win total goes of who he names as the quarterback, but I think what can affect it is maybe that timeline. But if you go back in John Summerall's history, he's had a pretty, especially the last 2 years at Tulane, or his first 2 years at Tulane, which were the last 2 years at Tulane, he's had a pretty good track record of picking the right quarterback. Darian Mensah a couple seasons ago, Jake Reslaff a year ago, who came in during the summer from BYU. So he's had a pretty good track record of picking the right quarterback, especially in the last 2 years at Tulane.
1: All right, let's talk about the defense. David Waters joins us from the Gators Breakdown podcast. Does an outstanding job covering the Florida Gators. So Summerall goes out. He hires Kentucky defense coordinator Brad White, who built consistent above-average defenses there in Lexington. Take us to that side of the ball. Kind of work us through what is going to be maybe the strengths or maybe the Achilles of that defensive unit.
0: Yeah, John Summerall came out of spring feeling much better about the defensive line than he did going in to spring. So I think that was welcome news for Gator fans there. I think Brendan Bett right in the middle leads that charge there. And you got two young guys, Jeremiah McLeod, Joseph Mbachu, who were true freshmen last year, who I think take a major second-year jump. But it's going to come about that pass rush. Jaden Woods was, you know, picked last week for all SEC selections as an edge rusher. I think he's going to earn that in his second year. And then L.J. McCray, the former five-star, has got rave reviews after bouncing back from an injury last year in spring, putting together a great workout regimen and trying to live up to that five-star billing that he had in high school. So I think, you know, up front, Florida feels a lot better than they did going into spring. Linebacker, I think, is kind of the underrated group. I remember going and looking at Avalon and Lindy's this offseason, and they have the Florida linebacker group like around 11th. And I can't believe that. I think that's a little underrated for that group led by Miles Graham. who I think should have been at least a third team All-SEC selection last week. But I think that's a strong group, a deep group there as well. The biggest question mark is the secondary. I do think Florida feels better about safety than they did going in the spring, especially with DJ Coleman transferring in from Baylor. But corner is still a question. Dijon Johnson, the most experienced back there, still dealing with a nagging injury dating back to last year with the meniscus. So not major, but it's just kind of nagging. And then who's going to step up between Cormani McClain and Ben Hanks and Javari Flowers? You know, Florida used to have that moniker DBU for quite some time to go along with, you know, with Texas and Ohio State and LSU, but haven't played that way, and mainly just because they can't man up a cornerback like they used to. So I still think that is the biggest question for this Gator defense.
1: All right, David, so as I was looking at your ballot and we started the interview talking about you had Florida at number 8, and I think we all can identify that there's a lot of swing games, not only on Florida's schedule, but on other schedules. A prime example, to me, the Auburn game is a swing game for both schools. If Florida comes in and beats Auburn, then obviously my opinion is probably going to change of me having Auburn higher than Florida, just because that's a swing game. But Florida's also got Mizzou, Kentucky, at Florida State, out of conference. There are plenty of these swing games in here. For you, the ceiling for this Florida team, what would it be, especially with all those swing games?
0: Oh, I think the ceiling is probably 9-3. I did this exercise last night on the podcast because somebody had asked me, a Gator fan had asked me, well, what if Florida starts 6-0? And that, to me, that's a hefty ask. But if they do, I mean, that's a win over Ole Miss mixed in with a win over Auburn and Missouri. So if they start 6-0, you got to think you feel pretty good about at least getting one win out of Texas, Georgia, and Oklahoma in the next three-game stretch. And then you end with Kentucky, Vandy, FSU. So if Florida starts 6-0, you could talk yourself into 10-2. I just don't see Florida starting 6-0. But if they do, I think all bets are off and this team is off and running. I just can't get to that point yet. I think 9-3 is kind of the ceiling. 8-4 is probably that landing spot. And, you know, picking Florida around 8th or 9th, I had to go back and look. In the last couple of years, you know, Florida was picked 9th by the media. Well, the last couple of years, that was an 8-4 regular season. That was Texas A&M two seasons ago, and that was a good record in Tennessee last year at 8-4. So, you know, 9th, really not all that bad when you look at overall record and a first-year expectation for John Summerall. But, yeah, there's a lot of swing games, and like you said, none probably more important than that Auburn game in Week 3.
1: Oh, there's no question. I firmly believe that the winner coming out of that could springboard that team to be a team that will be much talked about as a surprise team that as you get into October, maybe even the first part of November, maybe be one of those teams that, you know, if the SEC is fortunate enough to get 5 teams in the college football playoff again, I don't think it's out of the realm of possibility that those two teams, if certain things happen, that they could be in that conversation. I'm not predicting it, but I'm just saying that that could be a springboard game for either Auburn or Florida that early in the season. I think you agree with that.
0: And I like the way you put it. I think it can be a springboard for the winner. What I don't want to do, and this goes for either team, is the loser of that game automatically being out of it because it's so early in the season, and I think both fan bases are putting so much on that game. And I'm like, well, it is early in the season. There's still a time for a bounce back. I don't think it's an ultimatum game for either head coach, and the loser of that is ultimately just not going to work out for season one or, you know, down the road. But there's a lot of both sides of the fan base putting so much on that game as, okay, well, the winner of that game is going to be the guy who goes on to have, you know, success down the road. I don't know if it's that much, and also don't know if it's that less if a team loses that game. But I do think, you know, coming out of that, it does set up for a springboard and a lot of confidence early season, year one, for both of these coaches.
1: Now, listen, I agree with you 100%. And the reason why is because they're both games, or both teams, I should say, Florida and Auburn, they've got enough games on that schedule. Like, the very next week, if Florida were to lose at Auburn and then you come home in the swamp and beat Ole Miss, then all of a sudden, you know, we're back to that springboard game. I mean, so, yeah. I mean, and Auburn has the same games on their schedule. So I agree with you 100%. It's not a make-or-break game for the season, but I just feel like that positive momentum, especially at the beginning of the year, can kind of help both of those teams as they're trying to build to get to where they want to be. But there's no question that game, because of the fact that John Sumrall almost was the Auburn head football coach, that will have a really nice storyline coming back to his home state of Alabama, coaching against Auburn. That should be a lot of fun.
0: Yeah, and for Auburn, it would be a second pretty good win. I mean, you know, with Baylor, and don't get me wrong, Baylor could end up firing Dave Aranda, but, you know, it's not a cupcake win that you'd start the season out with. So you'd already have, you know, a Big 12 win and an SEC, your first SEC game. That would be two big wins to start the season for Auburn, and you can best bet, you know, there'd be a lot of confidence if Auburn was to start 3-0.
1: All right, before we let you go, I just have to ask you a personal question. Do you like pedicures?
0: never really had one.
1: I've never had one either. So I can't say whether I would like it or not. For our audience, just enlighten our audience the joke that I was trying to deliver there in regards to pedicures and one John Sumrall.
0: Yeah. So Florida did this big hit thing this past week. You know, they did a women's clinic. There were a lot of women there in Gainesville, you know, learning about football, learning about these coaches, learning about these players. But there was an interview with John Sumrall's wife, and she was asked, hey, what's one thing about John Sumrall that a lot of people probably don't know? And she was like, yeah, he likes to get pedicures every couple of weeks. I think a pretty lighthearted moment. And, of course, you know, opposing fan bases and rival fan bases are going to take it and run with it, as they should. That's college football for you. But certainly a lot of people making a lot of judgments based on that.
1: That is David Waters. Outstanding job covering the Florida Gators. You can follow his work on the Gators Breakdown podcast. David, always a pleasure, man. Great insight on the Florida Gators as we get ready for the 2026 campaign. Enjoy the next couple weeks before we take a deep breath and dive into the season. I'm sure we'll talk to you again very soon.
0: All right, guys. Thanks for having me again.
1: Appreciate it. 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
1: We continue on this Monday edition of the Three Man Front. It's been a great show. Whether you missed it, it's Mike Rodak joined us for 2 hours talking Bama football. We had Scott Hamilton on from the Carolinas. A lot going on there with South Carolina football. Now these allegations, Michael Lombardi, the GM of the North Carolina football team. And you just heard us talk and break down the Florida Gators. So much more to get into, including some Pat Ponders later on this hour.
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5: How often do you stop to wonder whether you should share something that's revealing, maybe even embarrassing, with a partner, a friend, or even your boss? In her new book called Revealing, The Underrated Power of Oversharing, behavioral scientist Leslie John says doing just that can help you deepen relationships that are vital to your life. We need people to trust us in order to get things like love, friendship, and career success. That's what she told us. When you make yourself vulnerable by revealing something sensitive, it does make other people trust you. In turn, when you ask someone to reveal something about themselves, showing that interest will generally lead someone to like you more. Why? Because people like to be asked about themselves, she says. It also signals that they are discriminating and choosy, but in a good way. I'm Dr. Sanjay Gupta, helping you live a better life.
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1: 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We'd appreciate that greatly. This is the final week of the 40% off sale going on at 18 South. You hear us talking about 18 South all the time. If you watch us on YouTube every day, all of us, including Molly, what she's wearing right now is 18 South. What I've got on was purchased at 18 South. My shorts are 18 South. You get the gist. 18 South, that's the place where you need to go, whether it's men's or women's clothing. Right now, through the end of July, they're offering 40% off men's and women's apparel at both locations, Trustful location, they're next to Petco, Homestead Village Shopping Center, they're on Highway 11, Homewood Store, down in the edge off of Green Springs Highway. Don't wait, 40% off sale ends July 31st. Checking them out online at 18 South, spell out 18. You can also follow them on social media, spell out 18 underscore South. So if you've been thinking about updating your wardrobe, whether it's Johnny O, Grayson, Travis Matthew, I've got Cricket on today. All of those brands, Mizzen and Main, you can go and see for yourself. Incredible opportunity, 40% off there at 18 South, and it ends this week. So it's the final week. So get by and see Patrick Isbell, his wife Lacey. Great people there at 18 South. So much that we have talked about today in regards to college football, and we will continue that tomorrow as we are live at Social Taco beginning at 10 o'clock. But basketball was one of the stories earlier this morning as Alabama and Auburn released their SEC basketball schedule. And if you're wondering about the Iron Bowl of basketball, that is both going to be played, the game in Tuscaloosa, game in Auburn. It will be on a Saturday for the second year in a row, which is good, both games. January 30th in Tuscaloosa, March the 6th, which is the final Saturday of the SEC basketball regular season. It will be down at Neville Arena in Auburn. So that one should be a lot of fun. Earlier today, the Stanford football players, they have formed their first chapter of the College Football Players Association. The College Football Players Association announced earlier today that this is an initial step towards creating a body that could develop into a collective bargaining unit for the entire sport. Now, the exact number of Stanford players, not really sure, but over 50 players showed up in a late June organizational meeting there in Palo Alto. So this is an advocacy group that they would like the opportunity to sit down and negotiate contracts as a whole for the players. So it'll be very interesting to see what happens there. Meanwhile, Molly, you sent me something that was interesting from the Alabama student section for the upcoming football season.
2: Yeah, I saw this on Twitter, and I thought it was interesting. And, you know, some schools, they'll have themed student sections for certain games. But I feel like Alabama, at least the games I've been to, they've never done that.
1: Yeah,
2: just
1: kind of
2: been
1: wear
2: whatever you want.
1: Yeah.
2: Right. So this is coming from Theodore Fernandez, who's a beat writer for Bama Central, and with WUVA as well. He said that University of Alabama Student Government Association and Panhellenic Association have released a fan color schedule for the season, which includes asking students to wear white against Georgia and black and white against Florida State. Basically, it goes through the home game, so it says for East Carolina to wear crimson, Florida State to wear black and white, South Carolina, it literally says fans' choice, Georgia, they want you to wear white, A&M is also fans' choice, Chattanooga is black and white, and Auburn, it says to wear crimson. And a lot of students and fans and alumni have come out really in opposition against this, saying, like, what are we doing?
1: Yeah,
2: I don't want to wear white against Georgia. It's a big one.
1: I don't remember this ever being a thing. Now, I could be wrong. Maybe I just didn't pay much attention to it. Now, I do know Auburn does it, and they do a really great job.
2: Ole Miss does it.
1: Yeah,
2: other
1: I mean,
2: schools.
1: So many other schools around the Southeastern Conference. So I guess this is just something that the SGA and Alabama student, the Office of Student Life, wanted to try to get going, and you said it's not gone over very well from a social media standpoint.
2: Yeah, the responses I've seen on Twitter, they are not happy. A lot of people are basically saying, yeah, none of us are following them.
1: Could you imagine you're reading things that people are getting upset about what the student body needs to wear for a football game? Mm-hmm. Could you imagine if Alabama put some type of sponsorship logo on their jersey?
2: Ooh, I mean, if everybody else is doing it, if it helps. Could I imagine
1: No, I'm just saying, could you imagine the outcry against it?
2: It'll be, yeah. I think you'll have both, though. I think you'll have people that are very upset with it. Like, what are we doing? Why are we ruining the uniform? But then I think you'll also have the other side of it. Like, well, this is the new era of college football, and might as well. Everyone else is doing it. So I feel like it could go both ways.
1: Very interesting. So we'll keep our eye out on that situation. And I'm already getting some text messages from some Alabama alums that are in agreement with what Molly just said in regards to wearing, telling them what to wear at the games. So, yeah. When we come back, the suit, Ryan Haney will join us in studio. We'll do some Pat Ponders. That's straight ahead on Three Man Front.
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18: 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But every night when you go to get some Z's, how often do you really think about the temperature in your bedroom? Temperature may be one of the most underappreciated factors in sleep. That's according to the Senior Vice President of Research and Scientific Affairs at the National Sleep Foundation. We often hear about lights and screens and stress, but even modest changes in temperature and airflow can influence both how quickly you fall asleep and how deeply you stay asleep. Most experts will recommend a room temperature of 60 to 67 degrees Fahrenheit. You might also experiment with your sheets and what you actually wear to bed. Play around a bit and see what improves your sleep. You might be delightfully surprised. I'm Dr. Sanjay Gupta, helping you live a better life.
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1: This is Three Man Front on Jocks. Pat and Molly, we've been holding the fort down. Lange will be back with us next Monday. He was texting me yesterday. He's in Boston, Massachusetts, for the next few days. He was enjoying a wonderful Boston Red Sox game yesterday. He was not wearing any Braves paraphernalia, which kind of surprised me.
23: I saw a video of him and his wife, but I had my volume turned down, so I don't know what they were singing, but it was on one of the social media things.
1: Yeah. A little bit of news just came out a few moments ago. UAB, they have announced a brand new softball coach. As Athletics Director Mark Ingram has announced the hiring of Megan Curry as the seventh head softball coach in UAB softball history. Why is this important? It's because Curry comes to UAB after two successful seasons as the head coach at Samford, where she guided the Bulldogs to 61 victories, including a Southern Conference championship game and a second-place finish in 2026 and a third-place finish in 2025. So she is now the new softball coach for UAB. Speaking of the Blazers, Alex Mortensen and the UAB Blazers, they will take to the practice field 1 week from today. It's here.
23: Speaking of which, and I don't think they will mind me saying this since they confirmed, if you win tickets to Jocks kickoff party, Coach Mortensen is actually tentatively planned. Well, he's on the schedule to plan to be there.
1: Awesome.
23: And talk
1: great.
23: A little bit
1: about
23: everyone.
1: The Blazers.
23: Yeah. Get to meet some folks as they prepare for fall camp.
1: That's great.
23: Yeah.
1: So Alex Mortensen. So if you have an opportunity to win tickets to the Jocks kickoff party, you'll have an opportunity to rub elbows with not only Landrum Roberts, but also the head football coach there at UAB. 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We've got a smaller crew, but also a smarter crew today because the suit, Brian Haney's in the studios with us. Let's do some Pat Ponders.
0: I want to know what you're thinking. Tell me what's on your mind.
3: It's time for Pat Ponders.
1: All right, question number one. I need you guys to fill in the blank. The SEC media got blank completely wrong with the preseason poll.
23: All of it. I mean.
1: Well, historically speaking, you're pretty much nailed it on the head.
23: I say that tongue in cheek, but that's the answer I'm going with because the way I play the game, it's first in my mind. I don't know how anyone can tell me as of today that you know how anyone else is going to finish. But if we played a game, guess whose roster they're on, no one would probably do very well at this point. That's the most amazing part of it all.
1: Yeah.
23: And who's supposed to know that the guy from Wesleyan College that they took as a flyer in some, you know, NIL thing or something turns out to be an all second team SEC linebacker?
1: Because there's no way of knowing that. Well, hold on a second, Ryan. Everybody knew last year that Trinidad Chambliss was going to be the quarterback that everybody in America wanted by the end of the year, right? Didn't we all know that?
23: Right.
1: Okay. Yeah. Mm-hmm. And that Lenora Sellers was going to stink as a quarterback at South Carolina?
23: Right.
1: Okay. How about you, Molly?
2: I'm sorry to all the Tennessee fans out there, but I think Tennessee. I think they should be a little lower. I think the media has them at 8. I put them at like 10, and the most, at least from the people that we talked to, had them anywhere between like 10 to 12.
1: So you think they're too high?
2: I think they're too high.
23: So,
2: but I also don't have much reason to believe in Tennessee this year. But that's just me.
23: But like, okay, so she said Tennessee, right? So they have them at 8. And I was just thinking about this as she was saying it. You could be 3rd and be 8th if you have 5 teams tied.
2: Right.
23: For first place. So everyone gets focused on the number or the rank. You don't hear that. At what point does it get to like the NFL where you're saying, oh, yeah, I think, like Molly said, Tennessee. Tennessee's probably a 9-3 to 7-5 team, almost like they do with the NFL, with the way that the playoff has expanded. Mm-hmm. I still don't know that we've changed our way of thinking to this new system we're in. Just my opinion.
1: Okay. Question number two. UNLV basketball's Josh Pastner said recently, instead of spending billions on an NBA team for Las Vegas, he suggested spending a couple million dollars to restore the Running Rebels basketball program to their prior glory. Why an NBA team? Buy the college basketball team, he says. It's legal now. You can be the owner of the UNLV Running Rebels men's basketball team. It's a lot less expensive, end of quote. So the question is, if you had $12 million to spend, would you rather own a very fraction, small piece of a pro franchise or completely fund your favorite college sports team?
23: Pro franchise for me.
1: Even if it's just like less than 1%.
23: Because the rules within the different professional sports leagues are generally the same, right? Where they're collectively bargained about. We don't know what college is going to be that one year to the next, one day to the next. So I would take the fraction
1: for a pro franchise.
23: Yep.
2: Okay. Yeah, with the instability in college athletics, I would also take the pro franchise. You just don't know.
23: Yeah.
2: I wish I had the money to do that, though.
23: It'd be a nice problem to have.
2: Yeah, it would.
23: I mean, if you had that much money that you're just like, oh, yeah, go put this for a bunch of 18-year-olds so they can get a backup left guard.
1: I mean, if you saw some of the stuff coming out of Las Vegas, I mean, they're like got a fancy brochure, like literally just they're going all in, trying to do whatever they can from a UNLV perspective, to trying to get money instead of.
23: And I know some people don't like the way the presentation of that, but what did he say or do that was inaccurate?
1: Zero. Yeah.
23: It goes back to I'm still not sure that we're all speaking the same language when it goes to where we actually are in college sports.
1: Mm-hmm. Next question, Jurgen Klopp. Are you familiar with the Jurgen?
23: I think I had that once.
1: Cleared up with some penicillin. Jurgen Klopp made headlines Friday during his introductory press conference as Germany's new men's soccer coach, telling reporters he'll leave the job as the head coach of the national team if they, I'm quoting now, behave badly and don't leave my family in peace, end of quote. So the question is, if you're a head coach, what would be your non-negotiable rule for the media? He's telling the media, if you talk bad about my family or you talk to my family, I'm leaving. I'm out. So if you were in charge of a professional team, college team, what would be your non-negotiable rule for the media?
23: Well, so you're thinking of it as if you're the sports owner, what is your one rule for the media?
1: Non-negotiable. It's like you do this, or you can ask me that. You can't ask me this, or you can ask me during this time frame.
23: I would say a longer cooling off period post game. You know, when you coach and you're coaching kids, especially this day and age, a lot of times you see it in high school, or even if you're coaching on the youth level, it's like you tell the parents, hey, a game happens, you got something, at least wait 24 hours. And then see if you can get real answers to real things and not the gotcha game. I mean, that's a loaded question. I mean,
2: yeah.
23: Today's media landscape's a lot different than it was even 5 years ago. Yeah.
2: I don't know if this is too broad, but I would say stick to the sport. Like, keep the family out of it. Anything personal that doesn't have anything to do with the team.
1: So you can ask me anything you want to about the team or the X's and O's.
2: Yes.
23: We live in a headline society. That's part of the problem.
2: Exactly. That's why
23: people see a headline or see part of something, right?
2: Yeah.
23: I went with the cooling off period to try to squash as much of it as you can, knowing you probably can't. But
2: right.
23: I like your answer better.
1: It's pretty bold. Him basically go ahead and telling the media, I'm leaving. I'm done.
2: I respect it.
1: Like quit. Not like leave the room. Like,
2: yeah. Like done.
1: I'm retiring. Yeah, I'm out.
23: Yeah, he's in a situation where he can. Not very many people are like that.
1: All right, the next question has to do with charades. Yeah, I've been to a bunch of parties over at Ryan's house where he loves to play Pictionary and charades. So the question is, what animal would be the easiest for you to act out in charades?
23: You can go first.
2: Maybe like a bird.
1: Go ahead, do it.
23: No, see, I knew that's what was coming next. I'm not doing that.
1: Well, do it for YouTube. Go,
23: no,
1: Molly.
23: I'm not doing it.
2: Go.
1: See, she's getting into it.
23: I would say a fish, because when I was a little kid and everybody, see, I'm not going to do it, though. I know what you're trying to do, and there's a camera right there. Where you squish your face up and, you know, like Molly just did, yeah. Because that's what I did when I was a kid, so I'll say fish.
1: What was that again?
2: I don't know what noise the fish makes. A bird for me.
23: What about you, Pat?
1: Elephant. See? She's got it.
23: Mm-hmm.
2: Yeah, you just take your arm.
1: Those wild Pictionary parties at Haney's house, those were fun.
23: I mean, come on, man. Wild Pictionary parties. There was no Pictionary.
1: Oh, no, it was just a wild party. All right, here we go. Final question of today. As always, it's written by our good friend, BB.
2: Yes.
1: A family in Juneau, Alaska, was cleaning out the home of a deceased loved one when they discovered human remains in the freezer.
2: Huh.
1: Detectives believe the remains may belong to a deceased male family member, but no identification has yet been made. As you have gone through your adult years, moving to different apartments and/or houses, have you ever come across something bizarre that the previous tenants left behind? If so, was it odd, gross, or criminal in nature?
23: I have not. Other than the house we're in when it was being built, finding a plastic bottle that someone had used as a urinal. I figured that's commonplace in a lot of...
1: How about when you left going to your new house, what did you leave behind for the next tenants? Did you leave anything behind?
23: Anything creepy behind?
1: Yeah. I know you got a bunch of creepy stuff. What did you leave behind?
23: I mean, other than the body in the closet? I mean, come on, Mike. what would you leave? No. I mean, at the time I moved, I think we had a 13, 11, and 8-year-old or something like that. It's like 7 years ago, 7 or 8 years ago.
1: But when you got to the house, you had a makeshift urinal.
23: No, it was while it was being built, because we moved out in July. The house sold quick, and we had about 3 or 4 months in between. So we would go just check on progression and stuff, and you would see those.
1: Yeah.
23: Yeah.
2: So when me and my roommates moved into our house before our senior year at Nebraska, the house that we were moving into was, in previous years, like a house that was passed down amongst a certain frat. Like every year, like a group of guys always lived there. And the landlord was like, I'm done with men. I'm going to give it to you girls. And so me and my friends moved in. And what was left was in the basement, in the back closet.
1: Oh, boy.
2: Was all, no, it wasn't bad. It was great. It was all of their Christmas decorations.
1: Oh,
2: so we had a Christmas tree. We had ornaments. We had the stock, like everything. And so for Christmas, we were all set. We threw like this really fun Christmas party. And then the second thing they left that was in my closet is this vintage, like, huge puffer jacket from the 90s. It's huge, but the person that lived there before me didn't want it anymore, and I still have it. It's a really cool jacket. You'd find it at, like, a thrift store, and it's from probably, like, the late 80s, early 90s, and it's a Nebraska puffer. It's really cool.
1: Do you still wear it?
2: I think I've only worn it once here, and it was the day that the air conditioning was broken at the studio when it was super cold outside.
1: Oh, I think I remember that.
2: Yes, that was when I wore it. Because it's massive. Like, it's definitely built for Nebraska winters. And it's huge on me. But it's really cool to have.
1: See, I'm like you. I've been fortunate enough where I've been the first person living in the house. There was not anything left behind.
23: What about underneath?
1: I have no comment. You're not gonna try your wordsmith to try to get me to say something.
23: I mean, that was a boring answer. I mean, she at least had something exciting to offer.
1: Yeah, that was good. Boring. Yeah, yours was terrible, but that's okay.
23: Well, I mean, what did you want me to make up? Like I said, that there was like, oh yeah, we left this body in the closet. I mean,
1: well, I mean, I was hoping that not that you did that. I'm just saying that you could have embellished and made it entertaining.
23: I didn't have a lot of time.
1: Well, these questions are under lock and key until we do the segment.
23: Yeah, I saw you get them out of the box there.
1: Yeah. I mean, I have security guards bring them in every day.
23: I do always wonder, though, not to go off subject, I know we probably need to go to break, but when you ever went to a house or looked at a house, were you like, has anything ever happened here before I need to know about? Or did you just...
1: No.
23: Yeah.
1: Because
23: always did.
1: Because back then, my brother-in-law, he was an agent. Mm-hmm. He was our realtor. And so when we'd go look at, you know, not a new.
23: Yeah, I know what you're saying.
1: A new built house, but one that had been previously lived in. Yeah, I said, was anybody murdered in this house? Because you have to disclose that stuff. Yeah.
23: Mm-hmm.
1: You try to ignore all the stuff that's in the basement. All right, this is Three Man Front as we roll on.
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1: As we wrap things up on this Reaction Monday, appreciate Mike Rodak. He joined us the first 2 hours of the show. Talked a lot about Alabama's upcoming football season, what to expect from the Tide. If you missed that extended interview with Mike, you can always download the Three Man Front podcast. Also, in the 12 noon hour, we talked to our good friend Scott Hamilton from the game in Columbia, South Carolina. Talked a lot about what's going on at North Carolina. Michael Lombardi, the general manager of the North Carolina Tar Heels. He has been placed under suspension with pay as they investigate a situation that has been reported against him from the HR department. Also talked about Dabo Swinney, Shane Beamer, all the pressures of those teams in the state of South and North Carolina. Also, we talked to David Waters from the Gators Breakdown podcast about John Summerall's, his first appearance at SEC Football Media Days last week, and where the Gators were ranked by the SEC and what to anticipate moving forward. Tomorrow on this program, we will be live at Social Taco. Hopefully, you will be able to join me and Conrad. We will be live on location. Molly will be here in the studio, high atop Red Mountain. And then Lance will be back with us next Monday. We'll have the whole crew back as we get you another day closer to the start of the college football season. Tomorrow will mark 32 days away from kickoff.
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20: 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Jacoby Brissett and the Arizona Cardinals have agreed on a reworked contract for this upcoming season. Backup quarterbacks getting paid big bucks for 1 year while their team plays and waits for the next guy to be drafted. That's what it feels like. I'm Chris Black.
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19: 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And the king of college football reigns supreme all year long. Southern Sports Today proudly presents The Chuck Oliver Show. 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
32: All-time coaching matchup. And it mattered more to Duke. It is The Chuck Oliver Show on a Monday. Hope everybody's having a wonderful day. We're going to talk college football, as we're prone to do. Heath Klein here, me here, David here, all of y'all wherever you are. But we're not at Media Days. That was 3 weeks ago in Frisco for Big 12. That was 2 weeks ago in Charlotte for ACC. That was last week in Tampa for SEC. And then also, because he just couldn't get enough, he stayed for the one day, just shotgun start, speed dating version of Media Days for the American. So all of that done, and we're all back together now. And it's going to be a wonderful day of just – this is the funny day that today and really tomorrow, a lot of people that I saw every day from like Sunday through Thursday and never was able to get a chance to talk to. So Matt Moscona, after further review, 104.5 Baton Rouge. He'll be with us. It's going to be a fantastic conversation. Michael Borky, Sports Talk Mississippi, same thing. Eric Kane, Locked On Vols podcast. That's going to be an hour, too. So that's who we're going to be talking, LSU, Ole Miss, Tennessee, with our experts and guests. When I say it was a historical, all-time sort of coaching matchup, it was not necessarily an important game. It was to Duke. That's not always true. And I'm talking football, college football. November 19th, 1988, North Carolina girds their loins for the trip to Duke. I think it's 9 miles. Hey, is it 9 miles? Nine?
0: About 10 or so, yeah.
32: 10 or so. Girds their loins for the ferocious road trip to Wallace Wade Stadium. And I believe they play for the Victory Bell. I believe that's an actual thing in college football. Not hoops. Maybe they do it in hoops as well. But college football, the last game of the season, 1988. Mack Brown led North Carolina. Rolls into Durham to take on Steve Spurrier led. I'm not making this up, folks. Steve Spurrier led Duke. North Carolina.

Well, let me make it easy. North Carolina beat Georgia Tech that year, 20-17. They lost all the other games. 1-10 was North Carolina. Beat Georgia Tech, lost to everybody else. Now, if I could break down the subset of how horrid that 1-10 season was, it wasn't just the Duke game at the end. Specifically, it was losing to Duke, losing to NC State, and also losing to Wake Forest. A couple of those things you don't really expect to happen. We're North Carolina. We're not going to lose in football to Wake and Duke, certainly not in them days. NC State, you didn't like losing to them. Well, you didn't lose to them. You got beat 48-3 that year. And you lost to both of the little brothers, Wake Forest and Duke, who, you know, they just play college football as a lounge act until the main room opens for basketball. 1988, with the season finale, a 35-29 loss to Duke. North Carolina lost to the three in-state conference rivals in the same season for the most recent time until last year. That's how horrid and awful and bad last year was. And for a large subset of college football fans who are petty and small-minded, my hand's raised, I think we're all probably going to get scoreboard on this one. I had a heck of a topic today, folks. I really did. And it turns out it was like 90% true, except for the very last part where North Carolina played quality, decent football for 12 games, reached a postseason of some sort, and Bill Belichick served a cold dish to us all. It was all going great. I had to build up about how we were all I'm biased, by the way. Raise your hand. First of all, raise your hand if you don't have any biases in your life. Okay, nobody raise their hand. Raise your hand if one of the biases you do have is you kind of enjoy Bill Belichick losing. All right, my hand's back up. The problem is, for me, is that ultimately in college, that's me rooting for the like 100 and whatever kids, 105 kids, to lose and be humiliated. And so that's kind of, it's like Belichick even ruins that. In the pros, it's easy. Hi, you lost, you stink. In college, you're like, So whatever, he even ruins that. But I had all this bias, and we all like when he loses, and then he comes back and he gets over on all of us. It was all going great until I got to the part where the game started. And that team not being good enough in the most basic vital ways that must be included if a team is going to rise up. That's called offensive line, quarterback, and coaching. And the Heels don't have an advantage in any of those. Offensive line, and I've told you, now, quarterback, we all know, but I've said offensive line is the one thing I can't coach around. I can coach around limitations at quarterback. Wasn't it, was Randy Edsall the coach at Maryland when they had the linebacker playing quarterback? And, yeah, they moved a kid. I think his name was Josh Petty. He was a linebacker, and then the backup quarterback was a tight end. Folks, I'm not making this up. Maryland had a year where they lost literally every kid who was on scholarship to play quarterback. And so at that point, the head coach, all right, remind me, who played quarterback in high school? And like a bunch of kids raised their hands. So he picked a linebacker to start and a tight end to be the backup QB. You can coach around that. You really can't. Offensive line, you can't coach around. You're done. You're cooked. If you can't block folks, I got nothing for you. I don't have a lot of good second and 12 plays. So I just offensive line, quarterback, coaching. I need us to all hold water on all three of those. I need somebody to be different. I need either the O-line to be the Great Wall of Florida. I need the quarterback to be Tim Tebow, or I need the coaching to be Urban Meyer. Now, if I can stitch all of that stuff together, okay. But I need one of them, and the Heels don't have an advantage in any of those. 33rd franchise, yet again,

0: exactly the two words that come to my mind regarding this power conference program. How about crap show? Your vocabulary may vary, but since this is the family hour of this program, crap show instead of 33rd franchise. On field, off field, somehow in July. He has been in the employ of North Carolina Athletics since December 2024. So year and a half and some days. Somehow in July, when the picture for every program is rosy and upbeat and full of potentials and could-bes, not in Chapel Hill, North Carolina. Michael Lombardi, GM of the 33rd franchise, which I have to say, makes sense that he is the highest paid GM in college football, because if you're coaching, if you're GMing in college, and it's actually the 33rd NFL franchise, yeah, you should be the highest paid. They're not the third. They didn't have any players drafted. So if they were the 33rd franchise, it would make sense that the GM at North Carolina would be paid number one among all GMs in college football. In this case, it's Michael Lombardi, and it's $1.5 million. He will continue to collect that $1.5 million while he serves out the paid administrative leave that he's on. That news coming out earlier today that Michael Lombardi, the GM of North Carolina football, the highest paid in that role in college football, 1.5. He's had no experience. He's had no experience being a GM in college, but that's true for a lot of folks who get that job. I don't know that he has had a lot of success in his experience as GM in the NFL. I don't recall him having a whole lot of, but whatever. He's boys with Belichick, and Belichick showed up, and that one booster went rogue, and so suddenly North Carolina looks around and is like, oh, we got Bill Belichick. So they have to kind of make all this work, and part of that was, I want Lombardi, and he's $1.5 million, and he'll worth every dollar because 33rd franchise. They were not. So he has been placed on paid administrative leave, and I do not know the reasons. And according to North Carolina, the university I'm talking, the university and the athletic department, according to North Carolina, they will not release any details that as this is something to do with personnel, staff, roster, and they go through all of it. And that's absolutely their right as far as they can go with the Freedom of Information Act. We're public Ivy. Yeah, but you're public Ivy. Like Duke is Ivy. They're private. You're public Ivy, which is why Jordan, for instance. Oh, by the way, that's another thing. Yeah, the Freedom of Information, where she's just laying all those demands everywhere. Apparently, this is not connected, because that's the first place I will admit, folks, when I get something right, when I get something I'm off on. I was wrong on that one. When I saw this headline that Michael Lombardi's been placed on paid administrative leave, and then North Carolina saying we are not going to give any details. The one sort of agreed upon detail or included whatever is this is based around an HR complaint. And so it's an internal sort of something. I thought when I saw this, I was like, ooh, Jordan uncovered something. Apparently it's not connected. Not connected at all. So Jordan is still her war path. And, you know, that always turns out great when you have the 72 or 3-year-old head coaches, like 30-year-old girlfriend, spreading Freedom of Information Act requests around like, or demands like butter. You know, that's really awesome. But anyway, apparently this is not connected in any way. This is an HR something, and they're like, all right, Mike, you can't come to work. Need the parking card, and we'll just, all right, you're locked out of your email, but we'll get back to you. It's an internal thing. That is my understanding, again, with the stipulation that we all say from North Carolina. Obviously, he's not speaking. From North Carolina, the school itself saying, we will give no details because this involves employment and blah, blah, blah, blah, blah. So they're on, I guess, as far as they can be right now. They're on good legal ground to say, this is what's happened and no more details. It's an internal and we're going forward. I have not seen details come out. Other than it, apparently it's not connected to the head coach's young hot girlfriend in any way. All right, we will take a short break and jump into this next.
1: Man, I love this place. I've been surfing here since I was a kid. Now, seeing my grandson out on the water, it means everything to me. Watching him and taking in the blue waves, the sea breeze, the blurry horizon.
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3: Let me ask you a question today. Do you consider yourself to be a loving person? Now, I'm not trying to challenge you, but maybe I can stretch you a little bit in a good direction. Jesus said that we must love even our enemies and pray for people who mistreat us. He said that if we only love the people who love us, that's not even love. That's convenient kindness. And everybody does that, even the worst people. And Jesus didn't just teach us to love that way. He demonstrated that love. The Bible says that while we were still enemies of God, Christ died for us. To really be the loving person you ultimately want to be, you'll need Christ in your life to love and save you, and then to help you truly be loving. 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
7: 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There are 4 of them. Number 1, nutrition. The Mediterranean diet really is the gold standard. Number 2, exercise. You should be getting 150 minutes of moderate intensity exercise or 75 minutes of vigorous intensity exercise every week, plus strength training and stretching. Number 3, sleep. 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And finally, number 4 often gets forgotten, socialization. 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
1: Season since 1988, North Carolina lost to all three in-state conference rivals in the same football season. That's how hard it was last year, and it got that way early. I was thinking North Carolina's schedule today, and what I really thought, I was like, you know what, Belichick, what if there's a rise up? And so I started looking at Billy Edwards, and I kind of like him a little bit, but he's not a guy that helps you overcome everything else. Here's the thing, like relative to everything else on that team, to the North Carolina team. I'm not, folks, I will not drill down on the analysis, I promise you. We're in the ratings business, and North Carolina's passing offense, don't get them. But relative to everything else that offense will do this year, I think the passing offense, combination Edwards and some pretty good, probably the best player on the team's receiver. I think and Petrino. I don't know. I'm kind of in for the passing game relative to everything else on that team, and that team is not good. The defensive line, which last year was actually kind of tough. That was last year's defensive line. Now I think maybe my two guys, I said maybe the best player on the team is Jordan Shipp. I don't know. The two guys I need to be my best defenders are both imports from Richmond. Not Texas A&M and Arizona State. Which, I don't know, kind of leads me to say, is that Walter Nolan? Like, is that Sam Levitt? No. They're from Richmond, which can mean 15 good things. But when I'm looking at this year's defensive front, relative to the rest of that defense, yeah, it's the leader among those three units. It's not going to be good this year, I don't think. What I kind of like in the passing game, it gets undone because they may have one of the worst offensive lines in a pretty non-threatening conference environment. The ACC is not very good. And they may have one of the worst offensive lines in that conference. And the defensive line, all maybe the only thing I can say about it, like if they get an edge, a kid from Richmond that looks interesting, maybe he'll be Jared Verse. And I mean that literally. Maybe he's Jared Verse and he goes from this level to that level and blows up. Who's the kid? Seal Wright, I think, the other linebacker. They brought in a kid from Syracuse, too. Whatever. They had to import everybody. Maybe they hit on a guy from Richmond and a guy from Syracuse at linebacker. Maybe all that happens. I don't think it's going to. And when I'm saying the best thing I like about your team is maybe this gumbo of Petrino and Edwards, and hey, maybe that'll equal something. And the conference isn't very good. If that's what I've got, my goodness. They open against TCU, not in Chapel Hill. It's going to be in Ireland. I don't know. I think after the offseason that Sonny Dykes has had, I think if he can put a number on anybody, he'll do it. North Carolina this year, their schedule, here's the thing about it. It didn't go so great for them last year. You know, they won four. It didn't go so great for them. Schedule's harder this year. I promise you it's harder this year. So, saddle up. If you are a Tar Heel or supporter, there are reasons that, like I said, everything was going great in this topic, how Belichick, and that's, they're going to rise up and serve us all a cold one. And I was like, okay, but then the game started, and it, like, literally everything I had built fell apart. I think they're going to be bad this year, too. I really do. I normally say, hey, I can't coach around limitations on the offensive. Their offensive line is not limited. I think the ACC, I'll say they're an average conference. They'll have one of the worst offensive lines in that conference. And that's not how you start this, hey, let's bump from four wins to whatever. So that's just, it's going to be tough, I believe. What's up, Heath?
2: Yeah, there's a few different things there, Chuck. One is that, yeah, last year, one of the main theories a lot of people had why Belichick would have a reasonably good first year was the schedule. Last year was supposed to be a much more accommodating schedule than this one, and the fact that they completely just look so ineffective for the vast majority of that schedule makes it even harder to believe that they will be better for this one. With regards to what came down today, and again, for those just joining us, Mike Lombardi, the GM, the $1.5 million GM, highest paid GM in college football, as far as anybody knows, getting placed on administrative leave. Couple of different things. One, that was done, apparently, according to reports, by the North Carolina administration, not Belichick. So that drives home yes. that this is not – Belichick has been able to get away with pretty much whatever he wants. But with this one being an HR thing and being outside, apparently, of anything run by the athletic department, by the football side of things, it's a university thing. That's where Belichick's power has some limits. Now, you still wonder, last year, had this happened last year, would it have gone the same way? If the record wasn't what it was, if everybody didn't kind of already know how this movie is probably going to end? But regardless, this is the first time anybody can think of that someone there has said, yeah, this is going to happen. And it doesn't matter how Bill feels about it, this is what is going to happen. And again, a human resources complaint filed by a former UNC front office employee, so we'll see what direction that goes. But also, I was thinking about this, Chuck. Last year, one of Lombardi's roles was being Bill Belichick's radio show guy. Belichick did the first show and then didn't do any more the rest of the year. If you wanted to talk UNC football, you did not get to talk with the great, legendary Bill Belichick. You got to talk to Michael Lombardi. So if Michael Lombardi is not available, one, will Bill Belichick humble himself to actually do his radio show? That doesn't seem likely. So if that's not going to be it, does he have one of his coaches take time to do the radio show? Again, that does not feel super likely, not to mention not all of the members of the staff might be people that Belichick would even approve to speak to anybody. I guess he could send his son Steve, maybe. But who knows Bill's thoughts better than Jordan? So, Chuck, I'm just hoping we get Jordan Hudson doing the Bill Belichick radio show this fall. Like, give me a few weeks of that. I feel like that might – I'm not a UNC person, so this would be a nightmare for them. For the rest of us, I feel like Jordan doing a coach's show for however long Bill stays on the horse, I feel like that would be almost worth this entire ridiculous fiasco of the last year and a half if we got that. Give me some Jordan on the coach's show.
1: Okay, I got a couple of problems with what you're saying here. First of all, you're obviously – tongue-in-cheek, you're punching, you're having fun here. If she listens on the podcast, and I'm pretty sure either that on the app, Jordan is not going to take that as a joke. She's going to take that as like a light bulb, bzz, bzz, like just went off. She's like, my own show.
2: It's okay, not a joke. Build your brand, Jordan. Well, we want the best for you.
1: Jordan, he's making fun of you, okay? Heath is not your friend. This is not a serious recommendation on his part. Second part is this, you lived up there. Your wife worked in media up there for a long time. My understanding is the University of North Carolina football program's weekly in-season radio show was titled Mack Brown Live. It's now titled Carolina Football Live. Nothing has been just by... If that's true, it was done strategically, because you couldn't have Mack Brown live and Mack Brown refused to do it. So he didn't want it to be Bill Belichick live. It's Carolina Football Live.
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7: There are lots of things you can measure to get an idea of how healthy you are at any given moment. Temperature, heart rate, blood pressure, just to name a few. But how about how healthy you will be and how long you're likely to live? According to a new study out of the University at Buffalo, two simple strength tests are pretty accurate at predicting longevity in older women. One is hand grip strength, and the other is how quickly people can stand up from a seated position without using their arms. By the way, I remember interviewing former President Jimmy Carter when he was quite old and being really impressed how he just popped out of the chair without using his arms. Not a lot of older people can actually do that. But I think the message here is that maintaining strength as you age is going to help you perform everyday activities, but also help you avoid injury and stay independent. I'm Dr. Sanjay Gupta, helping you live a better life.
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0: It's always college football time in the South. 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
1: Everything that man said's true. We talk college football. We do it all week, do it all year, have since 2014. It's a super groovy thing. At the request of Justin the Digital Guy, my preseason SEC order of finish has gone public. And the response, it stuns me, honestly. You're just trying to get attention. You're trying to be the news. Not, folks, my 1 through 16 is only truly newsworthy if I'm not wrong on any of it. Okay? That's the only way that it really is news. I get it's July. We put a list out and you said this to get attention. No. I promise you, if I go 1 through 16, don't miss a single placement. See, that's newsworthy. That's King Stradamus stuff. Like, if I'm off on some of these rankings, okay, that means I'm like, I don't know, Warren Buffett still has the $1 billion out there, you know? I hadn't snagged it yet. So you're crazy. There's no way it finishes like this. You're correct. Folks acting like I suggested closing the Vatican. I was like, no, I just predicted that Georgia finishes first and plays in Atlanta versus LSU. Clutch the pearls. Welcome on right now. Close personal friend of mine. Talks LSU every single day all across the state of Louisiana at a 104.5 ESPN Baton Rouge. It's Matt Moscona. What's up, brother?
2: They're closing the Vatican?
1: Based on what some people... You're crazy. There's no way that happens. I was like, you're right. There is no way I get all 16 right.
2: Oh, man. I love July so much. I'm good. Great to see you in Tampa, as always.
1: It was. How was Burns Steakhouse, by the way? Did you make it? Apparently, there's a full room just for desserts.
2: So I was talking to Heath. Man, I hate to say I was a little disappointed, man. It came with so much expectation. Now, look, here's the thing. I'm a steak snob. Burns is super experiential. Like, it is unlike anything I've ever experienced before.
1: Folks, I treated Matt to Ruby Tuesday. He is not lying. He is a steak snob. Go ahead.
2: That's probably been 15 years ago too, it's beautiful. They there's so much detail that goes into the experience of every part of Burns, but I'm really just there, Chuck. Like every time I go to a different city, I look up what's the best steakhouse, and I just check the box of all these amazing steakhouses. It's like my thing. And so I don't think I'd have Burns steak in my top 10. But as far as an experience, I would recommend people go do it. And the food's outstanding. I mean, you love it. It's just I'm probably just approaching it a different way than most other people would.
1: Next time you come back to Atlanta, I got a place called Fox Brothers. They have some Fridays they have barbecued prime rib. I'll get back to you on that. Just think about that. Okay. They coat it in olive oil and then go with barbecue sauce on it. And then it's an unbelievable thing. So I'll get you a steak in Atlanta, okay?
2: Bones last year might be number one on my list. I need to go try it again to confirm, but I had a dry-aged bone-in ribeye at Bones last year in Atlanta for Media Days. I need to go back and do it again, but that might be my number one on my list.
1: You know, one of my biggest... Can we talk steak for one more minute?
2: It's your show.
1: Oh, absolutely. One of the biggest surprises, I was guaranteed, Chuck, just go to Circus Circus. Next time you're in Vegas, go to the steakhouse at Circus Circus. So, like, I weaved my way through the kids playing jacks in the lobby, past the Build-A-Bear, like, all that stuff. The steakhouse at Circus Circus was one of the best meals I've ever had in Vegas. It was fantastic.
2: Good to know. Yeah, I'll be back in Vegas. And we were just there a couple weeks ago when we went to, oh, God, it's an off-strip place. It's one of the oldest in Vegas. I'm blanking on it right now. It's on the old strip. I'm blanking on it. But SW Steak in the Wind is phenomenal as well if you ever get a shot. Yeah. But Circus Circus, I'll do it next time.
1: All right. Well, let's talk a little UNC. Excuse me, UNC. Let's talk a little LSU. I was mentioning that Sam Levitt, LSU, they are my pick to finish in the top two, which gets you to Atlanta, and I'm picking them for this year right now. Lane Kiffin has said, Chuck and everybody else, y'all slow down a little bit. I don't know. I'm not trying to get attention. I look at LSU and go, a lot of times we can lean on talent, and Lane Kiffin's a good enough coach to maybe lean on talent. There's a lot of it here. Tell me where you have LSU, because general media in Tampa had him finishing fifth, I believe.
2: So in my ballot, I picked him fourth. Chuck, I could very easily see the scenario unfold that you're laying out. I could also see a scenario with the schedule LSU plays where they go 8-4, and it's massively disappointing. But that is all going to hinge, in my opinion, on Sam Leavitt. Now, we got to watch a ton this spring. And, like, I'll say this, and you can validate this for the audience. College football coaches don't have to let the media watch anything, like in the NFL. Lane Kiffin, for 3 of the 4 weeks of spring, let us watch everything. I mean, we got to watch the whole practice. 11-on-11 scrimmage, 200 plays in Tiger Stadium 3 different times. Like, we got to watch everything, which doesn't happen. So I got to see a lot. And Sam Leavitt was not participating because he's coming off the Lisfranc. So I got to see the other two quarterbacks who are very talented young players. Husan Longstreet was a 5-star at Southern Cal. Landon Clark, they're basically painting him as the next Chambliss, right? The kid from Elon,
3: yep.
2: You know, little undersized, but tons of good stuff. I think in time, those two guys can be very, very, very good quarterbacks in this system. They're just not yet. And so if Leavitt isn't the Leavitt from 2 years ago at Arizona State that went to the playoff, then I think this team has a problem. If he is that guy, there's enough talent everywhere for them to beat anybody on their schedule. I'm not saying they're going undefeated. I'm saying there's enough talent there to beat anybody on their schedule. That's what a $50 million roster gets you, right? But it just hinges on Leavitt being ready to go.
1: His best friend was going to be Harlan Berry or maybe even Caden Durham after his, you know, like 11 minutes in the portal. Talk to kid from Wisconsin. Apparently, he brings grown man strength to the position.
2: So, you're talking about Dylan Jones, who was going to be the starter at Wisconsin last year. They got hurt. They were looking for a bigger physical back in the portal because, Chuck, you could walk. They added 4 running backs out of the portal in addition to Berry and Durham returning. But, Chuck, you go out there and you look at them all doing drills, and I go, okay, which one is not like the rest? You go 13. He's a bigger, more physical, developed, older player that's going to bring a different element. And they also love the fact that like you talked to staff members off the record, he's their most complete back. The ability to run the ball between the tackles, block, catch the ball out of the backfield. His ability to do all those things will get him on the field. Now, he doesn't have the home run hitter potential that Harlan Berry does. You know, but the interesting thing about Lane Kiffin's offense is they typically lean on a bell cow. They typically they don't do a committee thing. If one guy, and then the quarterback is usually the second leading rusher. I think that was the case in 4 of the 6 years at Ole Miss. So if you ask me today who I think that one guy is going to be, it's probably Harlan Berry because he's got the highest ceiling. But Dylan Jones is going to play and going to play a lot, and I wouldn't be surprised if he's the back on the field the first snap against Clemson.
1: All right, give me your flip it all the way around because offensive line is going to be some guesswork, and I need to see it, honestly, after everything that I've either talked myself into or been told about LSU's offensive line the past few years. I'm just going to wait and see it. Tell me your evolving, percolating opinion about Blake Baker.
2: Oh, you went from O-line to defense. I think that is maybe the biggest coup for Lane was keeping Blake. Because, Chuck, look, Blake Baker was offered the Memphis and the Tulane jobs. Like, he could be a head coach now if he wanted to be. But he stayed, and they're paying him $3 million to stay. And not only that, they had huge retention from last year on the defensive side. So a defense that improved dramatically in the second year under Baker now takes another step with retaining players, which doesn't really happen. For context, in their linebacker room, the only scholarship linebacker that's not back is West Weeks. He's in the NFL with the Colts. Everyone else returned, all of them. So I think every level of the defense, they have elite-level players and a lot of experience. If you're looking for the one big question mark, it's defensive tackle. Because they have dudes, they have former 5-stars, they have guys that have played a lot of college football. They just don't have a guy that's been a game wrecker, that has the skins on the wall. They had Malik Blockton from Auburn, Stephon Green from Clemson. But I think the max one of those guys has is like 18 tackles on a season. So they got a couple of freshman 5-stars that they think are going to be really good. Dom McKinley's in his third year. He's a former 5-star. It just, none of those tackles have been a game wrecker yet. So, you know, that's the big question. Can you milk all of the ability out of that position group?
1: I am always like, people, he's a freshman, it's the SEC, especially when you're talking the interior of the defensive line. But I don't know, when you got a five-star, 350-pound kid coming out of New Orleans that everybody says looks like a grown man, Richard Anderson, it's not just Lamar Brown. Like, yeah. Richard Anderson, just give me a quick, like a 30 seconds on either Lamar or Richard, because obviously he's an inside guy too. Because I and Deuce Gerald's, because I heard him blowing up spring, but I am so arm's length on a true freshman playing defensive line in the SEC, but there could be some exceptions.
2: I completely agree with you, but Gerald's and Anderson are going to be part of a five-man rotation to tackle. That will absolutely happen. And they had a big injury, Gabe Relaford tore his ACL in spring, so there's a real chance that, and by the way, Lamar Brown's going to play edge. He's not playing tackle.
1: Yeah.
2: He is going to be maybe
1: like 295.
2: Yeah.
1: Good night.
2: He is gonna be maybe, think Cam Jordan with the Saints. That's a physical comp for Lamar Brown. If like he might be the number three edge. Like after Prince Wilumanmiele and Jordan Ross, the two transfers, the next guy up very likely could be Lamar Brown.
1: Nasty, nasty, nasty stuff. All right, brother. I appreciate you coming on. Thank you for the expertise as always.
2: All right, Chuck. See you.
1: All right, he's a good man. He knows what it's about when it comes to LSU. Always love when we have time to get with him. After Further Review is his show every afternoon, 104.5 ESPN Baton Rouge, and then all over the state, and the podcast and everything else from Matt Moscona. So they've got real options as far as true freshmen, but they're true freshmen and they're linemen. And, you know, like we whittled this down. True freshman, is he a corner? Because I don't know. He's 81. You stay with him. Like a freshman can do that if he's really talented. If he's Stingley, he can do that. If he's a running back, run to daylight. Oh, okay. Just like in high school. Yep. Just like in high school. It can be that simple. It's not that simple for almost ever for a lineman. Jadeveon Clowney. I've told the story. A good friend of mine, Heath Klein, was at South Carolina. And I talked to him after the first, or actually going into the first game, and he's like, nah, Ellis doesn't like starting true freshmen. Called him after the first game. He's going to start going forward. Yeah. He's going to, Jadeveon starting going forward. I promise you. I think that was Marcus Lattimore, too. Like, he didn't start the first game, he started the second game. So it's a positional thing for me, not just a decree, but Richard Anderson. And Deuce Gerald's, who, I don't know, Anderson's like 90 pounds heavier. But they kind of do the same thing. Lamar Brown as well as an edge at 295. It's just silly stuff. Silly, silly stuff. So, all right, short break, and we move along next.
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10: If I were to ask you what makes for a good night's sleep, you'd probably say a dark, quiet room, not too many things on your mind. But every night when you go to get some Z's, how often do you really think about the temperature in your bedroom? Temperature may be one of the most underappreciated factors in sleep. That's according to the Senior Vice President of Research and Scientific Affairs at the National Sleep Foundation. We often hear about lights and screens and stress, but even modest changes in temperature and airflow can influence both how quickly you fall asleep and how deeply you stay asleep. Most experts will recommend a room temperature of 60 to 67 degrees Fahrenheit. You might also experiment with your sheets and what you actually wear to bed. Play around a bit and see what improves your sleep. You might be delightfully surprised. I'm Dr. Sanjay Gupta, helping you live a better life.
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1: He's always going to assemble a talented roster. He's always going to be creative, whether it's through schemes, through recruiting, whatever that looks like. He does not look at things traditionally. You know, he's always going to try to think outside the box to find a unique way to accomplish something. And so I expect him to continue to do that at LSU.
2: Steve Sarkisian talking about the LSU head coach, Lane Kiffin, and the challenge of defending that offense. It'll be more challenging because no matter what you do at Ole Miss, see, this is the part that didn't get a lot of attention, maybe any attention. Lane Kiffin was the head coach at Ole Miss, and I think if you know you're going to check every other box, you're going to create generational wealth for you and your kids and like all the other stuff. If you know you're going to check all those boxes, then the real goal becomes, where can I win? I mean, where can I really win? Ole Miss never played in the SEC championship game. LSU's won national championships with Ed Orgeron and Les Miles. So there you go. LSU, everything about his job description, win a national championship, win an SEC championship, win huge games on a Saturday-by-Saturday basis. We all concentrated on how he left, and Lane addressed that himself last week. We didn't spend a lot of time talking about what he did. He was the Ole Miss coach. He became the LSU coach. Everything in his job got a lot more attainable. I don't say easier, but it could be easier because, I don't know, winning a national championship, it's easier at LSU than it is at Ole Miss. But that's such a relative term because of what we're talking about, where that bar is set. It became a lot more attainable at LSU than Ole Miss. So he did the right thing. If his goal, if he's already said, I've checked every other box, I'm rich, I'm famous, I'm like whatever he may want, whatever it is, if he's checked all of those boxes, or maybe he's Vince Lombardi. Winning is the only thing. That's the only box he's ever wanted. I don't believe that about Lane Kiffin. If winning's the only thing he's ever cared about, wherever winning ranks, it became a lot more attainable. Every on-field goal became a lot more attainable once his address included Baton Rouge and not Oxford. That's the tough truth. So he's got better weapons now. And he already was an elite coach. And so you fill in a bunch of those blanks. I'm picking him to finish, like I said, second in the one division concept that the SEC has, and then make it to Atlanta, and we'll see how they duke it out there. What's up, Heath?
3: Yeah, you know, Chuck, I was just looking at the SEC media and the way that it went. And again, some of these are incredibly close. Like A&M is 6 points ahead of LSU for 4 and 5. But what I think is interesting is that everybody has Georgia and Texas, and there's such a clear drop from them to everybody else. Like you either took Georgia and Texas 1-2, or you were highly, highly unusual. Like no other school, next closest in championship votes for anybody was Ole Miss at 6. I mean, it's 88 and 57. So you got that tier that everybody says, okay, those two are getting in no matter what. And then you've got that next group. The SEC will almost certainly get at least 4 teams in, maybe 5 like they did last year. So if the poll was right, it's Ole Miss, A&M, and LSU would be those next 3 if the SEC gets 5 like last year. But then I've seen people obviously with Alabama in there. I've seen people with Oklahoma in there. I've seen people with Tennessee in there. I've seen people with Florida in there. So you've got this layer down all the way to 9 of teams that somebody believes could actually be in the playoff this year. Then you've got that next belt. And there's 2 schools where I just feel like these schools have got to be looking around and say, oh, come on. One is Missouri, which is at 10th. Now, I'm not saying Missouri's a playoff contender, but Missouri added a pretty talented guy at quarterback in Austin Simmons, as long as he could stay healthy. They've added some resources that they didn't have as part of Eli's new deal. They've added some resources. We don't know about, you know, how they're going to make up for Ahmad Hardy, but still, I think they got to be saying, come on, don't we get some benefit of the doubt being better than 10th? And then right there, Chuck, right at number 13. I don't know if it's muscle memory or what, but there's Vanderbilt looking up at South Carolina, looking up at Auburn. Even after being right on the brink of the playoff last year, there's Vanderbilt post-Pavia picked to be 13th in the conference. They got the benefit of the doubt over the new coaches at Kentucky and Arkansas and Mississippi State. Continues to be among the teams that don't have big expectations. But if you're Clark Lee, I guess you say thanks for the motivation. But at the same time, you got to be thinking, really? Did I really win double-digit games last year and still get voted 13th?
2: There is a chance when it comes to Missouri and Vanderbilt. There's a chance, obviously. I mean, it's the last week of July. By the way, yeah, like Carolina, they start practice Thursday. So, like, it's here. But it's still just the last week of July. When it comes to Missouri and Vanderbilt, there is a very real chance in my mind, Heath, that as sobering as 10th and 13th is, it could just reflect a very hard reality for those programs. Eli has done like Old Testament sort of stuff in Como. I mean, it's been consistent, and people forget, for that program, that was a Big 12 program. That was an old Big 8 program. That's a Southeastern Conference program he's doing that. Eli has been really, really, really good, and they might be the 10th best team in the conference this year, and Vanderbilt might be 13th or 14th.
3: Yeah, it's possible. I mean, I'm certainly not saying there's no way those rankings can be right. I just think, especially if you're Vanderbilt, you've got to be looking and saying, okay, yes, we lost Pavia, and he was such a signature part of the identity, and we lost Stowers. Understood. You lost a couple of key players. But you also replaced him with a five-star quarterback that we don't even know officially will start, but I think most people will be surprised if he doesn't find his way to the field pretty quickly. So you may very well have upgraded in raw talent at the quarterback position, even though you won't have that same level of experience in running the system. And overall, I mean, you've just, over the last 2 years, I think, earned a certain level of benefit of the doubt that you evaluate pretty well, that you know how to find guys that fit your scheme. I just think when you look at what they did to South Carolina, yeah, Sellers got knocked out of the game, and that's part of it. But still, they, after losing to South Carolina every year since 2009, thumped them last year in Columbia. And here they are looking up at South Carolina a year later. I just think that that's the kind of thing that's got to make them say in Nashville, seriously, what do we got to do here?
2: What if the benefit of the doubt is we voted in 13th, not 16th?
3: Well, I think Arkansas had 16th pretty locked down. I'll just tell you, the next rejoin later in the program is Ryan Silverfield trying to basically make the case. I'm hip. I'm cool. People like me. There's no energy around that program. But yeah, maybe there are some people who just reflexively automatically put Vanderbilt last. I don't know.
2: Yeah. And this is the growth because, yeah, it's the on-field raw production of a guy who was a Heisman finalist, as well as just that vacuum of confidence and everything else that Pavia brought to the field.
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8: A better life with Dr. Sanjay Gupta.
9: They say consistency is key, but sometimes you just gotta switch it up. A new study out of Harvard School of Public Health found that varying your exercise routine could add years to your life. What exercise someone did didn't matter much. What did matter was that all the exercises together worked all the muscle groups in their body. Now, an added benefit to changing things up is it can help you push through the plateau effect. That's when your body gets so efficient at doing something that you actually stop getting better at it. And we know from previous research that specializing in any one sport at a young age can make someone actually more prone to injury. And as experts we talk to point out, even elite athletes switch up things with their workouts, making sure to target strength, cardio, flexibility, balance, and doing that every single week. I'm Dr. Sanjay Gupta, helping you live a better life.
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12: The San Diego Padres beat the Miami Marlins 5-3 yesterday. The Marlins' losing streak has now hit 12 games, the longest in franchise history. Before the losing streak started, Miami was 3 games back of Atlanta and holding the 3rd wild card spot in the National League. Today, the Marlins sit 10.5 games back of Atlanta and 3 games back of the last wild card spot. I'm Chris Black.
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2: He told you, so let's live up to it. It is the Chuck Oliver Show. We talk college football all across the network. 9 states and 71 sticks, and it's a wonderful blessing. Was in Tampa last week, had been in Charlotte, had been in Frisco for Big 12 the week before that, and we even left Heath Klein behind to go to the American Media Day, singular, I guess. And it was speed dating for coaches. It really was. And so he was there, and we got all of it for you. So now basically the season's here. Started the day talking about North Carolina. They got practice Thursday. Like 3 days from right now, Thursday, they're on the field. Let's bring on right now a good friend of mine. Saw him last week. Sports Talk Mississippi is where you can hear him every day. It's Michael Borky. Michael, how's your Monday?
17: Oh, Monday's good. Probably better than the aforementioned North Carolina's Monday, but, you know.
2: Yeah, no doubt about that. It's a real off-field scandal when your $1.5 million GM gets in touch with the HR department. So let's talk Pete Golding. He was somebody that I was a little wary of. Thought maybe he was a little reckless in some of his conduct, comments, etc. I will say He was as impressive as anybody that I saw at Media Days. I talked about it at the end of last week that I liked his candor. He seemed to be a head coach that had something to say, and it was a little bit of an old school approach versus the more homogenized, boiled down version of answers we get from most guys.
17: Yeah, he's certainly not a politician at all. And I mean, that's been him. The unfortunate part about some of these coordinators in the SEC and around the country is their head coaches don't let us hear from them ever. I mean, he worked under Nick Saban. Coordinators don't talk under Saban. He worked under Kiffin, and Kiffin had the same rule, but for once a year, and it was just in a local press conference setting, and that's it. So, you know, you never really get to hear from the guy, but when you have, you got that. And you should never read too much. You know this. You should never read too much into what goes on at a press conference at SEC Media Days. But here locally in the state, when Pete Golding got promoted to head coach, there was a lot of conversation that, oh, he's just the next Zach Arnett, Zach Arnett 2.0. When Zach Arnett got the Mississippi State job, he stopped being himself. It was bizarre. It's like he started acting like what he thought a head coach was supposed to act instead of acting like himself as the head coach. So at least Pete Golding has not changed his approach, his attitude. He's got a better haircut now. But everything else, he looks like himself. And does that mean anything? Possibly not. But he certainly is not taking the Zach Arnett approach where he's changing everything about himself in that setting, if that means anything.
2: All right, so I don't dismiss losing. I mean, like, Daquan Wright, I was like, is amazing. They spray him.

0: physical as him or Laquon Treadwell of the past, but I mean, he's got high-end speed, really good hands, good route runner. And he was really impressive last season, so they do have him back. But the name you keep hearing out of there is the Texas Syracuse transfer, Jontae Cook. So he, you might remember him.
1: Yeah.
0: Five-star out of high school, got to Texas, just kind of didn't have his head on straight. Had to transfer to Syracuse, and then their quarterback gets hurt in week three last year against Clemson and still had a pretty good year there. But everybody's obsessed with him. They think that he has finally kind of – his maturity has caught up to his skill set, and it's just taken him a few years to kind of figure out that, oh, I need to work hard and I need to act right in order to be the player that I can. And that's the name all spring camp, all spring practice was – this guy, Jontae Cook, is a stud. And so that's the guy to keep an eye on. You know, he didn't make any all SEC teams because, of course, not. But that's a guy that maybe by season's end, don't be surprised if he ends up on one.
1: All right, Michael, I thought I had an angle that I was going to be outspoken, flame-throwing Chuck Oliver this offseason, and I was, because I was looking at the Rebels' defense after the portal and spring practice and everything else, and I was like, I think they may be better than the offense somehow. And Trinidad Shambles could win the Heisman. I was like, I keep looking at that off that defense. I'm like, I love the linebackers. Look at what they have up. I was like, I love all of it. And some guys have new roles and emerge. And I'd give you every disclaimer in the world. I love the defense. I thought that was going to be edgy. Last week, all I heard was the Rebels defensive talk. Tell me about that sort of picking up momentum. That's sort of a mainstream thought right now is, holy smokes, look at the Rebels defense.
0: Yeah, especially the linebacker position. That's the one where I think they pretty dramatically upgraded. You know, Dottery was a tackling machine, and he had to play basically every single snap of every game because that room, they didn't have the budget last year defensively that they allowed them to have this year. And you could tell they kind of had to play a little bit of quote-unquote money ball with the safety position, but also linebacker. And I mean, it was Dottery and then Andrew Jones, who was a Grambling transfer that really wasn't playable until the second half of the season. And then it was really bad. They didn't have quality linebackers. They didn't have guys that were big enough or fast enough or physical enough. And I mean, you saw that in the Miami game in particular, where, I mean, Miami could just run right at Ole Miss because they didn't have good enough linebacker play. They think they've figured that out. Ferrelli gets all the attention because of the Dabo stuff. But he's not the best one in the room. It's Keaton Thomas, the Baylor transfer. If you look at his numbers at Baylor, he's super highly productive. And the way he was described to me was a football psycho. Somebody that works for the team told me a story about how they had morning practice, they had a lift, they had team meetings all day. They got to the facility at like 6 a.m., and a coach was leaving at about 6 p.m., and he's driving out of the facility, and Keaton Thomas is still on the field hitting tackling dummies by himself. And the coach got out of his car to say, "Keaton, go home. Like you need to go relax for a little bit." That he's just obsessed with football and preparation and taking care of his body. So Ferrelli gets all the attention because of Dabo. Keaton Thomas is a guy that might make that defense go. That was the kind of player they were missing last year.
1: Wrapping up, Michael Borghi, Sports Talk Mississippi. He's every blade of grass in the state, I believe. There is a philosophy that once a man admits he's wrong, he should be forgiven for his wrongdoings. Lane Kiffin, I'll give him credit. I said last week, I was like, I might have got sucked in. Maybe I got fooled. I really believed him when he was like, you know, now that I've thought about it, I should have just told Keith, hey, I understand your decision and headed out the door. I'm really sorry for how I handled that. Is your impression the same as mine? Like, I know there's a chance I'm being hoodwinked, but I really wanted to believe that. Is that just maybe trying to defuse week three? Tell me what your impression was.
0: Is it crazy to say that it's probably all of the above? I mean, you know, somebody like Lane Kiffin, as you can imagine, appears to really care about perception. And I, from talking to people around the team at the time and agents of players and stuff like that, it certainly seems like he was a bit surprised at how negative the reaction was to the decision that he made. That, oh, I'm going to go to LSU, and everybody in college football is going to say, well, obviously you made the right choice, and that's the better job. Of course you got to do that. And that was not the reaction that he received. And then you had the Vanity Fair thing, and then that wasn't received.

0: And it's just kind of his Q rating this time last year was really high. And now, I mean, he's the villain of college football. And, you know, despite his online presence over the years of covering him and covering the team, that's not what he wants to be. He doesn't want to be a villain. I know he trolls on Twitter, but he wants to be a guy that's looked at really fondly. He talks about Pete Carroll and Nick Saban all the time. Those two guys, unless you're an Auburn fan, are really well respected on top of being really good coaches. And I think that's where he wants to be, and is probably really surprised that the backlash that he received for going to LSU, because obviously LSU is a better job, but that was not the universal reaction to his action, so to speak. And so I kind of believe that he looks at it now and thinks, oh, I really screwed up. I thought it was going to be an easy transition. It wasn't. And now nobody likes me anymore. And he's quite conscious of whether or not people like it.
1: No doubt about that. All right, brother. I appreciate the insight. Thank you so much.
0: Of course, Chuck. Anytime.
1: Michael Borky, Sports Talk Mississippi. He got very positive. Pete Golden got very positive reviews from his appearance. I was going to say performance. I don't think it was a performance. That's why I'm saying with Lane, I cock an eyebrow and go, was that a performance? Pete Golding had an appearance at SEC Media Days. And I don't know, there is this thought that if you're just being kind of straight with me, and so that, all right, well, now I'll be reasonable, I'll listen to you, and I'll give what you're saying a chance, maybe. That was Pete Golding. It could have also been Lane Kiffin. It just wasn't taken that way by everyone. Again, I choose to believe that Lane was the sort of comeuppance. And like, you know what, that's on me. I should have handled it better, and that he was being sincere. There's also a chance that it was a performance. There's a chance that it was strategic. There's a chance that it was related to getting the attention. You know, everybody said, get the attention on me for, you know, that's what a head coach or a leader is supposed to do to take it off, you know, the rank and file of the roster. That he's trying to get the attention on. It sounded like he would try to get the attention on no one with that comment. It's not a provocative, fired up sort of, all right, now we're laser focused on Lane. For him to say, I was wrong. I should have handled that better. That's not turning the attention on himself. That's turning the temperature of the whole thing down. And so that's what that comment strikes me as. All right, we're going to take a quick break, and we will continue next.
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7: A better life with Dr. Sanjay Gupta. I don't know about you, but my social media feeds are flooded with lotions and potions and gadgets, all promising to unlock different components of longevity. But if you log off, take a step back from all the hype, you'll find that the actual keys to a longer, healthier life are hiding in plain sight. There are four of them. Number one, nutrition. The Mediterranean diet really is the gold standard. Number two, exercise. You should be getting 150 minutes of moderate intensity exercise or 75 minutes of vigorous intensity exercise every week, plus strength training and stretching. Number three, sleep. Sleep is when your body and your brain repair themselves. You should be getting 7 to 9 hours a night. And finally, number four often gets forgotten, socialization. It's not a bonus. It's a necessity for a healthy life, finding a sense of community, purpose, and belonging. I'm Dr. Sanjay Gupta, helping you live a better life.
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1: Chuck Oliver Show continuing on this Monday, and we are talking college football as well as, I don't know, people's significant others. I think Bill Belichick, I said 73 earlier. How old's Jordan? Heath, do you know how old Jordan is?
2: I think 26.
1: I'm going to say 28.
2: I think 26, but we'll find
1: 26.
2: Out.
1: 26. Okay, so let's just say there's like a, I don't know, almost 50-year difference between them. I saw a headline earlier
2: 25,
1: today.
2: By the way, is our correct answer.
1: She's 25?
2: She's 25 as of April 3rd.
1: Bill, like I just gave him digital fist bump. Like, you're supposed to do that, aren't you? He's 74, actually. So dang near 50 years different. Okay, whatever. When I saw that the $1.5 million per season GM is now on paid administrative leave at North Carolina following an HR claim against him by a now former UNC staffer. When I saw that, that did clarify, because I really thought when I saw just the headline is UNC GM Lombardi on paid administrative leave, I was like, uh-oh. The 74-year-old head coach's 25-year-old girlfriend got a stack of Freedom of Information Act demands, been spreading them around campus like butter, because that's always an awesome thing to be happening. This isn't even related to that. I took the L. Boy, I was wrong about that one. And it's even worse that it's not. Like, that would kind of explain things. Dadgummit, we said you're going to kick up dust, and now it's out of our control. No, this is not related to that. This is its own set. Like, Heath, you remember, you've been to Vegas a bunch. Mandalay Bay. I never stayed here, but I found out there's the place called The Hotel at Mandalay Bay. It's the hotel within the hotel. On, like, fancy ships, there is a ship within the ship. Are you aware of those kind of places? Do you stay there?
2: Well, there's a couple of things. I think what you're going for is the Four Seasons, because the hotel, the thing they called The Hotel was actually next to it. It's changed names like three times by now. I think it's the W these days. But yeah, the Four Seasons is sort of the hidden hotel, at least
1: within
2: to some extent within the hotel. Yeah.
1: Okay. This is this Michael Lombardi thing. It's sort of like the hotel within the the ship within the ship. It's its own separate individual crap show inside the crap show. So it's just like Mandalay Bay. It's just like a Norwegian cruise, except it's not good like those things in any way at all. It's its own crap show within the crap show. And the games are about to start, and I don't think that's going to make things better. Let's distract everybody with some dubs. I don't know. I mentioned earlier the offseason that Sonny Dykes has had. What kind of mood do you think he's in? I don't know that he has anything to take out against Bill Belichick. Did last year, scored like 40-something consecutive points. North Carolina was up 7-0. Then TCU scored a whole bunch, and his quarterback got picked by Kurt Cignetti, and everybody had junk to give Dykes about it. So that's kind of been his offseason. If he can put a number on somebody or win by one, he'll do it. So the schedule is just, it's, they'll earn every bit of it, and I don't think it's going to go well. So the game starting, it's not going to provide distraction in the way that you would want. Sometimes you get on a magical run. I don't know. When last year, Fran Brown, didn't he start off like 3-0, 4-0, had the Clemson game? You thought something, oh, Angeli's hurt now. But you can distract. Brent Key started off like maybe, gosh, was he 8-0 maybe? You could distract. I don't think that's really ahead in Chapel Hill right now. I really don't think. I think it's its own crap show within the bigger crap show. That's what your GM is right now. And then your 25-year-old girlfriend is running around tacking Freedom of Information Act demands on doors. So that's the environment right now around 33rd franchise. What's going on, Heath?
2: Yeah, you know, Marquise Williams, the former UNC quarterback, took to social media this morning saying, people turned on me when I spoke my mind. People said I'm hating, I'm a nobody. The truth always come to light, moving in the right direction. So he at least appears to feel that perhaps the Lombardi news is long-term a positive for the program.
1: Can I ask you something? And we're not supposed – by the way, I started the show, if you weren't listening, anybody, I started the show saying I am biased against Bill Belichick. I enjoy when he has, like, something bad happening to me. It's like him – to him is like something good happening to me. So I've said that. Have you seen an announcement in sports recently or in college football – of a person being in serious hot water that was as taken as universally positive by almost everybody as this Michael Lombardi headline?
2: He certainly seems to have had a knack through the years for making enemies. I will say, Chuck, I've dealt with Lombardi a few times as just in a media role and as a commentator, as somebody to come on a show. I have had no issues with the man, but evidently he has certainly had a knack wherever he has gone for rubbing people the wrong way.
1: There's Duncan going on today.
2: Yeah, there's no question about it. Meanwhile, you mentioned earlier, of course, I hung around for the American Media Day last week on Friday in St. Petersburg. We talked about that some, what was being said there on Friday's show. One thing we didn't get to, though, Chuck, that I thought was interesting, 78% of the Americans' first and second team all-conference players from last season transferred to Power Four schools this year. And I assume out of the others that a certain number of them were just seniors that aren't playing any more college football. But 78% of the first and second team are going to be playing somewhere else in Power Four football this year. And so it just drives home again, you're the American, you're probably considered the best, I think. I don't think there's much argument right now. No. We'll see if the Pac-12 can get into the conversation. Yeah. They're kind of a mixture of the leftovers of the old Pac-12 and the best of the Mountain West, except for UNLV. So we'll see if they can get in the conversation.
1: Boy, but, that's an arm's length endorsement.
2: Yeah, I mean, there's not much there.
1: The leftovers, you know, of the Pac-12 and the best of the Mountain West, except UNLV.
2: Yeah, so we'll see. But it does drive home how big that gap still remains, that there are some really good coaches and some really good players. But what's not going to happen is you're not going to be able to sustain anything. You're not going to be able to hold on to them from year to year. And so
1: you've got to evaluate perfectly every year.
2: Yeah, so you have to assume there's going to be some wild fluctuations in the conference, too, from year to year. And that's where when a guy like Charles Huff at Memphis called himself the Lane Kiffin of the Group of Six, he's basically saying, I'm going to have the best hand of cards in a situation where we're all having to shuffle the deck every year anyway. I'm confident I'm going to have the best hand of cards because of where I am and the resources I've got and the connections I've got. I'll have the best hand of cards in this conference year in, year out, even though I can't tell you a year from now who they're going to be, because if they're good this year, they're going to be somewhere else next year. I knew a bunch of them moved up. I didn't know it was quite that complete, that there weren't at least a few kids that hung around.
1: It would seem that there would be some sort of personal connection where someone had either stepped up as the Fat Stacks booster, were taking all of Pitbull's money, or were doing something, or it's a kid, I don't know, dad's the coach. Like, there should be one. Shouldn't there just be one that said, I'm all conference, but I'm staying at, I don't know, South Florida, like wherever. There should be one.
2: Yeah, that was kind of my thing. There's family connection. There's just, hey, I just like it here, and I want to stay with, you know, stay with my teammates, stay
1: I'm
2: with
1: really
2: my family
1: into marine
2: friends.
1: Biology.
2: Yeah, whatever it is, but not too much of that going on. And also, Chuck, this is one thing. Maybe you touched on it, and didn't hear it, because obviously we were all running all over the place last week. John Meredith recommitting to Texas to be a part of the class of 2026, number two overall prospect in the group of 300 that ESPN put together, reclassified after he was declared ineligible, basically, to play this year in Texas because of transferring high schools. So rather than just go to high school but not be able to play football, he's just enrolling in Texas now. I don't know, as a true freshman, how talented he is, if he can just immediately step right in without spring and be an impact guy. But, Chuck, whenever you add an athlete like this, even if it takes a few months for him to get up to speed, boy, that seems like that could be an unexpected boon for Sark at some point this year.
1: You hate to throw the names around, but if it is somebody like Darrell Revis or a Deion Sanders, I can't believe I'm using those names, but for a corner who has a lot of good coverage skills covering college kids, too, not NFL, John Meredith, 6'2", 180 pounds. He's a five-star. And so if you're going to try it with someone at that position, that's a really good candidate to try it with.
3: Let me ask you a question today. Do you consider yourself to be a loving person? Now, I'm not trying to challenge you, but maybe I can stretch you a little bit in a good direction. Jesus said that we must love even our enemies and pray for people who mistreat us. He said that if we only love the people who love us, that that's not even love. That's convenient kindness. And everybody does that, even the worst people. And Jesus didn't just teach us to love that way. He demonstrated that love. The Bible says that while we were still enemies of God, Christ died for us. To really be the loving person you ultimately want to be, you'll need Christ in your life to love and save you, and then to help you truly be loving. This is Tom Gray, and This Stuff Matters.
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11: I don't know about you, but my social media feeds are flooded with lotions and potions and gadgets, all promising to unlock different components of longevity. But if you log off, take a step back from all the hype, you'll find that the actual keys to a longer, healthier life are hiding in plain sight. There are four of them. Number one, nutrition. The Mediterranean diet really is the gold standard. Number two, exercise. You should be getting 150 minutes of moderate intensity exercise or 75 minutes of vigorous intensity exercise every week, plus strength training and stretching. Number three, sleep. Sleep is when your body and your brain repair themselves. You should be getting 7 to 9 hours a night. And finally, number four often gets forgotten, socialization. It's not a bonus. It's a necessity for a healthy life, finding a sense of community, purpose, and belonging. I'm Dr. Sanjay Gupta, helping you live a better life.
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1: It's the Chuck Oliver Show rolling along on this here Monday talking college football. There's a chance Josh Heupel's laughing at all of us right now. We are obsessing. Clutch the pearls. My goodness, what's going to happen at quarterback? It's the Southeastern Conference. It's ferociously competitive. So, yeah, what happens at quarterback's important. What's the chance Josh Heupel's just laughing at everybody going, folks, I want to run the ball. That's what I want to do. Their offensive line last year, they basically had to replace everybody, and they wound up being pretty good. This year, they don't have to replace almost anyone. And so, 2 years ago, how did they make the playoffs? Nasty defense and a back who had 25 touchdowns. So there's a chance he's laughing, but that, I say a chance. I know somebody who can open the curtains, bring clarity to all this, because if it's happening with the Vols, Tennessee Vols football program, he knows about it from Locked On Vols podcast. It's Eric Kane. What's up, brother?
2: How we doing?
1: Doing pretty good. I want to talk about the quarterback. We'll get there, I'm certain. Talk about Josh Heupel and what he really wants to get done, because it is run the football, isn't it?
2: Yeah, I mean, it's he says it all the time at the beginning of each camp, at the beginning of every single SEC media days. He says, I mean, who we are is running the football. They've ran for last year, actually, was the worst year they've had running the football at Tennessee, and they still had over 2,200 yards. The four seasons prior to that, they had over 2,500 yards. So they run the football. It starts there. And, of course, you're going to need to run the football a ton with a young quarterback, but that young quarterback has also got to open some things up and, you know, make defenses not be one dimensional, but it starts with the run and all that. And kind of go back to your point. I mean, I think he even said this at SEC media days. It's like, this is the fifth year where I've come here and I've had a new starting quarterback, and, you know, talking with the SID, and 7 out of the last 9 years, we as a staff have had a first year starting quarterback, and 7 out of the last 9 years, we finished with the top 10 offense. So, yeah, I mean, there's questions, there's unknowns, and that's easy for people, I mean, myself included, to be like, well, I don't know, because I hadn't seen it. But I think Josh Heupel certainly, you know, he's got the benefit of the doubt by now. He's going to get a quarterback ready to roll.
1: It's kind of funny because, you know, I very publicly said, hey, if you're going to spend all that money for an 18-year-old, you better be sure. I saw David Sanders last year. I was like, okay, I'm sure. And that was even, he was coming back from injury, so it was a little slow. He's going to be the left tackle this year. I think he looks fabulous. And I honestly, if you dropped like 25 pounds on him, I would still be comfortable with it.
2: Yeah, he's a guy that, I mean, he's a five-star for a reason, right? I mean, athletically, his footwork is phenomenal. He's always played left tackle, but last year, just to get him on the field as a true freshman, right tackle made the most sense. He's flipping back over there playing left tackle now. He's getting stronger. He's put on, I think he got to campus, you know, not this past January, the January before that, as an early enrollee, yeah, about 275, 280, and he's up about 310, 315 now. So he's getting thicker, and certainly he's strong, and he's kind of, you know, lead the way there on the offensive line. But the guy playing next to him as well, a guard, Wendell Moy, I mean, this guy's played a ton of college football. Was one of Tennessee's better ones last year, coming over from Arizona, where he played 3 years at a high volume there. You got Sam Pendleton, who's a veteran now. Sam Pendleton's now playing his second year at center, his second year in the Josh Heupel offense, so you hope there's a leap there for him. And Jesse Perry's a guy on the right guard that can play tackle or guard, played a little bit of tackle last year while Sanders was out. When Sanders came back, he shifted down to guard. And then we'll see about right tackle. It's either going to be the transfer from LSU, Ori Williams. If it's not him, I think they'll bump Jesse Perry back out and play tackle, and then have Shammy Morrow or Donovan Haslam step in there and play guard. Haslam, a transfer from West Virginia. Sham, a guy that started 7 games for Tennessee at guard last year, he might start the season on the bench. So, again, to your point, they're in a really good situation up front with that offensive line.
1: All right, I've got to ask you now, when I look at the 6'6", top 200 recruit at quarterback with an extra year of Josh Heupel, and then after spring practice, it's basically a virtual tie with the freshman who has never been there and doesn't know anything and hadn't had any experience. I'm like, I think I know how this is going to turn out. Tell me your opinion of the quarterback race as we enter August.
2: Yeah, I mean, I think it's kind of like that. I mean, George McIntyre, I think he had like 9 pass attempts in mop-up duty. I mean, he didn't play as a freshman, but has been here, has been going through the practice, has been knows the footwork, knows the plays, knows what the coach's expectations. Clearly, he had a leg up, you know, entering spring because he had been here. And Faison Brandon literally just got to campus. You leave spring practice, and it is neck and neck. It is a tie. And I think that says a lot about just the God-given ability of Faison Brandon, his arm strength, his ability to quickly adapt to the college game, not just the playbook, not just the coaches, but not just the scheme, but the speed. Again, that's something that we don't talk about a lot in the media, is just how much faster the game is from – you can play the best high school in the country, right? The speed in the Southeastern Conference is going to slap you in the face. It takes a little while to get adjusting to, and he's still going through that. But the fact that he left spring kind of tied there with George McIntyre, I just think speaks volumes to how quickly he's come along and you know, everything that he can bring to the table. So if they start, you know, kind of neck and neck there at fall camp and he stays on the trajectory that he's been on, it's easy to see why Faison Brandon will be Tennessee's starting quarterback. But he's got to go out there and earn it. George McIntyre is not just going to hand it to him. He's going to go out there and earn it as well, and it should be pretty interesting here next week when they start practice.
1: All right, wrapping up, my friend Eric Kane, Locked On Vols podcast, consume him in the digital space. When I see a guy like Walter Nolan basically blow up offensive lines for a couple years in Oxford and turn into a first-round pick, I'm like, fantastic for him. Sucks for Texas A&M. Like, that's kind of what I'm used to. Like, you know, you do an apprenticeship somewhere for a lot of cash, and then you move on. I want to go back to it because Josh Heupel, he just got another five-star, the running back. Talk about David Gabriel Georgia specifically, but then also the recruiting philosophy there, the approach, because retention is a huge, huge, huge part of this with Heupel and that staff, and I'll be darned if they don't pull it off.
2: Yeah, I mean, huge get, huge recruiting win for Tennessee. You know, Ohio State has been the perceived leader there from the get-go, but Tennessee's been in it the entire time, and I mean, yeah, Tennessee heavily invested to get David Gabriel George, no doubt about it. Ohio State would have as well. But it's the relationships. Josh Heupel's been on, I mean, the family's been on record saying Josh Heupel has had the best relationship with the family the entire process. I think Darrell Sims did a good job as well. So, big win, top 10 player in the country, and he's going to come in and be an instant impact day one guy. You know, I had his head coach on the show the other day, Eric Kimry, who also spent a year on Shane Beamer's staff in 2021. And he said Kirby Smart, who his son played for whenever he was coaching in high school in South Carolina, said he visited practice one day and said, oh, wow, this George kid, yeah, he could play for Georgia right now. Like he's that good. It's kind of weird to hear those comparisons, but when they come from a Kirby Smart, they come from somebody that's coached college football, it's like, oh, man, this guy's the real deal. So excited to see what he can bring to Tennessee's offense at the running back position. And then in terms of the recruiting, yeah, you look at Tennessee's class for the 2027, it's not highly ranked, but there's not that many guys in it. It's 18 commits right now, two specialists. Last year, they had 31 commits or signees. This past transfer portal cycle, they had 22 from the transfer portal. And, yeah, they've retained a lot on the roster as well. So I think that number is going to fluctuate every single year. Big high school class, small high school class, big portal class, small portal class, based on needs of your roster, but also who you can retain and who you have to say goodbye to. And for the most part, Tennessee's retained pretty much the players that they wanted to the last couple of years with Josh Heupel, so it's been pretty good.
1: Everything we do with our ballots, you've been to media days for a decade. I mean, everybody knows it's all projection when they give you that all SEC ballot. But Braylon Staley not making first, second, or third team receiver, if you care about this, because I looked at Nick Harbor, I was like, that's projection. He was a third teamer. Ryan Wingo, I was like, you're still kind of projecting with him. There was a lot of folks on there that I saw, and I ain't projecting with Braylon Staley. I just saw him tear up a league as a freshman.
2: It makes no sense, man. I mean, it makes absolute. And again, it is preseason. It's nothing to get up in arms about. But you're exactly right. The guy had six touchdowns last year, over 800 yards receiving. Oh, yeah, Tennessee's third wide receiver last year. Remember, Chris Brazel was one. He's off to the NFL. Braylon was two. Mike Matthews also had over 800 yards receiving last year and four touchdowns. So it's wild to me where those are phenomenal wide receivers they voted on, those three teams. You're right. I mean, Nick Harbor's great. Ryan Wingo's great. I mean, Ryan Coleman-Williams, he has all the talent if he can just put it together. But I saw Braylon Staley tear it up last year, and I'm shocked that he didn't appear on one of those teams. And I know those running backs, the SEC's loaded with running backs right now, I get it, but last time I checked, Deshaun Bishop was a second team all SEC back last year in December by the AP, and he wouldn't even voted preseason SEC second team this year. that doesn't make sense to me either. So, again, it's something for us to talk about here as we end July. Thankfully, camp's about to start, but it is kind of puzzling a little bit when you see those things.
1: All right, last thing, and just tell me if this has been a meandering opinion in Rocky Top, because Arian Carter, who was in the portal for like a day or whatever, then got out of the portal. When I saw that, I was like, oh, that's huge. Big Arian Carter fan. And I know that Chas Coleman was still there when all that happened. But I didn't see a lot of, exuberance. Arian Carter wasn't supposed to come back, was what I was told. And he kind of gummed things up. Well, he just got voted 13 by the league. I'm a huge Arian Carter fan. What is the status of him right now with the fan base?
2: Oh, I mean, they love him. I mean, Arian's one of those guys where, I mean, just like everybody, his dream is to go and play in the National Football League. And, you know, he wanted to pursue that last year and, you know, went and, you know, got his feedback and all that. And, you know, based on his injury where he had double turf toe and his explosion was pretty much erased, you know, he was playing through that last year. He just didn't have good tape, you know, didn't have good enough tape. And so decided to come back. And you're right. I mean, Tennessee wasn't planning on it. He wasn't planning on it. It was kind of like a gift from the transfer portal there when he decided to come back and, you know, pair with Amari Campbell in that loaded linebacker room. So I think Tennessee fans are thrilled. He's such an easy guy to like. He is the unquestioned, not only on the field because he's a great player, but he's a leader of the football team. So you get one of those guys say, hey, I want to come back. Okay, we're going to do whatever we can to make room for you. And that's what Tennessee did.
1: Yeah, he's also, he needs a neck roll. Like that's his style of play. Eric, I always love catching up with you, man. Thank you for your input.
2: Hey, thanks so much, man.
1: Locked On Vols. Yeah, Arian Carter. He's about 235, running around smacking people. Old man. Was supposed to be gone. And so when I was like, whoa, wait a minute. I saw him in the portal. Oh, he withdrew from the portal. He was going to transfer. Then he was going to go to the NFL. And then he's like, yeah, actually, you know what? I'm going to stay at Tennessee. I was like, yeah, good for Tennessee. And I'm not kidding you. The response was, he's not supposed to still be here. Like, that would have been, if Quinn Ewers had announced at the end of that disaster against Ohio State, one more year, everybody would have said, you're not supposed to be here anymore. Like, move along. Fly, young man. That's kind of where we are. Well, he came back, and good for them because of Chas Coleman and everything else, and guys preseason all conference. All right, short break, wrap up next.
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8: There are lots of things you can measure to get an idea of how healthy you are at any given moment. Temperature, heart rate, blood pressure, just to name a few. But how about how healthy you will be and how long you're likely to live? According to a new study out of the University at Buffalo, two simple strength tests are pretty accurate at predicting longevity in older women. One is hand grip strength, and the other is how quickly people can stand up from a seated position without using their arms. By the way, I remember interviewing former President Jimmy Carter when he was quite old and being really impressed how he just popped out of the chair without using his arms. Not a lot of older people can actually do that. But I think the message here is that maintaining strength as you age is going to help you perform everyday activities, but also help you avoid injury and stay independent. I'm Dr. Sanjay Gupta, helping you live a better life.
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1: Those around me know at least I'm a genuine, real dude. And I think you talk to our players, they get a presence around me, they get it. And if or means being cool, doing all those things, well, listen, I got a hot wife for a reason, right? I mean, I can get down. I can recite, you know, Notorious B.I.G. lyrics. I can recite, you know, whatever you want me to do. You know, let's go. But I've got enough or enough to find ways to win football games, and that's all that matters.
2: He really wanted it to come off differently. Chuck Oliver Show. I'm guilty of the same thing sometimes. I want this show to come off differently. That's Ryan Silverfield, and he was at SEC Media Days. I'm hip. I'm young. I'm very now. I'm very happening. Notorious B.I.G. lyrics. He's been gone 30 years. And either he couldn't come up with the second example, or the one he was about to give is, I don't know, so controversial, such awful lyrics, like he had to kind of filter him. He didn't give us a second one. He gave us a guy who's gone to the ever after 3 decades ago. Heath, do you know who, like, maybe he was trying to drill down on that second example? Because he bailed on the second example, didn't he?
3: I don't know if he was going for Tupac next or something. I'm not sure where he was going there. But, yeah, I'm hip. I'm with it. Kids like me.
2: I got a hot wife. I can quote lyrics from Biggie. He didn't say that. I know he didn't say that, but he did. So that's Ryan Silverfield. He's the head coach at Arkansas. And I don't know if he's, you know, has kids on campus or he's on a recruiting trip and he's busting mad rhymes. Maybe that will help him. There is a chance that we had Heath on actually from still from Tampa on Friday. And I was asking about the Memphis head coach, like the guy who replaced Ryan. So there's a chance it would be fantasy. So you couldn't do it and it would be pointless and all it would do is stir up trouble. There's a chance if you gave the folks who matter in Fayetteville the choice between Ryan Silverfield and Charles Huff come this December. Last December, they wanted Silverfield. Come this December, they may look at Memphis and go, oh, they got the better cut. There may be. I don't know that. There's a chance. What's going on, Heath?
3: All right. So, Chuck, just we got a few odds and ends things. Again, the last 2 weeks between ACC and straight into SEC have been kind of living in a submarine. So we got some things we haven't had a chance to get to that I want to touch on quickly. This was one, since North Carolina's kind of been on the griddle today, for what it's worth, this just kind of sums up Belichick and kind of how he is as a dude and why most people don't feel a lot of warmth for him. Chuck, at the ACC kickoff, one of the times that they had for snacks was they had bagels. So they had bagels, multiple style bagels, and you could spread butter, a couple of types of cream cheese, pretty standard spread, but, you know, it was available to anybody. Belichick reached into the box of bagels, ripped the bagel in half, and put the other half back in the box.
2: No, he didn't.
3: Then ate his half of the bagel with nothing on it. Did not. No butter, no cream cheeses.
2: We don't do that in the South.
3: Just tore the bagel in half and put the bagel, which he had touched with his bare hand, back in the box. Now, again, you don't have to eat the whole bagel. It's free. You can do with it as you choose. But if you choose to put your hand on the bagel to tear it apart, do not put the bagel back in the box.
2: But Ghost of my mother is not happy with him at all right now.
3: Yeah, this was documented by multiple people when it happened. Bill
2: we
3: is
2: don't
3: not
2: do that in the South.
3: Bill is not concerned about your thoughts on touching, you know, ingesting food that his hands have touched. You should be honored. That's a Hall of Famer's germs you're getting on your bagel. You should be honored. So there's just a reason people just don't dig Bill. There's a lot of things that just kind of say, I don't really care about you, your school, or anybody else. And that just all kind of symbolized it in one place. Also, Chuck, perchance, did you see the tweet that was sent out by the folks at USC on July 16th? As I say, we've been meaning to get to this. It's been a little bit. July 16th, the folks at USC, trying to play off the current movie trend, sent out the following tweet, quote, "Our odyssey begins August 29th. Complete with a little picture underneath of the Odyssey underneath. It says, you know, has the little Trojan helmet thing with the hairbrush or whatever that is on top. Chuck, You were a man of literature. I don't know if you found time to think about going to the movie or not, but you're a man of literature. Perhaps could you explain to the listeners how things go for the Trojans in the Odyssey?
2: Oh, that's not really who you want to side with.
3: The whole Trojan horse thing is not about how cool the Trojans' mascot horse traveler
2: is. No, that's not really the side you want to... It's like, do you remember Ronald Reagan wanted to use Born in the USA because he thought it was this rocking patriotic tune?
3: Yep.
2: Sometimes, like, just a little bit, like, drill down 1 inch, you know?
3: For the record, for any of you who have not read Homer and have not been paying attention to this, the Trojans famously lose very badly in the Odyssey. The horse is, you know, filled with soldiers.
2: It's trickeration.
3: They kind of kill everybody. So, yeah, saying our Odyssey begins August 29th. I don't know, Chuck, not perhaps the most inspirational plan to start the season for the folks there
2: at
3: USC.
2: That's funny for wrong reasons.
3: Yes, I was thoroughly amused, but at the same time...
2: I guess UCLA's the film school, right?
3: Yeah, little baffled that they didn't get that one through. Well, no, USC film school is a big deal there, but apparently history in the literature department, not so big there. So anyway, a couple little random odds ends we hadn't had a chance to get to. More importantly, Chuck, tomorrow is the start of the Big Ten Media Day, and Big Ten Media Day is a little different than the other places' media days in that they do not do a conference-sanctioned poll, but there is a long-established conference-sanctioned poll that is run, or not sanctioned poll, rather, that's run by a media outlet. The Cleveland Plain Dealer for years has run the Big Ten preseason media poll.
2: The Deep Web. Preseason poll, yes.
3: So for the Big Ten, no surprise here, Ohio State picked by the media members to win it, followed by Oregon, Indiana. The Trojans get that number four spot. We'll see if the Odyssey curse gets them or not. Followed by Michigan, Penn State, Washington, Iowa, Illinois. Those are your first nine. It looks so ridiculous, by the way, to see 18 schools in this conference. But those are your first nine. Minnesota, Nebraska, Wisconsin, UCLA, Northwestern, Maryland, Michigan State, Rutgers, and Purdue, dead stinking last, are your final nine. And of those, Chuck, just the initial reaction, I think UCLA at 13 may turn out to be undervalued. I really think Bob Chesney's a good coach, and my understanding is that between what they've got there talent-wise with a guy in Nico who has played a lot of football, that maybe with better coaching and with him and all the experience he's got – that they think they've got a little something at UCLA. I'm not saying, hey, look out, you know, contend to win, but they are somebody I think could be better than in the double-digit section of the conference. And if that is correct, if that is, in fact, where Wisconsin falls, then I think we could safely say goodbye, Luke Fickell, if they're 12th in the Big Ten.
2: Yeah, this is the extra year. And his boy, the athletic director, was at McIntosh. He's gone now. So... I mean, it's all classic stuff there. I agree with you about UCLA. I really do. So that's when you have a far-flung conference such as that, and I don't mean just the number of teams, and I don't mean just the geography. I mean, when you have such far-flung levels of, I mean, uber monster huge programs at the very top like they have with Michigan and Ohio State, et cetera. And then you've got Purdue kind of just chugging along with a coach that everybody looks at and goes, yeah, we got it right. We're happy with this. That's what matters to us today. Brought to you by Pastor Tom Gray and ThisStuffMatters.net. It's fantastic. Appreciate everybody joining us today. Our tourist reporter for LSU, Matt Moscona, 104.5 ESPN Baton Rouge, Michael Borky, Sports Talk Mississippi, and then Eric Kane, Locked On Balls. Back tomorrow. More.
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8: There are lots of things you can measure to get an idea of how healthy you are at any given moment. Temperature, heart rate, blood pressure, just to name a few. But how about how healthy you will be and how long you're likely to live? According to a new study out of the University at Buffalo, two simple strength tests are pretty accurate at predicting longevity in older women. One is hand grip strength, and the other is how quickly people can stand up from a seated position without using their arms. By the way, I remember interviewing former President Jimmy Carter when he was quite old and being really impressed how he just popped out of the chair without using his arms. Not a lot of older people can actually do that. But I think the message here is that maintaining strength as you age is going to help you perform everyday activities, but also help you avoid injury and stay independent. I'm Dr. Sanjay Gupta, helping you live a better life.
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9: One of the worst traditions in sports took place this weekend as the Baseball Hall of Fame inducted Andrew Jones, Carlos Beltran, and Jeff Kent while games were being played. The fact that the Hall of Fame continues to hold this ceremony every year during the summer while actual games of meaning are being played is ridiculous. Give these greats the stage they deserve. I don't know, maybe during the All-Star break when no one is playing. I'm Adam Abdallah.
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0: mentioned last week, we've had a number of people who have not been on the show before. And when you've done this as long as I've done this, it's always fun to talk to somebody new. Dave McMenamin had never been on the show before, so that was fun. Really good content. Really good conversation. So I hope you enjoyed that as much as I have. We're trying to get you some new voices or voices maybe you haven't heard before on the program or not in a long time. All right, so we start hour number three. You've already, if you've been watching or listening, you know the topics we've been dealing with. I can reset those. Normally that is my job, but there's some other things I want to get to as well. In the meantime, you can call the program if you want. If you want to hit me up on X, go ahead and do that. You obviously have found your way into the chat on our YouTube channel, which is great. And it's still okay to email us too. Rome@haveatake.com. Stucknut Radio is in. This goes back to the Patriots and the discussion about Bill Belichick. Quote, Nick the Clone built that dynasty. Yeah, pretty much. But the question was, what happened? It was always the conversation. Which one was more important? And it's hard to imagine that it was actually ever a conversation, Brady or Belichick, because
1: it's
0: we saw what happened when they separated.
1: Clones.
0: Romy, this, okay, I just want to read this because it's not on the chat, showing that I'm not only partial to the chat. Romy, I don't think Coach Belichick is a Hall of Famer when it comes to epic man boobs. I retain that crown. Signed, Silk Bra.
2: Bra.
0: Bra. Bergie in Florida. Going back to the story of the morning, Michael Lombardi put on administrative leave from UNC. This says, hey, Michael Lombardi, the world needs plenty of bartenders.
3: World needs plenty of bartenders.
0: Signed UNC.
4: Mike Lombardi.
0: Except he was reportedly the highest paid GM in the nation. So he's not looking to be a bartender. Quote, no days off. No days off. Unless you're Lombardi, then you're off indefinitely. Signed the Hoodman. Jesse in Laverne. Also looking for your ATPs this hour. All right, so clones, get ready because it is your favorite time of the day. Your favorite time. And I waited until hour number three. I know I made you wait, but it is your favorite time. Tin foil time. And who is the object of rampant internet conspiracy theories today? Aside from Shador. I'll give you a hint. Frisco fan is leading the charge. And this time we're not

0: So here was the bombshell statement, and the team knew that. So they had to get out in front of it, but not when it happened, only when they had to. Here's the bombshell statement from the Niners on Saturday morning. San Francisco 49ers head coach Kyle Shanahan was involved in a car accident last week where he suffered non-life-threatening injuries. Coach Shanahan will participate in team activities on a limited basis at the start of training camp while he recovers. Coach Shanahan and the 49ers organization would like to sincerely thank all first responders involved for their efforts and care. Assistant head coach Chris Forster, along with team coordinators, will handle head coach responsibilities during this period. All right, so that statement on Saturday from the team. Few reactions to that statement. Number one, let's all be happy and relieved that everybody is okay. Head-on collision, where he suffered some severe injuries, and strangely, the car that he collided with, there were no injuries in that car. But second of all, I do have to ask, again, why are we only now finding out about this? I think it's a fair question without attaching any sort of conspiracy theory to it. Why did it take that long for this to come out? Why did we only find out about this on Saturday, when it happened days and days and days prior to that? How did they keep that under wraps? Why did they keep that under wraps? If there's nothing to see here, why was that news not reported right away? Did the media not know? Did the media know and not report it? That doesn't seem likely. And then why would the media not know? I mean, car crashes happen. So that whole thing seems a little sketchy, doesn't it? Seems a little sus, doesn't it? If there's nothing to see here, why did we not know when it happened? And why did they not only let us know when they had to let us know? A little unusual, a little sketch, a little sus. Especially because it impacts the most powerful person in that organization and his ability to do his job. As I mentioned earlier, when was the last time you heard of an NFL head coach in the protocol? And they've said, we're pretty much treating it like a player in concussion protocol. So it does impact his ability to do his job. So that makes it newsworthy. So why did we not know? I'm not saying there was a cover-up. I'm just saying how unusual that we didn't know. Now, another big takeaway, and let me just veer off this way for a minute, and listen to what I'm about to say, because I mean what I'm about to say. Way to go, Chris Forster! This is not tongue-in-cheek when I say this. I know you think it is. I know you're waiting for the punchline. I'm actually really serious about this right now. I'm not even trolling, even a little bit. Yes, we have had our fun with Chris Forster and at his expense for years. But that's inevitable when you're an NFL assistant known for blasting rails of the Bolivian marching powder, both on camera and inside an NFL facility. To send to, well, whoever was on the other end of that. Because he was clearly speaking to someone as he was hoovering all that booger sugar.
1: Damn it.
0: Whoever Babe is.
1: Damn it.
0: Anyway, we're showing the graphics of what he said, and the subtitles are there, and they're absolutely incredible. If you run that back to the beginning, XCR, I'll actually read them. Here he is on camera blasting rails. Play with the sound if you don't mind. I mean, this guy's blasting rails of the Bolivian marching powder. Roll it.
1: Hey, babe. Miss you. Thinking about you. How about me going to a meeting and doing this before I go?
0: How about that, Coach? That is wild as hell. I agree with you.
1: There's those big grains falling, but I miss you.

0: also referencing the big rains falling, but that's true. Bro, you have like boulders falling out your beak.
1: No, babe. It's going to be a while before we can do this again. Because I know you're going to keep that baby. But I think about you when I do it. I think about how much I miss you. How high we got together. How much fun it was. So much fun. Last little bit before I go to my meeting.
0: Holy crap.
1: Is that what that is?
0: File this again under audio bites that we played over the years that sound amazing, but when you match it up to the video, it's absolutely insane. That's an NFL assistant running video of himself in the Dolphins facility blasting rails of snow. Multiple rails. And saying things like, I think about you every time I do this. Hey, how about me doing this right before I go into a meeting? My guy, be careful who you roll with. You sent that to the wrong person because that got out. Now, okay, so I could make fun of the guy and say, this is the guy you're turning the franchise over to while we wait for the junior lobster to heal up. But here's the thing. Here's the thing. What's amazing about that video, and we've played the audio over the years, and over the years, because basically it's my job to play it over and over the years. However, I can appreciate that when you're that guy, how in the world could that guy ever work in the NFL ever again after that dropped? It would seem impossible, wouldn't it? Much less getting anybody to trust you ever again in the NFL. And I know that it might be a league of second chances, but, you know, for who? For what? You better be pretty damn good at your job as a player or as an administrator or as a coach. So how are you going to get somebody to trust you after that? Let alone somebody like John Lynch. Let alone somebody like Kyle Shanahan. And now, in their moment of need, when they need leadership and stability and somebody trustworthy and somebody to lead from the front, until Kyle gets back to 100%, who do they choose? Our freaking guy, Forster. It is amazing. And honestly, this dude deserves a ton of credit and respect, not for wrecking the inside of his beak with a yayo. You know me. I'm all about reinvention and accountability. I love what this guy's done. This guy literally nose-candied his way out of the NFL. And apparently took 2 years to work on himself. And then was secretly hired by the Niners, because how are they going to explain that? They didn't even publicly announce it at the time. And he got back in the door, got himself clean, and just started to work his way back up. Game planning assistant, then the offensive line coach, then the run game coordinator, then the assistant head coach. And now, at least temporarily, he's the guy holding it down, running things until Kyle Shanahan is back in good enough shape to do it himself. I mean, pretty incredible, honestly. Pretty impressive and incredibly unlikely. And yet, and I have as much to blame for this as anybody. No one's given this guy any credit for it.
2: For real.
0: Because, and by the way, McMenamin's saying that Phil Jackson had a bigger ego than either Shaq or Kobe was amazing. For real.
2: Credit.
0: But look at Forster. And I'm not absolving myself or pretending like I had nothing to do with it. Believe me, I probably played that clip as much as anybody. But getting mocked by me and everybody else who remember that insane Bolivian marching powder video, but not getting any love for the way he recovered. It made it all the way back from that insane Bolivian marching powder video. So I just thought it would be more productive today rather than try to figure out exactly what the hell happened to Kyle Shanahan. And again, I find that all very sketchy and sus, but I'm not going to speculate because I just don't know. I just want to know why we didn't know until now. I want to know why there's no details at all. So without knowing that, I'll talk about what I do know. Forced to rebuild himself completely and his career. So I want to give him his props because I've taken more than my fair share of shots at this guy. I want to give this guy props for getting the help he needed and it's seemingly right, and rebuilding his career as opposed to recklessly speculating about how the Junior Lobster got into such a severe wreck only a few minutes from his home with seemingly no alcohol or drugs involved. And I don't know how it happened. And I mean, it could have been so much worse. It was bad. Like 40 stitches, multiple broken ribs, a broken beak, and a concussion that he still is suffering symptoms from. There was one report floating around today that he nearly lost an eye. So again, how did we not find out about this until they had to tell us about this? And how did they keep that away from the Frisco media? How did that not leak? How did nobody know? It all seems a little unlikely to me. But again, I don't know. I just don't know how a guy that prominent in the business, certainly in that organization, has a busted beak, multiple fractures of his ribs, or broken hand too. He needed 40 stitches in his face.
2: 40!
0: And we didn't find out about it for weeks. Yeah, not bizarre. Not sus. And by not sus, I mean pretty sus. But I don't know. Law enforcement said drugs, okay, this is weird. Drugs and alcohol are not believed to be involved. And thankfully, everybody's okay. Not involved or not believed to be involved? I don't know. There just seems to be a lot of questions, and they haven't really even given us a single answer. So yeah, it seems pretty sus, but I'm not going to speculate because I don't know what happened. If there's nothing to hide, I just want to know why the public wasn't informed or why this wasn't made newsworthy when it happened. Why not just say what happened? If there's nothing to hide and nothing happened other than car wrecks happened, why not just say that's what happened? I'm just asking the question. I'm not speculating. I'm just asking the question. It just seems very unusual to me that we didn't find out about it until we had to find out about it, until they had to say something. Because if the guy's not running practice the way he's not running practice, then people are going to start asking what's going on here. So I, rather than spend a lot of time on that, I'm just going to speculate on the unbelievable bounce back of our guy, Forster. Man, what a hell of a journey back.
3: For real.
0: A hell of a journey back. That is such an impressive journey back. I don't know what's crazier. Filming yourself hoovering lines on camera in an NFL facility or actually making it back to a position of prominence in the NFL after filming yourself hoovering lines on camera in an NFL facility. Either way, dude, you are one of one, a legend. Actually, not either way, both ways. Welcome home, my dude. Welcome home. I would imagine, and I don't know because I don't really have any experience in this type of thing, but I would imagine the Bolivian marching monster is always lurking in the background. My guy, never go back. Never give in. Never go back. Because rather than be an object for me to mock, you have incredibly become a source of inspiration. I mean that. So don't let yourself or those around you down. And more importantly, don't let me down. Don't make me regret this first ever positive take on you. Welcome home.
1: How about me going to a meeting and doing this before I go?
0: I mean, does that mean I retire that? Do we retire that? Nah, it's too good to retire. Until somebody scrubs me and Everett rolling around on the internet, that's not getting retired ever. You don't retire anything from the internet. It's just there. It's always there. Jamie in Green Bay is in. A great second chance for Chris Forrester. Hopefully he doesn't blow it. (1-800-636-8686) All right, so Scott McCrate, 551, quote, "Man, dude is toast for the rest of his life, knucklehead." Bro, this is my point. If you said that when it dropped, yes, but it's not true. He's worked his way back. Like, he's worked 8 years with the 49ers, a great organization. He has spent 12 years with Kyle Shanahan total, and he's been in the NFL 33 years. So he's not toast for the rest of his life. I mean, yeah, that will be a chapter that he can never take out of the book. You can't rip the pages out of the book that include that chapter. Bro, he's not toast. He has a very important job in a very important organization. Like, they've given that guy a lot of power. I just did a whole take on it. He's running the team with the help of other coaches and vets, but he's the key guy that they're looking to until Kyle is right. So he's not toast for the rest of his life. Granted, that must be the first time you've ever seen that video. If that's the first time you've ever seen that video and you thought that happened recently, I could see where that'd be your reaction. That would be the correct reaction. If you've never seen the video and you thought that happened this weekend or this week, then yes, that would be an appropriate reaction. But that happened a while ago. It will never not be incredible that dude thought that was okay. Doing drugs in an NFL facility, not okay. Turning the phone around on you doing drugs in an NFL facility, not okay. Sending that to whoever he sent that to, not okay. Yet he made it back.
1: There's those big grains falling, but I miss you.
0: Guy made it back. C. Dovez, 78, quote, "Devil's dandruff." That's a good one. That's a good one. I love slang for drugs. I haven't heard that one. That is the devil's dandruff. That is the devil's dandruff. Joe 56984. Yeah, there are those that are feeling like this has Tiger vibes. I didn't go there. I just said it just seems odd. He wrote, "Hey Rome, there's nothing suspicious about Kyle Shanahan wrecking his rig." Signed, Eldrick.
2: I was talking to the president.
0: Yeah, Eldrick back in the day here in L.A., or up the road in L.A., jumping the curb and absolutely destroying his leg early in the morning on the way to his shoot. Pretty sus. Pretty sus. All right, when we come back, I'll take your reaction to any of this. Also, ATPs, if you don't mind, why don't you hit me up? 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

0: All right, welcome back. So I'm still looking for ATPs. Ask the pros. I'm not going to show it to you right now, but... And, you know, this is a big Buffalo Bills house. And I'm not one to, you know, follow the mob of sheep off the cliff. But I can't say that I disagree with the mob. Man, those new uniforms are pretty grotesque. Pretty ugly. Pretty revolting. Like, I can't unsee them. Mafia. Mafia, would you buy one of those? You know, isn't that what alt uniforms are for anyway? Just merch? Would you buy one of those? And then who cleared that? Who looked at that and, yeah, that's fire. I love that. Like, I don't even think I could, in good faith, show it to you. If you want to go see it, you can find it easily on the internet. I just don't know that I could, in good faith... All right, there it is. The Bills' official account. Resilient. Gritty. Blue collar. Hashtag Bills Mafia. I mean, it doesn't look like the Bills. It doesn't look resilient. It doesn't look gritty. It doesn't look blue collar. It really doesn't even look like the NFL. Arena League. As somebody said, it looks like Boise State. No offense to my friends at Boise State. Look at that helmet. Is this the UFL? I mean, that looks like some minor league bullcrap. No offense. Listen, guys, NFL players, they care a lot how they look. They care a lot about how they look. And never mind that whole Dion, look good, feel good, get paid good kind of thing. I mean, they care how they look for a number of reasons. One, vanity. But number two, they're gladiators, man. They're getting ready to go to battle. They're getting ready to go to battle. They care how they look. Man, they want to look swaggy. Like, before you do something like this, and maybe they did, and maybe I'm off base here, wouldn't you run that by the players? Wouldn't you run that by the leaders in the locker room? Wouldn't you get a sense of what the team thinks? Maybe the team likes it and everybody else hates it, but seemingly everybody else hates it. Bleacher Report Gridiron, quote, Bills just unveiled their new Nickel City alternate uniforms for the 2026 season. Yeah, I don't know. And by I don't know, I mean, I really know. That's whack. Am I right, Dell?
1: That's whack.
0: Hey, as long as you're going to that new stadium, why don't you go full Boise and just drop some blue turf in there?
2: That's whack.
0: Look at those helmets.
1: That's whack.
0: There's nothing about that that looks NFL to me, personally. I'm not saying you should look like everything else or look like the way... I mean, they're alternate, right? They should look different. Looking different's fine. Looking like that is not. Hey, Bills fan, I'm just curious. Did you rush out and buy your gear yet? I wouldn't. Also, another story. Tony Romo backed out of a golf event in wake of his OE arrest. Right. Because if you were to show up for the next event, TMZ's got that story. If you were to show up for the next event, there would be a whole slew of questions about him getting picked up for OE. Operating while under the influence. So he's not playing. Another big story from over the weekend. John Summerall's wife was asked a question. And the question was something along the lines of, what do people not know about your husband that they maybe should know about your husband? College transfer portal online, quote, Florida head coach John Summerall's wife just exposed his soft side, quote, he loves pedicures. That's his favorite extra thing to do. Every 2 weeks during the football season, John loves to get a pedicure. So people were having a field day with that. I would imagine he's not the only one, but might be the only one whose wife admitted that he does that. Hey, man, whatever it takes. Whatever it takes to take some of the edge off. You know, I've told you famously, I was once, when I covered the fights, I got one of my big breaks when I started in the business by covering boxing events. And I would go to Vegas a lot. I went to Atlantic City. I even remember covering fights in Lake Tahoe, of all places. But, and I interviewed a lot of fighters. And I remember Evander Holyfield was fighting, and I was angling and angling and efforting, trying to get an interview with him. And they finally said to me, you can tape an interview. You can tape it while he gets a pedicure. I'm like, sure, I'll do that. And sure enough, we were in Vegas in a hotel, and I went up to this room, and he was getting a pedi. Now, boxers, I understand. There's a lot of reasons, a lot of good reasons why a boxer would get a pedicure. I mean, footwork, for real, footwork is everything in boxing. I could see why he did that. He wasn't doing that just because he wanted to relax, or he wasn't doing that because he thought it'd be kind of nice. There was a technical, practical reason for him to do it. For D1 coach, I think you're just relaxing if you're into that. Now, I'm not going to sit here and lie to you and say I've never done it. I will tell you this. I've gotten a pedicure, I think, maybe twice. Like, Janet's like, just let's do this. It'll be fun. Little Friday afternoon. I'm like, okay. Didn't live up to the hype. Didn't live up to the hype. Don't need to do it again. Even if Jan says, look, I'm looking at your feet, yo. You do need to do it again. I'm like, well, then you can do it or I can do it. But we're not sitting front and center where everybody walks in. And now I'm not foot, even worried about feet, people knowing feet, who I
2: toes,
0: am.
2: Toes, foot, feet, feet.
0: I just toes, was not comfortable with that. Anyway, but John Summerall, he's doing fine, man. He's doing just fine. So if that's part of his routine, so be it. Hey, yo, Wisco, how about The Miz striking out 11 in 4 innings? Freak show. I keep waiting for this guy. Like, look at him. Look at him. Never mind that he threw 66 pitches over 100 miles per hour. Bro, how is that guy's right arm not 30 rows up in the seats at this point? How is his arm not going to tear right off his body? You know, like that dude, that fantasy dude from ESPN. Gee, that was not right. I take that back. I removed that from the record. Oh, this just in. There was a great white that was in Newport Beach. Hey, Tommy, what was that, 100 feet or 100 yards?
3: I don't know exactly, but it was close enough to somebody filmed from shore on Newport Beach down the street, a great white breaching out of the ocean completely, its entire body.
0: Here it is.
3: If you're watching on the stream.
0: Good job, XCR.
3: Give it a second. This is somebody's filming from
0: what?
3: The beach. That's a great white shark.
0: Fake. That's fake.
3: Fully out of the water.
0: Gotta be fake.
3: We'll take it up with KTLA. They reported it as real. It is supposed to be a very sharky summer. Our waters are very warm. They're like mid-70s right now.
0: It is like Shark Week. I've
3: seen
0: that.
3: And it is actually literally Shark Week as well. So maybe the shark was just celebrating. But look, that is a great white shark breaching out of the water.
0: Getting some air, too. Look at the vert on that shark.
3: Being filmed from the beach. That could have been a swimmer out there getting nailed like that.
0: I've spent a lot of time in my life. Do they have... I thought there was an angle showing how close it was to that boogie border. No?
3: If you're thinking of an overhead drone shot, no, I think that's a different one. There have been so many great whites around our waters that there are many different circulating videos. The guy taking drone footage is in Malibu. Amazing. He actually takes a drone out every single day, and he finds great white sharks in Malibu every single day. So I think last Friday, a video went viral of a great white approaching a couple boogie boarders, a couple kids on their boards.
0: That's the one I saw.
3: Yes.
0: That's the one
3: I saw. And they had no idea. But that was different than this incident.
0: Saturday.
3: This was Newport Saturday. That was Malibu Friday. Here we go. This is the Malibu incident. Yes. Thank you, XCR. Good job.
0: Great job, XCR. All right. So, I won't be going in the ocean for the rest of my life.
3: Sorry, my voice is like this, but that's what happens. with great whites.
0: We always talk about it. None of us have any choice in how we go.
3: No, not like
0: only
3: that.
0: The knowledge that we will all go.
3: No.
0: But I'm going to tell you, one of the last ways I want to go is being eaten alive by a shark. That's just not, there's no wave in the world worth that.
3: No, I love the ocean, but man.
0: I like the ocean.
3: I don't need any of this in my brain.
0: I even like the ocean a lot. Not that much. Damn, dude.
4: As we sound the horn to stop the final.
0: Yeah, that's I don't want to say that's wild because that word's being wildly overused, but damn. Newport Beach. No, Silk. I don't need you to come in and break it down. All right. So just a few notes. Hey, how about some ATPs? ATPs. XCR. Yeah. Looking at you down the hall. Good job. Thank you very much. How about some ATPs? Ask the pros. Get them in. We'll have that for you next segment. I am Jim Rome. Good to be with you. No, great to be with you on this Monday. ATPs coming up next, and maybe if there's some reaction, the phones or otherwise, that make it better, I'll do that too. Stay tuned.
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6: The NBA has reshaped in one summer. LeBron and Jaylen Brown are in Philly. Giannis is headed to Miami. Paul George is a Celtic. And that's just the Eastern Conference. Who will challenge the Knicks for the NBA crown? Westwood One Sports.
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14: If I were to ask you what makes for a good night's sleep, you'd probably say a dark, quiet room, not too many things on your mind. But every night when you go to get some Z's, how often do you really think about the temperature in your bedroom? Temperature may be one of the most underappreciated factors in sleep. That's according to the Senior Vice President of Research and Scientific Affairs at the National Sleep Foundation. We often hear about lights and screens and stress, but even modest changes in temperature and airflow can influence both how quickly you fall asleep and how deeply you stay asleep. Most experts will recommend a room temperature of 60 to 67 degrees Fahrenheit. You might also experiment with your sheets and what you actually wear to bed. Play around a bit and see what improves your sleep. You might be delightfully surprised. I'm Dr. Sanjay Gupta, helping you live a better life.
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0: 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This one's for you, Melvin. Eric on the South Side asks, where were you boogie boarding in the week that was pick, and do you think you'll give it another try? Thanks. Melvin?
1: Hey, Jim.
0: Hey, Melvin.
1: The boogie boarding picture in the week that was pick. That was from the Cabo cruise last year. We were supposed to dock in Cabo, but we couldn't. Oh, there you go. Wow. Awesome.
0: Yeah, that's you, Melvin.
1: Yeah, I was kind of blinded. I didn't have my glasses on. And the problem was the person before me, like, totally ate it and, like, cracked his skull wide open. It was pretty bad. And then I was next. And then
0: that's a Cabo thing, dude. I told you, I was in that bar that one night, and that guy fell out of the tree and cracked his head open. Well, people were cracking skulls in Cabo.
1: Well, we didn't even get to Cabo, so it was almost worse. Yeah, we couldn't dock. So we had to, we basically had to make most of what we can with the cruise ship amenities, which included the skydiving thing. Yeah, that was...
0: Wow, dude, you got after it. Got your money's worth.
1: Yeah, the craziest thing was Luka Doncic was in the group next to us. So that was wild.
0: Not stop.
1: He looked just like him. Him and his family. I didn't know he had, like, four kids and everything. There was a casino. You're not a cruise guy, right, Jim?
0: Hell no.
1: Well, the best part...
0: Never, ever, ever, ever, under any circumstance ever. I sure hope we don't have any sponsors that are...
1: I mean, yeah, with COVID, yeah, it kind of changed, yeah, my mind for sure, because there's some gross things that are, yeah, it just... I mean, you can only clean so much, and there's so many people, like, packed
0: that's
1: in.
0: That's
1: like,
0: my thing.
1: Sardines.
0: There's people, too many people are packed in.
1: Right. So you just go with a bigger ship, and there's just so much to do. They have, like, things for the kids to do, so, like, you can go to the casino. The cruise ships that don't have casinos, I mean, what are you guys doing with that? I mean, come on. You're in the ocean. You might as well have a casino. I remember I did a slot tournament. That was a lot of fun. Oh, there you go. Perfect. Boom, boom, boom, boom. Yeah.
0: A slot tournament. So you're a slot guy.
1: So here, no. No. No, I'm not. But I will do any tournament I could sign up for sure. Oh, yeah, there you go. See
0: There's
1: that?
0: The fam.
1: See that right there? That's Luka Doncic right behind me.
0: Yeah, no, it's not, dude. Just circling him with a red marker does not make it Luka Doncic.
1: Agree to disagree.
0: Yeah, you know what? Because that's Pat Riley up against the wall to the far left. So you're right. Maybe it is Luka.
1: You know, and I told the kids, like, hey, man.
0: That guy Vincent's looks about big, as much like Luka as that guy looks like Pat Riley.
1: Vincent's a big Laker fan, so I told him, hey, don't bother the guy. Like, let him enjoy his vacation.
0: Did he ask for a pic or an autograph?
1: I mean, you know, we were stuck at sea, so it's like you got to just make do. Like, some people get pissed off because they have to cancel all their plans. But, no, I made the kids enjoy where – what do
0: you look
1: pretty
0: say? Happy there, dude.
1: Yeah, that's when I just found out we have to stay on the boat. Devastating.
0: Right. Exactly. It's a cruise ship. You can't always – they don't always let you off, bro.
1: So do I think I'll give it another try?
0: Okay.
1: I guess.
0: So then when you showed up like that, were you getting a newfound respect?
1: Yeah, there you go. That was the plan, because there's that one shot where you're – that everybody takes, like, on Instagram. You're supposed to lay, like, right there in the –
0: with the arches?
1: Water. Yeah. Yeah, but I wasn't there. Shout out to Jerry Jeudy. What people don't realize what Jerry Jeudy was saying when he was, like, flashing the four, he was actually...
0: I think the question was, where were you boogie boarding? But go ahead.
1: I was boogie...
0: Anyway, never mind. Okay, what did Jerry Jeudy mean when he was flashing the
1: two
0: four?
1: Minutes. He was actually flashing 44, which is my new number for the Browns. The coaching staff took me aside and they said, you know what we're going to do, Alvin?
0: I see the question. I think you're right.
1: We're going to make you a joker. We're going to put you all over the field. So they gave me number 44. So I'm going to return kicks. I'm going to, move around, maybe play some
0: maybe
1: fullback.
0: Be a gunner.
1: Yeah, I'm going to do all of that. Line up. So, yeah, shout out to Jerry Jeudy. He wants me to be quarterback. I appreciate the love like that. Thanks, Jer.
0: Well done, dude. That was amazing.
1: Thanks,
0: and here you are, dude, finishing like a monster. Look at that finish. 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That's a good way to start the week. Really happy about that. We had Les Snead, Rams GM. We had Dave McMenamin, ESPN NBA reporter. XR4TI coming off the weekend strongly. Nice job, gang.
2: Good job.
0: Clones, good job. Good effort. Appreciate y'all watching and listening. Remember, get on over to the YouTube channel, because ever since we started airing this show live on YouTube, you can go back and watch any show you want. Not for the duration of my career, the entirety of my career, but since we started on YouTube, it's a really nice feature. Go check that out, see some of the changes. And if you don't mind, once you get there, can you smash that sub button just once? That's all I'm asking. Just hit it once. Thank you very much. See you tomorrow. We're out.
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7: I don't know about you, but my social media feeds are flooded with lotions and potions and gadgets, all promising to unlock different components of longevity. But if you log off, take a step back from all the hype, you'll find that the actual keys to a longer, healthier life are hiding in plain sight. There are four of them. Number one, nutrition. The Mediterranean diet really is the gold standard. Number two, exercise. You should be getting 150 minutes of moderate intensity exercise or 75 minutes of vigorous intensity exercise every week, plus strength training and stretching. Number three, sleep. Sleep is when your body and your brain repair themselves. You should be getting 7 to 9 hours a night. And finally, number four, often gets forgotten, socialization. It's not a bonus. It's a necessity for a healthy life, finding a sense of community, purpose, and belonging. I'm Dr. Sanjay Gupta, helping you live a better life.
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1: He's Brad Evans. 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I'm Pat Boyle. 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Brad, you were off last week. I was off Wednesday, Thursday, Friday. And on Friday morning, it hit my phone as I was on a run down the beach in the morning on a little mini vacation that LeBron James, King James, has finally made his decision, the final decision, the final chapter. He's going to the Philadelphia 76ers. And when we heard about LeBron's decision from Rich Paul and a little bit about from LeBron himself, it wasn't about the money. It was a combination of things. And damn it, he sure proved it wasn't about the money. Two years, $8 million with a player option. And he is now attempting to become the first player in NBA history to win a title with four different franchises. It wasn't to team up with Steph Curry and Draymond and Jimmy Butler in Golden State in San Francisco. It wasn't to go back home for a third chapter in Cleveland. It wasn't to go back to Miami for a part two, this time with Giannis and Bam. No, no, no. It's the first time in the city of brotherly love for LeBron James. And Brad, this decision, in my opinion, I said it, we talked about it. If he wanted to win a title, this was his best chance. And he picked the one that gives him his best chance of winning one more title, title number five. But as a diehard Knicks fan, Brad, you know that I've gotta just take my imaginary WWE NBA title, Larry O'Brien belt, around my shoulder like I'm the world heavyweight champion of the world as a Knicks fan. And I gotta say, not so fast, my friend, because the Knicks are the reigning NBA champions. And although the Sixers are pretty damn scary with the addition of Jaylen Brown and now with LeBron James, I still don't think they are built big enough and good enough and deep enough to beat the New York Knicks. It's a damn good move. I have no problem with LeBron doing it. I don't give one damn about the whole ring chasing. He's 41, 42 years old. He's got one chance left to do it. I don't give a damn about him joining the Sixers. In fact, I embrace the challenge as a Knicks fan because now the Knicks finally, because he's been in the Western Conference for the last several years with the Lakers, now the Knicks finally have a chance to end LeBron's career in the playoffs, Whether it's this season or next season. And I can't wait, and I welcome the challenge. But, Brad, I will admit the Sixers are pretty damn good scary right now with LeBron as the final piece.
2: Bottom line is this. It is going to be a surefire three-horse race in the East next NBA season. Your beloved New York Knicks are going to be out there trying to defend their NBA World Championship. They're very much going to be in the race right now, 9-1, to again hoist the hardware, win that Larry O'Brien, and secure back-to-back titles currently at BetMGM. The Sixers a little bit higher. They're at 8-1. They have the best odds in the East to win the NBA title next season. And then Boston is the third team in that pecking order among Eastern teams, the two front runners to win the NBA championship next year, of course, being the Oklahoma City Thunder. They're a plus 280, and they are tied, believe it or not, with Victor Wembanyama and the San Antonio Spurs also at plus 280. Celtics right now at 10-1. So, I mean, it's ultra tizzite, son, who could ultimately emerge and represent in the Eastern Conference in the NBA Finals. I think it's going to be hard stopping. I think it's going to be a really kind of a must-see TV kind of race throughout the entire regular season, the 82-game spread. My only concern is this, Pat. We were talking right before we jumped on air

0: Pat. You know, we were talking right before we jumped on air. Joel Embiid, not exactly the picture of a perfect health. A man that is made from 100% porcelain. He easily chips. He easily cracks. He easily gets dinged on a year-in, year-out basis. So load management is going to be absolutely critical for him in the regular season. I think load management for 40-something LeBron James is going to be absolutely critical as well in the NBA regular season. Maybe the Sixers underperform slightly as a result of that load management in the regular season. Maybe they don't secure the number one seed in the East. Maybe they're not even a top two or three seed. Maybe they're like a four or five seed. But for them, of course, they have their eyes on the grand prize. And that, of course, is winning an NBA title. So there were a team last season that was wildly and largely mediocre. They were 0.1 and minus 0.1 in net efficiency. So they were largely middle of the pack in adjusted offense efficiency, adjusted defense efficiency, adding LeBron to the mix. And yeah, he's lost a little bit of a step, but he's still an elite player, a damn good player, you know, at a bare minimum, a very good player. He was number 46 overall in net in terms of WAR ratings as tracked at ESPN. And this may sound like maybe a slightly hot take, but my front runner to win the MVP in the East right now, if you know, I had to make a stand on it, had to throw some shekels down on it, would be Tyrese Maxey. I think he is absolutely going to go off. He did last year. He was number 12 in WAR, according to ESPN. And he's only going to elevate his game having a LeBron and hopefully a healthy Joel Embiid to toss a rock to there inside. I got VJ Edgecombe. Of course, Jaylen Brown, we can't forget about him, who absolutely gets down. He was top 50 in a total net and in WAR a season ago. I mean, the Sixers got the goods, but it is going to be sweaty ultimately when it comes down to the push and shove of it in the Eastern Conference. Who is going to represent the NBA Finals? Who is going to be the team to beat come playoff time? Again, it's going to be that three-horse race between Philadelphia, New York, and Boston, and there's no wrong answer what that pecking order ultimately is going to be.
1: 310-840-4910. Will the Sixers win a title with LeBron? More importantly, are they better now than the reigning NBA champion New York Knicks? I say no way. I say no way because, Brad, and it begs the question, with LeBron, sure, the talent on paper, they're puffing out the seams. They're bursting out of the seams with talent, with not only talent, but NBA Finals experience. You look at LeBron, a multi-time Finals MVP, four-time champion. You look at Jaylen Brown, a champion with the Boston Celtics. He was the Finals MVP. You look at Joel Embiid, not so far in the postseason, but a multi-time regular season MVP. And Tyrese Maxey, who you mentioned, and I think a lot of people would agree, might be the if this team is as good as they could be on paper, it might be Tyrese Maxey who wins an MVP. Not Jaylen Brown, not LeBron, and in a miracle world where Joel Embiid plays enough games to qualify, it still might not even be Joel Embiid. But, Brad, what about potential chemistry? A lot of mouths, and it ain't just small mouths. It ain't like if you have a small family with four children. My sister's got five kids. Those are a lot of small mouths. Although they certainly have some big-ass mouths, and they don't know how to shut them sometimes. I love them. But these are big mouths to feed. We're talking about gigantic egos. Who's going to close for this team on a certain night? In a game against the Utah Jazz in January? Oh, yeah, sure. It doesn't matter. Whoever's got the hot hand. What about game five in the second round in a series that's tied 2-2 with the Detroit Pistons or the Orlando Magic or the Boston Celtics? Who's closing in that game? Who's closing in a potential game seven? Who is closing on this team? And are you worried about potential chemistry issues, about clashing of the egos? Shams Charania reported today that the Sixers might want LeBron to play point guard. Is that okay with Tyrese Maxey? Is that all right with Jaylen Brown? How is this team going to mesh, especially, Brad, when you know you talked about load management, we talked about if this team could stay healthy, especially how are you going to build chemistry if Joel Embiid only plays 20 games? If LeBron James has to, for really, a guy that really has never done a whole lot of load management, if at 42 years old, he might need a week here. He might need two, three games a couple of times throughout the season. What if this team...

0: team as a whole collective unit, and then you've just got injuries that happen in general every year. What if this team as a whole, LeBron, Jaylen Brown, Embiid, Maxi, let's not forget VJ Edgecombe. What if these five guys only play 10 games together throughout the entire season? Mm. It is a legit possibility. That is what I feel like is the one of the biggest reasons as to why I'm very confident that the Knicks are still better than the Sixers. And if they play them again next year in the playoffs, they would beat them. There is a lot of egos to feed, and I'm not sure they're going to build enough chemistry throughout the season.
1: I think that's a very fair point, quite honestly. And you talk about the epitome of chemistry. That's your beloved New York Knicks. I mean, they just do not skip a beat. They work cohesively and together. So that's something that is going to be hard to distinguish. It's going to be really hard, I think, to prove out for the 76ers team. Can they be relied upon, and can they check that ego at the door when push comes to shove in playoff time? You know, that's TBD. We'll have to find out what the ultimate fate is going to be. I will say this. I think you're entirely right. You know, it's more than just a puncher's chance. And you threw that out. And a lot of people that think, oh my God, that's a teeny tiny number. 10 games, Pat? That's all they're going to play together on the floor at the same time? 10 games in an 82 game regular season? Get the hell out of here with that. There's no way they're going to play more than that. No, I mean, I think it's within the range of outcomes that Joel Embiid could be sidelined with significant injury or three at some juncture. The injury imp is always lurking and loves to feast on the flesh of Joel Embiid, or maybe somebody stacks on LeBron James, lower appendage. Or some kind of muscle strain somewhere and somehow, and he's sidelined for a long duration. That is a factor that gets baked in. That is ultimately the great unknown. But if they do manage to play a fair amount of games, what exactly qualifies in my mind as a fair amount of games together? I think they're going to play as a unit at least 30 to 35 games. Now, you could say, all right, doesn't matter on at what point of the calendar that they play those 30 to 35 games. Yes, it does. They can't play just 30 to 35 games early in the season. Somebody suffers a catastrophic but not entirely season-ending injury. They're out for a long period of time, but they come back just in the nick of time for the NBA playoffs. Well, that disrupts the chemistry. That means the team makeup and the structure and the minutes played is doled out a little bit differently, and thus the product is going to be largely unreliable. That you have no idea what they're going to be able to do. Are they going to overachieve? Are they going to underachieve? There's going to be ho-hum in the postseason. But if they play like 30 to 35 games down the home stretch, largely establish and build that chemistry, and they are dependable as a collective, as a cohesive unit. Yes, my friend, you will have to check your fandom at the door, because they will push the New York Knicks. They can ultimately beat the New York Knicks in a 7-game series or the Boston Celtics. The talent is clearly there, but they have got to come together and work together and do so effectively and efficiently if they want to hoist Larry O'Brien.
0: Yeah, and then that is a big if. 310-840-4910. Yep. So again, are the Philadelphia 76ers clearly better than the New York Knicks now? Will they win a title with LeBron James? And look, I mean, we haven't even talked about having to beat the Spurs or beating the Thunder, which is a whole other animal. And I don't even think they're going to beat the Knicks this year. I don't think they'll beat the Knicks next year. If they're going to beat the Knicks, it's going to have to be this year, because LeBron at 42, he's still defying some physics of the game of basketball at the highest level. Mm-hmm. He was pretty damn good in the series against Houston. It wasn't his fault they got swept by the Thunder. Add on another year of mileage. Add on another year of playoff mileage, where again, LeBron has rarely made it past the second round in the last 4 years in the postseason. And then you're talking about maybe another year and a half from now at 43? There's no it's got to be this year. This isn't, I know it's a 2-year contract, but who are we kidding? If they can't beat the Knicks and win the NBA title this year, it ain't happening next year. Another year of mileage under Joel Embiid's belt and knees and limbs as well. It has to be this year, and I just don't think it's going to be. 310-840-4910, because Brad, if this was NBA 2K and you could just turn fair trades off, which I think somebody did in Brad Stevens' mind when they made the trade for Jaylen Brown, and you could just acquire LeBron, and he's, and this is NBA 2K, and you have this Sixers team. Chemistry doesn't matter. You got a bunch of guys whose overall ratings are over 90, and you could just give the ball to LeBron, and he could play bully ball. You could give the ball to Jaylen Brown, and he could play bully ball, or he could shoot threes. You could give it to Maxey, and he can go ISO. He can cross up. He can get to lane. You can give it to Embiid, and again, turn the injuries off on NBA 2K, and Embiid could be the MVP player that he once was. This isn't NBA 2K. Chemistry does matter, and it's not just about let's look at everybody's strengths and not look at each player's weaknesses. And I also see a team, Brad, that is very weak defensively in the Philadelphia 76ers. That's what I look at. Because let's be honest. And look at the guys they got coming off the bench. Again, on paper, they've got decent depth. LeBaron Filon. I'm excited to watch him in his rookie season. You're a big college hoops junkie. Very exciting offensive player at Alabama. Not known. That entire team wasn't known for defense. Anthony Simon, a microwave, a bucket, never known for his defense in his time in the NBA. And then Justin Edwards, Dean Wayne, and Adem Bona is going to fill out that second unit for the Philadelphia 76ers. We've seen it, Brad, over the last couple of years. You don't win a championship in the NBA with just offense. You need elite defense. And I think if there's another thing that's going to hold this Sixers team back, it's going to be their lack of chemistry, their lack of consistency, and their lack of defense. I think this team is banking on scoring 130 points a night and relying on all the strengths that each of these players has, and it's ignoring, or a lot of people are ignoring, all of their weaknesses. And I think the weaknesses of this team now put together, they're as glaring as the strengths are.
1: Yeah, that's entirely fair. And I'm just using, a kind of a basketball reference, but at the college level. And sorry, Michael Montgomery, a esteemed graduate of the University of Iowa. It's kind of a throwback Iowa Hawkeyes team under Fran McCaffrey, right? During the peak of the McCaffrey years, with the various McCaffreys on roster, all of his kids playing there, they were elite offensively. I love taking the over on team total points with Iowa basketball, especially non-conference play. I mean, they would routinely get over 80, 85, sometimes hitting a hundo on occasion. They could really fill it up, but they were always outside the top 100 in adjusted defensive efficiency. And it really, to equate it to a modern NBA game, that's the 76ers that you're describing. Now, I'm not entirely buying into them being suboptimal defensively. Are they going to be elite defensively? Not at all. I agree they're going to be elite offensively, especially LeBaron Filon, a guy who's a walking, talking bucket. I can really fill it up from a limitless range. He's going to be an asset for sure coming off the pine. But defensively, they could be slightly above average. LeBron is still an above average defender, after the age of 40 years old. We'll have to see about Joel Embiid and whether or not he can remain upright and play even, two thirds of the regular season and how that shakes out. But I think as a collective unit, Philadelphia will be above average defensively. How high above average is anybody's best guess? I don't think they're going to be a top five defensive team. May not be a top 10 defensive team, but let's say they're like 11, 12, 13 in defensive efficiency ratings entering the playoffs. That might be enough of defensive chops and effort, considering the offensive explosiveness that they would have at hand for them to make a run in the postseason. But it's a giant if. It's a long-ass season, and as you've already laid out, the injury imp is lurking, and that's why load management with this franchise is going to be paramount for them to reach their full potential.
0: It might reach ugly levels. I mean, we're talking about, trust the process, how ugly that was in their tanking. We might see trust the process levels of load management this year. I mean, what? Hell, Embiid? Just play him the last 10 games of the season. Just keep him in bubble wrap until March and then unleash him and hope he doesn't get hurt. And look, I'm putting the Sixers in the conversation with the Knicks. For anybody that thinks that they are not right head and shoulders with the Knicks, I think you're dead wrong. Don't get me wrong. This is a scary team. Mm. They were scary when they got Jaylen Brown. Now they've got LeBron as a finishing piece, as a third option. Hell, maybe if Embiid could stay healthy, LeBron's the fourth option. This is a scary team. Don't get me wrong. And I do think the Eastern Conference Finals should be and hopefully will be Knicks and Sixers, but I still think the Knicks are better. They've got the chemistry. They've got the experience. They've got youth on their side. And the Knicks, most of those guys are 29, 30 years old now. But I still think the Knicks are the better team than the Sixers. 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All right, we'll get your calls. We'll get your texts. Are the Sixers now better than the Knicks after LeBron takes his talents to Philadelphia? Do you think they're going to win a title in the 2 years that LeBron James spends in the city of brotherly love? When we come back, we'll get your calls and your texts on that. And we'll also get into some NFL news and notes because we've got breaking news here of the last couple of minutes. A big trade request coming from one of the biggest defenders in the NFL. And that's not a metaphor. Plus, some other big training camp news that has been rolling out as football is just around the corner, baby. We're just getting rolling on this Monday. He's Brad Evans. I'm Pat Boyle. This is BetMGM Tonight on Westwood One Sports.
2: 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Football is back, and so are the storylines. We'll keep you on top of it all. Happy football season, everybody. Westwood One Sports.
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10: A better life with Dr. Sanjay Gupta.
11: They say consistency is key, but sometimes you just gotta switch it up. A new study out of Harvard School of Public Health found that varying your exercise routine could add years to your life. What exercise someone did didn't matter much. What did matter was that all the exercises together worked all the muscle groups in their body. Now, an added benefit to changing things up is it can help you push through the plateau effect. That's when your body gets so efficient at doing something that you actually stop getting better at it. And we know from previous research that specializing in any one sport at a young age can make someone actually more prone to injury. And as experts we talk to point out, even elite athletes switch up things with their workouts, making sure to target strength, cardio, flexibility, balance, and doing that every single week. I'm Dr. Sanjay Gupta, helping you live a better life.
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0: 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BetMGM tonight with Brad Evans and Pat Boyle. Back now.
1: Welcome on back. BetMGM tonight, Westwood One Sports. He's Brad Evans. I'm Pat Boyle. The phone number to join the show, 310-840-4910. Since Brad and I were both off on Friday, we just started the show talking about LeBron, the decision, the final decision. He's going to Philly, my neck of the woods, where I currently reside. Even though I am a diehard New York Knicks fan, I am going to be talking so much smack on the streets every day. Brad, it might get me killed. It might get me killed by these lunatics that live here. But I don't care because we were debating it. I still say the Knicks are better than the Sixers, despite them adding Jaylen Brown and adding LeBron, plus the other depth moves they've made. Dean Wade, Anthony Simons, drafting LeBaron Finelon. I still think the Knicks are better. I don't think the Sixers are winning a title with LeBron. You got to admit, though, it's a scary damn good team on paper. And I don't think it's going to be an utter failure. But unless they win a title, would you consider these 2 years with LeBron a failure if they don't win a title? I would. And so we'll take your calls and your texts on that at 310-840-4910. But Brad, before we get to buying or BS segment that you came up with here for some NFL training camp news, how about some breaking news first? Because it's big news for a big guy. The big Vita Vea, one of the best run-stopping D tackles for the last decade of the Tampa Bay Buccaneers. He is requesting a trade. The 12th overall pick from 2018, a guy that for a D tackle, which it's not easy to get sacks, he has racked up 35 sacks in his 8-year NFL career on top of 154 solo tackles, over 40 stuffs. And plenty of tackles for a loss. The guy has been disrupting run games since he entered the league. 6'6", 350 pounds. Vita Vea wants a new contract. And it appears the Bucs are not wanting to give it to him. He is going into the final year of a contract that he signed a couple of years ago. It was a 4-year, $71 million deal. He's going into the final year of that contract. It's due to pay him $17 million in base salary. He wants a new contract. The Bucs aren't giving it to him. He has requested a trade. And so for a Buccaneers defense, Brad, we saw how much they melted down at the end of last season. That and the litany of Baker Mayfield injuries, which we have witnessed on the quarterback documentary on Netflix. You got Baker's contract, which is a whole other thing. That's basically a deadline of tomorrow, as the Bucs report for training camp. Said, if I don't have a new deal, I'm not negotiating once training camp starts. But they got a bigger problem on their hands now because Vita Vea has requested a trade. And now that puts more pressure on GM Jason Light here in the Tampa Bay front office. What do they do? Do they pay Vita Vea, or is it too late to come to an agreement with the big guy? Is he as good as gone? And what does that mean for the Buccaneers defense if he does get traded? Because I got bad news. This Buccaneers defense is already very, very shaky, in my opinion. If they lose Vita Vea, oh boy, I don't like the Buccaneers this season to begin with, Brad. If they trade him away, I don't care what you get back. That defense is going to stink.
2: Oh, yeah, it's going to sink to high heaven. There's no question about it. Vita Vea is an absolute key cog for the entire unit. You take him out of the mix. You remove that pillar, the whole house comes collapsing and crumbling down to the ground. The defensive backfield there in Western Florida is going to be rubbish. Rubbish! Even with Vita Vea on the field. And if Vita Vea is out of the mix, it's only going to add and intensify the pressure on Antoine Winfield, on Zion McCollum, on Morrison, some of those DBs, which are kind of sketchy in a lot of people's minds. Mike Lady is being projected this defense with Vita Vea at number 13 overall in the NFL. You might say, oh, that's not too shabby. But if you were to take Vita Vea out of the mix, and if Clay were to recalibrate and, you know, recompute everything, I bet they probably slide to like 17, 18, 19. They go from being slightly above average to being below average. Now, me, I'm always thinking through the mind of a crazy an insane fantasy football player, this is a great scenario. If you want to invest in some of the offensive resources this team could provide, whether it's Kenneth Gainwell, maybe not so much Bucky Irving, we'll have to wait and see. Whether it's Baker Mayfield, because eventually they're, you know, probably apply pen and paper. They're going to be able to sign a deal. He's going to be on the field taking snaps. And we see this year in and year out. A lot of these veterans draw the line in the sand, you know, at the beginning of training camp. And eventually the agents and the front office who work a deal out, they return. He's got plenty of time to figure it out. It doesn't matter if he takes a single snap in the preseason. You just hope he's going to be out there week one on the road against the Cincinnati Bengals. That's all that really matters. But you look at the wide receiver core. A lot of people are high on Emeka Buka. More of the first half version of Emeka Buka that you saw last year, not the second half version who just fell off into the deep, dark blue sea, and all, you know, sliding off the continental shelf. He was atrocious after like week 10. But I think he's going to put together a very consistent season this year. Chris Godwin, I think, is going to rebound in a very strong way, operating primarily out of the slot. Kate Otten there is a pretty sure-handed tight end. And I love Jalen McMillan as well. The guy has got breakout potential, especially if Ibuka underwhelms or gets injured, God forbid that happening, or Chris Godwin as well. So I like the offensive parts of this Tampa team. But if you take Vita Vea, I mean, that key hole plunger in the middle of the defensive line off the table, it has very damaging repercussions for everybody defensively for Tampa, which means they're going to have to go out there and score 30 to 35 points per game because they're going to be heavy dogs in many contests. And again, for me being a fantasy football guy, I don't mind it.
1: I don't blame you. I don't blame you. I mean, look, and first thing my head went to was, as a New York Giants fan, New York Giants just traded away Sexy Dexy, Dexter Lawrence, to the Cincinnati Bengals.
2: Mm.
1: How do you fill that void? Little Vita Vea? Little Vita Vea to the New York Giants. Oh, baby.
2: That's arousing.
1: It is arousing. And you know what? The New York Giants, they've got some decent salary cap room to work with. Vita Vea for maybe a third round pick. It can't be that expensive. He's on an expiring deal. Give him a nice, fresh new contract. Have him wreck the Philadelphia Eagles run game of Saquon Barkley. Have him eating Dak Prescott alive like a sack lunch. Have him swallowing up Jaden Daniels. I would love Vita Vea playing for Big Blue this season and the next couple of seasons to come. But again, Brad, maybe this is a tactic, right? This is a tactic. We've seen it many, many times before. There is a very decent likelihood that as training camp starts tomorrow for the Tampa Bay Buccaneers, front office already a little queasy with the negotiations with Baker Mayfield, maybe they say, all right, we can't afford to lose our big guy in the middle of our defensive line. Let's give Vita Vea his money, and then let's see what happens with Baker Mayfield. That's a whole other can of worms. But, yeah. Vita Vea, he would be a very hot commodity for several teams throughout the NFL. And, that would really dampen the chances of the Tampa Bay Buccaneers getting back on top of the NFC South if they do lose him. I don't care what draft capital you get back. That is a tough big man to replace. 310-840-4910. All right, Brad, let's get to a segment that you were calling buying or BS. What's the premise here?
2: Yeah, the premise is there's a lot of information. It's hot and heavy coming out right now. A lot of training camps opening across the NFL. So a lot of coach speak, a lot of hype getting built up. So based on the latest information coming from NFL training camps is the following statement, which you're going to read here in a second. Buying, are you buying it? Or is it a heaping, smelly, disgusting pile of BS? So we're deciding whether or not, we're going to lean into some of these interviews that are coming out of training camp or give them the old stiff arm.
1: All right, beautiful. Why don't you kick us off here? What's the first one? Let's get into it.
2: Okay, so according to Browns insider Mary Kay Cabot, friend of the show here, Quinshon Judkins will go for a big season, according to her, in Browns training camp, and he's good to go. He's going to be showing up there. No repercussions whatsoever. So buying or BS, Pat? Quinshon Judkins runs for at least 1,000 yards and totals 7+ touchdowns this season. What do you say? Is that buying a statement there, or is it a smelly pile of BS?
1: I think I'm going to buy it. Now, and I saw another report from Jeremy Fowler, and we love Mary Kay Cabot. Again, like you mentioned, friend of the show. I did see, Jeremy Fowler say something very similar, that he is going to be full speed for the start of training camp. That I don't know if I'm buying. That they're going to have him go full speed coming off of that ugly fibula ankle dislocation and fracture last year. But we are still 5 weeks away, 6 weeks away from the start of the season. By that point, should he be 100%? He should. And did Quinshon Judkins run for over 800 yards last year in his rookie season? He did. And does the quarterback play for the Cleveland Browns ultimately still probably stink? Yes, I think it will. But you and I, we love us some Quinshon Judkins. I think he is good enough to overcome a very bad quarterback room for the Cleveland Browns. I think he runs for at least 1,000 yards. And yeah, through a combination of rushing touchdowns and receiving touchdowns, I think our guy gets at least 7+ tutties. So I'm going to buy it. Quinshon Judkins, big year two ahead in Cleveland.
2: Kumbaya, I'm buying this as well. I think he's going to run for at least 1,100. Could be as many as 1,300 rushing yards this season. This defense, I think, is going to be slightly above average. I think they're going to be more competitive than some people feel, even with their shoddy quarterback play, whether it's Deshaun Watson, Shedeur Sanders. But Quinshon Judkins is going to be the consistent rock of this offense. A guy I think is going to get 300 touches this year as long as he remains upright. He was RB20 last year in total missed tackles. Forced. And again, he missed a few games. He was number 17 in yards after contact per attempt. So he's got the shimmy, the shake, the power, the break tackle ability. He's got the 12th easiest fantasy football strength of schedule for running back. The offensive line, it's got questions. It's not definitely a strength of this team, and they're going to have to be competitive. But yes, he will definitely crack 1,000 yards as long as he remains upright. And yes, he will definitely score at least 7 times. So you and I, my friend, are hand in hand. You ready for another?
1: Oh, yeah.
2: Okay, here we go. Here's the news, and then I'm going to issue the statement that you can either buy or you call a BS. According to Texans assistant head coach / running backs coach Danny Barrett, Woody Marks is, quote, going to get a lot of opportunities this season, end quote. So are you buying or are you feeling this is BS? In a full-blown timeshare with Dave Montgomery, Woody Marks will earn at least 40% of the team's opportunity share. Buying or BS?
1: I think it's BS. And look, and I know that one of our last impressions of Woody Marks was running all over the Pittsburgh Steelers defense in that wild card game where he had 19 carries for 112 yards and a touchdown. Oh, and then the following week, turn around against the Patriots and had 14 carries for 17 yards. I think they're going to lean on David Montgomery. And I know that, again, we look at running backs, all of a sudden they hit age 30, and it's like, oh my God, this guy is... Montgomery is 29 going on 30. Woody Marks going into just year two. All in all, a decent rookie season. But Brad, in terms of yards after contact, he was in the bottom 20 percentile of NFL running backs. In terms of broken tackle percentage, 10%. That's in the bottom 20 percentile of NFL running backs. They need a big guy like David Montgomery, who has proven he can do it. He can handle the majority of the carries. I think it's going to be David Montgomery. Now, if he gets hurt, or if he wears down as the season goes on, maybe Woody Marks can carve out some of those opportunities. But a lot of opportunities, according to Danny Barrett, meaning like it's going to be him and Dave Montgomery one for one, I think it's BS.
2: You and I, once again, in agreement. I think it's a disgusting pile of BS. And mandatory Montgomery at Jackals. He is going to be the main man. Don't buy into any of this, any way, shape, or form. Pat already laid it out. You saw with the eye test last season, all that guy did was run into brick walls. He was not getting appreciable yards after contact. He was RB52, the 7th worst among qualifying running backs in the yak per attempt at 2.48. He was only number 37 yards created per touch as well. Middle pack strength of schedule, but that offensive line, It has been a glaring weakness of the Houston Texans going on for, like, it seems like the last 50,000 years. They could be at a minimum bottom five in run blocking efficiency. Could be the worst in the NFL as well. Woody Marks will not earn at least 40% of the team's opportunity share. I think it's going to be at best a 70-30 split advantage. Mandatory Montgomery. How about one more, Patrick?
1: Let's do it. Let's do it, baby.
2: All right, last one. Last one. And we're going to be doing this throughout the entire summer, getting you prepped for the fantasy football drafts, so getting you prepped for the sports bets that you were making, getting you prepped if you're just a general fan. That's what we do here on BetMGM Tonight. All right, here it is. Rams head coach Sean McVay remarked Blake Corum will play a, quote, big factor in the Rams' offense this season. So buying or BS, Pat. Splitting touches with Kyren Williams, Blake Corum carves out a 10 to 12 carries per game role, stealing the occasional red zone touch. Based on that statement, are you buying or is it BS?
1: You know what? I kind of want it to be BS because I think Kyren Williams is a guy that, honestly, if he's given the majority of touches like some other running backs in this league, like a Derrick Henry, like a Saquon Barkley, like a Christian McCaffrey, I think Kyren Williams can run for 1,500 yards like a Jonathan Taylor. Mm. I just don't think the Rams want to do that. I think they like Blake Corum. Yeah. I have to buy this. I mean, I just look at down the stretch. Look at some of these carries that Blake Corum got from week 14 on, 12, 11, 14. 6, 13, 11, and then the division round of the conference championship, he only got 6 carries and 9 carries. That's when you really lean on your guys. But yeah, throughout the regular season, Blake Corum, from about week 7 until the end of the year, was getting that many touches that you mentioned, at least 10 to 12. I think it's going to happen again. I think they want Kyren Williams to be their lead guy in the playoffs, and I think in games that they really need, they're going to lean on Kyren Williams. But for the most part, I think Sean McVay and this Rams offense wants to be balanced. They don't want to lean on just one particular guy. They already do that too much of Puka Nacua. So in terms of the running game, yeah, I think I have to buy it. Blake Corum is going to be a big factor, even though I think Kyren Williams, honestly, is good enough. He's good enough to win Offensive Player of the Year. I just don't think he will because the Rams won't ever lean on him that much.
2: Yeah, and I agree. You and I on the same page yet again. So I am buying this. I think he's going to get a minimum of 10 to 12 touches per game. A lot of those coming on the ground. He's not like a supreme pass catcher. Kyren Williams better in that capacity. So game script, game flow will matter in terms of determining whether this is going to be wrong or right. I think Kyren Williams is going to be the primary red zone back. He's very efficient near the goal line, but Corum will probably steal and snake a carry here and there. So the statement's entirely true. Also keep in mind, folks, the LA Rams have the easiest fantasy running back strength of schedule. That's ridiculous. Blake Corum could have a stellar year, get him around pick number 100 overall. An average 12 team fantasy drafts right now. I think he's going to turn a profit at that. They're going to have a top five offensive line. Hell, he averaged 9 touches per game last season. So a slight uptick in that category is a foregone conclusion, though his advanced metrics were largely unsightly last year. But I think you're going to see some improvement across the board on the best team and the best offense in the National Football League.
1: All right, we got to grab a quick break. We're going to go streaking when we come back. He's Brett Evans. I'm Pat Boyle. This is BetMGM Tonight on Westwood One Sports.
0: 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Westwood One Sports.
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17: I don't know about you, but my social media feeds are flooded with lotions and potions and gadgets, all promising to unlock different components of longevity. But if you log off, take a step back from all the hype, you'll find that the actual keys to a longer, healthier life are hiding in plain sight. There are four of them. Number one, nutrition. The Mediterranean diet really is the gold standard. Number two, exercise. You should be getting 150 minutes of moderate intensity exercise or 75 minutes of vigorous intensity exercise every week, plus strength training and stretching. Number three, sleep. Sleep is when your body and your brain repair themselves. You should be getting 7 to 9 hours a night. And finally, number four, often gets forgotten, socialization. It's not a bonus. It's a necessity for a healthy life, finding a sense of community, purpose, and belonging. I'm Dr. Sanjay Gupta, helping you live a better life.
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1: All right, welcome on back. 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He's Brad Evans. I'm Pat Boyle. 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And two, if you get a hit, you win a prize. You could win a $50 bonus bet, an odds boost token, a parlay boost token, or a same game parlay boost token. All right, it's just past 6:45 p.m. Eastern here. Let's go streaking!
2: We won a game yesterday. We win one today, that's two in a row. We win one tomorrow, that's called a winning streak. It has happened before.
3: We're going streaking!
1: All righty, folks, you know how the deal works by now. We go around the crew. Everybody picks one batter they think they will correctly get a hit in tonight's slate across Major League Baseball. All righty, Brad, why don't you start us off, brother? You got a current active streak of two that's tied for the longest active streak going right now on the show. Who are you rocking with tonight?
4: Well, only appropriately, if I'm batting leadoff, let's go with a guy number one in the order, P.C. Hay. Pete Crow Armstrong taking on the hated St. Louis Cardinals down in steamy St. Louis, going against Matthew Liberatore. He's 4-for-12 against lifetime. He's got hit in 5 his last 7. Hell, he's batting 455 against the St. Louis Cardinals this season. P.C. Hay slaps one in the outfield, baby. We're going streaking a three.
1: Beautiful, beautiful stuff. I'm going to go with the New York Yankee. Give me Paul Goldschmidt. The guy just hammers lefties. You got Noah Schultz on the mound tonight for the White Sox. He's got a 6.04 ERA. Goldie having a great year overall at the tender age of 38. But against lefties, he's hitting .333 this season. This is a no-brainer. It's Paul Goldschmidt versus a lefty. Give me Goldie. Give me Paul Goldschmidt. All right, our guy Grant Leader, who's filling in on the show tonight. Grant's going Nico Horner, another Cubby against the Cardinals. And Grant says in our show chat, Nico has been on fire, one of the best players since the break. 15 hits, two of those yesterday with a ribby. Give me Nico. All righty, Grant's going Nico Horner. Our guy Zach Kroll, also filling in for producer Brandon Combs. He's going with Wilson Contreras tonight, former Cubby Wilson Contreras, against the A's. Now the Red Sox, Wilson Contreras. So there you go for Zach. Let's go to the owner and operator of batters-box.com. Our video producer, Michael Montgomery, a.k.a. Monty. Monty, who you choosing?
5: Yeah, give me another Cub. Give me Seiya Suzuki, absolute lefty killer, always has been, hitting over 300, OPS over 1,000, good trends. Give me Seiya.
1: All right, Monty's going with Seiya. And really quickly, in 10 seconds or less, our guy Lee in our Westwood One Studios. Lee, who are you going with?
6: Give me Jeremy Pena for the Angels. He's going with, went yard twice yesterday. He's hitting .500 over the last week. Give me him.
1: There you go, Jeremy Pena, the Astros against the Angels. So there we go really quickly. Goldschmidt, PCA, Seiya Suzuki, Jeremy Pena, Nico Horner, and Wilson Contreras. Those five, six gentlemen together. It's plus 615. Mark Farman's next.
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9: A better life with Dr. Sanjay Gupta.
3: They say consistency is key, but sometimes you just gotta switch it up. A new study out of Harvard School of Public Health found that varying your exercise routine could add years to your life. What exercise someone did didn't matter much. What did matter was that all the exercises together worked all the muscle groups in their body. Now, an added benefit to changing things up is it can help you push through the plateau effect. That's when your body gets so efficient at doing something that you actually stop getting better at it. And we know from previous research that specializing in any one sport at a young age can make someone actually more prone to injury. And as experts we talk to point out, even elite athletes switch up things with their workouts, making sure to target strength, cardio, flexibility, balance, and doing that every single week. I'm Dr. Sanjay Gupta, helping you live a better life.
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2: 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All right, let's go to our guest line here. Training camp officially begins for all the veterans for the Chicago Bears tomorrow, mañana. Everybody in the NFL will be in training camp by the end of this week. And so to talk about the Chicago Bears after what was such an incredibly exciting season a year ago, culminating with an NFC North crown, can they repeat? Expectations certainly higher this year for the Chicago Bears. We go to the Windy City, and we bring in Mark Carman, host of the CHGO Sports Network, covering the Bears. You can find him on Twitter, at the Carm. Mark, what's going on, man? It's Pat and Brad. Thanks so much for joining us.
3: It's good to be with you guys. This is the start of, Super Bowl Bears 2026 season. That's at least some of the hype here in Chicago right now. Why not? Let's go. Don't temper expectations the day before training camp opens, right?
4: Amen.
2: Never, Mark. And let's start with the guy that would be responsible for bringing the Bears to a Super Bowl. Let's start with Caleb Williams. I just want to first go back a few weeks ago because I still can't get this interaction out of my head. And maybe because it was like the middle of June or in July. Maybe that's why it didn't get as much attention. But when Micah Parsons basically said that Caleb Williams is the number one quarterback in football, and then when Caleb was asked about it, he kind of just shrugged it off. He didn't want to pay any mind to it. He also said he would never vote for a Packer in the NFL top 100. But what was that, some psychological warfare between Micah Parsons and Caleb Williams, or is that just Micah Parsons doing anything for attention?
3: I don't have a great understanding of the Micah Parsons motivation right there. It's obviously an inaccurate statement, but it's also a statement that is representative of Caleb beating the Packers twice last year in the playoffs. The throw to DJ Moore, maybe the greatest throw by a Bears quarterback in Bears quarterback history. Of course, that's a very short hill that he's climbing over right there. So there is some, what I experienced and what I saw in the biggest moments of the year last year. Now, granted, he was hurt and all, but still, I guess watching. So, Caleb was enormous against Green Bay, and Caleb's obviously got a lot of work to do. But Caleb, in the big moments last year, was at the top of the NFL.
2: That's right. And look, and on a more important note now, heading into year three and second year with Ben Johnson as his head coach and play caller, Caleb Williams can absolutely take another huge leap forward. The accuracy issues are a big question mark for me. I know I'm not a Bears fan. I might be a little, maybe I'm unbiased. Maybe I am biased. But look, you mentioned the late game heroics, the clutch gene, those jaw-dropping passes you mentioned. He's proven he can win big games. So I know it's on Bears fans' minds, even if they admit it or not, is the bare minimum expectations, pun intended, 4,000 yards and another playoff berth this season for Chicago, or should Bears fans not be ready to just jump all in this year? But, I mean, you already mentioned Super Bowl, so I guess who am I kidding?
3: Yeah, right. Well, that was slightly tongue-in-cheek with the Super Bowl, but it is at least I don't know what the percentage is on the table, but there is some level of percentage for the Bears you know, getting that far this year if everything hits. I mean, look, I think realistic expectations, you know, Caleb becoming the first Bears quarterback to ever throw for 4,000 yards, that does seem reasonable. They did lose DJ Moore in the trade to Buffalo, but you've got a lot of young weapons there. And more importantly, he's got Ben Johnson pushing him and teaching him and elevating him on the daily. And that, I mean, that transformation has just been amazing to watch. So, you know, I wouldn't bet against Caleb getting there. And then, you know, look, as far as the Bears winning games, he's not going to do it alone. Who's going to get to the quarterback? The Bears have a lot of questions, even in their secondary right now, with Kyler Gordon being hurt and Kevin Byard in New England. Kobe Bryant's their big offseason signing. So the Bears have ample questions. Who's playing left tackle? But you could also, I think, make a logical argument. If everything hits, they absolutely could be at the top of the NFC.
4: Mark, let's talk about some of the pass catchers going to be catching some of those frozen ropes off the arm of Caleb Williams. And really the fantasy football, most specifically community, is all abuzz.

0: most specifically, in a community is all a buzz about Luther Burden in year two. My hand is fully raised. I'm one of those investors. I drafted him not once, but twice over the weekend in Canton, Ohio, the Kings Classic. I'm really high on him. With DJ Moore now in Buffalo, Roma Dunze coming off the significant foot injury. Do you envision Burden spreading his wings and taking off in his sophomore season and finishing last season number 80 in air yards? Do you see him being more of a slippery, multi-dimensional short field target? I will only accept hype. If you bring down Luther Burden, I will find you in the streets, Mr. Carmen.
1: Yeah. Well, I am absolutely not going to do that. I am a buyer on the Luther Burden hype. Who's going to catch the football? I mean, we argue on the old CHGO Bears podcast all the time. Are you more Burden or are you more Roma Dunze? I am more Luther Burden. Rome is coming off a foot injury. Rome was not healthy for the majority of last season, two-thirds of it. Rome is saying that he's dealing with a new reality with his foot. Nobody knows exactly what that means. I don't even know if he knows what that means. So it is pretty clear, if you're, I think, just being logical about this, who are you betting on in the Bears wide receiver room? That bet is going to be on Luther Burden. Now, your concern, if you're betting overs on him, Colston Loveland's going to catch 8,000 footballs this year. The Bears have had one tight end ever that went over 1,000 yards, and that was Mike Ditka, by the way, the first tight end in NFL history to ever do that. So I love the over on Loveland. I forget where it's at exactly, somewhere in the eights, which is, you know, generally high for a second-year tight end, but I think he's going to get there. And those guys, Caleb and Loveland have, you know, he was getting 14 targets in the playoffs last year, but somebody else has got to get the football. Hence, I am a buyer on Luther. I like the play. I don't think he quite knows the offense. At least he did it last year to the level that he needs to. But he's been working. They've been spending a lot of time in the offseason together. Luther is an interesting cat, kind of different. But I think he's all in, and I think he's going to have a big year.
0: Carm, I think we're officially best friends. That was the correct answer. Thank you, my friend, my bias on Luther Burden. I really do appreciate it. I was also an investor in a guy you just mentioned, Colston Loveland. Let's dig a little bit deeper on him. Brock Bowers and Trey McBride are in a tier by themselves at the tight end position, according to a lot of fantasy football managers that are out there. But there are many NFL voices, including me, and it sounded like you, that Colston Loveland could soon join that position rank of elites, maybe even be the tight end one of ones by year's end. ESPN's Mike Clay projects a Michigan product to finish with 80 catches for 898 yards and 7 touchdowns. It sounds like you're firmly in on that projection, if not greatly exceeding it. So how can Loveland become the most productive tight end in 2026? And this just in, Mark at BetMGM, the season-long player prop on receiving yards for Colston Loveland is only 775.5. We're backing up the truck, right?
1: Yeah, no, I think, look, I mean, it's football, injuries, all that. But if he stays healthy, he is going to catch more than he will exceed 775. I think my target for him is, can you get to 1,000 yards? I think he can. Look, Colston Loveland is a wide receiver playing tight end who is a willing blocker. Not a great blocker, but he's, you know, this is a do-right guy out of Idaho, worked on the ranch, just an interesting cat on a lot of levels. Apparently, if you follow social media, he's the most sought-after bachelor or one of them in Chicago these days. So congratulations to Colston Loveland. Guy's living the life. He great hands, runs good routes. Ben Johnson loves tight ends. They drafted another one this year in the third round, and Sam Roush out of Stanford. So you got him and Cole Kmet, who is woefully underrated in Chicago, and in my opinion, and even across the league, because that guy is a very good blocker, and he catches the ball. Doesn't have the speed. But Cole's going to catch balls as well. But that room is going to get the football a lot, and Colton's going to be at the front of it. So knows what he's doing. Understands hands. Caleb loves him. Why would you be anywhere but bullish on what Colston Loveland's going to do?

0: I love you.
1: We're talking to Mark Carmen here on BetMGM tonight, Westwood One Sports. He's Brett Evans. I'm Pat Boyle. Mark is the host. He's a host on the CHGO Sports Network covering the Chicago Bears. You can find him on Twitter at the Carm. Mark, the defense struggled to stop the run and struggled to get after the quarterback last year, but they made up for it with a bevy of interceptions and forced turnovers. That usually has a lot of regression year over year. And GM Ryan Poles didn't make a ton of big moves this offseason to address the pass rush, especially in the draft. So how does the Bears defense make sure they keep them in the hunt for the NFC North crown, especially that pass rush? Do you have a lot of faith in DC Dennis Allen again?
2: No, this is where I turn negative, Pat. I don't. This part of the Bears offseason is just bizarre to me. I mean, Bears fans love that they drafted Dylan Cineman in the first round. As the safety that fell, everyone thought the Vikings were going to take him at 18, fell to the Bears at 25. The Bears, you know, moving on from Jaquan Brisker and Kevin Byard, so you got two new safeties. You know, to me, that was a luxury. You need someone to get to quarterback. Who is the best player on the board that you think can do that? That would have been the way I would have gone at 25, whether it worked out or not. I understand that there's a high volatility and success right there, but that's the way I would have played it. They didn't do that. They drafted the safety. They didn't, and then they continued on. So they didn't draft anybody for the defensive line until the sixth round. They didn't, and who they've signed, no one's ever heard of these guys. And you know, Neville Gallimore. I'm having a hard time seeing a big season. The Bears need Grady Jarrett to be healthy and look like he looked in Atlanta 5 years ago. That seems unlikely. The biggest hope here is Austin Booker, who's going into his third year, who after having a knee injury, when he got on the field in the second half, his motor was just jumping off the page. The guy was getting to the quarterback. He would have had more sacks, but he kept on going helmet to helmet, which I hate that rule. But so Booker is really the hope for the Bears. And, you know, other guys that Dennis Allen would use creatively, like Kyler Gordon, to get into the backfield, he's on the pup list for the 800th time. So I'm not wowed by the defense in any way. They let Tremaine Edmonds go out the door, which is not a huge deal at the linebacker position, but that was a solid guy. Kevin Byard was a solid player. So I do worry about the defense. Jalen Johnson, too, who was the Bears' best player for a long time, he's coming back from a core muscle injury. He looked half of himself when he got back on the field last year. So maybe he's healthy, but we got to see it because he wasn't, you know, it's mini camp. I don't want to be the weirdo that's judging things too harshly at mini camp, but he didn't look great to me. So there's a long way and he admittedly said that. It's like, I'm not myself quite yet. So the Bears, there's a plentiful questions on how the Bears are going to stop anyone.
3: Carm, last one from me. Examining the RB room, forecasts a split in overall usage of DeAndre Swift and Kyle Manungai. Last year, the opportunity share divide was 61% Swift to 39% Manungai. You think it's going to be more of the same this fall? And on a related note, where do you rank the Bears' offensive line compared to other NFL teams? Are they a top 15 unit, minimum top 15, maybe even a little bit better than top 10? So talk trench work of Chicago RBs and O-line.
2: Yeah, so I've lost a lot of money betting on DeAndre Swift, like over on receiving, because it's always like 14 yards. And I'm like, he's going to have two catches for 14, right? And then it just doesn't happen. And then, of course, the next week when I don't bet it, you know, he gets 80 plus, whatever it is. I'm feeling the pain of my gambling days, at least last year with DeAndre. But I think the split will remain similar. 51-39 sounds about right. Kyle Manungai's not a number one running back. He's a solid number two, doesn't fumble, great guy in the room. For his size, his ability to initiate a collision is impressive, all these things. But I don't see him taking over for Swift. And then you get to the offensive line, you got question marks. Joe Tooney is, you know, one of the best players in the NFL, but who's playing left tackle? I guess it's going to be Braxton Jones. who I love as a guy, but I'm not sure if he's going to be healthy. And when even when he was healthy, he was, you know, middle of the road. So that's, you know, I thought Braxton thought he was going to be playing elsewhere, but he came back to the Bears on a 1-year deal. You know, there's Theo Bennett got a ton of snaps there, but they punted on him in the playoffs and moved Tooney to left tackle. So that, I mean, there's a huge question mark there. And then the Bears lost Drew Dahlman, who just out of nowhere got up and retired because he, you know, he's got family history with neck problems, and he had made enough money apparently and was thinking about quality of life. So respect to Drew, but that was a big blow for the Bears. So you got Gary Bradbury from New England and a rookie center in Logan Jones. Those two are going to be competing. I think Bradbury's got the edge, but you know, who knows? You know, then if you do it that way, then you're going to, now Caleb's going to have three centers in 3 years when you move on from Bradbury and put Logan in there. So you know, that'll be interesting to watch. And the right side of the line is solid. So I mean, the Bears to me are middle of the road offensive line, and they'll be able to run the ball, and they're Ben Johnson, you know, is screaming physicality on the daily. Their training camp is, you know, last year was significantly different than in the past. So I think they'll be, you know, a capable run team who will, you know, Ben loves the run game, period. So they're going to put the ball on the ground a bunch, but it's not going to be top of the NFL. I don't think.
1: With Mark Carmen here on BetMGM tonight for another 2 minutes or so, talking about all things Chicago Bears as all the vets and reporting to training camp officially begins tomorrow for the Chicago Bears. Finally, last one here, Mark. What's the, and I know you've kind of alluded to maybe a few answers here over the course of this interview, but in case it hasn't been obvious yet or in case you haven't mentioned it, what's the biggest thing you're looking for in Bears training camp, whether it's positional battles, potentially left tackle, rookies you're hoping jump off the page, or anything else? What should folks be paying close attention to in Bears training camp?
2: So I don't want to put myself in the kiddie pool of training camp, but I watch the quarterback. You know, how accurate is he? How on time is he? How often is he getting picked off? You know, when they're going at it up front on the days that they have pads on, sure. Are they getting a pass rush and whatnot? I suppose, you know, that's something if anybody's actually paying close attention coming out to training camp, all those things. But to me, the Bears season is going to come down to Caleb. Is 58% completion, is that going up to 65? Because if it is, the NFL's in trouble. Now, is it just a slight improvement, which, you know, is on the table, sure. Then, you know, then all the close games that the Bears won last year, they might not win some of them this year. And now you're wondering if you're going to be a playoff team. So I don't want to make it too simple here. But for me, with the Bears right now, year three, Caleb, this is about Caleb. And this is about his chemistry with everybody. And this is about his digestion of the offense and just feeling comfortable and hitting the easy gives that Ben has from all over the field. Like, literally everybody seems open. This guy's that good. And can he just go through his progressions, easy plays, and then wow us with, you know, a bomb to Luther Burden for this interview's purpose, to, you know, to get Bears fans leaving the facility feeling great. That's what I'll be looking for.
1: Great stuff. Way to put a bow on that, Mark. We appreciate the time so much,
3: love,
1: man.
3: That.
1: Very, very exciting times in the Windy City, especially with the Cubbies. So we really appreciate your time, man. Thanks so much, and we're looking forward to chat with you soon.
2: My pleasure always, guys. Have a great rest of the show.
3: See you, Carm!
1: There you go. Mark Carmen, a.k.a. The Carm, is what you can find him on Twitter. Host on the CHGO Sports Network covering the Chicago Bears. 310-840-4910. Brad and I will go deeper into the Chicago Bears when we return with our three-point stance. Best fantasy value, favorite player prop play, over under 9.5 wins. Are they a playoff team again in 2026? Mark said it himself. It's going to come down to Caleb Williams. How confident are you that Caleb has another phenomenal season like last year? We'll talk about it when we come back. And your phone calls and your texts at 310-840-4910. He's Brad Evans. I'm Pat Boyle. 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
0: The NBA has reshaped in one summer. LeBron and Jaylen Brown are in Philly. Giannis is headed to Miami. Paul George. George is a Celtic, and that's just the Eastern Conference. Who will challenge the Knicks for the NBA crown? Westwood One Sports.
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1: Fourth down and four, 14 of the Rams. Shotgun snap, goes back four, four-man rush. He's chased, he's rushed, he's all the way back to the 40. He's backpedaling and throws a pass into the end zone. Caught! Touchdown! Touchdown! Chicago has caught a touchdown pass with Cole Kmet open in the corner. If you hadn't seen it, you would not believe it.
2: Oh, man, that call gives me chills to this day, months later. And I don't even like the Bears, but that was summed up perfectly by our buddy, friend of the show, one of the greats, Kevin Harlan. You heard it right here on Westwood One. 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But welcome on back to BetMGM Tonight, right here on Westwood One Sports. He's Brad Evans, I'm Pat Boyle. The phone number to join the show, 310-840-4910. 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Huge shout out to Mark Carmen for joining us last segment. Brad, how hard are your nipples after hearing just how high the carm is on Luther Burden? You were singing his praises, and Mark Carmen was right there with you. That must have felt good for you, huh?
3: They're rather pointy. They would definitely gouge out certain eyes if in close proximity. Look, man, I will say this. He just basically gave me all the confirmation bias I could have possibly needed and warranted on Luther Burden. Again, I'm heavily invested in him. There are a lot of people that are Team Roma Dunze. I am not, Team Roma Dunze because of the foot injury and his new normal. And a lot of people feel that quote is a bit overblown. I am not that individual. I hope Burden is utilized a little bit more downfield, not just in short to intermediate passes. But man, he's so sure-handed. He's so slippery in space. Gets appreciable yards after the catch. It's going to be breakout season for the former Missouri product, and Colson Loveland is absolutely going to go ham. He is going to go bananas this season. I think 1,000 yards, joining the likes of the great Mike Ditka, who, again, started as NFL tight end, one of the best single seasons for a tight end in NFL history. I think Loveland is going to join the ranks of Coach Ditka, Polish sausage, mini Ditka, Bears. It's going to be a phenomenal season in the Windy City, but they are going to be hard-pressed because that schedule, whoo, baby, it's brutal.
2: Oh, yeah. Yes, it is. Toughest schedule in the NFL if you just look at opponents' combined winning percentage from last year. The Bears' opponents from a year ago had a combined winning percentage of 550. That's the toughest in the NFL. And then I saw Jordan Schultz put together strength of schedules based on combined over-under win totals for their opponents for this year, and the Bears are still in the top five of the toughest schedules. So yeah, it is not going to be easy. But before we get to projecting whether or not this team's going to be a playoff team, because their over under win total basically would dictate whether or not they are, let's get to our 3-point stance here on the Chicago Bears. Brad, fantasy value, player that offers the best fantasy value on their offense, favorite player prop play for the season, and then finally, we will get into over or under 9.5 wins for the Bears. So, Brad, start us off here. Which player on this offense gives you the best or the most fantasy value this year?
3: Yeah, I'm a Swiftie, man. I'm going to go DeAndre Swift, RB24 right now. That is the very last rank in a 12-team format for the RB2 class. A guy that you're getting just after pick number 50 overall, the ADP, average draft position of 53.38. I think he is going to turn a tidy profit. I think he's going to be a top 20 running back at a bare minimum. I think he's a guy that's probably going to finish somewhere like the RB15, RB17 range. That feels about right. The 61.3% opportunity share. I asked Mark Carmen about that in our last segment. He feels, hey, that split with Kamenung guy is going to be somewhat similar. It could be absolutely identical, mirror image. 61-39 split feels about right. I think the offensive line is going to be a little bit better than Carm, you know, told us. I think they're going to be a top 10 unit. And if they are, he's going to have some road graders up front. You know, you worry about game flow and script with that defense. They got to be competitive, especially once get some of those assault away. The clock kind of carries late to, you know, accumulate the fantasy points that are out there. And I know the number 36 in yak per attempt isn't the greatest, but he was top 20 missed tackles forced last season. He averaged robust 5.4 yards per touch. That was top 10 in the NFL. He was number 12 in yards created per touch. I was number 16 in total red zone touches as well. I'm guessing 12, 1300 combined yards, 8 to 10 touchdowns. He achieves that. He will be a top 15 running back. And I'm a buyer again, very much so. RB24, 53.38 overall in average fantasy drafts.
2: Yeah, look, I wanted to say Luther Burden here, but honestly, I don't know if you're getting much value considering he's higher on the list than Roma Dunze. He's wide receiver 21. So, Brad, I'm going to give a long shot here. I'm going to give a guy that not a lot of people are even going to have on their fantasy football roster at the start of the season, but a guy that maybe, if, unfortunately, in one vein, if injuries do play a factor, this guy could maybe step into a decently sized role, and that's Khalif Raymond. Wide receiver 128 and an average draft position of 274. I don't think anybody's got more than 20 rounds in their fantasy draft, but if you do, maybe you save Khalif Raymond for the very end of it. And here's why. He is reuniting with Ben Johnson, who was his former offensive coordinator with the Detroit Lions. That's where Khalif Raymond comes from. He just spent the last 5 years with Detroit, and the best seasons of his career were when Ben Johnson was their offensive coordinator. 2023, 489 yards and a touchdown. 2022, a career high, 616 yards. Again, this really is only giving you value if Roma Dunze's foot is not the same and he is not the same receiver, or he suffers an injury, or if Luther Burden suffers an injury. But if that does happen, I feel like you get great value knowing that Khalif Raymond has been in Ben Johnson's offense before. He knows what to expect, and he's somebody that Ben Johnson can trust. And hell, I mean, I've seen crazier things than a wide receiver 3 on a roster cracking a fantasy football starting lineup, or at least being decent enough to be on your bench. And I feel like that could happen with Khalif Raymond this year. It is very plausible that everybody stays healthy on Chicago, on the Bears, and maybe he only racks up 400 yards and a touchdown or two this season. But maybe injuries do play a factor, and maybe Khalif Raymond has that trust of Ben Johnson. Maybe. Maybe he's getting you 10, 11, 12 points per week if those opportunities arise for him. So again, this is a very, very, very long, long shot. But in terms of somebody that could give you the ultimate value, where you're just looking for somebody to stash on your bench because you need an extra warm body, I think Khalif Raymond could maybe fill those shoes. Brad, that is probably the longest shot we've given out here. 274 average draft position. I don't know if it gets deeper than that.
3: Well, I will say this. You're going full Ice Cube. So deep, so deep. It'll put your butt to sleep.
2: That is right. That is right. Great reference. All right. Yeah, let's get serious here. And you were serious with your DeAndre Swift, and I was definitely serious with Khalif Raymond. But let's get super serious. We're talking real American currency here. Favorite player prop play of the season for your Chicago Bears, Brad, is what?
3: Well, you already heard it earlier on the show from Mark Carman, our esteemed guest that we had on the program tonight, and he and I are in lockstep on a certain individual, so much so that Daddy want, Daddy need, Daddy gotta have it! Yeah, baby! Give it to me!
2: There it is! The hammer! Da-da-da-da-da-da!
3: Yes. Oh, man, it gets me very excited in all the right places. And so does this individual. It's Colson Loveland. The number is only 775 and a half receiving yards, and I am way over. Mark Carman believes that 1,000 yards is within striking distance for Loveland this season. And I think he is 100,000% correct in that assessment. And no, my Bears bias is not bleeding through. Just look at his creative usage. by a genius from the offense era in Ben Johnson. And they could work him, you know, break it off the line in traditional packages, 12 personnel even. You could put him in the slot, work him outside. Hell, you could line him by the backfield, put him in motion, and really create havoc with defenders as a result. Colson Loveland is a baller and shot caller. There are no weaknesses to his game. He is only going to grow. He is only going to further mature. You know, I think he is going to join the likes of Mike Ditka in that 1,000-yard club at the tight end position in Chicago Bears history. So Bear all the way down, baby. I am slapping those greenbacks down on Colson Loveland over 775.5 receiving yards, -115 right now at BetMGM. They bar none had the best season-long props line on Loveland in the business. This number is way too low.
2: And you got low, and that was going to be mine, Brad, because I don't see how you could see the end of the season last year for Colson Loveland and not fall and not think this guy could be a top five tight end in football this year. Hell, maybe top three. So I think it's too low. and you know me, I am not partial to the Chicago Bears. So what does that tell you? So I'm going to go with another guy that I think, and I think his season-long rushing yards is too low. Maybe it's because I'm partial to the because I'm partial to the Scarlet Knights. But I think Kyle Manungai, 600 rushing yards, which again, best number you're going to find is with our friends at BetMGM. I think that's too low. His rookie season, think about how tough it is for a seventh-round rookie running back to get trust in an offense. Kyle Manungai, 169 carries last year, 783 yards. I mean, my guy was getting some games, and I know some games DeAndre Swift was hurt, the 26-carry game against the Cincinnati Bengals. They freaking Ben Johnson literally said to Kyle Manungai, we're putting you on our back, or you're putting us on your back, and you are going to just get the ball 30 times this game. And he delivered for $176. He had 22 carries against the Eagles. I was at that game, Black Friday. I couldn't believe my eyes. I was like, Kyle Manungai from Rutgers crushing the Eagles defense? It's true. And basically the rest of the season, he was getting double-digit touches per game. Why is that going to change in year two? And you mentioned DeAndre Swift gives you value, Brad, and he could give you value. But I also think Kyle Manungai could give you a ton of value. And 600 yards for me, for a guy that went nearly 200 yards over that. And yes, I know he played every game, and I know he was healthy, but he was healthy for his entire Rutgers career. This guy is a tank. This guy is a human wrecking ball, and he rarely, rarely gets negative yardage on any of his carries. So, again, 600 rushing yards for the season. I think it's too low. I'm going over that for Kyle Manungai, the Rutgers Scarlet Knight. Finally, Brad. 9.5 wins. 9.5 wins is the number with our friends at BetMGM. And if you think the Bears are getting over that, if you think they're getting 10 wins, that's plus money. Not by much, but it's +105 with our friends at BetMGM. And most years, you're going to need 10 wins to get to the postseason. So, Brad, are the Chicago Bears going back to the playoffs this year over or under 9.5 wins?
3: Naturally, and I'm saying this as objectively as humanly possible, I am taking the over, baby, because the plus money is just seducing me. I'm getting seduced by the juice, if you will, at a +105. Yes, the Bears have a difficult strength of schedule. Matt Clay is kind of projected for 9.3 wins. That's, of course, south of this number. But he does give the Bears a 57% or greater win probability in 11 games. I think they're going to win 10 exactly right on the nose. Yes, there are question marks on defense. I think the offensive line is going to be better than advertised. Like, this offense is really going to pile up the points. Caleb Williams is going to take that step in terms of maturation with the accuracy. Luther Burden has got to elevate his game. Colson Loveland, who you and I both love and adore. That strong 1-2 ground punch of Swift and Manungai. And the Roma Dunze, meaningful data. That's just another, cherry on top of the sundae, if you will. So the Bears win 10 games. They don't win 11. I don't think they only win 9. So, yes, I will get sucked in by the juice and take the +105 of the over 9.5 dubs.
2: I hate to do this. I hate to do this, but Brad, I think you knew it was coming. I know Monty knows it was coming, yeah, and if Brandon Combs is working on the show, he would know it's coming. I got to go under here. I'm sorry. And look, maybe it's 9-8, and I don't know. Maybe that can squeak you into the last wild card spot, because 9-7-1 was good enough to get you to the playoffs last year. So maybe 9-7-1. Maybe that they have the same record as the Packers last year. But I just don't think the Bears are a double-digit win team. Again, and I think you would agree with me, and Mark Carmen and most Bears fans would agree. What do they do to improve the defense this offseason? Not a whole lot. Not especially the pass rush, which is bottom half in the NFL, especially the run defense, which was bottom five in the NFL. Their defense was 29th out of 32 in total yards allowed per game. They were saved by interceptions, by turnovers, which is a very regressive stat. Also, they were saved by Caleb Williams' heroics. All those fourth quarter game winning drives, all those wins in the final 2 minutes. You normally don't get that same kind of, I won't even say luck, I'll just say you normally don't get that same kind of fortune year after year or back to back years. So tough schedule on top of that. One of the toughest schedules in the NFL this year. I think the division is going to be overall better than it was last year, because I think the Lions are going to be better. I think the Vikings will be slightly better. You know how I feel about the Packers. I think the Bears are probably the third best team in this division, and I don't think a third best team in a division is going to get you 10 wins this year. So I'm going under. I'm going under on your Chicago Bears, Brad.
3: Ugh, brutal. That's pain, man. The next round's definitely on you.
2: But you've got to admit that all the concerns are legitimate. And I didn't even mention Caleb Williams and the 58% completion percentage.
3: They are legitimate. I will say this. If this team can galvanize, though, and in those areas that are allegedly weak points, just play average in those areas. You know, whether it is defensively in any way, shape, or form, could be back end, could be the pass rush side of things. But if Caleb Williams, who did finish outside the top 30 in adjusted completion percentage, according to Pro Football Focus last year, let's say he's a borderline top 20 guy in that category, the Bears going to win 10 games because they have guts. And they have ice water pumping through the veins. That is a team that can win some of those close games. And that's the difference. It's going to be one or two games of this team hitting the over or cashing the under. And again, me being the eternal optimist, I'm also a Cubs fan, I always take the over.
2: 310-840-4910. That's the phone number to join the show. Are the Bears a playoff team in 2026? We want to hear from you. You could call, you could text, 310-840-4910. When we come back, Brad went to Canton, Ohio over the weekend. No, he didn't get inducted into the Pro Football Hall of Fame, but he did something pretty damn sweet. The King's Classic, one of the biggest fantasy football events of the season. How did he do? Well, great his squad when we come back. He's Brad Evans. I'm Pat Boyle. This is BetMGM Tonight at Westwood One Sports.
0: The wait is almost over. Starting tomorrow, every NFL team will be in training camp. Football is back, and so are the storylines. We'll keep you on top of it all. Happy football season, everybody. Westwood One Sports.
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1: All right, welcome on back. BetMGM Tonight, Westwood One Sports. He's Brad Evans. I'm Pat Boyle. Phone number to join the show, 310-840-4910. We've got some fantasy football questions that we can get to in just a couple of minutes. In case we don't have time here, hang tight. 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So again, get aboard, 310-840-4910. 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All righty. Brad, you were in Canton, Ohio this weekend. Not getting inducted into the Pro Football Hall of Fame, but you are a No. Hall of Famer elsewhere. And that is why
2: Yes.
1: you were there. The King's Classic. What happened? Tell me, how was it?
2: Oh, it was outstanding. It's an event I co-founded with the extraordinary Bob Long, who puts on the Fantasy Football Expo, a native of Canton, Ohio. And it's one of the marquee events of the fantasy football draft season. It was a couple of weeks earlier than it normally is. And it sounds like moving forward, we're going to be doing this in late July. So honestly, it's become like the kickoff event, in-person drafting with some of the best fantasy football minds, not in the country, in the damn world. So it was a thrill. I think my liver is still ordering drinks at the bar at Jersey's. And there might have been a couple of Toki Tokes along the way as well.
1: Oh, a couple of Toki Tokes. Oh, okay. We'd like that. Love a couple of good Toki Tokes. all right. So how did it go, though, by the way? So you were drafting from the number 7 spot. Give us a quick breakdown. It's 14 teams, full PPR. How did you do?
2: Yeah, you got to start 2 running backs, 3 wide receivers, 3 flex positions, no super flex, and 6 bench. So crazy deep league. So I'll just give you the rundown at where I picked the guys, and I'll let you decide what my final grade is. Quarterbacks, Jaden Daniels and Sam Darnold. Running backs, Jeremiah Love, Kenneth Gainwell, Rashad White, Braylon Allen, not the deepest group. I need Jeremiah Love to show up. Wide receivers, pretty good stable there. Amon-Ra St. Brown, he was actually my number 1 pick at 7 overall. Malik Nabers, Carnell Tate, Debo Samuel, who I think has got to sign with the team. Please be the Rams. Khalil Shakir, Keenan Allen, please sign with somebody as well. And Jalen Tolbert, somebody's got to catch passes in Miami. My tight end, George Kittle, trending in the right direction, though we'll see how he develops in camp. Hopefully he's going to be ready for week 1. And Gunnar Helm, who is a deep sleeper. No lie, the draft software grade gave me an F. And in the end, I had like the worst draft according to that. And I don't think the F stands for failure. It stands for first place in my mind. So best pick, worst pick, most intriguing player quickly in your estimation, Mr. Boyle.
1: Oh, well, it's my guy Malik Nabers. And I think we were talking about it in the break. The fact that he did not start training camp on the PUP list is very encouraging for Giants fans and for you. I mean, because look, your team... Yeah. You've got 2 big injury question marks there. You got Malik Nabers and you got George Kittle. And I guess you could say you could throw Jaden Daniels in the mix as well. Is that maybe why the draft software grade didn't like your team? Because if those guys stay healthy, I think your team could be a freaking wagon.
2: Ooh. Oh, all right. $20 is getting shipped to you right now. I appreciate that.
1: So wait, what's really quick? Are you at liberty to discuss the prize pot for this league here?
2: Well, we give some of it to charity, and we were helping out somebody in the industry. I think it was like $150 buy-in. I don't know what percentage of that is, like 60%. So hopefully I'll make a couple of shekels.
1: There we go. All right, coming up next, your calls, your texts, and the biggest training camp questions for some of the teams in the NFL.
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4: A better life with Dr. Sanjay Gupta.
5: They say consistency is key, but sometimes you just got to switch it up. A new study out of Harvard School of Public Health found that varying your exercise routine could add years to your life. What exercise someone did didn't matter much. What did matter was that all the exercises together worked all the muscle groups in their body. Now, an added benefit to changing things up is it can help you push through the plateau effect. That's when your body gets so efficient at doing something that you actually stop getting better at it. And we know from previous research that specializing in any one sport at a young age can make someone actually more prone to injury. And as experts we talk to point out, even elite athletes switch up things with their workouts, making sure to target strength, cardio, flexibility, balance, and doing that every single week. I'm Dr. Sanjay Gupta, helping you live a better life.
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0: The day shuts down. 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
1: 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He's Brad Evans. I'm Pat Boyle. And we are brought to you by BetMGM. Make it legendary.